0: It's a beautiful place, Earth, the little blue dot flying around in the sky, and we're all standing on it. So we have two guests this week to help us to understand this call to appreciate God's beautiful world that he gave us. And as we mentioned at the top, Father Art will be with us today as well. And then on Friday, Teresa Tomeo is back to talk about St. Francis of Assisi, who inspired the title of Pope Francis' encyclical Laudato Si.
1: I also have a quick update on Dave the Squirrel.
0: Oh, I love to hear about Dave. What's he doing these
1: days? You can follow Dave the Squirrel on Dave.TheSquirrel on Instagram. But he was eating so much, and now his friends, the other squirrels, that we had to buy a 25-pound bag of peanuts because he was just going through peanuts so quickly.
0: You don't have to shell them for him.
1: Oh, no, they shell them. Uh-huh. I sit there when I'm doing my medical stuff, and I just watch him do that. And now I just put out my hummingbird feeder. So there might be, I love hummingbirds. We have bird feeders all over the place too. So.
0: We're gonna start calling you Jay Doolittle. Dr. Doolittle over here with his farm animals all over the place.
1: Well, we've got some text messages. As you know, we get hundreds of these every single week, hundreds and hundreds. And Bishop, why don't you get the first one?
0: Well, someone wrote in, text us with these words, for my daughter Camille, my brother Richard, and for the Holy Spirit and Jesus to guide me, please. So those are great intentions, and we're going to put that in the prayer box so that we can all pray for you.
1: Another viewer texted, I've been struggling with anxiety and sleep, which is, you're not alone. That's very common
0: very
1: in today's
0: common,
1: world.
0: Yeah.
1: All year, I've been getting sick once every 2 to 3 weeks. So we'll certainly pray for you. And again, know you're not alone. God is with you, and you are loved.
0: Now, this is an important one because it's a very tough disease. Please pray, we're asked. Please pray for Daniel as he faces pancreatic cancer. That's a tough one. So your prayers, I know, will be appreciated by Dan and his family. And we love keeping in touch with all of you, and we love hearing from you in your texts. So if you want to send us a text, a prayer intention, or whatever, just send them to this number on the screen, 844-697-5221. That's 844-697-5221. And perhaps we will have a chance to read them on This Is the Day here in the living room. But for sure, we will put them in the prayer box.
1: Yes, we're praying for all of them. And again, there have been hundreds and hundreds and hundreds of them coming in.
0: Yeah, you said
1: that. But you're a powerful prayer community. So, hey, we're gonna remember you in our prayers.
0: We certainly
1: are. And we ask you to do that, too, at home.
0: And as promised, joining us right now is an FOP, a friend of the Pope, friend of Pope Leo, his fellow Augustinian brother, Father Art Porcaro. His new book called Building a Better World, a Contemporary Augustinian Perspective, is out. And guess who wrote the foreword? None other than the Holy Father himself, Pope Leo. So, Father Art, thank you so much for being with us. And you're known as Pope Leo's longtime friend, and we understand that you were with him shortly before 2025, the conclave, when it began, and you celebrated your 50th anniversary of ordination. At that point, could you ever have imagined that Cardinal Prevost would become the next successor of Peter just weeks later?
2: Hard to say, never imagine. That's not something that I would think that about as I'm ruminating or praying, but he certainly has all the qualities. He's a wonderful, deeply religious person. Faith is the norm of his life and what gives him life. So, yeah, I'm very pleased, surprised in that how it happened and happened when it did happen, but very pleased that we have that good of person who is able to be the minister for the Universal Church right now.
0: I think we all are. Yeah, I agree.
1: Well, Father, we're so glad you're with us. And even though Villanova has broken my heart a couple of times in basketball a few years back, but that's okay. That's okay. In your foreword for your book, Pope Leo talks about Laudato Si, the encyclical written by Pope Francis in 2015. How would you explain its central message to Catholics who've never read it?
2: I would hope that we encourage anybody and everybody to read it, encourage all of us who have the ability to teach or to preach to utilize it to help people understand. Bottom line, God gifted all that we have and are to all of us. Mm-hmm. So that's a basic belief that we have, but it's central to that document, central to our faith. It is all gift. Many times we can fool ourselves, allow ourselves to be tricked to think that we deserve it, we earn it, that with us doing this, we earn God's love, we earn God's, it's a gift. Mm-hmm. Everything is a gift that has been given, and it's a gift to be shared.
0: By the way, Art, I have a connection too with your Augustinian brother. So when he was an auxiliary bishop, his see was Sufar, in an ancient see in northern Africa. And I'm now the bishop of Sufar. So I'm, in a sense, Leo's successor, but not really.
2: Well, look, it could happen, Bishop. It could happen.
0: Oh, No.
2: Were you able to visit?
0: No, but someday I will. I don't think there's much there, but like rattlesnakes. So, anyway. But something else that Pope Leo wrote in the foreword was this idea of seeking to follow the gospel in the spirit, of Saint Augustine. What does that mean for you?
2: And that question has come up since May 8th going forward, because he stepped out on the balcony and said, I am a son of Augustine, an Augustinian. So what does it mean to be an Augustinian, a son of Augustine? Basically, Augustine's change of life, when he became enamored deeply of Christ, who he knew from birth on, from St. Monica, his mother. But what changed his life was to understand that being a Christian is a way of life. It's not me and God and God and me alone. It's us. We are the people of God in the world for a better world, hence the title of the book. But the idea of Augustine to build up a life in which all that we have and are is shared, material goods, spiritual goods. Acts of the Apostles, chapter 2, Acts of the Apostles, chapter 4. That's what he was enamored of. Formed Christian community from the moment of his conversion on, and the rest of his life, almost 40 years, building community, not just the people he lived with, but Christian community, community among the faithful, community in the world for a better world.
3: So first of all, congratulations on 51 years now of priesthood. When you were considering the vocation, what attracted you to this order?
2: A very good question, Jay. And unfortunately, I have a terrible memory. Now, at 51 years, that's when I was ordained. But from a child, I was brought up in an Augustinian parish, St. Nicholas of Tolentine in the Bronx, Fordham Road, University Avenue. The Augustinians were responsible for the parish. Dominican sisters helped run the school. My sister, my older sister, is a Dominican nun, and I, grammar school, altar boy, wanted to become a priest. I didn't know the difference between a diocesan, Franciscan, Augustinian, but the Augustinians were the one. So I joined the Augustinians in the minor seminary. And when I was there as a high school student, well, that's when I learned what it meant to be a follower of Christ in the Augustinian fashion, what the rule of Augustine is. In the book that you mentioned, follows the 8 chapters of the Rule of Augustine and applies them to integral ecology, applies them to the interconnectedness of our call to love God, mm-hmm. and love our planet, love the people on the planet, love the poor of the planet. So that, who knows in the mind and heart of God what inspired me to become an Augustinian, but I certainly am grateful to the Augustinians for raising me and allowing me to serve in that faith.
0: We're grateful, too, for giving us a good pope. Now, I got to ask you, what did your time in Peru, how did that shape the way you see the world, especially as you return to, you know, a westernized country like the United States or Italy?
2: And as in any experience, an international experience, I imagine it's kind of helped shape the person. I went to Peru when I was 21. The idea was I had volunteered to go to work there, and I thought, might as well go and learn the language. And once I stepped off the plane and got into the atmosphere where I was, we're talking about subsistence level. I'm from the Bronx, which is not exactly exquisite living, at least when I was a child, but and to all of a sudden realize how the people in the northern part of Peru, where I was privileged to work in the desert and then in the Andes, how much they need one another. So from day one, I was impressed by the solidarity. There's no need for orphanage or old age home. If somebody was in need, they would be taken in by the next door neighbor. The physical atmosphere, all of the farms were created each year. If there was somebody who was widowed, they were taken into account in the reorganization of the land. So shared goods, spiritual as well as material. I think it's a way of living the gospel. Certainly they, as well as ourselves here in the United States, grow in our faith. But I had been raised, and I see it as I come back after 40 years in the missions, how individualistic we are, and how even the idea of earning our salvation as though it were able to be earned when it's a gift. So those things I was very much impressed by, and I think have been formed by.
3: You know, thinking about your book and what you were saying, what really resonates with me, Father, is really St. Paul, in the sense that when he talks about we're all parts of the body, and that when one part hurts, we all hurt. How do we stop thinking about self and start thinking about everybody, and we're all important and deserve dignity?
2: That's a great question, Jane, because anybody would probably say, I love humanity. It's this human being who I can't stand. So here we have Pope Leo challenging, inviting us to be peaceful, creatively peaceful people, disarmed, unarmed, be unarmed. So when we go into relationships among ourselves, you're not talking about changing the world. It's changing the people we live and relate to. Do I treat everybody with dignity, with respect? And so it starts right here, starts right at home, and every culture, everywhere, to be a people who long to create with God a peaceful world in which everybody has enough.
0: So, Father Art, where can people get the book? And we want to create a better world.
2: The better world, you don't need the book, but if you'd like to have a little bit of orientation, thanks very much. New City Press are the publishers, and they were very wonderful. It's available on Amazon, so wherever you can get it. And if you do get it, please don't read it alone. Share it with somebody. Share the fruit. Share your questions with your family, with your neighbors.
0: And is that Augustine and Monica on the cover?
2: That is. I drew that picture. That's the original picture from Ostia. Can I say quickly?
0: Please.
2: The publisher wanted to change that cover. I offered that as a possibility, illustrated the chapters inside. He thought something with the Pope's foreword might need something a little bit more traditional. And so I sent both their copy and my copy to the Pope. He immediately responded, it's a contemporary perspective, Art. Tell him to go with the young looking one.
0: You can't argue with the Pope.
2: No, and he said it's not one of those decisions which is undeniably true, but the publisher went with it.
0: That's great. Well, Father, this has been a pleasure. I'm just surprised that you don't have a Bronx accent. That's kind of thrown me off a little bit.
2: But
0: we appreciate your time today. Have a wonderful day, and thanks for writing this important book and for all you're doing.
2: Thank you so much. It's a pleasure to be with you, and congratulations on this wonderful work you're doing.
0: Thank you.
3: Thank you.
0: And we want to remind you that we post all of the interviews from This Is The Day on our YouTube channel, which is youtube.com/thisisthedaythisisthedaythisisthedaythisisthedaythisisthedaythisisthedaythisisthedaythisisthedaythisisthedaythisisthedaythisisthedaythisisthedaythisisthedaythisisthedaythisisthedaythisisthedaythisisthedaythisisthedaythisisthedaythisisthedaythisisthedaythisisthedaythisisthedaythisisthedaythisisthedaythisisthedaythisisthedaythisisthedaythisisthedaythisisthedaythisisthedaythisisthedaythis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
3: years. And while you're there, please subscribe, as it will make me very happy, along with Kevin. Kevin loves when you subscribe. Again, the website is thisistheday.com, or the YouTube page, youtube.com/thisistheday. I mess this up every single time, Bishop.
0: Yeah, but it's right on the screen, too.
3: It's my dyslexia, which I honestly have. Well, our great friends in San Antonio celebrated Pope Leo's first year with a look back not only on his time as Pope, but also an appearance he made on CTSA Channel 15 back in 2012 when he was Father Robert Prevost. Let's take a look.
4: Today, Catholics around the world celebrate the first anniversary of the papacy of Pope Leo XIV. As the world watched those unforgettable moments in St. Peter's Square, even small birds perched quietly on a rooftop near the Sistine Chapel became part of the global anticipation, while millions awaited the white smoke signaling the election of a new pope.

0: confident hearts, we recommit ourselves in filial love and steadfast fidelity to our new Holy Father, recognizing that the election of the Vicar of Christ is itself proof of God's faithfulness.
1: Of how important is this moment in the life of the Church and the life of the world. We gather to give thanks to God for the gift of a new Bishop of Rome.

0: and renewed dialogue with the church and across the world stage. His papacy has been marked by calls for unity during a time of global conflict and division, encouraging Catholics to become witnesses of mercy, charity, and hope. The Holy Father has also spoken firmly about the human cost of war. Pope Leo reaffirmed that the Church must always stand for peace and the protection of innocent life, even when those messages may be politically unpopular. Here in San Antonio and throughout the global church, many faithful are reflecting with gratitude on his first year of leadership while looking ahead with hope. Archbishop Gustavo Garcia Sierre spent time with Father Robert Prevost back in 2012 in Rome, never imagining he was standing alongside a future pope.
1: And at my right is Father Bob Prevost.
2: Thank you very much, Archbishop. It's a pleasure, a blessing for me to accompany you here on this very special day in Cascia, to come to this holy place, this place where Saint Rita lived those special years, both as a wife, a mother, a widow, and then as a contemplative sister. And as you have said, Archbishop, and as I wish to share also with the people who follow this wonderful television program, all of us are blessed through the example and through the intercession of Saint Rita and so many other saints who have gone before us.
0: Clergy and parishioners alike continue praying that Pope Leo's message of reconciliation and compassion will guide the church into the future. From all of us here at SA News and Catholic Television of San Antonio, congratulations to Pope Leo on 1 year of papal service.
3: We love our friends in San Antonio and Archbishop Garcia. He's just so amazing. And so we're going to go back to San Antonio now to learn about the roots of the Basilica of the National Shrine of the Little Flower.
4: Ooh.
3: That's St. Therese, a friend of mine, and the Carmelite friars there. Let's take a look.
0: Continuing our reflections on the past 100 years since our elevation to an archdiocese, today Father Gregory Ross of the Basilica of the National Shrine of the Little Flower joins SA News to discuss how the discalced Carmelite friars came to San Antonio and how devotion to St. Therese along with the Basilica took root and flourished.
5: There were three discalced Carmelite friars from Valencia in Spain, and they were ministering in Mexico, and Pancho Villa arrested them and was going to execute them. But one of the friars was the friend of the wife of an American diplomat, and so she had her husband intervene, and Pancho Villa said, well, there's a train going to the United States tomorrow at noon. Tell him to be on that train or else. Well, they got on the train and they came up to the United States, and they wandered up and they connected with the Carmelite friars in Chicago and then Holy Hill, Wisconsin. And eventually they were invited by the Bishop of Oklahoma to go to Oklahoma to minister to the people from Mexico who were working there. And so they went down to Oklahoma City, and that was 1915. And it was before St. Therese was St. Therese. I mean, devotion was growing to little Sister Therese. And so the friars there in Oklahoma City began Little Flower Magazine down there. And they reached a subscription of over 100,000 subscribers to Little Flower Magazine. So they had a large role to play in the spread of devotion to St. Therese and promoting her message of God's merciful love. And when Therese was canonized in 1925, the friars there in Oklahoma City, they celebrated the first Mass in honor of St. Therese anywhere outside St. Peter's Basilica. In other words, they knew the moment she was canonized, and right away they celebrated Mass in her honor. And so when she was canonized, they made plans to build a national shrine of St. Therese in Oklahoma City. It's a beautiful neo-Gothic shrine, but the Ku Klux Klan got wind of it. They were very powerful there in Oklahoma City at the time, and of course very anti-Catholic, and so they

0: wrote a letter to the Bishop of Oklahoma City saying, if that shrine is built here, it will be burned down. And so the friars, I think, already had plans, to come to San Antonio, again, to minister primarily to the Spanish-speaking people here in the city. And so the friars figured San Antonio was a much more Catholic-friendly area, and so they changed the plans and they ended up building the shrine here. And it was opened in 1931, but they came in 1926, and so our parish, Our Lady of Mount Carmel and St. Therese, was established in 1926, also in conjunction with the Holy Spirit Sisters. Our Little Flower School was opened and is celebrating also its 100th anniversary this year. So that's kind of the story of how the friars came to San Antonio, primarily to minister to the people from Mexico who were living here. And then, because of everything that happened in Oklahoma City, that's how this ended up being the National Shrine of St. Therese.
1: Beautiful shrine.
2: Well, yeah, thank you so much to Channel 15, our friends in San Antonio, and they are wonderful out there. Always love to see their stuff, the stuff from Youngstown and all over the country, all these other places. So we have national days.
3: Yeah, and I want you to know, Jay does not look at these. He doesn't look them up. He wants to be surprised.
2: I always want to be surprised.
3: You're all going to be surprised. Today is National No Dirty Dishes Day. Clean the dishes, put them in the dishwasher, get rid of them.
2: I am huge on that.
3: See that?
2: So when I cook a Big Daddy breakfast Sunday mornings, I do my pan so by the time we sit down to eat, everything is out of the sink. I can't stand dishes in the sink.
3: Amen to that.
2: Yeah.
3: And you might not like this one, National Visit Your Relatives Day.
2: No, love that.
3: I'm just kidding.
2: Love that, yeah.
3: It's also National Cheese Soufflé Day. I'm sure you have plenty of soufflés in your
2: Hate
3: Big
2: that.
3: Daddy breakfast.
2: Never. Never ever would that happen.
3: And it's also, today is National HIV Vaccine Awareness Day.
2: Big day, yeah.
3: Now, notable birthdays. Where do you hear this one?
2: I'm ready.
3: The first one is a saint. Pope St. John Paul II was born on this day in, I don't have it. But he was born on this day.
2: I met him twice in my life.
3: Did you?
2: Oh, it was wonderful, yeah.
3: And also a Perry Como.
2: Singer.
3: The easy-listening singer and television host of several weekday and weekly shows and seasonal specials. Perry Como and Reggie Jackson, right fielder and Hall of Famer. He was born on this day in 1946. How do you like that?
2: Watch this. Evan, did you ever hear of Perry Como before? Brian, had you ever heard of Perry Como?
4: Yes.
2: Como? You had?
4: I
2: See,
4: have.
2: Okay. Because that goes way, way back. Well, thanks so much for being with us. We'd like to thank Father Art for being with us today and all the stuff from Channel 15 and to all of you in our thoughts and in our prayers.
3: As we conclude our time here in the living room at Catholic TV, we just are thrilled to come into your living room or in your device or wherever you're watching us, and we ask God to bless you and protect you this day and throughout the week. The Father, the Son, and the Holy Spirit, amen. Thank you for joining Jay and me and all of us here in the living room. We love coming into yours. Have a great Monday. God bless.

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1: A lot of times I have to remind myself to slow down because you get caught up in thinking, I'm not this, or I didn't accomplish that, or I'm not as whatever, I'm not what I wanted to be. And then you think, well, wait a minute, look at where the Lord has brought me thus far.
0: I am thrilled to be welcoming author Danny O'Dell to The Gist here today. Welcome, Danny, so glad you're here. Watch The Gist on Catholic TV.
2: Where there is God, there is light, beauty, and above all, love.
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1: We've got a lot of snow, and it's Catholic Schools Week. I'm Carolee McGrath. I'll have the story coming up.
0: Members of the Harlem Globetrotters visited Mater Dolorosa School in Holyoke to kick off Catholic Schools Week for the students with a special message of positivity and purpose. And I'll talk with the co-authors of a new children's book, Amity Grace and the Gifts of the Stars, and learn about the special star who was a leader of the Force for Good. It's all just ahead on this edition of Reel to Reel. Hello and welcome to Reel to Reel. Even a near record-breaking storm didn't prevent Catholic schools across Western Massachusetts from celebrating Catholic Schools Week. The week is really an opportunity to celebrate Catholic education, families, educators, and all who work and sacrifice to allow children to learn in an environment where prayer is intertwined with academics. Carolee McGrath went school hopping and has this report.
1: Kindergartners at St. Stanislaus Koska School in Adams kicked off Catholic Schools Week for us with prayer. They spent the morning on Tuesday making cards for firefighters and the police, and then it was time to line up and go to specials. The entire school was involved in community service for Catholic Schools Week, which is celebrated nationwide, highlighting the merits of Catholic education.
2: Right now, we just did cards for the military. In second grade, we did cards for EMS.
1: Eighth grader Owen Manning has two younger siblings at St. Stan's. He says the faith aspect is pretty special.
2: I basically am not Catholic, right? I was not baptized. But some things that go on in your life are only explainable by God.
1: Chris Bursaw is the principal at St. Stanislaus Koska School.
3: Catholic schools are really amazing because, Catholic or not, it's a special place that we can actually come together and celebrate being different from the public schools, so we can openly share the faith with fellow Catholics and non-Catholics and really do other things like Owen was talking about, like supporting local law enforcement and all these projects that really focus on our community.
1: One of the big stories about Catholic Schools Week 2026 is all of this snow, up to 2 feet of it. St. Stanislaus Koska School had a snow day on Monday and started Tuesday with a two-hour delay, but many of the other schools had two snow days. Of course, Jesus makes us flexible, and all the schools just rolled with it. West Springfield had two snow days, and the snow made recess lots of fun.
4: We had to do some rescheduling of our events, but we've rescheduled and everything is going to take place just at different dates and different times. And as you can see, the children are loving the snow.
1: St. Mary's Academy in Longmeadow started Catholic Schools Week on Wednesday with Mass. Then it was back to class. These first graders had calendar activities and some pretty amazing answers. What's your favorite part of the day?
5: Snack.
1: Okay, that was a warm-up question, but listen to this. What is your favorite part of Catholic school, would you say?
5: Seeing everyone every single day.
1: Is that fun?
5: Yeah.
1: Do you like to pray?
5: Yes.
1: How come?
5: Because it's about Jesus.
1: What is your favorite part of Catholic school?
5: When we go to Mass and pray.
1: And pray they did.
6: Oh, the Lord is good to me, and so I thank the Lord.
1: From first grade to high school, Catholic schools are about witnessing to the faith. St. Mary's High School juniors and seniors in Westfield kicked it all off a little early last weekend, heading down to Washington, D.C. for the March for Life. Does this make Catholic school special for you?
7: Absolutely. I think who we are as Christians and Catholics, It's how we show our mission. We're fighting against this oppression of babies and then of women who are struggling, and showing our Catholic identity is huge, especially through this movement.
1: Rob LePage is the assistant principal and theology teacher.
8: I think it's important for the kids to see, one, the political process, that you can peacefully, you know, make your feelings known, you can stand up for your faith, stand up for the unborn, stand up for mothers in need and families who need support.
1: Bishop William Burns celebrated Mass at Pope Francis Prep in Springfield on Thursday.
9: The great gift of a Catholic education is not just that we educate the mind as well as we do and strengthen their bodies, but also teach them virtue, to be in the image of Christ and to recognize that we're mind, body, and spirit. And that's the great gift of a Catholic education.
1: Senior Matt Streck, who came from public school, agrees. Matt is in the Christian leadership class at Pope and is a member of the Diocesan Youth Leadership Team.
10: Community is big. It's sometimes really hard with a faith to, if you're alone in it, it's super easy to just let it go and kind of forget about it and let it fall into the background of life. But with when you're surrounding yourself with people who are very confident in their faith and very into their faith, it is so much easier to find your faith, grow in your faith, and grow as a person.
1: And that is truly the gift of Catholic schools. 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
0: And students at Mater Dolorosa School in Holyoke kicked off Catholic Schools Week a little early this year. On January 21st, the school had a special assembly featuring the Harlem Globetrotters, who brought with them a powerful message of positivity and purpose, emphasizing that success comes from making good choices and doing good for others. Michael Pedro reports.
11: On Wednesday, January 21st, members of the Harlem Globetrotters offshoot team, known as the Harlem Tricksters, came to Mater Dolorosa Catholic School in Holyoke to motivate the students to make good choices. As an opening act to this year's Catholic Schools Week, the event turned out to be a great success.
12: So this is actually our kickoff to our Catholic Schools Week to celebrate our students. So we usually have an assembly, and their message is the most positive message that we've heard.
11: The Harlem Tricksters are led by Kevin Showboat Jackson, who owns Showboats Entertainment Basketball out of West Hartford, Connecticut. At 9 o'clock sharp, he and Malik Rooftop Cameron would take to the court and entertain the crowd with some tricks. After they finished those tricks, Jackson addressed the crowd. With quick wit, he made the whole group laugh.
13: They told me you was gonna come here and entertain a whole bunch of people.
11: After cracking some jokes with everyone, Jackson donned a pair of his magic glasses and selected a student from the crowd to join him and Cameron on the court. Their first challenge for the student was to shoot a ball into a hoop. Then, he got the chance to grab a headband from Showboat's hands, which he excelled in with flying colors. Following this, the Tricksters played some other small games, then pumped the brakes on the fun to add some important messages to the presentation. Centered around making good choices, the messages left an impact on the students.
14: They're gonna be successful.
11: After the message, Cameron and Jackson pulled off some more tricks, including an impressive slam dunk from Cameron and Jackson's famed backwards half-court shot. Then, they got the crowd engaged one final time by closing out the event with a sing-along. Both Jackson and Cameron made sure to blend an enjoyable event with a meaningful message. Here's what they had to say about the event.
14: It was great. You know, love seeing the interaction on the kids' faces. They enjoyed it, smiled. We got them to sing. That was a good show. So, you know, the tricks. Everything was perfect.
15: I think the event went really well. Teachers were interactive. Kids were very interactive. I feel as if everyone enjoyed it, you know. A good thing, you know, to put everyone together, to, you know, have fun, and do things during the school day.
11: There's no doubt that 2026's Catholic Schools Week kicked off with a bang this year, and it gave the students a powerful and inspiring message to remember. 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
0: The Globetrotters are always there with a fun and inspiring message. 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And still to come on Reel to Reel, we revisit a segment commemorating the 75th anniversary of the Worcester Diocese with a special local angle. And we'll hear the story of Amity Grace and the Gift of the Stars, a new children's book co-written by a teacher and a former principal from St. Thomas School in West Springfield. It's all still ahead on this edition of Reel to Reel.
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18: 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We established orphanages and help the poor. We are the largest charitable organization on the planet, bringing relief and comfort to those in need. We educate more children than any other scholarly or religious institution. We developed the scientific method and laws of evidence. We founded the college system. We defend the dignity of all human life and uphold marriage and family. Cities were named after our revered saints who navigated a sacred path before us. Guided by the Holy Spirit, we compiled the Bible. We are transformed by sacred scripture and sacred tradition, which have consistently guided us for 2,000 years. We are the Catholic Church. With over 1 billion in our family, sharing in the sacraments and fullness of the Christian faith, for centuries, we have prayed for you and our world, every hour of every day, whenever we celebrate the Mass. Jesus himself laid the foundation for our faith when he said to Peter, the first pope, "You are rock, and upon this rock I will build my church." For over 2,000 years, we've had an unbroken line of shepherds, guiding the Catholic Church with love and truth in a confused and hurting world. And in this world filled with chaos, hardship, and pain, it's comforting to know that some things remain consistent, true, and strong, our Catholic faith, and the eternal love that God has for all creation. If you've been away from the Catholic Church, we invite you to take another look. Visit CatholicsComeHome.org today. Ours is one family, united in Jesus Christ, our Lord and Savior. We are Catholic. Welcome.

0: Today we revisit a segment that first aired last May and featured the 75th commemoration of the Worcester Diocese and a festive anniversary mass held at St. Paul's Cathedral. In the story, Steve Kiltonic revisits some of the significant milestones of the diocese and the accomplishments of the five bishops who have served since it separated from the Diocese of Springfield and made a new diocese.
1: On March 2nd, a solemn mass commemorating the Worcester Diocese's 75th anniversary was held at St. Paul Cathedral. In celebrating the mass with Robert McManus, the Bishop of Worcester, were Richard Henning, the Archbishop of Boston, William Byrne, Bishop of Springfield, and Richard Reedy, the Bishop of the Diocese of Norwich. Hundreds of other priests, religious men and women, deacons and laity also participated as members of the Worcester Diocese rejoiced. Monsignor Francis Kelly, a retired priest, gave the homily, tracing the diocese's past, present, and future. He noted that on March 7, 1950, excitement was in the air, as evidenced by photos that appeared in the Worcester Telegram.
2: Showing police holding back, literally, thousands of people on Chatham Street and on High Street and in this whole area who came to witness this historic event.
1: 15,000 people crowded the streets as the diocese's first bishop, John Wright, entered the cathedral to receive the crozier from the Archbishop of Boston, Richard Cushing, and assume possession of the newly installed cathedral, or bishop's chair. During the procession, Ray Delisle, the diocesan chancellor, carried the papal decree, or bull, issued from Pope Pius XII.
3: And that, in Latin, would be from the Holy Father to announce what was happening, that there was a diocese being established, what it would cover in terms of territory, and how the priests would be assigned there.
1: Delisle read the entire translated decree during the Mass. Wright was an auxiliary in Boston prior to being elevated to bishop. At 40, he was the youngest bishop in the country.
3: He was charismatic, he was young, he had lots of energy, and he really built this diocese in his first 7 or 8 years that he was here, 9 years, opened 20 or 30 new parishes. He set the tone in a lot of ways for what the diocese would be known for. One of the first organizations he established was Catholic Charities within the first year. He established its own newspaper, the Catholic Free Press.
1: Wright was also instrumental in helping the Sisters of Providence build a new St. Vincent's Hospital in the city. This 1954 photo, titled Sisters Enjoy Recreation, taken at Holy Cross's Fitton Field, was a big fundraiser for Catholic Charities.
3: He was involved with Anna Maria coming to this diocese from Marlborough and building up a new college for women.
1: After 9 years of unprecedented growth, Bishop Wright left in 1959 to become Bishop of Pittsburgh. In 1969, he was appointed a cardinal and became Rome's prefect of the Vatican's Congregation of the Clergy. Bernard Flanagan, the Bishop of Norwich, was appointed as the diocese's second bishop.
3: Bishop Flanagan's background was a canon lawyer, but he was also just a very pastoral bishop. He recognized that a diocese would have challenges financially in order to be able to continue to do things. So he established the Bishop's Fund, the annual appeal.
1: During his 24-year episcopacy, Bishop Flanagan opened a number of Catholic schools and established youth programs like the CYO in parishes across the diocese. Flanagan is most associated with the Second Vatican Council. Recognizing its historical significance, he corresponded weekly with parishioners.
3: Every week he would write letters from the council, which were published in the Catholic Free Press. So people followed along the whole progress of the Second Vatican Council. They were living it with him. He came back from there.

0: there energized and began to institute things very quickly in our diocese, in liturgical reform, in ecumenical discussions with the Orthodox.
1: Bishop Flanagan retired in 1983, and Timothy Harrington, a native of Chicopee, was appointed the diocese's third bishop in a ceremony held at the Worcester Memorial Auditorium.
0: His sister was a nun at Elms College. Another brother was a Monsignor in the Diocese of Springfield. So he was definitely of the Springfield Diocese in his heart.
1: With a background in social work, Harrington served as the head of Catholic Charities.
0: He was very involved with starting many programs for recovering alcoholics, for guys who were really on the street.
1: Bishop Harrington retired in 1994, and 65-year-old Daniel Riley, who had been Bishop of Norwich for 25 years, was named Worcester's fourth bishop. During Riley's tenure, the sex abuse crisis was foremost on everyone's minds.
0: He dealt with it. He had started boards before there was even a charter. He was involved with the USCCB and on the USCCB when the Charter for the Protection of Children was established. A proponent for the Catholic Church having a voice in the community. He was very involved in civic affairs, hosted interreligious dialogue, in finding ways for various faiths to come together and share at least the common values. He was also a proponent of Catholic schools and education, even though there had been a decline.
1: Bishop Riley retired in 2004, and Robert McManus was installed as the fifth bishop. McManus hails from Providence, where he was the auxiliary.
0: McManus comes from a completely different background in terms of his education and his focus. So it's moral theology.
1: Bishop McManus was confronted with many challenges when he arrived.
0: He had to continue to deal with many cases of abuse in our own diocese. He had to deal with closing churches and merging parishes and recognizing that we have fewer priests available today.
1: Bishop McManus, who celebrated his 20th anniversary last year, has embraced a component of the diocese that hasn't changed over 75 years, immigration.
2: When the diocese was established, the main ethnic groups were primarily those with European roots. Today, the diocese is more ethnically diverse than ever. And during the 75th anniversary Mass, these new groups showcase their traditions and culture.
0: What may have been a very slow start is now a very large African population served by an African ministry. We have a very large and thriving Vietnamese parish, but there are also Vietnamese throughout the communities.
1: As the former rector of the Providence Seminary, Bishop McManus has also prioritized vocations.
0: He has made that first and foremost out of all of his issues, that we be encouraging, inviting men into discernment for vocations. We've been blessed to have, on average, 2 to 3 ordinations a year.
1: In his homily, Monsignor Kelly recognized the many diocesan priests who faithfully bring God's heart to his people. Kelly offered these words from St. Paul the Apostle, as the Worcester Diocese looks to a bright future with the 100th anniversary on the horizon.
3: Rejoice in the Lord always. Have no anxiety at all. Nothing can separate us from the love of Christ.
1: For Real to Real, I'm Steve Kiltonic.
4: An historical footnote is that the first rector of St. Paul's Cathedral was Reverend Monsignor Michael Patrick Kavanaugh, who was also the great uncle of Kate Cabera, a former Catholic Communications staff member. Now, to the left of the main entrance to St. Paul's Cathedral in Worcester is a marble memorial tablet in Latin that was created by Monsignor Kavanaugh to commemorate the establishment of the Worcester Diocese and the installation of Bishop Wright. Monsignor Kavanaugh wanted to preserve forever the memory of that event, which took place on March 7th, 1950. And finally today, a teacher and a retired principal from St. Thomas the Apostle School in West Springfield have co-authored a children's book. Amity Grace and the Gift of the Stars is a timeless story about the strength of community, the beauty of kindness, and the light we each carry to brighten the world. 19. Sister of St. John.

0: Joseph Patty Hatton, the retired principal of St. Thomas the Apostle Elementary School in West Springfield, and Kathy Neffinger, a longtime teacher at the school, became first-time authors last fall.
1: This book is called Amity Grace and the Gifts of the Stars, and it was written by Sister Patty and myself.
0: The two educators had been friends for years, and one day a few years ago, Sister Patty approached Mrs. Neffinger with an idea.
2: I went into her classroom and said, "I want to write a book, and I want you to join me."
0: Celebrating teachers, promoting peace and goodness in the world, and making a difference were a few of their ideas. Over the course of two summers, they wrote about this group of shining stars on a mission to spread courage, compassion, kindness, and joy wherever darkness begins to fall. The name of the leader of the stars is Amity Grace.
2: So I looked up the word, and I saw the word amity. And it said, you know, it's harmony and peace and all this. I said, oh my God. So I go to work the next day, or go there, and I say, "Kath, tell me what you think of this. Amity Grace could be the name star."
1: My daughter Grace, who Sister Patty first met when she started being the principal here, and Grace was in second grade, and she was this cute little thing with these little glasses, and so when Sister Patty said, "Amity," I loved Amity because of everything that we wanted to portray in the book. And then when she said, "What about Amity Grace? And how could I say no to that?" I said, "Okay, sure."
0: In the book, there are five stars, all with different strengths: kindness, courage, compassion, joy, and bravery. Coming upon the town of Hidden Pines, they each pick a person or a family to help out, sprinkling their stardust.
1: The stardust falling is a huge part of the story. Like, that's where the goodness, the compassion, the joy comes from. Whenever the stars sprinkle their little stardust over whoever needs help.
0: Fourth grader Lauren Dunbar says the book made her feel happy and encouraged, providing valuable lessons.
3: Because if children read it, or if parents like read it to the children, they could learn to be better people and like give peace and joy in this world.
1: Well, enjoy, honey. Don't forget to let us know, okay?
0: And during Catholic Schools Week, the students at St. Thomas had an opportunity to buy the book and get it signed by the authors. Both Sister Patty Hatton and Kathy Neffinger say they believe young children can change the world and need opportunities to learn how. And Amity Grace and her stars are here to help.
1: Now that the people of Hidden Pines had seen the light, would goodness continue to shine? Amity Grace and her force for good smiled from above. Pleased with their work, they set off back into the galaxy to search for others that might need the gifts of the stars. Look up at the stars, feel the energy of their stardust, and be the goodness that shines.
0: What a great book with a wonderful and important message of the power of light. It was such a pleasure to interview the authors, and if you would like to purchase Amity Grace, you can call St. Thomas School at 413-739-4131. And for this week, that's Real to Real. Please follow all of the latest news on the Catholic Church at iobserve.org. There you will find news from throughout the Diocese of Springfield. 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

Do you ever get a little scared that what you want to create might be too out there? Sure, it could be fun to make it, but then finding the courage to share that with the world, that could feel really vulnerable, right? I mean, what if nobody likes it? What if nobody even gets it? My friend Molly Brookman is burdened with a one in a million mind and a one in a billion heart. Where others see fabric, she sees ball gowns. Where others see blank walls, she sees canvases. Where others see mixed matched ingredients going bad, she sees blood orange olive oil upside down cake. Molly's life is more beautiful for her individuality, and so are the lives of her fellow artist friends at St. Joseph's Home for Artisans, where she's currently completing her first residency. I haven't known her for all that long, but I do believe that if she thought or felt the way others do, she'd be really, really bored. And so would the rest of us. And while I'm always more than happy to buy a one-way ticket on Molly's train of thoughts, I do often think that it must be a little isolating to be able to see what others just don't. The good news, though, is that when God made Molly, he poured in equal parts tenacity and courage for every bit of creativity and rare vision to make one real blood orange upside down olive oil cake of a woman.

0: Molly Brookman, welcome.
1: Thank you.
0: So you are the newest resident of St. Joseph's Home for Artisans, right?
1: Correct. Cool.
0: And what brought you here? What is your artistry?
1: Well, I do kind of a lot of different things. My main thing is clothing design and creation. Mm-hmm. And then a lot of that is like incorporates weaving and other fiber arts. But yeah, I have like a background in like more traditional art too, drawing, but.
0: Yeah, there's a lot to get to when it comes to you and your practice.
1: Yeah.
0: It applies to just about everything in your life. You've been cooking and baking for us like almost every single night, which I feel like I need to make sure you get your housing contract to understand, like, you don't have to do that. Like, we so appreciate it because it's so good. But there's really no part of your life that your creativity doesn't reach, including you made the vest you're wearing right
1: now. Yes, I did.
0: Right? How did you make that?
1: Well, I made it on a frame loom. Okay. So it uses like a frame that you would stretch a canvas over for painting. I made a loom out of that and then wove my vest out of different secondhand yarns and little trims that I found.
0: How long does it take to make something like that?
1: I get asked that question a lot about things that I've made, and I never have a good answer because I kind of zone out when I start making something. So I know I made it over the course of like maybe 2 or 3 days or something, but I'm not sure like how many hours it took.
0: That's pretty quick. I mean, I don't know anything about that, but that seems pretty quick for me. That's amazing.
1: Thank
0: you. So you make clothing, and something very exciting for us since you've moved into the artisan's home is maybe your second day you came to me and you're like, hey, Claire, would it be okay if I painted my wall?
1: Yeah.
0: And I was like, yeah, that's fine. Because we're pretty open-minded about our walls. We've got a red living room. And then a day later, I come into your room and there is the most beautiful painting I've ever seen in my life on your bedroom wall. But that was kind of your first time trying out something like that, right?
1: Yeah. Yeah, I have like a background in drawing and like colored pencil drawing. And so I've done like work in color in that way and like oil pastel and stuff. But I've never really done like painting, but I've always wanted to. So I just figured it'd be kind of like the same sort of thing. But yeah, I was really nervous, but I was like, I figure like if it goes bad, I can always just paint back over the wall.
0: But. Totally, but now please don't, because we love it. Yeah, it's like the best thing about our house now, and that includes the new oven.
1: This is a skirt that I made for one of my weaving classes in college. So it's entirely made out of secondhand materials. So it's mostly things that I collected from estate sales, thrift stores. I have a lot of old ladies who like to give me things when they find out I sew. So some of it was some of that stuff. All the beads and everything were things that I had found in thrift stores. And the way that I made this is I kind of mapped out my pattern onto a piece of foam board and then individually placed one side of all of the ribbons and then wove the other side, pinned them all together. I used a sort of adhesive backing to make sure that they stay in place most of the time. But yeah, it was inspired by a lot of different folk art, folk clothing, traditional clothing in different places. Like 90% of what I make, if not more, at least clothing-wise, is all like secondhand materials. This vest was all secondhand materials. I actually did a sustainable fashion internship in the Netherlands, so we did a lot of custom work with entirely secondhand materials, and I just really like finding things that are kind of forgotten and that already exist in the world and are already beautiful and using those to make other beautiful new things. My grandma was actually a seamstress, so I did like some little projects with her when I was younger, but nothing really major until I took a sewing class in college as an elective. I was actually studying industrial design initially, which is like product design, and I was really unhappy in it. And so I had to take some kind of like fibers textiles-based class as an elective, and I took sewing, and that, like, completely changed my trajectory.
0: I consider your creativity very courageous because you're constantly doing things that I don't see other people doing, and I'm pretty sure you don't see other people doing. How do you summon that courage to make such unique pieces or paint on a wall these things that might scare other people off?
1: Well, I get a lot of wacky ideas in my head, and then a lot of times I'll like follow through with them. And sometimes they turn out great and sometimes they don't. And if they don't, I'll just leave it behind. But I figure if I don't like try it, then I'll never know what's gonna happen. But I think like my favorite things that I've made have all been things where I'm like, I wonder if I could do this. And then I just like dive straight into it.
0: Do you find value in the quote unquote failures?
1: Yeah, I think, I've had a lot of projects where I've like definitely, I would consider them a failure, but a lot of times I'll like set a project aside if it's not working out and then maybe come back to it later with fresh eyes and then, I'll like restart a project and like throw the old one out. But I think it's all just kind of a learning experience. You have to like fail in order to succeed, so.
0: Awesome. And you really do have such unique ideas. And the other day you and I were speaking just around the kitchen table. That's what I love about the Artist House. It gives an organic space for these conversations between creatives. And you were explaining to me that a lot of times you'll have an idea or an inspiration and it can be difficult to express it to people verbally. You have to show it to them instead of tell it to them.
1: Yeah.
0: How is that experience though? Is it ever isolating to not be able to help people to get it until it's done?
1: Yes. It's probably my biggest struggle is like, I feel like I'm an artist because I make things and I'm like not the best verbally, which is why I like put forth like what I'm thinking and like what I believe with my hands. But yeah, it can be very difficult. I also had like a lot of professors in school who would be like, I really like don't know. I do not know what you're talking about or what your idea is. And I'm like, you just have to trust me like and hold off for a second. And at the end, you'll get it. But yeah, it can be a little bit isolating at times. But I think I always know like at the end, people will get it.
0: Absolutely. Yeah. And that process has probably required you to build a lot of trust with yourself because if no one else is going to give you permission, you have to be the one to give yourself permission. That's really awesome and really exciting. But I am also in the same vein, sorry, because it has to have been a difficult though necessary journey.
1: Yeah. Yeah. I think anything in life is. Yeah. So this is a blouse that I created. I made a few of these and sold them. And it was also made out of secondhand materials. I would say most of my designs are like inspired by period dramas and like Little Women, Pride and Prejudice, anything, like any period piece I love. I love looking at the costumes, even if they aren't accurate, it's okay with me. I feel like in a lot of movies that are like placed in like a contemporary time period, beauty isn't necessarily like a top priority in the filmmaking. But I think in a lot of period pieces, it is very important for the shots to be beautiful. Not necessarily sure why that is, but I think that's a common thread and something that I really am drawn towards. Yeah, this is a Singer Featherweight. It's my newest sewing machines. I know some people collect cars or cameras. I like to collect sewing machines. It was only created for a very brief period, a period of about, I believe, 20 years in the 20th century. And it was made to be like a more portable version of the Singer sewing machines. So this right here like folds up. It has a little carrying case it came with. And it's a very heavy duty machine as well, which makes it for me, better than some more modern machines. I've just had a lot of trouble with modern machines breaking on me while I'm trying to sew things. So yeah, this is something I had been looking for a while, this specific machine, and then found it at a thrift store.
0: Wonderful, very cool. How does your faith come into play as someone who designs clothing?
1: Yeah, so a lot of the things that I make, even like outside of clothing design, I do some like theologically inspired like art pieces, but the majority of what I create is not necessarily like overtly religious. Mm-hmm. But because like the Catholic faith holds so much like beauty and goodness in it, that's just what I like want to reflect in my artwork, and especially in like clothing. And I think that's like the special part of creating things that are like a little bit more different or unique or not like, I guess, as marketable to like a general population. It's like reflective of our faith. So
0: that's awesome.
1: So this is another dress that I created in college for my senior collection. So it was the final collection that I created in school. And then we did like a runway show. And the skirt that I showed you was actually also featured in that collection. And this one is made entirely out of tablecloths and different doilies that I found. So I draped this on a dress form with the tablecloth first, and then I found good placements for all of the doilies and things. And this one was really fun to plan because I got to do all kinds of searching for different little doilies and things. Usually I'll go to thrift stores, estate sales. For things like this, I really like to find like little thrift stores. There's one by my house, it's a Presbyterian thrift store, and I frequent that place for like little doilies or beads. Weird things. Yeah. The project that I'm doing for St. Leonard's, the plan is to source secondhand materials from within the North End, and specifically from within the St. Leonard's community, and then use those materials to create vestments for the priests at St. Leonard's. I just think it'd be really beautiful to find things that are maybe forgotten in people's houses somewhere. And use those to create items of beauty that reflect the beauty of the Mass and the beauty of God. Yeah, I would say so. I think more just in general, I feel called to create beautiful things. So I try not to limit myself too much to being like, I am only a clothing

0: designer because I've kind of done that in the past and I felt like it really limited my creativity. But I think that that's definitely part of my vocation.
1: Well, thank you so much for answering those questions. I do have a little treat for you.
0: Yay.
1: I know. So I know you're familiar with JP2's letter to the artists.
0: Yeah.
1: And that has been a huge guiding principle as we create St. Joe's. And at the end of every episode, I wanted to offer a letter to each of the artists personally.
0: Okay.
1: So I wrote you a little something based on some conversations we've had recently. And now I'll read it to you if that's okay.
0: Okay.
1: Dear Molly, I'm so glad that you are exactly who you are. Meeting you has been a healing experience for me because I see so much of my own mind reflected in yours. There are some things that I often find myself wishing I could change about myself, but when I see those exact same qualities in you, I catch myself actually wishing that I had more of them. You make out-of-the-box thinking look so cool and smart and European? I'm sure there have been moments along your journey where you've wished away the things that actually make you the most special. If so, I just have to say that I'm so glad that those prayers went unanswered. The woman you've become isn't just colorful. She's a kaleidoscope. When you allow people to see the world the way you do, through your art, through your stories, through the way you live your life, you're not just allowing people to borrow your perspective, you're giving them permission to claim and celebrate their own. Thank you not only for what you create, but also who you are. Claire.
0: Thanks, Claire.
1: Of course.
0: I'm so glad I got through that without crying.
1: End scene.

0: In the history of the church, there have been many different ways to be a Christian as a part of a religious order. For groups like the Dominicans, the Jesuits, and many others, there's a charism to live by and an order to join, one and the same. But what if I told you that the Franciscans were a little different? The charism of St. Francis was not contained to just one order, but in fact, so many orders, it's difficult to count. Let's start with the basics. Francis of Assisi was the son of a wealthy merchant who lived in the 13th century. After failing to succeed as a knight, he had a tremendous conversion and set out to live the gospel as simply and as purely as he could. After renouncing all of his possessions, Francis began by simply rebuilding old churches brick by brick, preaching to those whom he saw, begging for food when hungry, and all the while praying. There was nothing extraordinary or revolutionary about this life. All he wanted to do was live the gospel. He had no ambitions to start a new order, and he certainly did not act as if he was trying to change the church. But because God has a sense of humor, that's exactly what Francis did. Before long, 11 men left everything to join him. Within 3 years, they received a rule of life from the Pope and were an official order of the church. In 1209, the Order of Friars Minor was born. Shortly thereafter, his close friend and inspiration, Claire of Assisi, did the same. She renounced her noble status in society to join Francis's order. Because this was simply not possible at the time, given that she was a woman, Francis helped her to form her own way of life. In 1212, the poor sisters of the monastery of San Damiano joined the Order of Friars Minor in this way of life. By this time, the simple man who didn't want to found an order had actually founded two. But God wasn't done with Francis just yet. The simplicity of their life and the joy they showed for the gospel spread throughout all of Europe. In just 10 years, the friars grew to be more than 5,000 men, and the poor Clares had influenced three more monasteries of women. Soon enough, it was clear that what they had founded was not just a pair of small penitential orders. They had started a movement.
1: From the early centuries in the church, there existed what was called the Order of Penance. For people who were guilty of grave sins, gradually it expanded for those who wanted to live some type of penitential life. There were many of these groups of penitents at the time of Francis. In fact, when Francis and his followers were returning from Rome after having their way of life approved by the Pope, people asked him, "Who are you?" And they responded, "We are the penitents from Assisi." Francis was working with his own friars. He was working with Claire and her sisters, but he also was working with some of these groups of penitents, giving them some guidance and direction.
0: By the hundreds, Francis found himself surrounded by these people. They were inspired by his life and wanted to live his charism, but they also didn't want to leave everything behind to do so. Some of them were married, some were secular priests.

0: In 1221, they received official recognition from the church, and at that point, the three branches of the Franciscan order were firmly established. The first order for the religious men, the second order for the religious women, and the third order for the lay penitents. But, as you probably know, there are more than just three congregations of Franciscans in the world today. There are hundreds. So what happened? Well, here's the thing. The friars today often joke that if you want an order with direction and organization, in which things make sense and there's a plan, join the Jesuits. Francis was many things, and his impact on the church is unrivaled among the saints. But Francis was no administrator. He lived in the moment, acted from his heart, and wanted his brothers to do the same. I have done what it was mine to do. May Christ teach you what is yours. As a result, the First Order began to splinter, even in his lifetime.
1: Problems began to arise, especially over the rule that prohibited the friars from touching money, especially with the large number. As the brothers engaged more and more in the life of ecclesial ministries, it became necessary to provide support for them because they couldn't work. And some of the early brothers felt it lost something of the early tradition and commitment to follow the example of Jesus.
0: After about 200 years, the First Order officially split in two in 1517. On the one hand were the conventuals, those who wanted to live in large convents, focus more on church ministries like parish work, and use money for the sake of their mission. On the other hand, there were the observants, those who wanted to observe the rule very strictly and literally, living very austerely in small houses and relying more on manual labor. As the church's largest religious order at the time, this was a cataclysmic break with many ramifications, an issue that surely distracted the church from its other problems of 1517. Sorry, guys. With one official split, the precedent had been set and the floodgates were opened. Reform groups sprung up with zeal, wanting to go back to the earlier, truer ways. After a few years, though, the youthful zeal slipped into practical necessity, and eventually a new, more youthful group would spring up to reform the reform. And there are so many of these groups that it can be often confusing to keep track of all of them. In 1897, groups like the Discalced, Reformanti, and Recollects eventually dissolved back into the larger observant branch. But one 16th century reform group maintained its independence even today, the Capuchins.
1: The Capuchins felt that in the process of moving into, you know, ecclesial ministries, something was lost, especially the balance between prayer and contemplation. And so the Capuchin renewal or the Capuchin reform of the 16th century wanted to recapture living the rule according to the intentions of Francis.
0: So looking back to our chart, we see that there still remains three branches of the Franciscans, but there are now three branches within the first branch. Confused yet? I hope not, because that was the easy part. When we look to the Third Order, we see two distinct branches develop in the Middle Ages. On the one hand, there's the original lay penitent movement, those who remained in their way of life but wanted to come together for community and penance. And on the other are those who wanted to establish more traditional religious orders based on this Third Order way of life. The former is what developed today into the secular Franciscans. The latter is what developed into more Third Order regular groups than I can possibly count. But unlike the First Order groups, that came into existence as reforms of previous orders, most of the Third Order groups were established completely independent of one another.
2: Most of the present groups of sisters were founded in the 1800s, and they were always founded to do some ministry in the church and to fulfill a need that wasn't being met, whether it was taking care of orphans or education or health care or taking care of the elderly or foreign missions or whatever it might be.
0: If a bishop had a major pastoral need in the diocese, the best way to attend to it was to found a religious community and to make that its mission. Rather than creating a new rule of life for every individual group, and there were plenty of them, bishops generally gave them an established one. In many cases, this was the Third Order Regular Rule of 1447. Roughly how many groups are we talking about here? As of 2012, there were 93 different religious congregations that followed the Third Order Rule in the United States alone. With that many groups, how about we just name a few of the more popular ones so you can get the idea? There's the TOR Brothers and Sisters that run and work Franciscan University in Steubenville, Ohio. The Franciscan Brothers of Brooklyn, teachers. The Bernardine Franciscan Sisters. The Friars and Sisters of Atonement. The Franciscan Missionaries of Mary. And of course, the Franciscan Missionaries and Sister Servants of the Eternal Word, founded by Mother Angelica, but not included

Mother Angelica. So what about Mother Angelica, you ask? Well, her congregation is called the Poor Clares of the Perpetual Adoration, a group that was founded as a third order group in 1854, but became a second order group in 1912, eventually accepting the rule of St. Clare in 1984. Sheesh, isn't it complicated enough to keep track of all these orders when people aren't switching sides? Because of this, her group is not the only congregation within the second order, but it is the most recent to accept the rule. There's also the Primitive Observance Poor Clares, the Collatines, and the Capuchin Poor Clares. At this point, I am absolutely sure that you've given up on this video. Why? Who wants to know this information, really? It's not like I can even tell you that we're done. There's still more. Since 1970, after going nearly 100 years without a reform, the First Order Friars started up again with four more breakoff groups. In 1970, two friars broke from the conventuals to found the Franciscan Friars of the Immaculate. In 1987, Benedict Rochelle was among nine Capuchins that split to found the Franciscan Friars of the Renewal. Only 8 years after that, several of these Reformed Friars left again to live even more primitively, calling themselves the Franciscans of the Primitive Observance. And in 2009, David Engo left the Capuchins to found the Franciscan Brothers Minor. And that's it. Nope, no more. I can't do it. If there's a new group, I'm sorry, but I'm done. But I don't want to end on a confused or negative note. Sure, there are lots of different types of Franciscans. You might be wondering to yourself, why can't you all just get along? I'm with you. I hear you. Our history is by no means perfect. And like so many, we often march by the beat of our own drum. If the community isn't the way we want it to be, start a reform group. And yet, there's something to be said about unity and diversity. Remember how it all began 800 years ago. Francis did not set out to create an order. He did not sit down and think up clear rules and regulations so that we could all be alike. He set out to live the gospel as purely as he could and asked his brothers and sisters to do the same. As Franciscans, there are certainly guiding principles that should unite us all into one family. Poverty, humility, fraternity, care of creation, incarnational spirituality. But if our highest goal is to live the gospel, there are as many ways to do that as there are Franciscans. Some say that our divisions make us weak. I say that our charism is just too big to fit into one order. Special thanks to Father Michael Blastic and Brother Paul McMullen for their insights. If you'd like to see more, click here to subscribe, check out my blog at breakinginthehabit.org, and follow me on Facebook, Casey Cole, OFM.

0: Hi, I'm Father Eric Caden, the director of the Office of Vocations here in the Archdiocese of Boston. 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For more information, I invite you to visit our website, vocationsboston.org, or to follow us on Facebook or Instagram at Vocations Boston. Thank you.
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1: 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Welcome, Danny, so glad you're here. 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

0: Perpetual light will shine on your saints, O Lord, and life without end forever. Alleluia. In the name of the Father, and of the Son, and of the Holy Spirit.
1: Amen.
0: The Lord be with you.
1: And with your spirit.
0: Today is the feast of St. John, the Pope and Martyr, and it is the 7th anniversary of my priestly ordination. Brethren, let us acknowledge our sins and so prepare ourselves to celebrate the sacred mysteries. Have mercy on us, O Lord.
1: For we have sinned against you.
0: Show us, O Lord, your mercy.
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0: May Almighty God have mercy on us, forgive us our sins, and bring us to everlasting life.
1: Amen.
0: Lord.

0: Let us pray. O God, who reward faithful souls and who have consecrated this day by the martyrdom of Pope St. John I, graciously hear the prayers of your people and grant that we who venerate his merits may imitate his constancy in the faith. Through our Lord Jesus Christ, your Son, who lives and reigns with you in the unity of the Holy Spirit, God forever and ever.
1: Amen.

0: A reading from the Acts of the Apostles. While Apollos was in Corinth, Paul traveled through the interior of the country and down to Ephesus, where he found some disciples. He said to them, "Did you receive the Holy Spirit when you became believers?" They answered him, "We have never even heard that there is a Holy Spirit." He said, "How were you baptized?" They replied, "With the baptism of John." Paul then said, "John baptized with the baptism of repentance, telling the people to believe in the one who was to come after him, that is, in Jesus." When they heard this, they were baptized in the name of the Lord Jesus. And when Paul laid his hands on them, the Holy Spirit came upon them, and they spoke in tongues and prophesied. Altogether, there were about 12 men. He entered the synagogue, and for 3 months debated boldly, with persuasive arguments about the kingdom of God. The word of the Lord.
1: Thanks be to God.

0: The Lord be with you.
1: And with your spirit.
0: A reading from the Holy Gospel according to John.
1: Glory to you, O Lord.
0: The disciples said to Jesus, "Now you are talking plainly and not in any figure of speech. Now we realize that you know everything and that you do not need to have anyone question you. Because of this, we believe that you came from God." Jesus answered them, "Do you believe now? Behold, the hour is coming and has arrived when each of you will be scattered to his own home and you will leave me alone. But I am not alone, because the Father is with me. I have told you this so that you might have peace in me. In the world you will have trouble, but take courage. I have conquered the world." The Gospel of the Lord.
1: Praise to you, Lord Jesus Christ.
0: We should imagine ourselves during this week in the upper room with our Blessed Mother, with the apostles, praying after our Lord ascended into heaven for the coming of the Holy Spirit. And when we pray for the coming of the Holy Spirit, in particular, we pray for the gifts of the Holy Spirit. We pray for those supernatural habits that God places into our soul at our baptism, which in our confirmation are taken and pointed outward, allowing us to live as disciples of our Lord Jesus Christ in the world. We ask for the grace to be able to use those gifts to bring us closer to our blessed Lord, to be witnesses of the faith among those whom we encounter in our lives. And in a particular way, today, as we commemorate the martyrdom of Pope St. John, and as we hear the words of our blessed Lord in the gospel, where he says, "Take courage, I have conquered the world," we should pray particularly for the gift of fortitude or courage, that gift of the Holy Spirit that allows us to persevere through the difficulties that we encounter, especially when we are trying to be faithful to our blessed Lord. Now, when people talk about courage, or when we think about it, we often imagine that it's doing these great things, fighting in great battles, going out and resisting great violence or great tribulation. But the reality is that most of us have the opportunity to practice courage, to practice fortitude, not in these big things, but in the little events of our day-to-day life. How we might have some pain that we are encountering, some difficulty. Maybe we're afraid that we're going to have someone not be there to support us, or who maybe makes fun of us for our faith, or doesn't understand why we do the things that we do. And it can be tempting for us to forget about the presence of God, or to try to appease other people instead of being firm in that faith and putting into action and into word what our Lord has given to us. Or maybe simply we find ourselves in a situation in our life where maybe our health isn't what we would like it to be, or we find ourselves unable to travel as much as we do. Maybe we can't get to Mass every day or every week because of our condition. And all of these things, we can find some disappointment. But we remember that our Lord took on our human nature, and now he has ascended with that nature into heaven. He is there before his heavenly Father, sending the Holy Spirit to us so that we who share in that human nature, which is ascended into heaven, may ourselves seek heaven through the same things that Christ took on in his human nature. That is, through his suffering, especially as he bore the cross, especially as he offered himself up for us, we can offer those very difficulties, those very sufferings to him, not thinking that we are alone, even though we may, like our Lord before he bore his cross, also have our friends, our family leave him, walk away. But our Lord knew that he was in the presence of his heavenly Father. He knew that his Father was there with him to support him. He knew that he was never truly alone because his Father was there. And we too who have been baptized, who have received these gifts of the Holy Spirit, we know that our bodies, our souls, are dwelling places of the Most Holy Trinity. And when things seem difficult, when they are painful, we remember that God is there with us. We turn to him in prayer. We express those innermost ideas in our heart, the things that we're going through. We ask him to sustain us, to allow us to grow in virtue, and to have that gift of courage, of fortitude, to keep our eye on the prize. We're not simply looking to be relieved of these things in this life, but we acknowledge that whatever God allows to happen to us in this life, it is preparing us, purifying us, strengthening our faith so that that very faith may also be transformed into the vision of God himself in eternal life. This is what our Lord has promised to us. This is what we trust the Holy Spirit is leading us to be able to gaze eternally with our Lord Jesus Christ in heaven on the very essence of the Most Holy Trinity. And so, yes, we do take courage. We do know that the Holy Spirit is creating his gifts within us, that we are accompanied by Christ in sharing in his own life, his own sufferings, but also the glory of his resurrection and his ascension into heaven. Where our Lord has gone, we too hope to follow. In peace, let us pray to the Lord.
2: That the Pope, the bishops, and all clergy and religious throughout the world may have the strength to govern wisely the flock entrusted to them by the Good Shepherd, we pray to the Lord.
3: Lord, hear our prayer.
2: That the whole world may know the peace given by the risen Christ, we pray to the Lord.
3: Lord, hear our prayer.
2: For all those suffering from illness and disability, and their caretakers and families, we pray to the Lord.
3: Lord, hear our prayer.
2: For all our beloved dead, particularly all viewers and benefactors of the Catholic TV network, we pray to the Lord.
3: Lord, hear our prayer.
0: May the power of the Holy Spirit come to us, we pray, O Lord, that we may keep your will faithfully in mind and express it in a devout way of life through Christ our Lord.

0: pray, brethren, that my sacrifice and yours may be acceptable to God, the Almighty Father.
1: May the Lord accept the sacrifice at your hands for the praise and glory of his name, for our good and the good of all his holy church.
0: Receive, we pray, O Lord, the sacrifice of conciliation and praise, which we offer to your majesty in commemoration of the blessed martyr Pope John, that it may lead us to obtain pardon and confirm us in perpetual thanksgiving through Christ our Lord.

nation, always and everywhere to give you thanks, Lord, Holy Father, Almighty and Eternal God, through Christ our Lord. For after his resurrection, he plainly appeared to all his disciples and was taken up to heaven in their sight, that he might make us sharers in his divinity. Therefore, overcome with paschal joy, every land, every people exults in your praise, and even the heavenly powers with the angelic hosts sing together the

You are indeed holy, O Lord, and all you have created rightly gives you praise, for through your Son, our Lord Jesus Christ, by the power and working of the Holy Spirit, you give life to all things and make them holy, and you never cease to gather a people to yourself, so that from the rising of the sun to its setting, a pure sacrifice may be offered to your name. Therefore, O Lord, we humbly implore you, by the same Spirit, graciously make holy these gifts we have brought to you for consecration, that they may become the body and blood of your Son, our Lord Jesus Christ, at whose command we celebrate these mysteries. For on the night he was betrayed, he himself took bread, and giving you thanks, he said the blessing, broke the bread, and gave it to his disciples, saying, "Take this, all of you, and eat of it, for this is my body, which will be given up for you."

In a similar way, when supper was ended, he took the chalice, and giving you thanks, he said the blessing, and gave the chalice to his disciples, saying, take this, all of you, and drink from it, for this is the chalice of my blood, the blood of the new and eternal covenant, which will be poured out for you and for many for the forgiveness of sins. Do this in memory of me.

Celebrate the memorial of the saving passion of your Son, his wondrous resurrection and ascension into heaven. And as we look forward to his second coming, we offer you in thanksgiving this holy and living sacrifice. Look, we pray, upon the oblation of your church, and recognizing the sacrificial victim by whose death you willed to reconcile us to yourself, grant that we who are nourished by the body and blood of your Son and filled with his Holy Spirit may become one body, one spirit in Christ. May he make of us an eternal offering to you, so that we may obtain an inheritance with your elect, especially with the most blessed Virgin Mary, Mother of God, with blessed Joseph, her spouse, with your blessed apostles and glorious martyrs, with Pope St. John and with all the saints, on whose constant intercession in your presence we rely for unfailing help. May this sacrifice of our reconciliation, we pray, O Lord, advance the peace and salvation of all the world. Be pleased to confirm in faith and charity your pilgrim church on earth, with your servant, Leo our Pope, and Richard our Bishop, the order of bishops, all the clergy, and the entire people you have gained for your own. Listen graciously to the prayers of this family whom you have summoned before you. In your compassion, O merciful Father, gather to yourself all your children scattered throughout the world. To our departed brothers and sisters, and to all who are pleasing to you at their passing from this life, give kind admittance to your kingdom. There we hope to enjoy forever the fullness of your glory through Christ our Lord, through whom you bestow on the world all that is good. Through him and with him and in him, O God, Almighty Father, in the

0: At the Savior's command, informed by divine teaching, we dare to say, Our Father, who art in heaven, hallowed be thy name. Thy kingdom come, thy will be done, on earth as it is in heaven. Give us this day our daily bread, and forgive us our trespasses, as we forgive those who trespass against us. And lead us not into temptation, but deliver us from evil. Deliver us, Lord, we pray, from every evil. Graciously grant peace in our days, that by the help of your mercy, we may be always free from sin and safe from all distress, as we await the blessed hope in the coming of our Savior, Jesus Christ.
1: For the kingdom, the power, and the glory are yours, now and forever.
0: Lord Jesus Christ, who said to your apostles, Peace I leave you, my peace I give you, look not on our sins, but on the faith of your church, and graciously grant her peace and unity in accordance with your will, who live and reign forever and ever.
1: Amen.
0: Peace of the Lord be with you always.
1: And with your spirit.

0: Behold the Lamb of God. Behold him who takes away the sins of the world. Blessed are those who are called to the supper of the Lamb.
1: Lord, I am not worthy that you should enter under my roof, but only say the word, and my soul shall be healed.

0: How precious in the eyes of the Lord is the death of his holy ones. Alleluia. Let us pray. We have received your heavenly gifts, rejoicing at this feast day, O Lord. Grant, we pray, that we who in this divine banquet proclaim the death of your Son may merit to be partakers with the holy martyrs in his resurrection and in his glory, who lives and reigns forever and ever.
1: Amen.
0: So I mentioned this is the 7th anniversary of my ordination to the priesthood, and I offer this Mass in thanksgiving for that, and I ask your prayers for my continued perseverance in this beautiful vocation. And I also ask your prayers for Connor, who is serving today, who will be continuing his priestly formation and studies in Rome in just a few weeks. The Lord be with you.
1: And with your spirit.
0: May Almighty God bless you, the Father and the Son and the Holy Spirit.
1: Amen.
0: Go in peace.
1: Thanks be to God.
2: To God.

We have worshiped God, the Father, the Son, and the Holy Spirit. 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

0: Saint Michael the Archangel, defend us in battle. Be our protection against the wickedness and snares of the devil. May God rebuke him, we humbly pray. And do thou, O Prince of the Heavenly Host, by the power of God, cast into hell Satan and all the evil spirits who prowl through the world seeking the ruin of souls. Amen.
1: Hi, I'm Bishop Reed. Join me each day in praying the Rosary from beautiful places like Mission San Diego and other shrines and cathedrals and basilicas around the United States of America, right here on Catholic TV, America's Catholic Television Network.

0: I invite you now to join me as we meditate upon the joyful mysteries of the Holy Rosary. They invite us to ponder the mysteries of Christ's incarnation, of God taking upon himself our human flesh. In the incarnation of the Eternal Word, the Son of the Father, God takes upon himself our flesh with its weakness and frailty, and he lifts it up to heaven. In our suffering and pain, God is present. He brings us comfort and healing, and he thus invites us to be agents of healing and comfort to those in need. In the name of the Father, and of the Son, and of the Holy Spirit,
1: amen.
0: I believe in one God, the Father Almighty, creator of heaven and earth, and in Jesus Christ, his only Son, our Lord, who was conceived by the Holy Spirit, born of the Virgin Mary, suffered under Pontius Pilate, was crucified, died, and was buried. He descended into hell. The third day he rose again from the dead and ascended into heaven and is seated at the right hand of the Father. From thence he shall come to judge the living and the dead. I believe in the Holy Spirit, the Holy Catholic Church, the communion of saints, the forgiveness of sins, the resurrection of the dead, and life everlasting. Amen. Our Father, who art in heaven, hallowed be thy name. Thy kingdom come, thy will be done, on earth as it is in heaven. Hail Mary, full of grace, the Lord is with thee. Blessed art thou among women, and blessed is the fruit of thy womb, Jesus. Hail Mary, full of grace, the Lord is with thee. Blessed art thou among women, and blessed is the fruit of thy womb, Jesus.
2: Holy Mary, Mother of God, pray for us sinners, now and at the hour of our death. Amen.
0: Hail Mary, full of grace, the Lord is with thee. Blessed art thou among women, and blessed is the fruit of thy womb, Jesus.
2: Holy Mary, Mother of God, pray for us sinners, now and at the hour of our death. Amen.
0: Glory be to the Father, and to the Son, and to the Holy Spirit.
2: As it was in the beginning, is now, and ever shall be.
0: The first joyful mystery, the Annunciation. Mary is troubled by the angel's greeting, yet rejoices to do God's will. Let us pray that those who are troubled by illness or disease may have the grace to trust in God's will. Our Father, who art in heaven, hallowed be thy name. Thy kingdom come, thy will be done, on earth as it is in heaven.
2: Give us this day our daily bread, and forgive us our trespasses, as we forgive those who trespass against us. And lead us not into temptation, but deliver us from evil. Amen.
0: Hail Mary, full of grace, the Lord is with thee. Blessed art thou among women, and blessed is the fruit of thy womb, Jesus.
2: Holy Mary, Mother of God, pray for us sinners, now and at the hour of our death. Amen.
0: Hail Mary, full of grace, the Lord is with thee. Blessed art thou among women, and blessed is the fruit of thy womb, Jesus.
3: Holy Mary, Mother of God, pray for us sinners, now and at the hour of our death. Amen.
0: Hail Mary, full of grace, the Lord is with thee. Blessed art thou among women, and blessed is the fruit of thy womb, Jesus.
2: Holy Mary, Mother of God, pray for us sinners, now and at the hour of our death. Amen.
0: Hail Mary, full of grace, the Lord is with thee. Blessed art thou among women, and blessed is the fruit of thy womb, Jesus.
2: Holy Mary, Mother of God, pray for us sinners, now and at the hour of our death. Amen.
0: Hail Mary, full of grace, the Lord is with thee. Blessed art thou among women, and blessed is the fruit of thy womb, Jesus. Hail Mary, full of grace, the Lord is with thee. Blessed art thou among women, and blessed is the fruit of thy womb, Jesus.
2: Holy Mary, Mother of God, pray for us sinners, now and at the hour of our death. Amen.
0: Hail Mary, full of grace, the Lord is with thee. Blessed art thou among women, blessed is the fruit of thy womb, Jesus.
2: Holy Mary, Mother of God, pray for us sinners, now and at the hour of our death. Amen.
0: Hail Mary, full of grace, the Lord is with thee. Blessed art thou among women, and blessed is the fruit of thy womb, Jesus.
2: Holy Mary, Mother of God, pray for us sinners, now and at the hour of our death. Amen.
0: Hail Mary, full of grace, the Lord is with thee. Blessed art thou among women, blessed is the fruit of thy womb, Jesus.
2: Holy Mary, Mother of God, pray for us sinners, now and at the hour of our death. Amen.
0: Hail Mary, full of grace, the Lord is with thee. Blessed art thou among women, and blessed is the fruit of thy womb, Jesus.
2: Holy Mary, Mother of God, pray for us sinners, now and at the hour of our death. Amen.
0: Glory be to the Father, and to the Son, and to the Holy Spirit.
2: As it was in the beginning, is now, and ever shall be, world without end. Amen.
0: O my Jesus, forgive us our sins. Save us from the fires of hell. Lead all souls to heaven, especially those of most need of thy mercy. The second joyful mystery, the Visitation. John the Baptist leapt for joy in his mother's womb. Let us pray for the grace to recognize the presence of God in our brothers and sisters, especially in those who are poor, weak, and suffering. Our Father who art in heaven, hallowed be thy name. Thy kingdom come, thy will be done, on earth as it is in heaven.
2: Give us this day our daily bread, and forgive us our trespasses, as we forgive those who trespass against us. And lead us not into temptation, but deliver us from evil. Amen.
0: Hail Mary, full of grace, the Lord is with thee. Blessed art thou among women, and blessed is the fruit of thy womb, Jesus.
2: Holy Mary, Mother of God, pray for us sinners, now and at the hour of our death. Amen.
0: Hail Mary, full of grace, the Lord is with thee. Blessed art thou among women, blessed is the fruit of thy womb, Jesus.
2: Holy Mary, Mother of God, pray for us sinners, now and at the hour of our death. Amen.
0: Hail Mary, full of grace, the Lord is with thee. Blessed art thou among women, and blessed is the fruit of thy womb, Jesus.
2: Holy Mary, Mother of God, pray for us sinners, now and at the hour of our death. Amen.
0: Hail Mary, full of grace, the Lord is with thee. Blessed art thou among women, and blessed is the fruit of thy womb, Jesus.
2: Holy Mary, Mother of God, pray for us sinners, now and at the hour of our death. Amen.
0: Hail Mary, full of grace, the Lord is with thee. Blessed art thou among women, and blessed is the fruit of thy womb, Jesus.
2: Holy Mary, Mother of God, pray for us sinners, now and at the hour of our death. Amen.
0: Hail Mary, full of grace, the Lord is with thee. Blessed art thou among women, and blessed is the fruit of thy womb, Jesus.
2: Holy Mary, Mother of God, pray for us sinners, now and at the hour of our death. Amen.
0: Hail Mary, full of grace, the Lord is with thee. Blessed art thou among women, blessed is the fruit of thy womb, Jesus.
2: Holy Mary, Mother of God, pray for us sinners, now and at the hour of our death. Amen.
0: Hail Mary, full of grace, the Lord is with thee. Blessed art thou among women, and blessed is the fruit of thy womb, Jesus.
2: Holy Mary, Mother of God, pray for us sinners, now and at the hour of our death. Amen.
0: Hail Mary, full of grace, the Lord is with thee. Blessed art thou among women, and blessed is the fruit of thy womb, Jesus.
2: Holy Mary, Mother of God, pray for us sinners, now and at the hour of our death. Amen.
0: Hail Mary, full of grace, the Lord is with thee. Blessed art thou among women, and blessed is the fruit of thy womb, Jesus.
2: Holy Mary, Mother of God, pray for us sinners, now and at the hour of our death. Amen.
0: Glory be to the Father,

0: And to the Son, and to the Holy Spirit.
1: As one in the beginning, and now, and ever shall be, world without end. Amen.
0: O my Jesus, forgive us our sins. Save us from the fires of hell. Lead all souls to heaven, especially those who have most need of thy mercy. The third joyful mystery, the Nativity. God himself was born as a child. The greatness of a person does not depend on size or strength, for the newborn king is very small and very weak. Let us pray during this decade to respect all people and see their dignity and worth as something that comes from God, regardless of their strengths or abilities. Our Father, who art in heaven, hallowed be thy name. Thy kingdom come, thy will be done, on earth as it is in heaven.
1: Give us this day our daily bread, and forgive us our trespasses, as we forgive those who trespass against us. And lead us not into temptation, but deliver us from evil. Amen.
0: Hail Mary, full of grace, the Lord is with thee. Blessed art thou among women, and blessed is the fruit of thy womb, Jesus.
1: Holy Mary, Mother of God, pray for us sinners, now and at the hour of our death. Amen.
0: Hail Mary, full of grace, the Lord is with thee. Blessed art thou among women, and blessed is the fruit of thy womb, Jesus.
1: Holy Mary, Mother of God, pray for us sinners, now and at the hour of our death. Amen.
0: Hail Mary, full of grace, the Lord is with thee. Blessed art thou among women, and blessed is the fruit of thy womb, Jesus.
1: Holy Mary, Mother of God, pray for us sinners, now and at the hour of our death. Amen.
0: Hail Mary, full of grace, the Lord is with thee. Blessed art thou among women, and blessed is the fruit of thy womb, Jesus.
1: Holy Mary, Mother of God, pray for us sinners, now and at the hour of our death. Amen.
0: Hail Mary, full of grace, the Lord is with thee. Blessed art thou among women, and blessed is the fruit of thy womb, Jesus.
1: Holy Mary, Mother of God, pray for us sinners, now and at the hour of our death. Amen.
0: Hail Mary, full of grace, the Lord is with thee. Blessed art thou among women, and blessed is the fruit of thy womb, Jesus.
1: Holy Mary, Mother of God, pray for us sinners, now and at the hour of our death. Amen.
0: Hail Mary, full of grace, the Lord is with thee. Blessed art thou among women, and blessed is the fruit of thy womb, Jesus.
1: Holy Mary, Mother of God, pray for us sinners, now and at the hour of our death. Amen.
0: Hail Mary, full of grace, the Lord is with thee. Blessed art thou among women, and blessed is the fruit of thy womb, Jesus.
1: Holy Mary, Mother of God, pray for us sinners, now and at the hour of our death. Amen.
0: Hail Mary, full of grace, the Lord is with thee. Blessed art thou among women, and blessed is the fruit of thy womb, Jesus.
1: Holy Mary, Mother of God, pray for us sinners, now and at the hour of our death. Amen.
0: Hail Mary, full of grace, the Lord is with thee. Blessed art thou among women, and blessed is the fruit of thy womb, Jesus.
1: Holy Mary, Mother of God, pray for us sinners, now and at the hour of our death. Amen.
0: Glory be to the Father, and to the Son, and to the Holy Spirit.
1: As it was in the beginning, is now, and ever shall be, world without end. Amen.
0: O my Jesus, forgive us our sins. Save us from the fires of hell. Lead all souls to heaven, especially those who have most need of thy mercy. The fourth joyful mystery, the presentation in the temple. The child is presented in the temple because the child belongs to God. Each of us belongs to God. We are not the property of our families or of the government. We belong to God. He brings us into this world, and he himself calls us by name when we are called out of this world to rest with him eternally in heaven. Let us pray for the grace to understand our adoption as God's children. And let us pray that the law of the land will recognize this fundamental dignity and divine right we have as God's children. Our Father, who art in heaven, hallowed be thy name. Thy kingdom come, thy will be done, on earth as it is in heaven.
2: Give us this day our daily bread, and forgive us our trespasses, as we forgive those who trespass against us. And lead us not into temptation,
1: but deliver us from evil. Amen.
0: Hail Mary, full of grace, the Lord is with thee. Blessed art thou among women, and blessed is the fruit of thy womb, Jesus.
1: Holy Mary, Mother of God, pray for us sinners, now and at the hour of our death. Amen.
0: Hail Mary, full of grace, the Lord is with thee. Blessed art thou among women, and blessed is the fruit of thy womb, Jesus.
1: Holy Mary, Mother of God, pray for us sinners, now and at the hour of our death. Amen.
0: Hail Mary, full of grace, the Lord is with thee. Blessed art thou among women, and blessed is the fruit of thy womb, Jesus.
1: Holy Mary, Mother of God, pray for us sinners, now and at the hour of our death. Amen.
0: Hail Mary, full of grace, the Lord is with thee. Blessed art thou among women, and blessed is the fruit of thy womb, Jesus.
1: Holy Mary, Mother of God, pray for us sinners, now and at the hour of our death. Amen.
0: Hail Mary, full of grace, the Lord is with thee. Blessed art thou among women, and blessed is the fruit of thy womb, Jesus.
1: Holy Mary, Mother of God, pray for us sinners, now and at the hour of our death. Amen.
0: Hail Mary, full of grace, the Lord is with thee. Blessed art thou among women, and blessed is the fruit of thy womb, Jesus.
1: Holy Mary, Mother of God, pray for us sinners, now and at the hour of our death. Amen.
0: Hail Mary, full of grace, the Lord is with thee. Blessed art thou among women, and blessed is the fruit of thy womb, Jesus.
1: Holy Mary, Mother of God, pray for us sinners, now and at the hour of our death. Amen.
0: Hail Mary, full of grace, the Lord is with thee. Blessed art thou among women, and blessed is the fruit of thy womb, Jesus.
1: Holy Mary, Mother of God, pray for us sinners, now and at the hour of our death. Amen.
0: Hail Mary, full of grace, the Lord is with thee. Blessed art thou among women, and blessed is the fruit of thy womb, Jesus.
1: Holy Mary, Mother of God, pray for us sinners, now and at the hour of our death. Amen.
0: Hail Mary, full of grace, the Lord is with thee. Blessed art thou among women, and blessed is the fruit of thy womb, Jesus.
1: Holy Mary, Mother of God, pray for us sinners, now and at the hour of our death. Amen.
0: Glory be to the Father, and to the Son, and to the Holy Spirit.
1: As it was in the beginning, is now, and ever shall be, world without end. Amen.
0: O my Jesus, forgive us our sins, save us from the fires of hell, lead all souls to heaven, especially those who have most need of thy mercy. The fifth joyful mystery, the finding of Jesus in the temple. The boy Jesus was filled with wisdom because he is God. As God's children, you and I are invited to be filled with that same wisdom, which we often glimpse when we sit and listen to an elderly person or friend who has experienced carrying the crosses of a lifetime. Let us pray for the gift of wisdom and for our dear friends who are elderly and experiencing illness, that we may have strength to carry our cross with love and trust in God. Our Father, who art in heaven, hallowed be thy name. Thy kingdom come, thy will be done, on earth as it is in heaven.
2: Give us this day our daily bread. And forgive us our trespasses, as we forgive those who trespass against us. And lead us not into temptation,
1: but deliver us from evil. Amen.
0: Hail Mary, full of grace, the Lord is with thee. Blessed art thou among women, and blessed is the fruit of thy womb, Jesus.
1: Holy Mary, Mother of God, pray for us sinners, now and at the hour of our death. Amen.
0: Hail Mary, full of grace, the Lord is with thee. Blessed art thou among women, and blessed is the fruit of thy womb, Jesus.
1: Holy Mary, Mother of God, pray for us sinners, now and at the hour of our death. Amen.
0: Hail Mary, full of grace, the Lord is with thee. Blessed art thou among women, and blessed is the fruit of thy womb, Jesus.
1: Holy Mary, Mother of God, pray for us sinners, now and at the hour of our death.
0: Hail Mary, full of grace, the Lord is with thee. Blessed art thou among women, and blessed is the fruit of thy womb, Jesus.
2: Holy Mary, Mother of God, pray for us sinners, now and at the hour of our death. Amen.
0: Hail Mary, full of grace, the Lord is with thee. Blessed art thou among women, and blessed is the fruit of thy womb, Jesus.
2: Holy Mary, Mother of God, pray for us sinners, now and at the hour of our death. Amen.

0: Hail Mary, full of grace, the Lord is with thee. Blessed art thou among women, and blessed is the fruit of thy womb, Jesus.
1: Holy Mary, Mother of God, pray for us sinners, now and at the hour of our death. Amen.
0: Hail Mary, full of grace, the Lord is with thee. Blessed art thou among women, and blessed is the fruit of thy womb, Jesus.
1: Holy Mary, Mother of God, pray for us sinners, now and at the hour of our death. Amen.
0: Hail Mary, full of grace, the Lord is with thee. Blessed art thou among women, and blessed is the fruit of thy womb, Jesus.
1: Holy Mary, Mother of God, pray for us sinners, now and at the hour of our death. Amen.
0: Hail Mary, full of grace, the Lord is with thee. Blessed art thou among women, and blessed is the fruit of thy womb, Jesus.
1: Holy Mary, Mother of God, pray for us sinners, now and at the hour of our death. Amen.
0: Glory be to the Father, and to the Son, and to the Holy Spirit. O my Jesus, forgive us our sins, save us from the fires of hell. Lead all souls to heaven, especially those who have most need of thy mercy. Hail, Holy Queen, Mother of Mercy, our life, our sweetness, and our hope. To thee we cry, prevent children of Eve. To thee we send up our sighs, mourning and weeping in this valley of tears. Turn the most gracious advocate thine eyes of mercy towards us. That after this our exile, show unto us the blessed fruit of thy womb, Jesus. O clement, O loving, O sweet Virgin Mary, pray for us, O Holy Mother of God. Let us pray. O God, whose only begotten Son, by his life, death, and resurrection, has purchased for us the rewards of eternal salvation, grant, we beseech thee, that by meditating upon these mysteries of the Most Holy Rosary of the Blessed Virgin Mary, that we may imitate what they contain and obtain what they promise, through the same Christ our Lord. Amen. In the name of the Father, and of the Son, and of the Holy Spirit. Amen. Amen.

Recently, I've been watching The Hollow Crown, a series of Shakespeare's English history plays produced by the BBC. It's very much like Game of Thrones, with multiple parties scheming and deceiving to gain power. And then once it's achieved, the new king often becomes paranoid and ruthlessly squashes threats to his power. It reminds me of just how very different Jesus says his kingdom will be. You know that the rulers of the Gentiles lord it over them, but it shall not be so among you. Rather, whoever wants to become great among you must become a servant, just as the Son of Man did not come to be served, but to serve, and to give his life as a ransom for many. So the king is to be a servant. And the Son most perfectly reveals the Father by being the Son. A son is a son because he listens and obeys his father, not as a slave, but as a son.

If a priest is to be a good king and reveal the Father, he must learn that by being a loyal servant and a faithful son. And this is why the third promise, obedience to his bishop and to the church, is so necessary. Obedience might not sound so bad, but it can be very tough to live it out in practice. Once, as a seminarian, I wanted to go on mission to Mozambique in Africa. My bishop rightly proposed a safer and more practical alternative, Cape Verde. #seminarianproblems, but I was disappointed.

Nevertheless, it turned out way better than my plan could have, because not only was it an amazing experience, it also introduced me to the native land and culture of many parishioners within the Archdiocese of Boston. Not all acts of obedience are so exotic, but God's plans are always greater than our own. And often that means I have to obey rather than insist on my way. Obedience means I recognize that it's not all about me. I have to make room for God. I have to listen more than I speak. The Latin word to obey has a root meaning to hear, after all. I have to trust that the mission of the church is in God's hands, that it's being led by His Spirit. And the Spirit works incarnationally in the lives of others, even in sinners like you and me, and also in the authority of the bishop. I have to say, he must increase, I must decrease. This might mean practicing saying no to myself, putting to death some of my passions and what we call mortification. We've mentioned dating fast before, but fasting from social media, meals, certain types of food, sleeping on the floor, taking a cold shower, these little penances can strengthen our willpower to put ourselves second and to make and keep commitments. We may pick our penances, but ultimately we don't choose the cross. We simply take the one that is given to us. Thy kingdom come, thy will be done on earth as it is in heaven. In heaven, God's will is done in all things. In order to prepare our souls for heaven, to make His kingdom reign on earth and be fruitful in our ministry, we have to seek to obey His word as it is revealed to us. This is at the heart of responding to our vocation, and indeed at the very heart of our faith, to be faithful and obedient sons of a loving Father. Next time, we'll talk about discernment of spirits, a really helpful tool for discerning between God's will and your own. But for now, seek to serve and be obedient in your life, especially as a good son to your parents and to the church. This will help you become a more just father and king, doing the Lord's will and giving your life in service.

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1: A lot of times I have to remind myself to slow down because you get caught up in thinking, I'm not this, or I didn't accomplish that, or I'm right. not as whatever, I'm not what I wanted to be. And then you think, well, wait a minute, look at where the Lord has brought me thus far.
0: I am thrilled to be welcoming author Danny O'Dell to The Gist here today. Welcome, Danny, so glad you're here. Watch The Gist on Catholic TV.

0: and welcome to our program Where God Weeps. A program where we speak about the suffering and persecuted church around the world. One of the greatest challenges that we face worldwide is the migrants and refugees phenomenon that is increased significantly in the last years due to different causes like war, natural disasters, extreme poverty, climate change, persecution, among others. Today we have a very special guest. Mr. Mario Almeida works for the Migrants and Refugees section of the Dicastery for Promoting Integral Human Development of the Holy See. Mario, welcome to our program.
1: Thank you.
0: That's a very impressive title of your job, from the Dicastery for Human Development, and you work for the section of Migrants and Refugees. Let's start. Help us to understand, what is a dicastery?
1: It's a department of the Holy See dealing with certain matters, no? In secular terms, it could be the same as a ministry, no? Of a government, no? Which is... it exists to respond to a certain part of how the society is organized, no? And in the church is the same thing, no? The term dicastery is becoming more common because previously there were a whole range of different departments, congregations, pontifical councils, right, and so forth. So now the tendency is to aggregate and to put together in dicasteries, no? To give certain kind of uniformity in the way the Holy See organizes itself, no?
0: And this one in particular is dedicated to human development, to the dignity of human life around the world.
1: We could say it tries to respond to the matters arising from the social area, no? Social affairs, we could say, no? All going into this big area. From justice and peace matters to security matters to matters related to economics and work, and also to migrations, no? To migrations, to health, no? So during the pandemic, it was our dicastery who really tried to put together some kind of responses to the pandemic, no? And the Holy Father created a COVID-19 commission inside our dicastery. No, it was the right place because it's the dicastery responding to social needs. No,
0: Mario, help us to understand why it's so important to the church to have a section specifically dedicated to migrants and refugees.
1: The pastoral care of migrants and refugees is something that the church has been doing for a long time, no? All the different popes, especially the ones we know better, no, from the 20th century and the latest ones, they all had at heart, the needs. Especially the pastoral needs of people migrating, no? For instance, the World Day of Migrants and Refugees was a special celebration that started at the beginning of the 20th century, no? At that time, it was... The main preoccupation were the European migrants from different nations going to the so-called New World, no?
0: Big waves of migrants
1: into
0: the United States, for instance.
1: Yes, so Italians, Irish, and so forth, no? So the church tried to organize already since the beginning of the 20th century pastoral responses to those big waves of migrants, no? And at that time there was a complexity of factors, no? Many of them were migrating because of economic questions, no? Looking for greener pastures, but also all the consequences of the First World War, no? That created a wave also of migrants, no? And so later on, the Holy Father decided to create a special structure inside the Holy See, which was the previous Pontifical Council for Migrants and Itinerant People. No? And when the Dicastery was created, this was one of the Pontifical Councils that were, let's say, merged into the Dicastery. You know?
0: And you are specifically in charge of this phenomenon in Africa.
1: I am specifically in the Africa team, you know, with a colleague of mine. We try to follow all the migrants and refugee questions in the African continent, but from the point of view of trying to help, to assist the local churches in giving the responses. No, we are not doing NGO type of work. No, not at all.
0: And I think this is a very important clarification, Mario. This is a work of mercy, really, in church catechism. You know, welcome the foreigner. We are called to do that. So you, in your dicastery and in your section, you're not doing so much lobbying, but dealing with how the churches, the local churches, deal with this influx of people.
1: Deal and can respond better to their needs, no? In civil society, there is already a whole array of NGOs on the humanitarian field.
0: In humanitarian help, yes.
1: Trying to respond to the needs, even if the church is also part of that humanitarian effort, no? And there is Caritas and Catholic Relief Services and many church organizations working on the humanitarian aspect of the response, no? But what many times is lacking is a proper pastoral response to the needs of these people and to the spiritual needs of these people.
0: And that's very important. And Mario, what do you mean by that? What kind of needs are we talking about?
1: Needs of pastoral accompaniment of all types of forms we can think of, no? A part of this large movement of people are Christians, of course. Some are not Christians, and inside the Christians there are Catholics as well, no? And of course, the main aim of the pastoral responses of the church is responding to the pastoral needs of the Catholics, not at all in an exclusivist way, but these are people, and especially in Africa, that many times come from a very organized church, you know, a church with ministries, a church organized in many small Christian communities and in parishes, in dioceses. And then when they are forced to move, they lose contact many times and they, with this pastoral environment, this Catholic environment where they were formed and raised, you know. And they go to another place, sometimes in very difficult circumstances. At best, when they are welcomed in refugee camps, they might already find some kind of organized pastoral there of the Catholic Church. But many feel lost, no? In these new places where they are forced to move to, no? And the church needs to be sensitive to that, no? And to welcome these people and to try to respond to their pastoral needs, no? They need again to have the sacraments available to them, but also they have went through a lot and they need spiritual counseling. They need to be heard, as simple as that. In the first stage, they need to be heard by someone from the church that has some kind of training and is able to follow, because this is not easy at all. Many people went through a lot of traumas, a lot of very difficult circumstances.
0: As I mentioned in the introduction, Mario, there are many causes for this human mobility in the around the world, Spanish specifically in Africa, but some of them are related with war, violence, and persecution. So this has a very direct impact in their psychology, in their psyche, in their spiritual health, we could say. This is the kind of assistance that the church is focused through the dicastery.
1: In the first moment, the humanitarian aspect is the most urgent, no? I mean, when people have to leave everything behind, everything from the material point of view behind, and move away, they need clothes, they need food, they need lodging.
0: A roof, yeah.
1: So, of course, that's always the... I mean, the first response has to be a humanitarian one. No, that's clear. No, no one is prepared to listen to the word of God in empty stomachs and sleeping at the outside. No, of course. But then, people have, as we all know, other needs. No, psychological needs. And also for believers, spiritual needs, no? And the church is there on the front line trying to respond to that, no? And we try to assist the churches in whatever way we can, in whatever way they asked to be supported, no? Some churches would need help also on the humanitarian responses, and we are not, of course, funding agency, but we will try to see if there are other funding agencies inside the church or outside the church where they can be directed to, no? But then assisting the church on the pastoral responses, and we have been publishing since the migrants and refugees section was created on a yearly basis a small booklet called Pastoral Orientations, and then it's pastoral orientations on a certain aspect related with the huge area of migrations, no? To give you some examples, we have published pastoral orientations on victims of human trafficking, pastoral orientations on internally displaced people.
0: Explain me that term. We heard that constantly in the news now, the IDPs, mm-hmm. internally displaced people. Why do we create a specific denomination for them?
1: Because it was really in need the creation of that denomination. Because you see, when we talk about refugees, it's people that were forced to move from their motherland and crossed an international border, no? Those are refugees, no? Then you have migrants. Migrants can be internal migrants or international migrants. Most usually, nowadays the term migrants is reserved to people who are migrating, looking for a job, or for studies, or for reunification matters. Out of security issues, more often is the refugees or the IDPs. IDPs are people that were forced to move inside their own country, so they do not cross an international border, but were forced to move inside their own country because either for security reasons or because of natural disasters or consequences of climate change. Until recently, most of the international responses were directed mostly to migrants and to refugees, and not so much to IDPs.
0: Internally displaced people.
1: Because the common assumption is that this is the business of the government, of the local government, is to take care of their own people.
0: Their own people, their own citizens.
1: Yes. So, for instance, UNHCR, which is a very known UN agency, Had difficulty to respond to the needs of IDPs, because their mandate is to respond to the needs of refugees.
0: They have to be out of their country of origin.
1: Yes, yes.
0: Mario, to get a better idea of the magnitude of this problem, let's have an example. Let's say Nigeria, that recently has been suffering tremendous crisis of violence, and it seems that it's really out of control. So give us an idea of what is happening with these internally displaced people in Nigeria. Numbers of camps, numbers of people, do you have any idea of how many are displaced?
1: Well, Nigeria is a difficult country to have very accurate figures, because it's the most populous country in Africa, with a population of around 200 million or a bit more now. And so as numbers grow, it becomes more difficult to have very accurate figures.
0: Data, no?
1: But the most recent data I'm familiar with say that internally displaced people in Nigeria right now are at least three to four million. No,
0: 3 to 4 million,
1: yes,
0: of internally displaced people
1: not
0: in
1: counting,
0: one country.
1: Yes, not counting those who have fled out of Nigeria,
0: the
1: borders, and are in surrounding countries. No,
0: not all of them go to camps, right? They can go to relatives or other.
1: Yes, as you know, in Africa, the concept of extended family is very strong. No, and very often people have relatives in different places. No, and a part of these displaced people is welcomed by relatives. So it's very common in a household that was prepared to accommodate, let's say, 8 people to have 50. This is very common in these areas with a lot of IDPs, no? With all the consequences of that, no?
0: Wow, yeah, serious challenges for the household. In one of the documentaries that we have produced, we were talking to people in the refugee camp of Bidibidi in Uganda.
1: Yes, Uganda.
0: But mostly people from South Sudan.
1: Yes.
0: And to me, it was very moving to hear that people, yes, they, as you mentioned, they needed food, they needed water, clothing, but that they were asking if there was a chapel, a Catholic chapel, in the camp. And one of the reasons that they said is that it gave them a sense of belonging.
1: The communitarian aspect of lives in all the dimensions is still very strong in Africa, no? It's very difficult for an African to imagine this Western idea of I pray to God and I don't need the church and I don't need the community, no? It's my business, my relation with God, and it's enough, no? For an African, it's really out of their mindset, of their worldview, to think that religion or spirituality is only a pure individualistic kind
0: practice,
1: of
0: yeah.
1: practice, no? So they need a lot the insertion into the community, no? And to feel welcomed in the community of prayer and not only in prayer, but in all the different aspects that traditionally a Catholic community includes, no? So catechesis, taking care of the children, of course, prayer and sacraments, but also answer to the material needs, no? The traditional, it's what the Christian community is all about, no? It's taking
0: yes.
1: care of the needs of its members, no? And they feel a lot that need, no?
0: You know, as a coincidence, Mario, we're having this conversation a day after the World Day of Migrants and Refugees. And the Holy Father, if you allow me, I want to share a quote of the message of the Holy Father that it really got my attention about how we should, as Catholics, we should see this situation. And he says, quote, "History teaches us that the contribution of migrants and refugees has been fundamental to the social and economic growth of society.

0: societies. This continues to be true in our day. Their work, their youth, their enthusiasm, and their willingness to sacrifice enrich the communities that receive them. That is a very powerful message, and it's quite a contrast, Mario, with some of the xenophobic agenda that some governments are using really as a political weapon. We don't want to get into politics, and we don't want to comment on that, but rather to focus on this very contrasting message from the Holy Father.
1: Yes, again, it's something that happened all long history, no? Not going back to ancient times, but the big movement of people in the 20th century, people were able to offer their new destinations, their new nations, their own gifts. No, if we think, for instance, for the American countries is the best example. No, of new nationalities. Being formed out of the contribution of different peoples, no, from North America to South America, no, people from all over the world went to the so-called New World and gave their own contributions to enrich the societies they moved to, no. So there is no reason to think that in our times it could be different, no. People moving from one side to the other bring along the gifts that they have, no, the cultural gifts they have, but also their abilities, many times also their abilities to improve the economy of the country where they are moving to, and we have many examples of that. You talked about Nigeria. Nigeria is a people with great creativity and great capacity to reinvent themselves, and Nigerians don't like to live in refugee camps doing nothing, just staying there.
0: They want to be productive.
1: They want to be productive. They want to open shops, to local business, and many times this local business, the informal economy, they are hiring local people to work in that, no, that perhaps would not have any other opportunity to find a paid job, no. This is just an example. I speak of the Nigerians, but many other peoples are exactly like that, no.
0: Mario, and in the slogan, let's say, that the Holy Father chose for this Migrant World Day, it's very significant because it says, building the future with migrants and refugees. I find that with particularly significant.
1: For sure. We all need the contribution of everyone to form the church, but also to form the civil society, no? The society of our countries. No? And as much the different groups feel they are entitled to participate in building the society, more healthy that society will be.
0: Mario, a final word regarding the work, the pastoral work, not so much of physical help, but pastoral work that the church is doing with human trafficking. It's such a tragedy.
1: Such a tragedy.
0: What is the church doing about this?
1: I could quote the work of religious sisters, no, of Catholic sisters in the church. Of course, it's not only nuns, Catholic sisters, who are taking to heart this response to human trafficking, but many times you will find in many countries that the first response is being performed by female religious congregations. Be it in denouncing networks of trafficking, but especially offering opportunities for people, mostly women, but not only women, to come out of these really diabolical networks of trafficking, and finding opportunity to start a new life. No, so there is a whole array of

0: projects and activities being put forward by religious congregations on this. There is even a network called Talitakum, Talitakum from...
1: Yes, from, we know them very well.
0: From the Gospel of...
1: And when Jesus resurrected the young
0: the little girl,
1: girl,
0: yes. No? Talitakum, so come back to life, no? Come back to your place in society. And that's at the core of what this Talitakum network is doing, no?
1: Mario, we're running out of time, but I don't want to finish our conversation without sharing the website that you have, because to prepare this interview, I was reading this website, and I think it has very, very valuable information. What is a website where we can hear more about the work of the dicastery, and specifically the section about migrants and refugees?
0: Very easy, refugees.va.
1: Refugees.va, V, yes. The of Vatican,
0: yes.
1: A. Well, and they can, our viewers or our audience can find a lot of very, very, very valuable, yes, information about this work.
0: Even the pastoral orientations I talked about, those booklets of pastoral orientations.
1: They are there.
0: They are there to be freely downloaded.
1: Great. Mario, thank you very much for dedicating this time to us.
0: Welcome.
1: And thank you, ladies and gentlemen, for being with us in another program of Where God Weeps. If you want to know more about the work that the church is doing with refugees and migrants, we encourage you to contact the information at the end of this program. Thank you, and God bless.

0: One evening as I was in prayer, I heard God's voice.
1: Tell all souls where a great miracle of mercy takes place. It is in the confessional. Every time you go to confession, immerse yourself totally in my mercy, so that I may pour immense graces upon your soul. When you approach the confessional, know this, that I myself am waiting for you. I am only hidden by the priest, but I myself act in your soul. Here, the misery of the soul meets the God of mercy.
0: Yes, my Lord, I will.
1: Tell souls to come to confession. This is my fountain of mercy. My blood and water, which came from my heart, always flows down upon souls and restores them to their original beauty of being in my grace. Tell souls to come to this miracle of grace, and I will fill their souls with a deep peace that only I can give them when they come to me with a repentant heart and trust in my mercy.

God, come to my assistance. Lord, make haste to help me. 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Amen. Friends, as we end the day, we take a moment in silence to examine our conscience. We beg God's mercy for any of the failings throughout this day, and we ask for His grace to do better.

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Preserve my life, for I am faithful. Save the servant

who trusts in you. You are my God. 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O Lord, you are good and forgiving, full of love to all who call. Give heed, O Lord, to my prayer and attend to the sound of my voice. In the day of distress, I will call, and surely you will reply. Among the gods, there is none like you, O Lord, nor work to compare with yours. All the nations shall come to adore you and glorify your name, O Lord, for you are great and do marvelous deeds, you who alone are God. Show me, Lord, your way, so that I may walk in your truth. Guide my heart to fear your name. I will praise you, Lord my God, with all my heart, and glorify your name forever. For your love to me has been great. You have saved me from the depths of the grave. The proud have risen against me. Ruthless men seek my life. To you they pay no heed. But you, God of mercy and compassion, slow to anger, O Lord, abounding in love and truth, turn and take pity on me. O give your strength to your servant and save your handmaid's son. Show me a sign of your favor, that my foes may see to their shame, that you console me and give me your help. Glory to the Father, and to the Son, and to the Holy Spirit, as it was in the beginning, is now, and will be forever. Amen. O Lord our God, unwearied is your love for us. The reading tonight is drawn from the fifth chapter of the first letter to the Thessalonians. God has destined us for acquiring salvation through our Lord Jesus Christ. He died for us, that all of us, whether awake or asleep, together might live with him.

Into your hands, Lord, I commend my spirit. Into your hands, Lord, I commend my spirit. You have redeemed us, Lord God of truth. I commend my spirit. Glory to the Father, and to the Son, and to the Holy Spirit. Into your hands, Lord, I commend my spirit. Protect us, Lord, as we stay awake. Watch over us as we sleep, that awake we may keep watch with Christ, and asleep rest in his peace. Lord, now you let your servant go in peace. Your word has been fulfilled. My own eyes have seen the salvation which you have prepared in the sight of every people, a light to reveal you to the nations and the glory of your people, Israel. Glory to the Father, and to the Son, and to the Holy Spirit, as it was in the beginning, is now, and will be forever. Amen. Protect us, Lord, as we stay awake. Watch over us as we sleep, that awake we may keep watch with Christ, and asleep rest in his peace. Let us pray. Lord, give our bodies restful sleep, and let the work that we have done today bear fruit in eternal life. We ask this through Christ our Lord. Amen. May the all-powerful Lord grant us a restful night and a peaceful death. Amen.

We start our day with, on campus anyways, with a holy hour at 6:30, and then we have morning prayer together at 7:30. And then we have breakfast on our own, and we just keep silence till 9, so we usually do spiritual reading at that time, and then prepare for our day. So today, we got to go to Samaritan House, so that is our thrift store downtown and food bank, emergency food bank. So our sisters downtown run that ministry, so it's such a blessing to be able to work with the people in the downtown area. But today I had a meeting with, it's called the Spiritual Life Leadership Team. So it's here at the university, heads of different departments at the university, and really like the pastoral care of the students here on campus. So that's one ministry that one of our sisters here at campus does is help out with that meeting. And then I'm mostly here in the dorm at St. Thomas More Hall, so I'm one of the dorm chaplains. And I just get to hang out with women all the time and have spiritual direction or just mentoring or one-on-one meetings, just whatever it is they really need. So that is the majority of my time here on campus this year. And we usually, so we start a day with prayer, and then at noon time we have prayer. So most of the time here on campus, so we go to noon mass together as sisters, and then but on different days we'll have praise and worship together and a rosary. And that's more so what our mother house would do. They have like a rosary at that noon hour or Stations of the Cross. But it's more on campus we do the noon mass. It's a little bit different. And sometimes I just enjoy just playing and having recreation with the students. So we're going to play some racquetball. So it's one of my favorite sports right now. So sometimes I'll just set up racquetball dates with different students and we'll just be able to play, have fun with each other. So it's always fun. And then we go back into prayer. So today we have praise and worship and then some silence and then evening prayer and a mercy chaplet. And then Thursdays we always do recreation in the evening. So there's a couple days during the week where we have recreation just together as sisters, because it's just important to have that fraternal life with each other to build each other up. And then oftentimes night prayer would be on our own because of our ministry here at campus. A lot of things happen in the evening.

whether we're in the dorms or doing some kind of women's ministry event, or there's all sorts of things going on here. I went to school here at Franciscan, and then I graduated in 2007. So it really started when I was here, and the first time I really started thinking about it was when I was in Austria for the semester. So there's a study abroad program there, and you can go for a whole semester. So I went in 2005, and I started doing adoration every night for like an hour. My friend and I kept each other accountable to that. So, I mean, you give the Lord silence and time, and like he's gonna speak, so I just remember, I felt like every time I opened up the scriptures, it was something like Israel being pursued by the Lord, or like Song of Songs, or something in the Psalms about like God pursuing us, and I was like, what's going on? And then I just remember one particular holy hour that was really blessed, and I just remember thinking, I just felt like I need to look into the sisters, and I was like, I feel like I'm called to be a sister, and then I kind of was like, oh my goodness, like, I don't know what to do with this. So praise God, they just started having sisters there that semester, and it was our sisters, our TUR sisters, so I was like, okay, I'm gonna go talk to them, that's scary, but I'm gonna do it. So I was afraid that she was gonna be like, here's a pamphlet, you know, like, come visit us when you come back, but she was so good. She was just like, just let the Lord pursue your heart, just let him do that for a while, and we'll just see what happens. And I was like, I could do that, you know, I could do that. Just walking with the Lord over time. It wasn't like every moment was about my religious life. I still dated, went on dates, and it was very up and down, but it like was a consistent thing that kind of came up over time. It just was perseveringly there in the background. So I just was kind of aware of that over time. Started visiting different orders my senior year, and I remember over the summer my mom and I were looking up religious orders online, like different websites, and I joked that we were like, oh, we're kind of like doing online dating, you know, like checking out these orders. So one of them was the sisters, my own sisters, TUR sisters, and I remember as I was looking at page after page, something in me was just like excited and like, this connects with who I am, even though I wouldn't say like I knew I had a specific spirituality, or I didn't even know what a spirituality was, or like charisms. So I was like, but something in this speaks to me, and I need to go check them out. So anyways, I'm looking at the website, and I start like crying, and I'm like, okay. So anyways, I visit the sisters, and I went for a few different visits, and I think just spending time with them, I just felt like I could be myself, and that's just so important. Like, you have to be able to just be who you are. And I love their fraternal life and just how they have fun with each other. And also just like, I could see in seed form, like the charisms that were part of their community, like in my own life. The name of our community is the Franciscan Sisters, TOR of Penance of the Sorrowful Mother. Kind of a mouthful, but we're gonna work through it. So Franciscan, so that's the first part of our identity, is to be followers of Saint Francis and Saint Clare. Ultimately Saint Francis. So we, Francis was an amazing person. I really, I just love him so much. But he was a man in the 13th century that he really brought such a new flavor to religious life, especially bringing out poverty and being emptied of self so that we can be filled with God. He was, I mean, many people know this, that he was like all about having nothing, nothing at all. And really it helps us to strive for, really, I want nothing of my own possession, but to be only, like, my treasure to be God, treasure to be the Father, Son, and the Spirit. So he really is someone that we want to follow in the footsteps of, first of all. And then, sisters, we live in community, and that's really important to us, our fraternal life, or what we call fraternal life, meaning like a brotherhood, but ours is a sisterhood. And we, I think something so important to us is just sharing our hearts with each other, sharing our lives with each other, sharing our ministries with each other, and making sure that we have that time with each other, because you could easily go about life and not have maybe that solid foundation of, like, what does your home life look like, you know, kind of in a family, because you are working out of that. So when our fraternal life is thriving, then our ministries will thrive and really be working out of a joy that's set from also not only our prayer, but also our time with our sisters. TOR

transformation or something, but it's like the ongoing change that we strive for and growth. And you know, we could be old age and like not be done yet. You know, God is always preparing us for heaven. So so third order regular of penance, so that all goes together. Okay, so and then the last one is of the Sorrowful Mother, and this is really essential to our particular charism. And it really came from the foundresses. They saw themselves as being at the foot of the cross with Our Lady, and that is really essential to who we are. And every one of us has opportunities to see that in our own journey of life and as we take on the charisms and spirituality for ourselves. But to be with Our Lady at the foot of the cross is, it's hard. Yeah, it's not always easy because of the sorrow of it and the pain of it. And I remember different people saying something like, "Sisters, you're always so joyful. Like, why is it the Sorrowful Mother? Like, what's going on with that?" And it's like, well, it's because there is such meaning and purpose with being with Jesus there and being there to console his heart and to comfort him, that that's where that joy comes from, I think. You know, just that meaning and purpose that you can find from it. So and also that Our Lady helps us. We have this wood relief at our Mother House chapel, and one hand of hers is like reaching up to Jesus, like receiving his mercy and love, and then the other one is extended out. And it's almost, in some ways, it's like Jesus is pouring that mercy through her out to others. But also sometimes I like see myself like grabbing her hand and like, "Mama, like help me out, you know, like bring me up to Jesus." So I love that relief that we have in our chapel. I think it really depicts who we are. I think I would say for someone who's discerning that it's a journey, and kind of with my own journey, it's okay if it takes time. It's okay if it is a process. And I know a lot of the time we want to know, like, "Lord, what is it? You know, like, I'm sick of waiting," or "It's hard to wait." And I just remember somebody quoting to me, like, you will live out the questions and live them out into the answers. So it was kind of nice to, like, okay, like, try not to, like, have that, like, I'm going to push through, I'm going to, you know, make this happen. Or it's really like a revealing of your heart and how God's created you and how he's formed you for a certain vocation. So it's really a self-discovery journey. And then I would say there's different stages to it. So like maybe just entering more into prayer, having a more concrete prayer life. What does that look like for you? You know, what are you comfortable with, a timeline? You know, if you want to start with 15 minutes of prayer and move yourself up to a half hour, and praying with the scriptures, because what you're really discerning is being Jesus' spouse. So do I know him? And what would that look like? So spending time with the Gospels, I would say, super helpful. And then I think maybe asking Our Lady's intercession for it, asking for her help, you know, whether that's praying, having some kind of devotion, or just asking in your prayer. I think that she can be someone that really walks with us. Yeah, and then besides that, if you kind of like you're moving on in your journey, to talk to somebody about it, you know, if it's somebody like your, I don't know, youth minister, or someone that you trust in the church, maybe you're in confession and you've had a good connection with that priest, you want to kind of step out and say something. Or your parents, if they'd be open to that, talking that out with you. Somebody that knows you, that you won't be afraid to talk about that a little bit. I think that can be really helpful. Or even just a friend, just to put it out there that you're thinking about it. And then after that, I would say just to visit a couple orders, and either a discernment retreat or seeing, maybe just living their life with them for a couple days, because when you are experiencing it, it's easier to discern, like, this doesn't really fit me, or like there's something about this that entices me, or just like I want to know more about it. So I think those are a few things I would suggest.

0: we're called to look out for one another. When we do, everyone benefits. Pope Francis writes, local individuals and groups can make a real difference. But where to begin? Communities can be big or small. Members may live close to one another or far away. Individuals may agree on things or have different opinions. The church teaches us that communities are strong when families are strong. St. John Paul II wrote, "The first and fundamental structure for a human ecology is the family. Families are small communities that form individuals to take part in larger communities and make a difference in the world." That's why Catholic Relief Services works to strengthen and support families, no matter where they live. It's why when Christian returned to Sri Lanka to find his family's farm in shambles, CRS was there to help. Christian was forced to flee to India when he was 14 years old due to the civil war in Sri Lanka. 16 years passed before he could return home. It's not easy for refugees to rebuild their lives after a conflict, and Christian's move from India to Sri Lanka was no different.
1: I had my own place in India, and I was working. They paid me well. We were comfortable.
0: But then Christian had to quit his job. He returned to Sri Lanka even though he was afraid.
1: The war was still going on when I returned. I didn't want to get caught in the violence, but I did want to see the place that I'd left when I was a child.
0: Soon after returning home, Christian got married, but he and his new wife, Tarshini, needed help. Their farm was overgrown, which meant it couldn't produce crops. Fortunately, CRS was there to help.
1: CRS provided funds to help us when no other organization would. We used them to clear our land.
0: Now, Christian and Tarshini have three sons. Christian is able to give his children something he never had growing up as a refugee, an education.
1: I keep telling them to study because I haven't completed my studies. I want my children to be serious about their education. My wife wants it too.
0: Christian's oldest son, Isaac, wants to be a pastor. Their middle son, Godwin, wants to be a scientist. It is important to Christian that his children learn to care for the community.
1: Even if we don't have all we need, we still need to give to the needy. We teach that to our children

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1: A lot of times I have to remind myself to slow down because you get caught up in thinking, I'm not this, or I didn't accomplish that, or I'm not as whatever, I'm not what I wanted to be. And then you think, well, wait a minute, look at where the Lord has brought me thus far.
0: I am thrilled to be welcoming author Danny O'Dell to The Gist here today. Welcome, Danny. So glad you're here. Watch The Gist on Catholic TV.
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0: Perpetual light will shine on your saints, O Lord, and life without end forever. Alleluia. In the name of the Father, and of the Son, and of the Holy Spirit.
1: Amen.
0: The Lord be with you.
1: And with your spirit.
0: Today is the feast of St. John, the Pope and Martyr, and it is the 7th anniversary of my priestly ordination. Brethren, let us acknowledge our sins and so prepare ourselves to celebrate the sacred mysteries. Have mercy on us, O Lord.
1: For we have sinned against you.
0: Show us, O Lord, your mercy.
1: And grant us your salvation.
0: May Almighty God have mercy on us, forgive us our sins, and bring us to everlasting life.
1: Amen.
0: Lord.

0: Let us pray. O God, who reward faithful souls and who have consecrated this day by the martyrdom of Pope St. John I, graciously hear the prayers of your people and grant that we who venerate his merits may imitate his constancy in the faith. Through our Lord Jesus Christ, your Son, who lives and reigns with you in the unity of the Holy Spirit, God forever and ever.
1: Amen.

0: A reading from the Acts of the Apostles. While Apollos was in Corinth, Paul traveled through the interior of the country and down to Ephesus, where he found some disciples. He said to them, "Did you receive the Holy Spirit when you became believers?" They answered him, "We have never even heard that there is a Holy Spirit." He said, "How were you baptized?" They replied, "With the baptism of John." Paul then said, "John baptized with the baptism of repentance, telling the people to believe in the one who was to come after him, that is, in Jesus." When they heard this, they were baptized in the name of the Lord Jesus. And when Paul laid his hands on them, the Holy Spirit came upon them, and they spoke in tongues and prophesied. Altogether, there were about 12 men. He entered the synagogue, and for 3 months debated boldly, with persuasive arguments about the kingdom of God. The word of the Lord.
1: Thanks be to God.

0: The Lord be with you.
1: And with your spirit.
0: A reading from the Holy Gospel according to John.
1: Glory to you, O Lord.
0: The disciples said to Jesus, "Now you are talking plainly and not in any figure of speech. Now we realize that you know everything and that you do not need to have anyone question you. Because of this, we believe that you came from God." Jesus answered them, "Do you believe now? Behold, the hour is coming and has arrived when each of you will be scattered to his own home and you will leave me alone. But I am not alone because the Father is with me. I have told you this so that you might have peace in me. In the world you will have trouble, but take courage. I have conquered the world." The Gospel of the Lord.
2: Praise to you, Lord Jesus Christ.
0: We should imagine ourselves during this week in the upper room with our Blessed Mother, with the apostles, praying after our Lord ascended into heaven for the coming of the Holy Spirit. And when we pray for the coming of the Holy Spirit, in particular, we pray for the gifts of the Holy Spirit. We pray for those supernatural habits that God places into our soul at our baptism, which in our confirmation are taken and pointed outward, allowing us to live as disciples of our Lord Jesus Christ in the world. And we ask for the grace to be able to use those gifts to bring us closer to our blessed Lord, to be witnesses of the faith among those whom we encounter in our lives. And in a particular way, today, as we commemorate the martyrdom of Pope St. John, and as we hear the words of our blessed Lord in the gospel, where he says, "Take courage, I have conquered the world," we should pray particularly for the gift of fortitude or courage, that gift of the Holy Spirit that allows us to persevere through the difficulties that we encounter, especially when we are trying to be faithful to our blessed Lord. Now, when people talk about courage, or when we think about it, we often imagine that it's doing these great things, fighting in great battles, going out and resisting great violence or great tribulation. But the reality is that most of us have the opportunity to practice courage, to practice fortitude, not in these big things, but in the little events of our day-to-day life. How we might have some pain that we are encountering, some difficulty. Maybe we're afraid that we're going to have someone not be there to support us, or who maybe makes fun of us for our faith, or doesn't understand why we do the things that we do. And it can be tempting for us to forget about the presence of God, or to try to appease other people instead of being firm in that faith and putting into action and into word what our Lord has given to us. Or maybe simply we find ourselves in a situation in our life where maybe our health isn't what we would like it to be, or we find ourselves unable to travel as much as we do. Maybe we can't get to Mass every day or every week because of our condition. And all of these things, we can find some disappointment. But we remember that our Lord took on our human nature, and now he has ascended with that nature into heaven. He is there before his heavenly Father, sending the Holy Spirit to us so that we who share in that human nature, which is ascended into heaven, may ourselves seek heaven through the same things that Christ took on in his human nature. That is, through his suffering, especially as he bore the cross, especially as he offered himself up for us, we can offer those very difficulties, those very sufferings to him, not thinking that we are alone, even though we may, like our Lord before he bore his cross, also have our friends, our family leave him, walk away. But our Lord knew that he was in the presence of his heavenly Father. He knew that his Father was there with him to support him.

0: he knew that he was never truly alone because his Father was there. And we too who have been baptized, who have received these gifts of the Holy Spirit, we know that our bodies, our souls, are dwelling places of the Most Holy Trinity. And when things seem difficult, when they are painful, we remember that God is there with us. We turn to him in prayer. We express those innermost ideas in our heart, the things that we're going through. We ask him to sustain us, to allow us to grow in virtue, and to have that gift of courage, of fortitude, to keep our eye on the prize. We're not simply looking to be relieved of these things in this life, but we acknowledge that whatever God allows to happen to us in this life, it is preparing us, purifying us, strengthening our faith so that that very faith may also be transformed into the vision of God himself in eternal life. This is what our Lord has promised to us. This is what we trust the Holy Spirit is leading us to be able to gaze eternally with our Lord Jesus Christ in heaven on the very essence of the Most Holy Trinity. And so, yes, we do take courage. We do know that the Holy Spirit is creating his gifts within us, that we are accompanied by Christ and sharing in his own life, his own sufferings, but also the glory of his resurrection and his ascension into heaven. Where our Lord has gone, we too hope to follow. In peace, let us pray to the Lord.
1: That the Pope, the bishops, and all clergy and religious throughout the world may have the strength to govern wisely the flock entrusted to them by the Good Shepherd, we pray to the Lord.
2: Lord, hear our prayer.
1: That the whole world may know the peace given by the risen Christ, we pray to the Lord.
2: Lord, hear our prayer.
1: For all those suffering from illness and disability, and their caretakers and families, we pray to the Lord.
2: Lord, hear our prayer.
1: For all our beloved dead, particularly all viewers and benefactors of the Catholic TV network, we pray to the Lord.
2: Lord, hear our prayer.
0: May the power of the Holy Spirit come to us, we pray, O Lord, that we may keep your will faithfully in mind and express it in a devout way of life through Christ our Lord.

0: pray, brethren, that my sacrifice and yours may be acceptable to God, the Almighty Father.
1: May the Lord accept the sacrifice at your hands for the praise and glory of his name, for our good and the good of all his holy church.
0: Receive, we pray, O Lord, the sacrifice of conciliation and praise, which we offer to your majesty in commemoration of the blessed martyr Pope John, that it may lead us to obtain pardon and confirm us in perpetual thanksgiving through Christ our Lord.

nation, always and everywhere to give you thanks. Lord, Holy Father, almighty and eternal God, through Christ our Lord. For after his resurrection, he plainly appeared to all his disciples and was taken up to heaven in their sight, that he might make us sharers in his divinity. Therefore, overcome with paschal joy, every land, every people exults in your praise, and even the heavenly powers with the angelic hosts sing together the

You are indeed holy, O Lord, and all you have created rightly gives you praise, for through your Son, our Lord Jesus Christ, by the power and working of the Holy Spirit, you give life to all things and make them holy, and you never cease to gather a people to yourself, so that from the rising of the sun to its setting, a pure sacrifice may be offered to your name. Therefore, O Lord, we humbly implore you, by the same Spirit, graciously make holy these gifts we have brought to you for consecration, that they may become the body and blood of your Son, our Lord Jesus Christ, at whose command we celebrate these mysteries. For on the night he was betrayed, he himself took bread, and giving you thanks, he said the blessing, broke the bread, and gave it to his disciples, saying, take this, all of you, and eat of it, for this is my body, which will be given up for you.

In a similar way, when supper was ended, he took the chalice, and giving you thanks, he said the blessing, and gave the chalice to his disciples, saying, take this, all of you, and drink from it, for this is the chalice of my blood, the blood of the new and eternal covenant, which will be poured out for you and for many for the forgiveness of sins. Do this in memory of me.

Therefore, O Lord, as we celebrate the memorial of the saving passion of your Son, his wondrous resurrection and ascension into heaven, and as we look forward to his second coming, we offer you in thanksgiving this holy and living sacrifice. Look, we pray, upon the oblation of your church, and recognizing the sacrificial victim by whose death you willed to reconcile us to yourself, grant that we who are nourished by the body and blood of your Son and filled with his Holy Spirit may become one body, one spirit in Christ. May he make of us an eternal offering to you, so that we may obtain an inheritance with your elect, especially with the most blessed Virgin Mary, Mother of God, with blessed Joseph, her spouse, with your blessed apostles and glorious martyrs, with Pope St. John and with all the saints, on whose constant intercession in your presence we rely for unfailing help. May this sacrifice of our reconciliation, we pray, O Lord, advance the peace and salvation of all the world. Be pleased to confirm in faith and charity your pilgrim church on earth, with your servant Leo our Pope and Richard our Bishop, the order of bishops, all the clergy, and the entire people you have gained.

gained for your own. Listen graciously to the prayers of this family whom you have summoned before you. In your compassion, O merciful Father, gather to yourself all your children scattered throughout the world. To our departed brothers and sisters and to all who are pleasing to you at their passing from this life, give kind admittance to your kingdom. There we hope to enjoy forever the fullness of your glory through Christ our Lord, through whom you bestow on the world all that is good. Through him and with him and in him, O God, Almighty Father, in the

0: At the Savior's command, informed by divine teaching, we dare to say, Our Father, who art in heaven, hallowed be thy name. Thy kingdom come, thy will be done, on earth as it is in heaven. Give us this day our daily bread, and forgive us our trespasses, as we forgive those who trespass against us. And lead us not into temptation, but deliver us from evil.
1: Deliver us, Lord, we pray, from every evil. Graciously grant peace in our days, that by the help of your mercy, we may be always free from sin and safe from all distress, as we await the blessed hope and the coming of our Savior, Jesus Christ.
2: For the kingdom, the power, and the glory are yours, now and forever.
1: Lord Jesus Christ, who said to your apostles, Peace I leave you, my peace I give you, look not on our sins, but on the faith of your church, and graciously grant her peace and unity in accordance with your will, who live and reign forever and ever.
2: Amen.
1: Peace of the Lord be with you always.
2: And with your spirit.

0: Behold the Lamb of God. Behold him who takes away the sins of the world. Blessed are those who are called to the supper of the Lamb.
1: Lord, I am not worthy that you should enter under my roof, but only say the word, and my soul shall be healed.

0: How precious in the eyes of the Lord is the death of his holy ones. Alleluia. Let us pray. We have received your heavenly gifts, rejoicing at this feast day, O Lord. Grant, we pray, that we who in this divine banquet proclaim the death of your Son may merit to be partakers with the holy martyrs in his resurrection and in his glory, who lives and reigns forever and ever.
1: Amen.
0: So I mentioned this is the 7th anniversary of my ordination to the priesthood, and I offer this Mass in thanksgiving for that, and I ask your prayers for my continued perseverance in this beautiful vocation. And I also ask your prayers for Connor, who is serving today, who will be continuing his priestly formation and studies in Rome in just a few weeks. The Lord be with you.
1: And with your spirit.
0: May Almighty God bless you, the Father and the Son and the Holy Spirit.
1: Amen.
0: Go in peace.
1: Thanks be to God.

We have worshiped God, the Father, the Son, and the Holy Spirit. The Lord has invited us to the altar, and this great prayer has brought benefit to ourselves, the church, and the whole world. 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

0: Saint Michael the Archangel, defend us in battle. Be our protection against the wickedness and snares of the devil. May God rebuke him, we humbly pray. And do thou, O Prince of the Heavenly Host, by the power of God, cast into hell Satan and all the evil spirits who prowl through the world seeking the ruin of souls. Amen.
1: Hi, I'm Bishop Reed. Join me each day in praying the Rosary from beautiful places like Mission San Diego and other shrines and cathedrals and basilicas around the United States of America, right here on Catholic TV, America's Catholic Television Network.

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1: The Son whom you merited to bear, alleluia.
0: Has risen as he said, alleluia.
1: Pray for us to God, alleluia.
0: Rejoice and be glad, O Virgin Mary, alleluia.
1: For the Lord has truly risen, alleluia.
0: Let us pray. O God, who through the resurrection of your Son, Jesus Christ, gave rejoicing to the world, grant, we pray, that through his mother, the Virgin Mary, we may obtain the joys of everlasting life through Christ our Lord.

Laudato Jesus Christus. Praised be Jesus Christ. Hello everyone and welcome to this live broadcast of the Regina Coeli prayer from St. Peter's Square on Sunday, May 17th. And a happy feast of the Ascension to the country celebrating today. In just a few moments, Pope Leo XIV will appear at the window of the Apostolic Palace and greet the faithful before praying the Regina Coeli at noon. My name is Isabella de Carvalho and I'll be providing the English language commentary and translations for this event. A very warm welcome to you all from wherever you are joining us. Some of you may be joining us through various Vatican media channels, perhaps the Vatican News app or the Radio Vaticana app, and the Vatican News website or the Vatican News English YouTube channel or our Facebook live feed. 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As you can see, today's a really bright, sunny day in Rome, and a lot of people are gathering in the square, and they're waiting for Pope Leo that should be appearing at the window shortly. As we were saying today, many countries celebrate the solemnity of the Ascension of the Lord, which commemorates the Christian belief of Jesus.

0: Jesus' ascension into heaven. And this solemnity actually falls on the 40th day after Easter, so usually on a Thursday. But this year was on May 14th, last Thursday. But in many countries, like in Italy or in Spain, this feast day is transferred to the Sunday after this Thursday, so today. Other countries in Europe, like France, Austria, Germany, or Switzerland, celebrated on Thursday, and some countries even have the day off. The Vatican also, for example, observed this solemnity on Thursday, and in fact, May 14th was a holiday. Today, the church is also celebrating the 60th World Day of Social Communications, and in this year's message, Pope Leo highlighted the importance of ensuring that technological innovation, particularly artificial intelligence, serve the human person rather than replacing or diminishing human dignity. And the title of the message is Preserving Human Voices and Faces, and it was released earlier in the year. And he said how faces and voices are unique traits of every person and form the foundation of human identity and relationships. And so reflecting on this truth, then he centered that on his message. Now we see Pope Leo at the window.
1: Cari fratelli e sorelle, buona domenica!
0: Dear brothers and sisters, happy Sunday.
1: Oggi in molti paesi del mondo si celebra la solennità dell'ascensione del Signore.
0: In many countries throughout the world, the solemnity of the ascension of the Lord is celebrated today. The image of Jesus lifted up from the earth and ascending toward heaven, as the Bible states, may cause us to think about this mystery as a distant event from long ago. Yet, this is not so, for we are united to Jesus as the members of one body, united to the head.
1: By ascending into heaven,
0: then he draws us with him toward full communion with the Father. In this regard, St. Augustine said, the head's advance is the hope of the members. Indeed, Christ's entire life is a movement of ascent. Through his humanity, he embraces and involves the whole world, elevating and redeeming human beings from their sinful condition. It thus brings light, forgiveness, and hope where previously there was darkness, injustice, and desperation, in order that men and women may attain the definitive Easter victory, in which the Son of God, by dying, has destroyed our death, and by rising, restored our life. The ascension, therefore, does not speak to us of a distant promise, but of a living bond which draws us also toward heavenly glory, already elevating and expanding our horizon in this life and redirecting our way of thinking, feeling, and acting more closely to the measure of God's
1: heart.
0: Moreover, in this path of ascent, we recognize the way. Indeed, we find it in Jesus, in the gift of his life, his example, and his teachings. We also see it marked out for us by the Blessed Virgin Mary and the saints, those whom the Church offers as universal role models. Pope Francis also liked to speak of the saints next door, with whom we live in our daily lives.

0: lives, fathers, mothers, grandparents, people of every age and condition who, with joy and commitment, make the effort to live sincerely according to the gospel. With them, with their support, and thanks to their prayer, we too can learn to ascend. We too can learn to ascend day by day toward heaven. As St. Paul says, we must focus on whatever is true, just and lovable, and put into practice, with God's help, all that we have heard and seen. In this way, the divine life, which we received in baptism and which constantly draws us to the heights toward the Father, can grow in and around us and spread the precious fruits of communion and peace in the world. May Mary, the Queen of Heaven, who illuminates and guides us in every moment, support us on our path.
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0: Cari fratelli e sorelle, ricorre oggi in diversi paesi la giornata mondiale delle comunicazioni sociali.
1: Dear brothers and sisters, today in many countries there's the 60th World Day of Social Communications, which I wanted to dedicate to the theme Preserve Face and Human Faces and Voices. I encourage everyone in this time of artificial intelligence of communicating always in respect to the truth of the human person, toward which all technological innovation should be directed. Instead, from today until next Sunday, there will be the week dedicated to the Laudato Si, inspired by Pope Francis's encyclical. In this Jubilee year, dedicated to St. Francis of Assisi, let us remember his message of peace and love to all brothers and to all creatures. Unfortunately, in these last years, because of the war, because of different wars, the progress in this field have decreased. So I encourage the members of the Laudato Si movement and all those who work for an integral ecology to renew their commitment. Caring for peace is care for life.
0: Tutti voi, cari fedeli di Roma.
1: I greet all of you faithful from Rome and faithful from and pilgrims from different countries.
0: In particolare, do il benvenuto ad alcune bande musicali provenienti dalla Germania.
1: I greet especially some musical bands from Germany.
0: Alla confraternita Sant'Antonio di Umonti di Ajaccio.
1: A confraternity from Ajaccio.
0: Al gruppo di studenti dell'Università del Montana negli Stati Uniti d'America.
1: And a group of students from Montana in the United States.
0: Saluto I giovani di Oppido Mamertina.
1: And a group of young people.
0: Gli animatori di Lorenzaga in diocesi di Concordia Pordenone.
1: And other ragazzi della cresima della diocesi di Genova. A diocese in Italy. In different areas of Italy, and those who had done the confirmation in Genoa. I wish all of you a happy Sunday.

And that brings us to the end of this live broadcast of Pope Leo's recitation of the Nun Regina Coeli in St. Peter's Square on Sunday, May 17th. Please visit the Vatican News website, Facebook, Instagram, X, and YouTube accounts for coverage of today's event and other Vatican and world news. You can find us at www.vaticannews.va. I'm Isabella De Carvalho, and it has been a pleasure providing the English language translations for all of you. Thank you to our in-studio audio technician and our audio coordinator, and all our media partners, EWTN TV, Catholic Faith Network in America, Salt and Light TV, Shalom World TV, Atma Darshan TV, Catholic TV, and Luminous Radio India. And thank you also to our friends at the Deaf Catholic Youth Initiative for the Americas. Have a happy Sunday. Laudato Jesus Christus, praised be Jesus Christ.

We start our day with, on campus anyways, with a holy hour at 6:30, and then we have morning prayer together at 7:30. And then we have breakfast on our own, and we just keep silence till 9, so we usually do spiritual reading at that time, and then prepare for our day. So today, we got to go to Samaritan House, so that is our thrift store downtown food bank, emergency food bank. So our sisters downtown run that ministry, so it's such a blessing to be able to work with the people in the downtown area. But today I had a meeting with, it's called the Spiritual Life Leadership Team. So it's here at the university, heads of different departments at the university, and really like the pastoral care of the students here on campus. So that's one ministry that one of our sisters here at campus does is help out with that meeting. And then I'm mostly here in the dorm at St. Thomas More Hall, so I'm one of the dorm chaplains. And I just get to hang out with women all the time and have spiritual direction or just mentoring or one-on-one meetings, just whatever it is they really need. So that is the majority of my time here on campus this year. And we usually, so we start a day with prayer, and then at noon time we have prayer. So most of the time here on campus, so we go to noon mass together as sisters, and then but on different days we'll have praise and worship together and a rosary. And that's more so what our mother house would do. They have like a rosary at that noon hour or Stations of the Cross. But it's more on campus, we do the noon mass. It's a little bit different. And sometimes I just enjoy just playing and having recreation with the students. They're going to play some racquetball. So that's one of my favorite sports right now. So sometimes I'll just set up racquetball dates with different students and we'll just be able to play, have fun with each other. So it's always fun. And then we go back into prayer. So today we have praise and worship and then some silence and then evening prayer and a mercy chaplet. And then Thursdays we always do recreation in the evening. So there's a couple days during the week where we have recreation just together as sisters, because it's just important to have that fraternal life with each other to build each other up. And then oftentimes night prayer would be on our own because of our ministry here at campus. A lot of things happen in the evening, whether we're in the dorms or doing some kind of women's ministry event, or there's all sorts of things going on here. I went to school here at Franciscan, and then I graduated in 2007. So it really started when I was here, and the first time I really started thinking about it was when I was in Austria for the semester. So there's a study abroad program there, and you can go for a whole semester.

semester. So I went 2005, and I started doing adoration every night for like an hour. My friend and I kept each other accountable to that. So, I mean, you give the Lord silence and time, and like he's gonna speak. So I just remember, I felt like every time I opened up the scriptures, it was something like Israel being pursued by the Lord, or like Song of Songs, or something in the Psalms about like God pursuing us. And I was like, what's going on? And then I just remember one particular holy hour that was really blessed. And I just remember thinking, I just felt like I need to look into the sisters. And I was like, I feel like I'm called to be a sister. And then I kind of was like, oh my goodness, like, I don't know what to do with this. So praise God, they just started having sisters there that semester. And it was our sisters, our TUR sisters. So I was like, okay, I'm gonna go talk to them. That's scary, but I'm gonna do it. So I was afraid that she was gonna be like, here's a pamphlet, you know, like come visit us when you come back. But she was so good. She was just like, just let the Lord pursue your heart. Just let him do that for a while and we'll just see what happens. And I was like, I could do that. You know, I could do that. Just walking with the Lord over time. It wasn't like every moment was about my religious life. I still dated. I went on dates and it was very up and down, but it like was a consistent thing that kind of came up over time. It just was perseveringly there in the background. So I just was kind of aware of that over time. Started visiting different orders my senior year, and I remember over the summer my mom and I were looking up religious orders online, like different websites, and I joked that we were like, oh, we're kind of like doing online dating, you know, like checking out these orders. So one of them was the sisters, my own sisters, TUR sisters, and I remember as I was looking at page after page, something in me was just like excited and like, this connects with who I am, even though I wouldn't say like I knew I had a specific spirituality, or I didn't even know what a spirituality was, or like charisms. So I was like, but something in this speaks to me, and I need to go check them out. So anyways, I'm looking at the website, and I start like crying, and I'm like, okay. So anyways, I visit the sisters, and I went for a few different visits, and I think just spending time with them, I just felt like I could be myself, and that's just so important. Like, you have to be able to just be who you are. And I loved their fraternal life and just how they have fun with each other. And also just like I could see in seed form like the charisms that were part of their community, like in my own life. The name of our community is the Franciscan Sisters, TOR of Penance of the Sorrowful Mother. Kind of a mouthful, but we're gonna work through it. So Franciscan, so that's the first part of our identity, is to be followers of Saint Francis and Saint Clare, ultimately Saint Francis. So Francis was an amazing person. I really just love him so much. But he was a man in the 13th century that he really brought such a new flavor to religious life, especially bringing out poverty and being emptied of self so that we can be filled with God. He was, I mean, many people know this, that he was like all about having nothing, nothing at all. And really it helps us to strive for, really, I want nothing of my own possession, but to be only, like my treasure to be God, treasure to be the Father, Son, and the Spirit. So he really is someone that we want to follow in the footsteps of, first of all. And then, sisters, we live in community, and that's really important to us, our fraternal life, or what we call fraternal life, meaning like a brotherhood, but ours is a sisterhood. And we, I think something so important to us is just sharing our hearts with each other, sharing our lives with each other, sharing our ministries with each other, and making sure that we have that time with each other, because you could easily go about life and not have maybe that solid foundation of like, what does your home life look like, you know, kind of in a family, because you are working out of that. So when our fraternal life is thriving, then our ministries will thrive and really be working out of a joy that's set from also not only our prayer, but also our time with our sisters. TOR, so that means Third Order Regular. So the First Order is the first friars that followed St. Francis, and then the Second Order is the Poor Clare, so they're cloistered sisters following St. Clare's rule. And the Third Order is a mixture of lay people that have committed to living the Third Order of St. Francis.

justice and also religious. So the next part of penance actually goes with the third order regular, because penance for us means ongoing conversion. It's not necessarily like the mortification of flagellation or something, but it's like that ongoing change that we strive for and growth. And you know, we could be old age and like not be done yet. You know, God is always preparing us for heaven. So third order regular of penance. So that all goes together. Okay, so, and then the last one is of the Sorrowful Mother. And this is really essential to our particular charism. And it really came from the foundresses. They saw themselves as being at the foot of the cross with Our Lady, and that is really essential to who we are. And every one of us has opportunities to see that in our own journey of life and as we take on the charisms and spirituality for ourselves. But to be with Our Lady at the foot of the cross is, it's hard. Yeah, it's not always easy because of the sorrow of it and the pain of it. And I remember different people saying something like, "Sisters, you're always so joyful. Like, why is it the Sorrowful Mother? Like, what's going on with that?" And it's like, well, it's because there is such meaning and purpose with being with Jesus there and being there to console his heart and to comfort him, that that's where that joy comes from, I think. You know, just that meaning and purpose that you can find from it. So, and also that Our Lady helps us. We have this wood relief at our Mother House chapel, and one hand of hers is like reaching up to Jesus, like receiving his mercy and love, and then the other one is extended out. And it's almost, in some ways, it's like Jesus is pouring that mercy through her out to others. But also sometimes I like see myself like grabbing her hand and like, "Mama, like help me out, you know, like bring me up to Jesus." So, I love that relief that we have in our chapel. I think it really depicts who we are. I think I would say for someone who's discerning that it's a journey, and kind of with my own journey, it's okay if it takes time. It's okay if it is a process. And I know a lot of the time we want to know, like, "Lord, what is it? You know, like, I'm sick of waiting," or "it's hard to wait." And I just remember somebody quoting to me, like, you will live out the questions and live them out into the answers. So it's kind of nice to like, okay, like try not to like have that, like, I'm going to push through. I'm going to, you know, make this happen. Or it's really like a revealing of your heart and how God's created you and how he's formed you for a certain vocation. So it's really a self-discovery journey. And then I would say there's different stages to it. So like maybe just entering more into prayer, having a more concrete prayer life. What does that look like for you? You know, what are you comfortable with, a timeline? You know, if you want to start with 15 minutes of prayer, move yourself up to a half hour, and praying with the scriptures, because what you're really discerning is being Jesus' spouse. So do I know him? And what would that look like? So spending time with the Gospels, I would say, super helpful. And then I think maybe asking Our Lady's intercession for it, asking for her help, you know, whether that's praying, having some kind of devotion, or just asking in your prayer. I think that she can be someone that really walks with us. Yeah, and then besides that, if you kind of like you're moving on in your journey, to talk to somebody about it, you know, if it's somebody like your, I don't know, youth minister, or someone that you trust in the church, maybe you're in confession and you've had a good connection with that priest, you want to kind of step out and say something. Or your parents, if they'd be open to that, talking that out with you. Somebody that knows you, that you won't be afraid to talk about that a little bit. I think that can be really helpful. Or even just a friend, just to put it out there that you're thinking about it. And then after that, I would say just to visit a couple orders, and either a discernment retreat or seeing, maybe just living their life with them for a couple days, because when you are experiencing it, it's easier to discern like, this doesn't really fit me, or like there's something about this that entices me, or just like I want to know more about it. So I think those are a few things I would suggest.

never hesitate to look to Mary, the mother of the Holy Family, and the mother of all mankind, in the order of grace, as a sure guide amid life's challenges and trials. I commend your families to Mary's maternal protection and prayers. May she, who pondered in her heart the mystery of God's love as it was revealed in the life of her son, guide parents, guide children to respond fully to the vocation which they have received as sons and daughters of God, redeemed by Christ and born again in the Holy Spirit.

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1: A lot of times I have to remind myself to slow down because you get caught up in thinking, I'm not this, or I didn't accomplish that, or I'm not as whatever, I'm not what I wanted to be. And then you think, well, wait a minute, look at where the Lord has brought me thus far.
0: I am thrilled to be welcoming author Danny O'Dell to The Gist here today. Welcome, Danny, so glad you're here. Watch The Gist on Catholic TV.
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Hello, I'm Bishop Reed. Thank you for joining me in praying and meditating, as we will, upon the sorrowful mysteries of the Most Holy Rosary of the Blessed Virgin Mary. I'm standing here in Cathedral Memorial Gardens, an ecumenical cemetery on the grounds of Christ Cathedral, which is the cathedral church, the mother church of the Diocese of Orange, once known as the Crystal Cathedral and the home of Crystal Cathedral Ministries, founded by Dr. Robert Schuller and his wife, who themselves, having passed from this life, are buried here in this beautiful cemetery. It's a wonderful place for prayer and to remember those who have been so much a part of the fabric of our lives, surrounded by beautiful landscaping, the wonderful land and also buildings of this property, and of course behind me, Christ Cathedral itself. And so, meditating as we will upon the sorrowful mysteries of the Most Holy Rosary of the Blessed Virgin Mary, together we pray. In the name of the Father, and of the Son, and of the Holy Spirit. Amen. I believe in God, the Father Almighty, creator of heaven and earth, and in Jesus Christ, his only Son, our Lord, who was conceived by the Holy Spirit, born of the Virgin Mary, suffered under Pontius Pilate, was crucified, died, and was buried. He descended into hell. On the third day, he rose again from the dead. He ascended into heaven and is seated at the right hand of God, the Father Almighty.

From there, he will come to judge the living and the dead. I believe in the Holy Spirit, the Holy Catholic Church, the communion of saints, the forgiveness of sins, the resurrection of the body, and life everlasting. Amen. Our Father, who art in heaven, hallowed be thy name. Thy kingdom come, thy will be done, on earth as it is in heaven. Give us this day our daily bread, and forgive us our trespasses, as we forgive those who trespass against us. And lead us not into temptation, but deliver us from evil. Amen. Hail Mary, full of grace, the Lord is with thee. Blessed art thou among women, and blessed is the fruit of thy womb, Jesus. Holy Mary, Mother of God, pray for us sinners, now and at the hour of our death. Amen. Hail Mary, full of grace, the Lord is with thee. Blessed art thou among women, and blessed is the fruit of thy womb, Jesus. Holy Mary, Mother of God, pray for us sinners, now and at the hour of our death. Amen. Hail Mary, full of grace, the Lord is with thee. Blessed art thou among women, and blessed is the fruit of thy womb, Jesus. Holy Mary, Mother of God, pray for us sinners, now and at the hour of our death. Amen. Glory be to the Father, and to the Son, and to the Holy Spirit, as it was in the beginning, is now, and ever shall be, world without end. Amen. O my Jesus, forgive us our sins. Save us from the fires of hell. Lead all souls into heaven, especially those in most need of thy mercy. The first sorrowful mystery, the agony in the garden. Jesus, as we know, it's related in the Gospels, agonized physically and mentally and spiritually in the garden on the night that he was betrayed. Life can be very challenging and difficult for all of us. But we know that our Savior, the Lord Jesus, shared in that difficulty, that challenge of human living completely and in every way, except for sin. As we meditate upon his agony in the garden, it's easy to think of the struggles that we all face, or that we have faced. Of course, the greatest question, the greatest mystery, the greatest challenge that we face in human life is death. Many people come here to this Memorial Gardens to pray for those who have died. We come to this garden to pray today, remembering Jesus' own agony, as we say, Our Father who art in heaven, hallowed be thy name. Thy kingdom come, thy will be done on earth as it is in heaven. Give us this day our daily bread, and forgive us our trespasses, as we forgive those who trespass against us. And lead us not into temptation, but deliver us from evil. Amen. Hail Mary, full of grace, the Lord is with thee. Blessed art thou among women, and blessed is the fruit of thy womb, Jesus. Holy Mary, Mother of God, pray for us sinners, now and at the hour of our death. Amen. Hail Mary, full of grace, the Lord is with thee. Blessed art thou among women, and blessed is the fruit of thy womb, Jesus. Holy Mary, Mother of God, pray for us sinners, now and at the hour of our death. Amen. Hail Mary, full of grace, the Lord is with thee. Blessed art thou among women, and blessed is the fruit of thy womb, Jesus. Holy Mary, Mother of God, pray for us sinners, now and at the hour of our death. Amen. Hail Mary, full of grace, the Lord is with thee. Blessed art thou among women, and blessed is the fruit of thy womb, Jesus. Holy Mary, Mother of God, pray for us sinners, now and at the hour of our death. Amen. Hail Mary, full of grace, the Lord is with thee. Blessed art thou among women, and blessed is the fruit of thy womb, Jesus. Holy Mary, Mother of God, pray for us sinners, now and at the hour of our death. Amen. Hail Mary, full of grace, the Lord is with thee. Blessed art thou among women, and blessed is the fruit of thy womb, Jesus. Holy Mary, Mother of God, pray for us sinners, now and at the hour of our death. Amen. Hail Mary, full of grace, the Lord is with thee. Blessed art thou among women, and blessed is the fruit of thy womb, Jesus. Holy Mary, Mother of God, pray for us sinners, now and at the hour of our death. Amen. Hail Mary, full of grace, the Lord is with thee. Blessed art thou among women, and blessed is the fruit of thy womb, Jesus. Holy Mary, Mother of God, pray for us sinners, now and at the hour of our death. Amen. Hail Mary, full of grace, the Lord is with thee. Blessed art thou among women, and blessed is the fruit of thy womb, Jesus. Holy Mary, Mother of God, pray for us sinners, now and at the hour of our death. Amen. Hail Mary, full of grace,

The Lord is with thee. Blessed art thou among women, and blessed is the fruit of thy womb, Jesus. Holy Mary, Mother of God, pray for us sinners, now and at the hour of our death. Amen. Glory be to the Father, and to the Son, and to the Holy Spirit, as it was in the beginning, is now, and ever shall be, world without end. Amen. O my Jesus, forgive us our sins, save us from the fires of hell, lead all souls into heaven, especially those who are in most need of thy mercy. The second sorrowful mystery, the scourging at the pillar. Jesus, as we say, was made sport of by the guards. He was attached to the pillar and beaten and whipped. And in that, he was greatly humiliated, experienced great physical pain. As we meditate upon this mystery of the scourging of the Lord, let's remember those who are struggling right now with great physical pain. Not something that they asked for, but something that they must endure. And it has been said that that suffering can be redemptive. And so for those who are suffering in any physical way, we pray. Our Father who art in heaven, hallowed be thy name. Thy kingdom come, thy will be done on earth as it is in heaven. Give us this day our daily bread, and forgive us our trespasses as we forgive those who trespass against us. And lead us not into temptation, but deliver us from evil. Amen. Hail Mary, full of grace, the Lord is with thee. Blessed art thou among women, and blessed is the fruit of thy womb, Jesus. Holy Mary, Mother of God, pray for us sinners, now and at the hour of our death. Amen. Hail Mary, full of grace, the Lord is with thee. Blessed art thou among women, and blessed is the fruit of thy womb, Jesus. Holy Mary, Mother of God, pray for us sinners, now and at the hour of our death. Amen. Hail Mary, full of grace, the Lord is with thee. Blessed art thou among women, and blessed is the fruit of thy womb, Jesus. Holy Mary, Mother of God, pray for us sinners, now and at the hour of our death. Amen. Hail Mary, full of grace, the Lord is with thee. Blessed art thou among women, and blessed is the fruit of thy womb, Jesus. Holy Mary, Mother of God, pray for us sinners, now and at the hour of our death. Amen. Hail Mary, full of grace, the Lord is with thee. Blessed art thou among women, and blessed is the fruit of thy womb, Jesus. Holy Mary, Mother of God, pray for us sinners, now and at the hour of our death. Amen. Hail Mary, full of grace, the Lord is with thee. Blessed art thou among women, and blessed is the fruit of thy womb, Jesus. Holy Mary, Mother of God, pray for us sinners, now and at the hour of our death. Amen. Hail Mary, full of grace, the Lord is with thee. Blessed art thou among women, and blessed is the fruit of thy womb, Jesus. Holy Mary, Mother of God, pray for us sinners, now and at the hour of our death. Amen. Hail Mary, full of grace, the Lord is with thee. Blessed art thou among women, and blessed is the fruit of thy womb, Jesus. Holy Mary, Mother of God, pray for us sinners, now and at the hour of our death. Amen. Hail Mary, full of grace, the Lord is with thee. Blessed art thou among women, and blessed is the fruit of thy womb, Jesus. Holy Mary, Mother of God, pray for us sinners, now and at the hour of our death. Amen. Hail Mary, full of grace, the Lord is with thee. Blessed art thou among women, and blessed is the fruit of thy womb, Jesus. Holy Mary, Mother of God, pray for us sinners, now and at the hour of our death. Amen. Glory be to the Father, and to the Son, and to the Holy Spirit, as it was in the beginning, is now, and ever shall be, world without end. Amen. O my Jesus, forgive us our sins, save us from the fires of hell, lead all souls into heaven, especially those who are in most need of thy mercy. The third sorrowful mystery, the crowning with thorns. Whenever I meditate upon this particular mystery, I can't help but consider those who struggle with mental illness, with the legacy of difficult memories, and with addiction. Many years ago, these were not seen as much as we see them now as illnesses that seek a cure. And sometimes God can be our best doctor. So as we meditate upon
Jesus humiliated and crowned with thorns. Let's remember all those who struggle with any kind of mental illness and commend them to the Lord, that he might give them the healing that they seek and that we seek for them. Our Father, who art in heaven, hallowed be thy name. Thy kingdom come, thy will be done on earth as it is in heaven. Give us this day our daily bread, and forgive us our trespasses, as we forgive those who trespass against us. And lead us not into temptation, but deliver us from evil. Amen. Hail Mary, full of grace, the Lord is with thee. Blessed art thou among women, and blessed is the fruit of thy womb, Jesus. Holy Mary, Mother of God, pray for us sinners, now and at the hour of our death. Amen. Hail Mary, full of grace, the Lord is with thee. Blessed art thou among women, and blessed is the fruit of thy womb, Jesus. Holy Mary, Mother of God, pray for us sinners, now and at the hour of our death. Amen. Hail Mary, full of grace, the Lord is with thee. Blessed art thou among women, and blessed is the fruit of thy womb, Jesus. Holy Mary, Mother of God, pray for us sinners, now and at the hour of our death. Amen. Hail Mary, full of grace, the Lord is with thee. Blessed art thou among women, and blessed is the fruit of thy womb, Jesus. Holy Mary, Mother of God, pray for us sinners, now and at the hour of our death. Amen. Hail Mary, full of grace, the Lord is with thee. Blessed art thou among women, and blessed is the fruit of thy womb, Jesus. Holy Mary, Mother of God, pray for us sinners, now and at the hour of our death. Amen. Hail Mary, full of grace, the Lord is with thee. Blessed art thou among women, and blessed is the fruit of thy womb, Jesus. Holy Mary, Mother of God, pray for us sinners, now and at the hour of our death. Amen. Hail Mary, full of grace, the Lord is with thee. Blessed art thou among women, and blessed is the fruit of thy womb, Jesus. Holy Mary, Mother of God, pray for us sinners, now and at the hour of our death. Amen. Hail Mary, full of grace, the Lord is with thee. Blessed art thou among women, and blessed is the fruit of thy womb, Jesus. Holy Mary, Mother of God, pray for us sinners, now and at the hour of our death. Amen. Hail Mary, full of grace, the Lord is with thee. Blessed art thou among women, and blessed is the fruit of thy womb, Jesus. Holy Mary, Mother of God, pray for us sinners, now and at the hour of our death. Amen. Hail Mary, full of grace, the Lord is with thee. Blessed art thou among women, and blessed is the fruit of thy womb, Jesus. Holy Mary, Mother of God, pray for us sinners, now and at the hour of our death. Amen. Glory be to the Father, and to the Son, and to the Holy Spirit, as it was in the beginning, is now, and ever shall be, world without end. Amen. O my Jesus, forgive us our sins, save us from the fires of hell, lead all souls into heaven, especially those who are in most need of thy mercy. The fourth sorrowful mystery, Jesus carries the cross. That expression, carrying one's cross, has become a way of describing the challenges and struggles that come our way in human life. But Jesus' cross was physical and heavy. And as he carried that cross, he fell three times. And as he carried that cross, he knew that at the end of it, he was to be crucified and that he would die. And for all of us, we know at the end of life's both joys and struggles is the door of death through which we must all pass, through which all of the people who have been interred and buried here have passed. Let's, as we offer these prayers and pray this decade, let's remember all those who are approaching death, who deal with terminal illness, as they struggle to understand that great mystery. We remember them in our good prayers, perhaps friends and relatives of yours. Our Father, who art in heaven, hallowed be thy name. Thy kingdom come, thy will be done on earth as it is in heaven. Give us this day our daily bread, and forgive us our trespasses, as we forgive those who trespass against us. And lead us not into temptation, but deliver us from evil. Amen. Hail Mary, full of grace, the Lord is with thee. Blessed art thou among women, and blessed is the fruit of thy womb, Jesus. Holy Mary, Mother of God, pray for us sinners, now and at the hour of our death. Amen. Hail Mary, full of grace, the Lord is with thee.
Blessed art thou among women, and blessed is the fruit of thy womb, Jesus. Holy Mary, Mother of God, pray for us sinners, now and at the hour of our death. Amen. Hail Mary, full of grace, the Lord is with thee. Blessed art thou among women, and blessed is the fruit of thy womb, Jesus. Holy Mary, Mother of God, pray for us sinners, now and at the hour of our death. Amen. Hail Mary, full of grace, the Lord is with thee. Blessed art thou among women, and blessed is the fruit of thy womb, Jesus. Holy Mary, Mother of God, pray for us sinners, now and at the hour of our death. Amen. Hail Mary, full of grace, the Lord is with thee. Blessed art thou among women, and blessed is the fruit of thy womb, Jesus. Holy Mary, Mother of God, pray for us sinners, now and at the hour of our death. Amen. Hail Mary, full of grace, the Lord is with thee. Blessed art thou among women, and blessed is the fruit of thy womb, Jesus. Holy Mary, Mother of God, pray for us sinners, now and at the hour of our death. Amen. Hail Mary, full of grace, the Lord is with thee. Blessed art thou among women, and blessed is the fruit of thy womb, Jesus. Holy Mary, Mother of God, pray for us sinners, now and at the hour of our death. Amen. Hail Mary, full of grace, the Lord is with thee. Blessed art thou among women, and blessed is the fruit of thy womb, Jesus. Holy Mary, Mother of God, pray for us sinners, now and at the hour of our death. Amen. Hail Mary, full of grace, the Lord is with thee. Blessed art thou among women, and blessed is the fruit of thy womb, Jesus. Holy Mary, Mother of God, pray for us sinners, now and at the hour of our death. Amen. Hail Mary, full of grace, the Lord is with thee. Blessed art thou among women, and blessed is the fruit of thy womb, Jesus. Holy Mary, Mother of God, pray for us sinners, now and at the hour of our death. Amen. Glory be to the Father, and to the Son, and to the Holy Spirit, as it was in the beginning, is now, and ever shall be, world without end. Amen. O my Jesus, forgive us our sins. Save us from the fires of hell. Lead all souls into heaven, especially those who are in most need of thy mercy. The fifth and the final sorrowful mystery, the crucifixion of Jesus. That image of the Lord crucified on the cross is central to our Catholic faith and our Catholic life. The crucifix hangs in every church. We hang it in our homes. We hang it around our necks, which is kind of strange in a way to those who don't share our faith, because it's a symbol of death. But yet from that death, we believe, came new life and hope for all of us, for those buried here in this memorial garden, and for everyone who is preparing to die. It gives us hope, the death of Christ upon the cross. As we pray this final mystery of the Rosary, let's remember all of those loved ones of ours, those who are buried here in this beautiful cemetery, and those we have lost. We commend them to the mercy of God. Our Father, who art in heaven, hallowed be thy name. Thy kingdom come, thy will be done on earth as it is in heaven. Give us this day our daily bread, and forgive us our trespasses as we forgive those who trespass against us. And lead us not into temptation, but deliver us from evil. Amen. Hail Mary, full of grace, the Lord is with thee. Blessed art thou among women, and blessed is the fruit of thy womb, Jesus. Holy Mary, Mother of God, pray for us sinners, now and at the hour of our death. Amen. Hail Mary, full of grace, the Lord is with thee. Blessed art thou among women, and blessed is the fruit of thy womb, Jesus. Holy Mary, Mother of God, pray for us sinners, now and at the hour of our death. Amen. Hail Mary, full of grace, the Lord is with thee. Blessed art thou among women, and blessed is the fruit of thy womb, Jesus. Holy Mary, Mother of God, pray for us sinners, now and at the hour of our death. Amen. Hail Mary, full of grace, the Lord is with thee. Blessed art thou among women, and blessed is the fruit of thy womb, Jesus. Holy Mary, Mother of God, pray for us sinners, now and at the hour of our death. Amen. Hail Mary, full of grace, the Lord is with thee. Blessed art thou among women, and blessed is the fruit of thy womb, Jesus. Holy Mary, Mother of God, pray for us sinners, now and at the hour of our death. Amen. Hail Mary, full of grace, the Lord is with thee. Blessed art thou among women, and blessed is the fruit of thy womb, Jesus. Holy Mary, Mother of God, pray for us sinners, now and at the hour of our death. Amen.
Hail, Mary, full of grace, the Lord is with thee. Blessed art thou among women,

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Holy Mary, Mother of God, pray for us sinners, now and at the hour of our death. Amen. Hail Mary, full of grace, the Lord is with thee. Blessed art thou among women, and blessed is the fruit of thy womb, Jesus.

now and at the hour of our death. Amen. Hail Mary, full of grace, the Lord is with thee. Blessed art thou among women, and blessed is the fruit of thy womb, Jesus. Holy Mary, Mother of God, pray for us sinners, now and at the hour of our death. Amen. Glory be to the Father, and to the Son, and to the Holy Spirit, as it was in the beginning, is now, and ever shall be, world without end. Amen. O my Jesus, forgive us our sins, save us from the fires of hell, lead all souls into heaven, especially those in most need of thy mercy. Hail, Holy Queen, Mother of Mercy, our life, our sweetness, and our hope. To thee do we cry, poor banished children of Eve. To thee do we send up our sighs, mourning and weeping in this valley of tears. Turn then, O most gracious Advocate, thine eyes of mercy toward us, and after this, our exile, show unto us the blessed fruit of thy womb, Jesus. O clement, O loving, O sweet Virgin Mary, pray for us, O Holy Mother of God, that we may be made worthy of the promises of Christ. Let us pray. O God, whose only begotten Son, by whose life, death, and resurrection has purchased for us the rewards of everlasting life, grant, we pray, that by meditating on these sorrowful mysteries of the Most Holy Rosary of the Blessed Virgin Mary, we may both imitate what they contain and obtain what they promise, through the same Christ our Lord. Amen. May the divine assistance remain always with us. May the souls of the faithful departed, through the mercy of God, rest in peace. Holy Mother, with thy loving child, thy blessing give to us this day. In the name of the Father, and of the Son, and of the Holy Spirit. Amen. Well, I thank you for joining me in prayer today and meditating on the sorrowful mysteries of the Most Holy Rosary of the Blessed Virgin Mary here at Cathedral Memorial Gardens, this beautiful place of serenity, the cemetery on the grounds of Christ Cathedral, the Mother Church of the Diocese of Orange. Despite the sadness and the sorrows and the struggles of life, the sun is shining upon us. They say it never rains in California. It's not altogether true, but may the warm rays of God's love and peace shine upon you this day.

Lord of creation, you gave us the fertile earth, and with it our daily bread, as a sign of your love and providence. Today, we recognize with sorrow that millions of brothers and sisters continue to suffer from hunger, while so many goods are wasted at our tables.

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May our communities promote concrete gestures, awareness campaigns, food banks, and a sober and responsible lifestyle.

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You who sent us your beloved Son, Jesus, broken bread for the life of the world, give us a new heart, hungry for justice and thirsty for fraternity.

may no one be excluded from the common table, and may your Spirit teach us to see bread not as an object of consumption, but as a sign of communion and care. Amen.

this. I have been coming to this store for a million years. This is the primary place where I get a lot of my Catholic TV sweaters. And I'm standing in what used to be the men's department, but as you can see, it's now the ladies' department. They've changed everything around. They've pulled the rug out from under me. I don't know where to go. I don't know what to do. What used to be hardware is now stationery. What used to be music is now sports. And what used to be the men's department is now the women's department. This is not good. I can't see the men's department anywhere. The entire store has been rearranged, and I don't know quite what I'm doing or where I'm going. Which is a pretty good notion to have in our head today, because that can be so reflective of our lives. Sometimes it seems like life pulls the rug out from under us. Sometimes it seems that life is always changing things. And that, my friends, is when you and I need to cling on to Jesus, who is always there, who's always there with us as life changes things around, so that he can rearrange things in our lives, so that our lives can make sense and his mission continues. How does he do that? Well, we will look at how in a minute, because we'll be back after this. And I still don't know where I'm going.

my whole life, I've loved my music. I love music. I started buying records. Yes, I am that old indeed that I can remember buying my first 45 when I was in the fifth grade. Downtown was the number one song, and I needed to have it. And so, over the course of my life, the way I've collected my music has changed. I have gone from 45s to albums, record albums, vinyl record albums. I've gone from vinyl record albums to, well, we went through the 8-track phase. I never liked 8-tracks, but I loved cassettes. And so all of the albums that I had in vinyl, I went out and bought all over again in cassettes. Sound quality was supposed to be better, and I needed to advance with the times, and I did. That lasted a while, and then all of a sudden, cassettes were out, CDs were in. So, of course, what did I have to do? Collecting all of my music? I went out and rebought all of my albums, but in CD version. And that's really when I started to collect. I've had probably hundreds of CDs. Well, lo and behold, hold on to life and something will change. All of a sudden, CDs weren't in anymore. Downloading music was. So, of course, I needed to get with the craze. And so I painstakingly took all of my CDs, put them into my computer, and uploaded them to the cloud, and I had a huge music collection. And since then, because I love my music, I've also purchased music into my streaming service. And I mean probably thousands of songs. I have thousands of songs in my music collection now in my phone in the cloud. I love knowing where they are. I have them perfectly put together by way of genre. Everything is great. So you can imagine my dismay and my horror when I kept getting the message that my streaming service couldn't find my music. I looked everywhere and couldn't find it. It seemed like all of a sudden everything was all mixed up because I couldn't find the song that I wanted to play, and I was just a little frustrated. Just a little frustrated because, well, I love my music and I couldn't find it. It was in my phone, I think, but I didn't know where. I couldn't separate them by way of genre anymore. I couldn't separate them by way of album. I mean, I was afraid that at one point I just pressed the wrong button and mixed everything up. And so I did what we all do. I Googled the question, how can I find my music? It seems to be all mixed up. And it told me something that I wish it hadn't told me, because it looked like it was going to be a whole lot of work, and indeed it was. The answer to my question was to go into the phone and find anything in the phone or in the computer where I also stored the music that mentioned music and put it all together into my music folder. Well, indeed, the albums, the music, the genres, they were all over the place. So I had to painstakingly search everywhere, all through my phone, all through the hard drive in the music section of my computer, and drag everything back into one particular folder. I had no idea what I was going to do once everything was in the folder. I tried my best to manually put a lot of it together, changing, arranging, rearranging, I guess, all of the songs into one place. I had no idea what I was going to do when that finally

finally was finished, but I did my best to follow the directives. I did my best to drag everything to one particular folder. It took me a while. It took me a long while, but I really, it made me crazy. It made me appreciate my music in a whole new way because I literally was dragging things song by song by song, thousands of songs, and yet I couldn't quite fathom what the directives that I got from Google really wanted me to do. So I just blindly followed the directions. And so I finally got towards the end, and I was hoping that my work would pay off. I painstakingly continued it until I was completely finished and every song was in a folder. Put them in the folder, hoping against hope that I put everything back in proper order, knowing that that probably could be important, rearranging the whole thing according to directives. And I think I did it. I think that it worked. Everything was put together properly because the directive told me exactly what to do. I pressed a button. Once everything was in the music library, it all fell into place. But boy, was it a whole lot of work doing the arranging and the rearranging. I was given an image when I finally finished reassembling my music, and it was obviously of God and His unwavering commitment to us, to constantly be there to help us arrange, rearrange, and restore our lives. That's really the word that this little musical endeavor left me with when it came to the importance and the love of our God. He's always there to help us rearrange and restore. In moments of uncertainty, in moments of personal turmoil, He is always there to reassure us of His powerful presence, His divine hand always at work, calling us back to wholeness, because He doesn't want us to live in a limited way. He doesn't want us to give over to so many of the fears that life can offer to us. Will we be successful? Will we achieve? Will I be able to support my family? Will I be able to bring the goodness to the world that I want to bring to the world? Will I be a willing participant in God's plan for me and everyone around me? Those kind of things can really cause us to fragment to the point where we need Him to rearrange. And He realizes that we are always looking toward Him so that that can happen. The book of Daniel, a favorite book of mine. Daniel talks about this all the time. He talks about various stages of life. And you know as well as I do that every stage of life brings with it a challenge of its own. You know, the kind of things you worry about as a kid, you're not necessarily worrying about as a teenager. The things you're worried about as a teenager, you're not worried about when you're in your 20s or 30s, 40s, 50s, 60s, 70s. Every age brings different distress. And so Daniel really seemed to cover all of that. Even the whole notion of what the end of the world might be like. There is a great scene where Daniel even covers that base. He speaks of a God who is always with us, promising us ultimate deliverance. Daniel speaks of

0: of people being overwhelmed by life's trials. And Daniel the prophet reassures us that if we just live each and every day knowing we're in God's presence, that God is in control, even when everything seems to be falling apart, He will give us what we need in the moment to not only not worry about that particular moment, but to shine through it and maybe even be better because of it. Daniel's word truly was a testimony to God's love for us, a testimony to God's ability in each and every one of us to transform any kind of personal chaos into order, any kind of personal despair into hope. Even the disorder and the hopelessness that might be a part of our thought process when we do think of the end. Daniel never told us exactly what it would be like, but he did let us know that if we lived righteous lives, carefully thought out lives, intentioned lives, lives in which we allowed God's power to shine through everything that we would say and do, that we would have little to worry about. That might seem easier said than done, but it really is true. When we worry about any specific thing, it saps our energy. When we trust in Him, we grow stronger. How can we let that happen? Well, we'll look at how in a minute, because we will be back after this.
1: Coming up on The Gist.
2: A lot of times I have to remind myself to slow down because you get caught up in thinking, I'm not this, or I didn't accomplish that, or I'm not as whatever, I'm not what I wanted to be. And then you think, well, wait a minute, look at where the Lord has brought me thus far.
1: I am thrilled to be welcoming author Danny O'Dell to The Gist here today. Welcome, Danny. So glad you're here. Watch The Gist on Catholic TV.
0: One of the methods that Jesus, in the gospel, has always used is one that I think is so intriguingly genius because it makes us listen to Him a bit more and invites us to look inside ourselves at the same time. Now, just as the prophet Daniel, whose name I like very much, really did look at various aspects of life, calling all ages to the power of God's love, Jesus did the same thing. So, it stands to reason that in Scripture, we will hear people asking Jesus some of the same questions that they had wondered for so long. And certainly, the end times, the end of the world, would be one of those situations that, well, people always wonder about. What will it be like? What will we see? What shall we do? Lord, who will be saved and who will not be saved? He never, ever, ever answers the question directly, but he answers by not answering. He addresses it beautifully. He says things like, you know, though these signs that you see might seem frightening, wars and insurrections, well, you know, sadly enough, there aren't too many times in our history as a human race where there aren't wars and insurrections. Even though these things seem frightening, Jesus says, don't ever think that I am not with you. Don't think for one moment that the way I invite you to live every day of your life won't save you. So just in the way that Jesus answers those questions, we're reminded that His message is one of hope. His message is one of

of readiness. He tells us to watch, to wait, to be unwavering in the hope that no matter where we are in life, He will help us. He assures us that even when the world seems chaotic, has your world ever seemed chaotic? Mine has. He will be there for us. He promises us that His word will remain steadfast, and He calls us to remain vigilant and trusting in God's plan, which is a plan for our happiness, never for our woe. He is continually at work, arranging, rearranging, and even restoring our lives. Sound familiar? My friends, both Daniel and Jesus present a powerful narrative of God's constant, constant redemptive work. Both images remind us that we have a God who is with us. That's the reason for the incarnation. That's the reason that Jesus came. That's the reason that the Word became flesh. God is not distant. Both of them offer images that remind us that God is actively involved in our lives. He's a part of our everyday life. He is not indifferent. He is there all the time, laboring in us, working in us, through us, for us, all the time, especially in times of distress. I remember someone told me once that during those times in our lives when it seems like God isn't there, during those times of our lives when we wonder if He's even listening, during those times of chaos and distress, He is probably closer to us in those moments than He is during moments of happiness and confidence and joy. That's how much He loves us. That when we truly need Him because we look around and it seems as if the world is ending with all of the chaos and the disorder, He reminds us that He is there. He is He's the major architect, always at work, arranging and rearranging the broken pieces of our lives, putting them back together, creating something in us beautiful and strong and enduring. He reminds us that no matter what is going on around us, He is there, not distant. He cares and loves, not indifferent. That not a thought passes our minds that He's not aware of, sending us the strength and the power that we need in the moment because we are plugged into Him. That's what baptism is all about, all the time. You know, the book of Hebrews, it's really a book about the high priesthood of Jesus. It's a book about the ministry and the mission of Jesus, our high priest. And it really highlights in such a strong way the transformative power of Jesus' sacrifice, His death and resurrection, His paschal mystery. It was really news to them at the time when the book was first written that unlike the repeated sacrifices of old, when the high priest would go to the temple and offer the same sacrifice over and over and over again, Jesus did it once. He did it for all. And that perfect offering, His perfect gift of self-giving from which the Father drew resurrection for us has the power to restore us, rearrange us,
and put us back together completely. So if you ever feel as if your life is falling apart, don't be afraid to turn to Him. That book reminds us that God has always provided for us, that in Jesus we've been given the ultimate gift, the ultimate means of restoring our relationship with Him, our relationship with God,

0: because he's always taking the bits and pieces of our sometimes broken lives in the same way that my music scattered all throughout my phone and computer. He is always there, giving us that new beginning, freeing us from the burdens of the past so that we can stand in the present moment with him at all times. He's always there. There is no chaos stronger than Jesus. There is no disorder stronger than Jesus. There is no sadness, heartbreak stronger than Jesus. There is no darkness that is stronger than his light, because nothing is stronger than him. And my friends, when we stand in that light, we are strengthened, we are filled with power, we are filled with confidence so that we can work with him in creating the best versions of ourselves that we can. We've got to talk. Oh, by the way, I found the registers. We've got to talk, not about pain, but about transformation. We've got to talk about transformation and that transformative power that is a relationship with Jesus. Do you know, after Jesus answers by not answering that question about the end of days, he offers a phrase that I have used to guide my own life and to help hopefully guide the lives of anyone that comes to me to talk about any problem or challenge in their life. He says, "The heavens and the earth may pass away, but my words will not pass away." That's a phrase, that's an idea that's repeated in Scripture in so many ways throughout. But in Jesus, as always, we see it so clearly. The heavens and the earth will pass away, but my word will not pass away. The Old Testament prophets even quoted God the Father as alluding to that. God's love, which is what his word is, does not pass away, ever. When we rely on him, even though we live in a world in which at one point everything will pass away, even the best of stuff that we buy, everything will pass away, he will not. His love for us will never pass away. And when we reflect on those words, the words that we need to live every single day, remembering our faith in his transformative power, we find ourselves filled with such strength and confidence that we have the power in the morning to throw one leg over the other, get out of bed and start a new day, knowing that we will be guided by the presence and the power of his word that will not pass away, that will never pass away. My friends, when we allow our hearts to be open all day long to his holy work, his holy labor, allowing him to rearrange our lives according to what he knows what we need. And sometimes what God knows we need is not necessarily what we think we want. When we allow him to rearrange the broken pieces of our lives, we find ourselves becoming the people he truly wants us to be. And that, my friends, is what trust in God is truly all about. Till next time, I'm Father Dan O'Connell, and this is We've Gotta Talk.
1: This week on Ask Brother Casey, our question comes from Hugo Diaz, who wants to know, can you visit your family? This is actually a very common question among guys looking into our order, because family is important to a lot of young men these days. And I guess there's a notion that when you enter, we're just going to lock the door behind you and throw away the key. The fact of the matter is, at least in our order, that's not the case.

base. Family is very important to who we are, and we wouldn't want to give up that sort of responsibility. That's why our families are encouraged to visit us throughout the years. We are encouraged and given opportunities for vacation to go visit them. And on special occasions, like myself this week, I'm going home just for the weekend for a family reunion. We have that flexibility because family is so important to us. On the other hand, there's some boundaries. When we think about this, we don't go home every single weekend. Every time we have free moments, we're not allowed to go, and so there is that restriction. And you may wonder, well, why is that? Well, think of it this way. If I were to go get married, I wouldn't just leave my wife and kids every moment I didn't have work. The same thing is here in the fraternity. We're more than just a group of guys living together, bachelors. We're a fraternity, a brotherhood. We are a family. And in that way, we're not replacing our old family, but we are adopting a new one. And so while I love to see my family sometimes of the year, I also love to be here in the fraternity, and I wouldn't want to leave every moment that I had free. So it's a great blessing that we have two families, and we balance that in the best way we can. If you have a question, leave it here in the comments. Each week, I'll be selecting one question to answer here on Ask Brother Casey. Because of that, make sure you subscribe to the YouTube channel by clicking here and check back each week for the new question. 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

0: In the name of the Father, and of the Son, and of the Holy Spirit.
1: Amen. Amen.
0: You expired, Jesus, but the source of life gushed forth for souls, and the ocean of mercy opened up for the whole world. O font of life, unfathomable divine mercy, envelop the whole world and empty yourself out upon us.
2: O blood and water, which gushed forth from the heart of Jesus as a fountain of mercy for us, I trust in you.
0: Our Father, who art in heaven, hallowed be thy name. Thy kingdom come, thy will be done, on earth as it is in heaven. Give us this day our daily bread, and forgive us our trespasses, as we forgive those who trespass against us. And lead us not into temptation, but deliver us from evil. Amen. Hail Mary, full of grace, the Lord is with thee. Blessed art thou among women, and blessed is the fruit of thy womb, Jesus. Holy Mary, Mother of God, pray for us sinners, now and at the hour of our death. Amen.
3: The Apostles' Creed.
0: I believe in God, the Father Almighty, Creator of heaven and earth, and in Jesus Christ, his only Son, our Lord, who was conceived by the Holy Spirit, born of the Virgin Mary, suffered under Pontius Pilate, was crucified, died, and was buried. He descended to the dead. On the third day he rose again. He ascended into heaven and is seated at the right hand of God, the Father Almighty. He will come to judge the living and the dead. I believe in the Holy Spirit, the Holy Catholic Church, the communion of saints, the forgiveness of sins, the resurrection of the body, and life everlasting.
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Look kindly upon us and increase your mercy in us, that in difficult moments we might not despair nor become despondent, but with great confidence submit ourselves to your holy will, which is love and mercy itself.

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Blessed be the name of Jesus, blessed be his most sacred heart, blessed be his most precious blood. Blessed be Jesus in the most holy sacrament of the altar. Blessed be the Holy Spirit, the Paraclete. Blessed be the great Mother of God, Mary most holy. Blessed be her holy and immaculate conception. Blessed be her glorious assumption. Blessed be the name of Mary, Virgin and Mother. Blessed be Saint Joseph, her most chaste spouse. Blessed be God in his angels and in his saints.

I grew up a cradle Catholic and went to Catholic school from kindergarten through the end of high school. So it was always a part of my life, but not one that really meant anything more than kind of a cultural part of our family. I totally bought into the lie that people will say about college, in that, you know, it's the best 4 years of your life and you have to just do whatever you want, do what feels good, do what is the most fun, and, you know, you'll be fulfilled at the end. And so I lived like that for really the most of my first 3 years. And it wasn't until I was invited on a retreat through the BU Catholic Center my senior year where that began to change. It was really a life-changing experience. First and foremost, it was the first time that I encountered Jesus in the Eucharist and got to know him in a personal way. While I wasn't completely changed as a person, I wasn't able to amend my life overnight, I was certainly facing a new direction and recognized, okay, that's where I want to go now. That's where I want to kind of begin to walk in my life. I was open to the priesthood. Once I realized that it was an option for me, I kind of figured, okay, I'm a young man and the Lord might be calling me to the priesthood. And I was, thanks be to God, open to that right from the beginning. I was really praying a lot about it and asking the Lord, you know, what do you want from me? What do you want? Do you want me to be a priest? If you do, help me to say yes. And eventually my prayer changed to, you know, what do you want? And do you want me to be a priest? To, I hope you want me to be a priest, because that's what I want now. You know, we're in here with so many other men who are looking towards the same goal and who are certainly different, coming from different backgrounds, who are of different ages, from different parts of the country and the world. But we have that common love for Christ and that common desire to be formed in his image and likeness. And so having that kind of community, that brotherhood, is something that's so important. The thing I'm most looking forward to about being a priest is really being in the midst of people's lives as they're searching for the Lord, as they're seeking to grow in their relationship with him, as they're struggling with something. The priest is someone who maintains the

presence of the Good Shepherd in the midst of the flock. And so it's not really me who's in the midst of them, it's not really kind of me giving them advice, but the Lord who's working through me. Certainly guiding me a lot is Saint Therese. Something that really I've been sitting with and just kind of focusing on in prayer is that little way of hers of not only recognizing and kind of acknowledging your frailty and your littleness and your weakness and saying, okay, yeah, I have all that and that's me, but then embracing it and not kind of being discouraged or upset with it, but saying, okay, the Lord certainly knows all of that and he loves me regardless. And you know, he'll call me to greater things as he wills, but right now this is how I am and this is how the Lord is loving me. And even with all of that, with the weakness, with the littleness, with the frailty, he somehow has it in his plan that I can serve him in this way. While I'm here in formation, it's him who's forming me, and he knows where I'm at and will guide me along the way.

The 11 disciples went to Galilee, to the mountain to which Jesus had ordered them. When they saw him, they worshiped, but they doubted. Then Jesus approached and said to them, "All power in heaven and on earth has been given to me. Go therefore and make disciples of all nations, baptizing them in the name of the Father and of the Son and of the Holy Spirit, teaching them to observe all that I have commanded you. And behold, I am with you until the end of the age." Hello and welcome to Close to Walk Catholic Communications. I'm Father Bayer, your host. We're glad that you can join us as we celebrate the Feast of the Ascension. And as we celebrate the Feast of the Ascension, Pope Benedict was very, very clear when he said, we would be very, very wrong to consider the Ascension as Jesus exiting the earth. The Ascension is Jesus indicating where we're bound. If he came down from heaven to become man in order to be the way, the truth, and the life, bring us to salvation, then he came back to heaven to show us that heaven is bound up into the person of Jesus Christ. When we follow Christ, when we give ourselves to Christ, when Christ influences who we are, what we do, how we live, what we decide, and how we view things, then we're going to be just as Jesus was. One day, this earthly body will go to heaven, just like the body that came down for our salvation, for the forgiveness of our sins, for our humanity, to be the way, the truth, the light. Then one day, we too have the hope of everlasting life. And so therein lies the instructions that our Lord gave to the disciples as he ascended into heaven. Go therefore, baptize all nations in the name of the Father and the Son and the Holy Spirit, and teach them to carry out everything that I have commanded you. And behold, know that I am with you until the end of the world. He hadn't left us. He's not absent. And as we see on the Feast of Pentecost in a few weeks, we'll come to realize this is the gift that he has sent to us. Through him, with him, in him. Through him is because the Father sent him to us. With him is because he showed us the way. In him, because he comes to us in the Holy Spirit to guide us that where he is, we also may be. You know, it's very interesting. If you look at people's lives, you know, and right now I just pay attention to things that are going on. And I heard something the other day that 1 in 5 adult women in this country are on antidepressants. Really? 1 out of 5 women feel this sense of hopelessness, feel this sense of despair, can't find joy in the ordinary things of life? And then I went on to read about this great revival that's going on. You know, we see that a lot of young people are starting to return to the church. But the number of young men who see faith and the practice of their faith has outpassed the number of young women. That's sad.
That's really sad. And, you know, listening to different people on television, and I, you know, it's a good thing I'm wearing slippers when I watch TV, because if I throw my shoe, I'd break the television. But I heard this woman, you know, on television, and she's supposedly some big guru and social media influencer. And don't ask me what a social media influencer does, because I don't watch all those podcasts and all that stuff. I don't. But she was saying women need to realize that marriage is nothing more than the white people's form of slavery and enslaving women. And there's nothing worse than enslaving women than tying them down to a child. How sad. How sad are the people who believe that children are your burden in life? How sad is it to think that being married in a loving relationship is just another form of subservience and or slavery? You know, it's, I buried a lady just this week, and she was from down the bayou, and I lived 12 years on the bayou, and the bayou women were liberated long before women's liberation came about, okay? They were strong. They were independent. They were resilient. They were creative. They could do anything. And they didn't wait for permission for someone to say, you can do this. They were incredibly strong people. You know, they were self-willed. And, you know, in their marriage, believe me, they were no shrinking violets. You know, they were people who had their own mind and their own plan. And together, they created these beautiful families and these families of faith and these families of strength and educated children to go on to do great things just because they were strong, powerful people who didn't let what people say has held women down all these years. A friend of mine who I grew up with, and she's now older, and she said, you know, I could never, ever be a Catholic because of the way the Catholic Church demeans women. What you talking about, Willis? Demeans women. Back in the Dark Ages, when women were thought to be barefoot and pregnant, had no need for education, who are the ones who came forward and became the great educators and empowerment of

women. Oh, but you will not ordain them priests, so you think women are second-class citizens. No, they're not ordained priests. Not because they're not holy enough, but because our Lord compared, you know, the church, his bride. And as the bride of Christ, he chose the first priest. And in choosing the first priest, if he were to have looked to say, now who is the most faithful disciple and believer of me and all these people, probably been his own mother. Second would have been Martha and Mary. Peter comes in way third because, oh, Lord, I'll never deny you. Oh, shut up, you'll deny it three times before the cock crows. Oh, Lord, if it's really you, tell me to come to you on the water. Come here, Peter. No, I'm scared. It wasn't a question of fidelity. It wasn't a question of faith. It wasn't a question of discipleship. It's how the Lord chose. Oh, but he only did that because that was what was acceptable at the time. No, he wasn't. He was good friends with women. You could never be good friends with women. He talked to the woman at the well. The woman at the well had been divorced four times and now was living with a fifth guy. The Savior of the world should not have been with a sinner like that if he was worried about what other people would think. And then when the woman caught in adultery was thrown at his feet, you know, and they said, you know adultery is against the law. You judge her. And he bends down and kind of draws in the sand and said, whoever's without sin, you throw the first stone. He wasn't going to condemn her because everyone was supposed to condemn her. The law didn't mean that much to him. He was not the old law. He was the new law. And so I get off on these tangents. Bear with me, okay? But what I'm saying is Christ came to show us who we are, what we need to be, and he ascended into heaven. Not because he has left the earth, but because he's empowered them to help us get one another to heaven. And getting to heaven has to do with not how much we contribute to the church. Getting to heaven means how much we commit ourselves to Christ. And I hear a lot of people outside of the Catholic tradition say, well, as long as you believe in your heart and confess Jesus is the Savior of the world, you're saved. Okay, that's a nice thought. That's like saying, as long as you say I do at your wedding, you're going to be happily married for the next 50 years. Thanks for playing. Wrong answer. That's not the way it works. When I say that Jesus Christ is the Son of God and the Savior of the world, and I confess that, I believe it in my heart, and confess it with my lips, then that means I get off my behind and I get it in gear. And I start thinking this is a way to heaven, and this is a way to treat people, and this is a way to love others, and this is the way to sacrifice, and this is the way to accept suffering. This is the way that leads to where he's gone. In my Father's house, there are many mansions. How could I have told you I'm going to prepare a place for you? You know, indeed, I'm going to prepare a place for you so that where I am, you also may be. Where he is where he wants us. But it's a lot more than just saying, yeah, I really believe in that guy. You know, he was something. I don't know how he walked on water. I don't know how he was raised. I don't know how he did all those different. That's not faith. Because when we believe something in our heart and confess it with our lips, then we live it every day. Just as much when we say, I do at our wedding and say, we're going to love, honor, and cherish you. Then that's something I wake up every morning and figure out a new way to love, honor, and cherish.

people that I've committed my life to. Well, when I say I believe it in my heart and I confess it with my lips that Jesus Christ is the Son of God and the Savior of the world, then I wake up every day and try to find a way to live that and look for opportunities to bring Christ's presence into the world by the way that I choose to live my life, the decisions I make, the actions I take. Stay with us. We'll be back in a moment. Hi, I'm Father Jeff Bayh from Closer Walk Catholic Communications. Thank you for being here today, and a special thanks for the support that you give us. First of all, your prayerful support we so desperately need, and also your financial support. We are donor-driven, and that is what keeps us on the air today. As you well know, the truth is in great demand and in very short supply, and mainstream media is not going to bring you the truth of the Gospels of our Lord Jesus Christ because that's not socially acceptable and it's not politically correct. Certainly, we all realize that when this life journey's over, we don't stand before the Supreme Court, we stand before the throne of God. Therefore, with great clarity and great charity, to pronounce the truth of the Gospel is important. Your prayers, your financial support enables us to do that. So we thank you, and may God bring you closer in your walk with the Lord each day. God bless you. Jesus raised his eyes to heaven and said, "Father, the hour has come. Give glory to your Son, so that your Son may glorify you, just as you gave him authority over all people, so that your Son may give eternal life to all you gave him." Now, this is eternal life, that they should know the only true God and the one whom you sent, Jesus Christ. I glorified you on earth by accomplishing the work you gave me to do. Now, glorify me, Father, with you, with the glory that I had before the world began. I reveal your name to those whom you've gave me out of the world. They belong to you, and you gave them to me, and they have kept your word. Now they know that everything you gave me is from you, because the words you gave me, I have given to them. And they accepted them and truly understand that I came from you, and they have believed that you sent me. I pray for them. I do not pray for the world, but for the ones you have given me, because they are yours, and everything of mine is yours, and everything of yours is mine, and I have been glorified in them. And now I will no longer be in the world, but they are in the world while I am coming to you. Hello and welcome back to Closer Walk Catholic Communications. I'm Father Bayh, and glad that you can join us. I will no longer be in the world, but they'll be in the world while I am coming to you. This part of St. John's Gospel almost sounds like he's speaking in riddles. I and you, you and me, you know, they recognize you because they recognize me, and going on and on and on. But this is a preference to what we're going to see soon when we celebrate the Feast of the Trinity, the one and the three and the one, and how God and the Father, how our Lord and his Father and the Holy Spirit are intricately woven together. And if you remember in the scriptures, when Philip says, you know, "Oh Lord, just show us the Father and that'll be enough for us." And he goes, "Philip, what are you talking about? You don't get it. After all this time I've been with you, after everything you've seen me do, you don't understand that when you see me, you see God?"
because I'm like my daddy for the world.

I mean, what I do, what I say, who I am, that comes from God. This is not simple thoughts that I'm, you know, creating on the spot. This is what God has given me. And so it brings up a real question about, in my mind, evangelization. You know, we've just been through Easter, and one of the great moments in Holy Week for me is Holy Saturday, the Easter Vigil. You know, that's when they gather outside of church and everybody complains, you know, why do we have to go outside of church and all that? But we do this big ceremony where we light the Paschal candle, the Christ candle, the Easter candle, the big one that we have up, you know, in the front of church. And we put the five wounds of Christ with the incense and the new year and everything. And then people walk into a dark church. But one by one, they stop and they take this little taper that they have and they light it from the Christ candle, and they're bringing Christ light into the church. And when I, as a priest, turn around with this one little candle and I'm looking at this huge church that's completely dark and I can't even see where the pews are, one by one, people bring a lit taper into the church. And when they're all in and I'm standing at the back, I'll elevate the candle and go, Christ our light, thanks be to God. I do that three times. And when I get to the front of church and turn around, I can see everybody in church. I can read from a book in church. Why? Because the whole church has been illuminated by people bringing the light of Christ into the church. And it's a metaphor. It's a metaphor for the way we're called to live in the world. You know, we always hear that violence begets violence, crime begets crime. It does. So does beauty, and so does truth. When enough people bring it into the world, we start to change things. And that's a real challenge nowadays. That, you know, it absolutely is a challenge to be the person who says, I'm going to bring Christ's light into the world. I'm going to show kindness. I'm going to show concern. I'm going to show compassion. So I see this person on the city streets, and they're alone, and they're by themselves, and they look disheveled. They probably have an odor to them. They're not very clean. And should I stop and talk to them? Should I offer to get them something to eat? Should I find a place for them to go take a shower and clean up? Should I worry about them that they're living on the streets and they have no place to go? Or they're living in the subway, or they're living on the train system, or they're living on the bus system. Should I worry about them? The answer is yes. But the reality is, I'm not so sure. I'm not so sure that these people that we have failed to help by our system, who are on the streets, who maybe are just down on their luck and looking for a hand up, or maybe are mentally ill, or have their brains fried from chemical addictions of one sort or the other, and maybe my stopping there is going to cause them to freak out and hurt me or hurt other people. We've seen that recently. We've seen that recently with, you know, guy riding on a train and just decides that this poor immigrant girl sitting in front of him, you know, takes out a knife and kills her. She's on her way back from working at a fast food restaurant, doing nothing.

0: looking at her phone, and he stabs her to death. Anyway, we got stories like that all over the place. And the reality is that maybe as an individual, I need to be careful because it could be dangerous. But as a person and as a believer, I need to be involved. I need to join St. Vincent de Paul. I need to work for Habitat for Humanity. I need to get engaged and creating shelters for people who are trafficked, people who are homeless, people who are addicted. I need to get involved in the political process and say, we need a place for people who are suffering from mental illness. Riding the subway, riding the trains, being on city streets is not an answer. All it is, it's a risk to the poor person, and it's a risk to anyone that person comes in contact with. Mental illness is a reality. Although nowadays we've blurred the lines of what mental illness are so bad. You know, we have school districts that kids consider themselves furries, and the school district says, well, you need to have a litter box in the classroom. Now, if you're a 15, 16-year-old child and you think you're a cat, a dog, a parrot, or something like that, that's not compassion. That's a mental illness. If you really want to crawl around on all fours and you want to lick yourself like you're a cat, that's not an identity issue. That's mental illness. And so we have a long way to go with this. Where am I going? And, you know, it seems like I get off on these tangents and I start going, I'm talking about the need to bring Christ's presence in the world. And we need to continuously look for ways to do that. And we need to do that in our own parishes, our own communities. We need to engage the political process. Well, you know, we need to go up against City Hall if that's what we need to do. But we need to make sure that we're in a position to bring Christ's healing and Christ's compassion to a very wounded world. A very wounded world. When I'm in a suburban parish and I have two fentanyl funerals in one day, we're a very wounded world. And when I have women comparing a loving marriage relationship to human slavery and giving birth to a child is nothing than a burden or a punishment in life, we need to bring Christ's message into the world. And that's what our Lord is talking about after he ascended into heaven, and he empowers us to continue his presence here on earth. And the more we get going in society with technology and, I don't know, AI and all these different things that I don't understand, the more we need not to just, well, you know, I'm going to take care of myself and crawl up in my own little corner and all, as long as I'm okay, everything's okay. No, we need to accept that invitation by our Lord to go therefore and baptize all nations. Now, does that mean everybody's got to be in the city streets and the subway? No. But it does mean there may be a person in your neighborhood who's isolated, alone, afraid, or lonely. They just need somebody to reach out and say, are you okay? They just need somebody to bring a cookie to them or pick up their mail or change a light bulb. That's the way all of us find a way to be Christ, to bring that light, to make the world a little bit different place. We thank you for being with us today. May each day bring you close in your walk with the Lord. God bless. Hi, I'm Father Jeff Bailly from Closer Walk Catholic Communications. Join us here in this station each week as we strive to bring you the gospel message with great clarity and great charity. And may God bless you in your walk each day.
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0: 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If you yourself are thinking of this extraordinary vocation, or if you know a man who might be considering it, I invite you, even at this moment, to pray to God that he be given the grace and the strength and the courage to hear and to follow that call to serve our Lord and his people here in the Archdiocese of Boston. For more information, I invite you to visit our website, vocationsboston.org, or to follow us on Facebook or Instagram at Vocations Boston. Thank you.
1: Hello, I'm Bishop Reed, standing in the magnificent Cathedral Basilica of the Assumption in Covington, Kentucky. 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
1: We've got a lot of snow and it's Catholic Schools Week. I'm Carolee McGrath. I'll have the story coming up.
0: Members of the Harlem Globetrotters visited Mater Dolorosa School in Holyoke to kick off Catholic Schools Week for the students with a special message of positivity and purpose. And I'll talk with the co-authors of a new children's book, Amity Grace and the Gifts of the Stars, and learn about the special star who is a leader of the Force for Good. It's all just ahead on this edition of Reel to Reel. Hello and welcome to Reel to Reel. Even a near record-breaking storm didn't prevent Catholic schools across Western Massachusetts from celebrating Catholic Schools Week. The week is really an opportunity to celebrate Catholic education, families, educators, and all who work and sacrifice to allow children to learn in an environment where prayer is intertwined with academics. Carolee McGrath went school hopping and has this report.
1: Kindergartners at St. Stanislaus Kostka School in Adams kicked off Catholic Schools Week for us with prayer. They spent the morning on Tuesday making cards for firefighters and the police, and then it was time to line up and go to specials. The entire school was involved in community service for Catholic Schools Week, which is celebrated nationwide, highlighting the merits of Catholic education.
2: Right now, we just did cards for the military. In second grade, we did cards for EMS.
1: Eighth grader Owen Manning has two younger siblings at St. Stan's. He says the faith aspect is pretty special.
2: I basically am not Catholic, right? I was not baptized. But some things that go on in your life are only explainable by God.
1: Chris Bursaw is the principal at St. Stanislaus Kostka School.
3: Catholic schools are really amazing because, Catholic or not, it's a special place that we can actually come together and celebrate being different from the public schools, so we can openly share the faith with fellow Catholics and non-Catholics and really do other things like Owen was talking about, like supporting local law enforcement and all these projects that really focus on our community.
1: One of the big stories about Catholic Schools Week 2026 is all of this snow, up to 2 feet of it. St. Stanislaus

0: Costco school had a snow day on Monday and started Tuesday with a two-hour delay, but many of the other schools had two snow days. Of course, Jesus makes us flexible, and all the schools just rolled with it. West Springfield had two snow days, and the snow made recess lots of fun.
1: We had to do some rescheduling of our events, but we've rescheduled, and everything is going to take place just at different dates and different times. And as you can see, the children are loving the snow.
0: St. Mary's Academy in Long Meadow started Catholic Schools Week on Wednesday with Mass. Then it was back to class. These first graders had calendar activities and some pretty amazing answers. What's your favorite part of the day?
2: Snack.
0: Okay, that was a warm-up question, but listen to this. What is your favorite part of Catholic school, would you say?
2: Seeing everyone every single day.
0: Is that fun?
2: Yeah.
0: Do you like to pray?
2: Yes.
0: How come?
2: Because it's about Jesus.
0: What is your favorite part of Catholic school?
2: When we go to Mass and pray.
0: And pray they did.
3: Oh, the Lord is good to me, and so I thank the Lord.
0: From first grade to high school, Catholic schools are about witnessing to the faith. St. Mary's High School juniors and seniors in Westfield kicked it all off a little early last weekend, heading down to Washington, D.C. for the March for Life. Does this make Catholic school special for you?
4: Absolutely. I think who we are as Christians and Catholics, it's how we show our mission. We're fighting against this oppression of babies and then of women who are struggling, and showing our Catholic identity is huge, especially through this movement.
0: Rob LePage is the assistant principal and theology teacher.
5: I think it's important for the kids to see, one, the political process, that you can peacefully, you know, make your feelings known, you can stand up for your faith, stand up for the unborn, stand up for mothers in need and families who need support.
0: Bishop William Byrne celebrated Mass at Pope Francis Prep in Springfield on Thursday.
6: The great gift of a Catholic education is not just that we educate their mind as well as we do and strengthen their bodies, but also teach them virtue, to be in the image of Christ and to recognize that we're mind, body, and spirit. And that's the great gift of a Catholic education.
0: Senior Matt Streck, who came from public school, agrees. Matt is in the Christian leadership class at Pope and is a member of the diocesan youth leadership team.
7: Community is big. It's sometimes really hard with a faith to, if you're alone in it, it's super easy to just let it go and kind of forget about it and let it fall into the background of life. But with when you're surrounding yourself with people who are very confident in their faith and very into their faith, it is so much easier to find your faith, grow in your faith, and grow as a person.
3: Sing hallelujah, Christ is risen.
0: And that is truly the gift of Catholic schools. Reporting for Real to Real, I'm Carolyn McGrath.
8: And students at Mater Dolorosa School in Holyoke kicked off Catholic Schools Week a little early this year. On January 21st, the school had a special assembly featuring the Harlem Globetrotters, who brought with them a powerful message of positivity and purpose, emphasizing that success comes from making good choices and doing good for others. Michael Pedro reports.
9: On Wednesday, January 21st, members of the Harlem Globetrotters offshoot team, known as the Harlem Tricksters, came to Mater Dolorosa Catholic School in Holyoke to motivate the students to make good choices. As an opening act to this year's Catholic Schools Week, the event turned out to be a great success.
10: So this is actually our kickoff to our Catholic Schools Week to celebrate our students. So we usually have an assembly, and their message is the most positive message that we've heard.
9: The Harlem Tricksters are led by Kevin Showboat Jackson, who owns Showboats Entertainment Basketball out of West Hartford, Connecticut. At 9 o'clock sharp, he and Malik Rooftop Cameron would take to the court and entertain the crowd with some tricks. After they finished those tricks, Jackson addressed the crowd. With quick wit, he made the whole group laugh.
11: They told me you was gonna come here and entertain a whole bunch of people.
9: After cracking some jokes with everyone, Jackson donned a pair of his magic glasses and selected a student from the crowd to join him and Cameron on the court. Their first challenge for the student was to shoot a ball into a hoop. Then, he got the chance to grab a headband from Showboat's hands, which he excelled in with flying colors. Following this, the tricksters played some other small games, then pumped the brakes on the fun to add some important messages to the presentation. Centered around making good choices, the messages left an impact on the students.
12: They're going to be successful.
9: After the message, Cameron and Jackson pulled off some more tricks, including an impressive slam dunk from Cameron and Jackson's famed backwards half-court shot. Then, they got the crowd engaged one final time by closing out the event with a sing-along. Both Jackson and Cameron made sure to blend an enjoyable event with a meaningful message. Here's what they had to say about the event.
12: It was great. You know, love seeing the interaction on the kids' faces. They enjoyed it, smiled. We got them to sing. That was a good show. So, you know, the tricks, everything was perfect.
13: I think the event went really well. Teachers were interactive. Kids were very interactive. I feel as if everyone enjoyed it, you know. A good thing, you know, to put everyone together to, you know, have fun and do things during the school day.
9: There's no doubt that 2026's Catholic Schools Week kicked off with a bang this year, and it gave the students a powerful and inspiring message to remember. For Real to Real, I'm Michael Pedro.
8: 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And still to come on Reel to Reel, we revisit a segment commemorating the 75th anniversary of the Worcester Diocese with a special local angle. And we'll hear the story of Amity Grace and the Gift of the Stars, a new children's book co-written by a teacher and a former principal from St. Thomas School in West Springfield. It's all still ahead on this edition of Reel to Reel.
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15: Our family is made up of every race. 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We established orphanages and helped the poor. We are the largest charitable organization on the planet, bringing relief and comfort to those in need. We educate more children than any other scholarly or religious institution. We developed the scientific method and laws of evidence. We founded the college system. We defend the dignity of all human life and uphold marriage and family. Cities were named after our revered saints who navigated a sacred path before us. Guided by the Holy Spirit, we compiled the Bible. We are transformed by sacred scripture and sacred tradition, which have consistently guided us for 2,000 years. We are the Catholic Church. With over 1 billion in our family, sharing in the sacraments and fullness of the Christian faith, for centuries, we have prayed for you and our world, every hour of every day, whenever we celebrate the Mass. Jesus himself laid the foundation for our faith when he said to Peter, the first pope, "You are rock, and upon this rock I will build my church." For over 2,000 years, we've had an unbroken line of shepherds, guiding the Catholic Church with love and truth in a confused and hurting world. And in this world filled with chaos, hardship, and pain, it's comforting to know that some things remain consistent, true, and strong, our Catholic faith, and the eternal love that God has for all creation. If you've been away from the Catholic Church, we invite you to take another look. Visit CatholicsComeHome.org today. Ours is one family, united in Jesus Christ, our Lord and Savior. We are Catholic. Welcome home.

0: Today we revisit a segment that first aired last May and featured the 75th commemoration of the Worcester Diocese and a festive anniversary mass held at St. Paul's Cathedral. In the story, Steve Kiltonic revisits some of the significant milestones of the diocese and the accomplishments of the five bishops who have served since it separated from the Diocese of Springfield and made a new diocese.
1: On March 2nd, a solemn mass commemorating the Worcester Diocese's 75th anniversary was held at St. Paul Cathedral. In celebrating the mass with Robert McManus, the Bishop of Worcester, were Richard Henning, the Archbishop of Boston, William Byrne, Bishop of Springfield, and Richard Reedy, the Bishop of the Diocese of Norwich. Hundreds of other priests, religious men and women, deacons and laity also participated as members of the Worcester Diocese rejoiced. Monsignor Francis Kelly, a retired priest, gave the homily, tracing the diocese's past, present, and future. He noted that on March 7, 1950, excitement was in the air, as evidenced by photos that appeared in the Worcester Telegram.
2: Showing police holding back, literally, thousands of people on Chatham Street and on High Street and in this whole area who came to witness this historic event.
1: 15,000 people crowded the streets as the diocese's first bishop, John Wright, entered the cathedral to receive the crozier from the Archbishop of Boston, Richard Cushing, and assume possession of the newly installed cathedral, or bishop's chair. During the procession, Ray Delisle, the diocesan chancellor, carried the papal decree, or bull, issued from Pope Pius XII.
3: And that, in Latin, would be from the Holy Father to announce what was happening, that there was a diocese being established, what it would cover in terms of territory, and how the priests would be assigned there.
1: Delisle read the entire translated decree during the Mass. Wright was an auxiliary in Boston prior to being elevated to bishop. At 40, he was the youngest bishop in the country.
3: He was charismatic, he was young, he had lots of energy, and he really built this diocese in his first 7 or 8 years that he was here, 9 years, opened 20 or 30 new parishes. He set the tone in a lot of ways for what the diocese would be known for. One of the first organizations he established was Catholic Charities within the first year. He established its own newspaper, the Catholic Free Press.
1: Wright was also instrumental in helping the Sisters of Providence build a new St. Vincent's Hospital in the city. This 1954 photo, titled Sisters Enjoy Recreation, taken at Holy Cross's Fitton Field, was a big fundraiser for Catholic Charities.
3: He was involved with Anna Maria coming to this diocese from Marlborough and building up a new college for women.
1: After 9 years of unprecedented growth, Bishop Wright left in 1959 to become Bishop of Pittsburgh. In 1969, he was appointed a cardinal and became Rome's priest.

0: prefect of the Vatican's Congregation of the Clergy. Bernard Flanagan, the Bishop of Norwich, was appointed as the diocese's second bishop.
1: Bishop Flanagan's background was a canon lawyer, but he was also just a very pastoral bishop. He recognized that a diocese would have challenges financially in order to be able to continue to do things. So he established the Bishop's Fund, the annual appeal.
0: During his 24-year episcopacy, Bishop Flanagan opened a number of Catholic schools and established youth programs like the CYO in parishes across the diocese. Flanagan is most associated with the Second Vatican Council. Recognizing its historical significance, he corresponded weekly with parishioners.
1: Every week he would write letters from the council, which were published in the Catholic Free Press. So people followed along the whole progress of the Second Vatican Council. They were living it with him. He came back from there energized and began to institute things very quickly in our diocese, in liturgical reform, in ecumenical discussions the Orthodox.
0: Bishop Flanagan retired in 1983, and Timothy Harrington, a native of Chicopee, was appointed the diocese's third bishop in a ceremony held at the Worcester Memorial Auditorium.
1: His sister was a nun at Elms College. Another brother was a Monsignor in the Diocese of Springfield. He was definitely of the Springfield Diocese in his heart.
0: With a background in social work, Harrington served as the head of Catholic Charities.
1: He was very involved with starting many programs for recovering alcoholics, for guys who were really on the street.
0: Bishop Harrington retired in 1994, and 65-year-old Daniel Riley, who had been Bishop of Norwich for 25 years, was named Worcester's fourth bishop. During Riley's tenure, the sex abuse crisis was foremost on everyone's minds.
1: He dealt with it. He had started boards before there was even a charter. He was involved with the USCCB and on the USCCB when the Charter for the Protection of Children was established. A proponent for the Catholic Church having a voice in the community. He was very involved in civic affairs, hosted interreligious dialogue, in finding ways for various faiths to come together and share at least the common values. He was also a proponent of Catholic schools and education, even though there had been a decline.
0: Bishop Riley retired in 2004, and Robert McManus was installed as the fifth bishop. McManus hails from Providence, where he was the auxiliary.
1: McManus comes from a completely different background in terms of his education and his focus. So it's moral theology.
0: Bishop McManus was confronted with many challenges when he arrived.
1: He had to continue to deal with many cases of abuse in our own diocese. He had to deal with closing churches and merging parishes and recognizing that we have fewer priests available today.
0: Bishop McManus, who celebrated his 20th anniversary last year, has embraced a component of the diocese that hasn't changed over 75 years, immigration.
2: When the diocese was established, the main ethnic groups were primarily those with European roots. Today, the diocese is more ethnically diverse than ever. And during the 75th anniversary Mass, these new groups showcased their traditions and culture.
1: What may have been a very slow start is now a very large African population served by an African ministry. We have a very large and thriving Vietnamese parish, but there are also Vietnamese throughout the communities.
0: As the former rector of the Providence Seminary, Bishop McManus has also prioritized vocations.
1: He has made that first and foremost out of all of his issues, that we be encouraging, inviting men into discernment for vocations. We've been blessed to have, on average, 2 to 3 ordinations a year.
0: In his homily, Monsignor Kelly recognized the many diocesan priests who faithfully bring God's heart to his people. Kelly offered these words from St. Paul the Apostle, as the Worcester Diocese looks to a bright future with the 100th anniversary on the horizon.
3: Rejoice in the Lord always. Have no anxiety at all. Nothing can separate us from the love of Christ.
0: For Real to Real, I'm Steve Kiltonic.
4: An historical footnote is that the first rector of St. Paul's Cathedral was Reverend Monsignor Michael Patrick Kavanaugh, who was also the great uncle of Kate Cabera, a former Catholic Communications staff member. Now to the left of the main entrance to St. Paul's Cathedral in Worcester is a marble memorial tablet in Latin that was created by Monsignor Kavanaugh.

0: is a timeless story about the strength of community, the beauty of kindness, and the light we each carry to brighten the world. Sister of St. Joseph, Patty Hotton, the retired principal of St. Thomas the Apostle Elementary School in West Springfield, and Kathy Neffinger, a longtime teacher at the school, became first-time authors last fall.
1: This book is called Amity Grace and the Gifts of the Stars, and it was written by Sister Patty and myself.
0: The two educators had been friends for years, and one day a few years ago, Sister Patty approached Mrs. Neffinger with an idea.
2: I went into her classroom and said, "I want to write a book, and I want you to join me."
0: Celebrating teachers, promoting peace and goodness in the world, and making a difference were a few of their ideas. Over the course of two summers, they wrote about this group of shining stars on a mission to spread courage, compassion, kindness, and joy wherever darkness begins to fall. The name of the leader of the stars is Amity Grace.
2: So I looked up the word, and I saw the word amity. And it said, you know, it's harmony and peace and all this. I said, oh my God. So I go to work the next day, or go there, and I say, "Kath, tell me what you think of this. Amity Grace could be the name star."
1: My daughter Grace, who Sister Patty first met when she started being the principal here, and Grace was in second grade, and she was this cute little thing with these little glasses, and so when Sister Patty said, "Amity," I loved Amity because of everything that we wanted to portray in the book. And then when she said, "What about Amity Grace?" And how could I say no to that? I said, "Okay, sure."
0: In the book, there are five stars, all with different strengths: kindness, courage, compassion, joy, and bravery. Coming upon the town of Hidden Pines, they each pick a person or a family to help out, sprinkling their stardust.
1: The stardust falling is a huge part of the story. Like, that's where the goodness, the compassion, the joy comes from. Whenever the stars sprinkle their little stardust over whoever needs help.
0: Fourth grader Lauren Dunbar says the book made her feel happy and encouraged, providing valuable lessons.
3: Because if children read it, or if parents like read it to the children, they could learn to be better people and like give peace and joy in this world.
1: Well, enjoy, honey. Don't forget to let us know, okay?
0: And during Catholic Schools Week, the students at St. Thomas had an opportunity to buy the book and get it signed by the authors. Both Sister Patty Hotton and Kathy Neffinger say they believe young children can change the world and need opportunities to learn how. And Amity Grace and her stars are here to help.
1: Now that the people of Hidden Pines have seen the light, would goodness continue to shine? Amity Grace and her force for good smiled from above. Pleased with their work, they set off back into the galaxy to search for others that might need the gifts of the stars. Look up at the stars, feel the energy of their stardust, and be the goodness that shines.
0: What a great book with a wonderful and important message of the power of light. It was such a pleasure to interview the authors, and if you would like to purchase Amity Grace, you can call St. Thomas School at 413-739-4131. And for this week, that's Real to Real. Please follow all of the latest news on the Catholic Church at iobserve.org. 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
3: Everyone, I'm Jay Fenn. Thanks so much for joining us here on This Is Day. I'm here with my good friend Bishop Reed and all of you at home, of course. And today, our guest is a longtime friend of Pope Leo XIV, Father Arthur Picaro. He'll tell us about his book, Building a Better World, a Contemporary Augustinian Perspective. We'll get to hear why St. Augustine's wisdom from 1,600 years ago is still relevant today as we strive to love like Jesus, the steward, our natural resources.
4: Plus, Jay, we're gonna go down memory lane with our friends down in San Antonio who interviewed Pope Leo back in 2012 when he was still Father Robert Prevost. So don't go away, stay with us. This Is the Day on this Monday starts right now.

0: Hello, hello, hello. I'm Jay Fadden. Thank you so much for joining us today on This Is a Day. Joined by my great friend, Bishop Reed. Kevin is not with us today, but he'll be back soon. And Bishop, a great weekend at the Cathedral of the Holy Cross in the Archdiocese of Boston.
1: Very exciting. And we were right there from Catholic TV, and maybe perhaps you saw the ordination mass. It's available on our website, catholictv.org. But five new priests for the Archdiocese of Boston, great guys. They all have their assignments. And Archbishop Henning gave a great homily, and we were right there to witness it. And I hope that you were able to join us. And we're tremendously blessed by God to have these five new priests.
0: Very important for the life of the church.
1: And
0: again, we thank them for their commitment, the sacrifice they make, and for helping all of us grow closer to God.
1: Three seminaries represented, too. St. John's Seminary in Brighton, where I'm going to be living pretty soon. Pope St. John, the 23rd National Seminary. Father Brian Kiley is the rector there. And also the Neo-Catechumenal Way had two men who were ordained from their seminary. So.
0: And of course, next year, you as the new rector, soon to be new rector of St. John's Seminary, will be right up there doing your thing.
1: I will be.
0: You excited about that?
1: I am very excited.
0: Yeah, that's a great thing. Yeah. I was a bachelor this weekend.
1: Really?
0: Shirley was away.
1: Was she on one of her book things?
0: Yep, she was doing a book thing, so she was away. So it was just me, Ethan, and myself. And, you know, we did a lot of different things, which was fun, movies, things like that. We always do walking. We walk, actually, to church, which is 7 miles away from our house.
1: Of course you walk.
0: So it's a
1: long
0: walk.
1: Why would you drive 7 miles?
0: It's a long walk. Really excited to speak with Father Art today because just his history, and he's at Villanova. And he was in Peru for a number of years.
1: He's an FOP.
0: He's an FOP.
1: Friend of the Pope.
0: Oh, friend of, I was wondering what you were talking about. I was trying to run that through my brain, which wasn't working very well. It's also a special week this week.
1: It's Laudato Si week. How'd you know that, Jay? You know, you're on
0: it's,
1: top of
0: it. It's right there in the teleprompter.
1: You're right on the ball. Oh, there it is, yeah. No, it's Laudato Si week. It's when the Catholic Church really tries to emphasize our need to care for this world of ours that God has given us, such a beautiful place, Earth, the little blue dot flying around in the sky, and we're all standing on it. So we have two guests this week to help us to understand this call to appreciate God's beautiful world that he gave us. And as we mentioned at the top, Father Art will be with us today as well. And then on Friday, Teresa Tomeo is back to talk about St. Francis of Assisi, who inspired the title of Pope Francis' encyclical Laudato Si. So.
0: I also have a quick update on Dave the Squirrel.
1: Oh, I love to hear about Dave. What's he doing these days?

0: You can follow Dave the Squirrel on Dave.TheSquirrel on Instagram. But we actually, he was eating so much, and now his friends, the other squirrels, that we had to buy a 25-pound bag of peanuts because he was just going through peanuts so quickly.
1: You don't have to shell them for him.
0: Oh, no, they shell them. Uh-huh. I sit there when I'm doing my medical stuff, and I just watch him do that. And now I just put out my hummingbird feeder. So there might be, I love hummingbirds. We have bird feeders all over the place too. So
1: we're gonna start calling you Jay Doolittle. Dr. Doolittle over here with his farm animals all over the place.
0: Well, we've got some text messages. As you know, we get hundreds of these every single week, hundreds and hundreds. And Bishop, why don't you get the first one?
1: Well, someone wrote in, text us with these words: for my daughter Camille, my brother Richard, and for the Holy Spirit and Jesus to guide me, please. So those are great intentions, and we're going to put that in the prayer box so that we can all pray for you.
0: Another viewer texted, I've been struggling with anxiety and sleep, which is, you're not alone. That's very common
1: very
0: in today's
1: common,
0: world.
1: Yeah.
0: All year I've been getting sick once every 2 to 3 weeks. So we'll certainly pray for you. And again, know you're not alone. God is with you and you are loved.
1: Now this is an important one because it's a very tough disease. Please pray, we're asked, please pray for Daniel as he faces pancreatic cancer. That's a tough one. So your prayers, I know, will be appreciated by Dan and his family. And we love keeping in touch with all of you, and we love hearing from you in your texts. So if you want to send us a text, a prayer intention, or whatever, just send them to this number on the screen, 844-697-5221. That's 844-697-5221. And perhaps we will have a chance to read them on This Is the Day here in the living room. But for sure, we will put them in the prayer box.
0: Yes, we're praying for all of them. And again, there have been hundreds and hundreds and hundreds of them coming in.
1: Yeah, you said
0: that. But you're a powerful prayer community. So, hey, we're gonna remember you in our prayers.
1: We certainly
0: are. And we ask you to do that too at home.
1: And as promised, joining us right now is an FOP, a friend of the Pope, friend of Pope Leo, his fellow Augustinian brother, Father Art Porcaro. His new book called Building a Better World, a Contemporary Augustinian Perspective, is out. And guess who wrote the foreword? None other than the Holy Father himself, Pope Leo. So, Father Art, thank you so much for being with us. And you're known as Pope Leo's longtime friend, and we understand that you were with him shortly before 2025, the conclave, when it began, and you celebrated your 50th anniversary of ordination. At that point, could you ever have imagined that Cardinal Prevost would become the next successor of Peter just weeks later?
2: Hard to say, never imagine. That's not something that I would think that about as I'm ruminating or praying, but he certainly has all the qualities. He's a wonderful, deeply religious person. Faith is the norm of his life and what gives him life. So, yeah, I'm very pleased, surprised in that how it happened and happened when it did happen, but very pleased that we have that good of person who is able to be the minister for the Universal Church right now.
1: I think we all are. Yeah, I agree.
0: Well, Father, we're so glad you're with us. And even though Villanova has broken my heart a couple of times in basketball a few years back, but that's okay. That's okay. In your foreword for your book, Pope Leo talks about Laudato Si, the encyclical written by Pope Francis in 2015. How would you explain its central message to Catholics who've never read it?
2: I would hope that we encourage anybody and everybody to read it, encourage all of us who have the ability to teach or to preach to utilize it to help people understand. Bottom line, God gifted all that we have and are to all of us. Mm-hmm. So that's a basic belief that we have, but it's central to that document, central to our faith. It is all gift. Many times we can fool ourselves, allow ourselves to be tricked to think that we deserve it, we earn it, that with us doing this, we earn God's love, we earn God's, it's a gift. Mm-hmm. Everything is a gift that has been given, and it's a gift to be shared.
1: By the way, Art, I have a connection, too, with your Augustinian brother. So when he was an auxiliary bishop, his see was Sufar, an ancient see in northern Africa. And I'm now the bishop of Sufar. So I'm, in a sense, Leo's successor. But not really.
2: Well, look, it could happen, Bishop. It could happen.
1: Oh, have yeah, you yeah. Been? No.
2: Were you able to visit?
1: No, but someday I will. I don't think there's much there but like rattlesnakes. So anyway. But something else that Pope Leo wrote in the foreword was this idea of seeking to follow the gospel in the spirit, of St. Augustine. What does that mean for you?
2: And that question has come up since May 8th going forward because he stepped out on the balcony and said, I am a son of Augustine, an Augustinian. So what does it mean to be an Augustinian, a son of Augustine? Basically, Augustine's change of life when he became enamored deeply of Christ, who he knew from birth on, from St. Monica, his mother. But what changed his life was to understand that being a Christian is a way of life. It's not me and God and me alone. It's us. We are the people of God in the world for a better world, hence the title of the book. But the idea of Augustine to build up a life in which all that we have and are is shared, material goods, spiritual goods. Acts of the Apostles, chapter 2, Acts of the Apostles, chapter 4. That's what he was enamored of. Formed Christian community from the moment of his conversion on, and the rest of his life, almost 40 years, building community, not just the people he lived with, but Christian community, community among the faithful, community in the world for a better world.
0: So first of all, congratulations on 51 years now of priesthood. When you were considering the vocation, what attracted you to this order?
2: A very good question, Jay. And unfortunately, I have a terrible memory. Now, at 51 years, that's when I was ordained. But from a child, I was brought up in an Augustinian parish, St. Nicholas of Tolentine in the Bronx, Fordham Road, University Avenue. The Augustinians were responsible for the parish. Dominican sisters helped run the school. My sister, my older sister, is a Dominican nun, and I, grammar school, altar boy, wanted to become a priest. I didn't know the difference between a diocesan, Franciscan, Augustinian, but the Augustinians were the one. So I joined the Augustinians in the minor seminary. And when I was there as a high school student, well, that's when I learned what it meant to be a follower of Christ in the Augustinian fashion, what the rule of Augustine is. In the book that you mentioned, follows the 8 chapters of the rule of Augustine and applies them to integral ecology, applies them to the interconnectedness of our call to love God mm-hmm. and love our planet, love the people on the planet, love the poor of the planet. So that, or who knows in the mind and heart of God what inspired me to become an Augustinian, but I certainly am grateful to the Augustinians for raising me in and allowing me to serve in that faith.
1: Well, we're grateful, too, for giving us a good pope. Now, I got to ask you, what did your time in Peru, how did that shape the way you see the world, especially as you return to, you know, a westernized country like the United States or Italy?
2: And as in any experience, an international experience, I imagine it's kind of helped shape the person. I went to Peru when I was 21. The idea was I had volunteered to go to work there, and I thought, might as well go and learn the language. And once I stepped off the plane and got into the atmosphere where I was, we're talking about subsistence level. I'm from the Bronx, which is not exactly exquisite living, at least when I was a child, and all of a sudden realized how the people in the northern part of Peru are as privileged to work in the desert and then in the Andes, how much they need one another. So from day one, I was impressed by the solidarity. There's no need for orphanage or old age home. Hmm. If somebody was in need, they would be taken in by the next door neighbor. The physical atmosphere, all of the farms were created each year. If there was somebody who was widowed, they were taken into account in the reorganization of the land. So shared goods, spiritual as well as material. I think it's a way of living the gospel. Certainly they, as well as ourselves here in the United States, grow in our faith. But I had been raised, and I see it as I come back after 40 years in the missions, how individualistic we are, and how even the idea of earning our salvation

0: as though it were able to be earned, when it's a gift. So those things I was very much impressed by, and I think have been formed by.
1: You know, thinking about your book and what you were saying, what really resonates with me, Father, is really St. Paul, in the sense that when he talks about we're all parts of the body and that when one part hurts, we all hurt. How do we stop thinking about self and start thinking about everybody and we're all important and deserve dignity?
0: That's a great question, Jane, because anybody would probably say, I love humanity. It's this human being who I can't stand. So here we have Pope Leo challenging, inviting us to be peaceful, creatively peaceful people, disarmed, unarmed, be unarmed. So when we go into relationships among ourselves, you're not talking about changing the world, it's changing the people we live and relate to. Do I treat everybody with dignity, with respect? And so it starts right here, starts right at home, and every culture, everywhere, to be people who long to create with God a peaceful world in which everybody has enough.
1: So, so Father Art, where can people get the book? And we want to create a better world.
0: The better world, you don't need the book. But if you'd like to have a little bit of orientation, thanks very much. New City Press are the publishers, and they were very wonderful. It's available on Amazon, so wherever you can get it. And if you do get it, please don't read it alone. Share it with somebody. Share the fruit. Share your questions with your family, with your neighbors.
1: And is that Augustine and Monica on the cover?
0: That is. I drew that picture. That's the original picture from Ostia. Can I say quickly?
1: Please.
0: The publisher wanted to change that cover. I offered that as a possibility, illustrated the chapters inside. He thought something with the Pope's foreword might need something a little bit more traditional. And so I sent both their copy and my copy to the Pope. He immediately responded, it's a contemporary perspective, Art. Tell him to go with the young looking one.
1: You can't argue with the Pope.
0: No, and he said it's not one of those decisions which is undeniably true, but the publisher went with it.
1: That's great. Well, Father, this has been a pleasure. I'm just surprised that you don't have a Bronx accent. That's kind of thrown me off a little bit.
0: But
1: we appreciate your time today. Have a wonderful day, and thanks for writing this important book and for all you're doing.
0: Thank you so much. It's a pleasure to be with you, and congratulations on this wonderful work you're doing.
1: Thank you.
2: Thank you.
1: And we want to remind you that we post all of the interviews from This Is The Day on our YouTube channel, which is youtube.com/thisistheday, youtube.com/thisistheday. 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And while you're there, please subscribe, as it will make me very happy, along with Kevin. 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I mess this up every single time, Bishop.
2: Yeah, but it's right on the screen, too.
1: It's my dyslexia, which I honestly have. Well, our great friends in San Antonio celebrated Pope Leo's first year with a look back not only on his time as Pope, but also an appearance he made on CTSA Channel 15 back in 2012 when he was Father Robert Prevost. Let's take a look.
3: Today, Catholics around the world celebrate the first anniversary of the papacy of Pope Leo XIV. As the world watched those unforgettable moments in St. Peter's Square, even small birds perched quietly on a rooftop near the Sistine Chapel became part of the global anticipation, while millions awaited the white smoke signaling the election of a new pope.

0: confident hearts, we recommit ourselves in filial love and steadfast fidelity to our new Holy Father, recognizing that the election of the Vicar of Christ is itself proof of God's faithfulness.
1: Of how important is this moment in the life of the Church and the life of the world. We gather to give thanks to God for the gift of a new Bishop of Rome.

0: successor of the Apostle Peter, visible head of the church.
1: Over the past year, Pope Leo has emphasized peace, human dignity, and renewed dialogue with the church and across the world stage. His papacy has been marked by calls for unity during a time of global conflict and division, encouraging Catholics to become witnesses of mercy, charity, and hope. The Holy Father has also spoken firmly about the human cost of war. Pope Leo reaffirmed that the Church must always stand for peace and the protection of innocent life, even when those messages may be politically unpopular. Here in San Antonio and throughout the global church, many faithful are reflecting with gratitude on his first year of leadership while looking ahead with hope. Archbishop Gustavo Garcia Sierre spent time with Father Robert Prevost back in 2012 in Rome, never imagining he was standing alongside a future pope.
0: And at my right is Father Bob Prevost.
2: Thank you very much, Archbishop. It's a pleasure, a blessing for me to accompany you here on this very special day in Cascia, to come to this holy place, this place where Saint Rita lived those special years, both as a wife, a mother, a widow, and then as a contemplative sister. And as you have said, Archbishop, and as I wish to share also with the people who follow this wonderful television program, all of us are blessed through the example and through the intercession of Saint Rita and so many other saints who have gone before us.
1: Clergy and parishioners alike continue praying that Pope Leo's message of reconciliation and compassion will guide the church into the future. From all of us here at SA News and Catholic Television of San Antonio, congratulations to Pope Leo on 1 year of papal service.
3: We love our friends in San Antonio and Archbishop Garcia. He's just so amazing. And so we're going to go back to San Antonio now to learn about the roots of the Basilica of the National Shrine of the Little Flower.
4: Ooh.
3: That's St. Therese, a friend of mine, and the Carmelite friars there. Let's take a look.
1: Continuing our reflections on the past 100 years since our elevation to an archdiocese, today Father Gregory Ross of the Basilica of the National Shrine of the Little Flower joins SA News to discuss how the discalced Carmelite friars came to San Antonio and how devotion to St. Therese along with the Basilica took root and flourished.
5: There were three discalced Carmelite friars from Valencia in Spain, and they were ministering in Mexico, and Pancho Villa arrested them and was going to execute them. But one of the friars was the friend of the wife of an American diplomat, and so she had her husband intervene, and Pancho Villa said, well, there's a train going to the United States tomorrow at noon. Tell him to be on that train or else. Well, they got on the train and they came up to the United States, and they wandered up and they connected with the Carmelite friars in Chicago and then Holy Hill, Wisconsin. And eventually they were invited by the Bishop of Oklahoma to go to Oklahoma to minister to the people from Mexico who were working there. And so they went down to Oklahoma City, and that was 1915. And it was before St. Therese was St. Therese. I mean, devotion was growing to little Sister Therese. And so the friars there in Oklahoma City began Little Flower magazine down there. And they reached a subscription of over 100,000 subscribers to Little Flower magazine. So they had a large role to play in the spread of devotion to St. Therese and promoting her message of God's merciful love. And when Therese was canonized in 1925, the friars there in Oklahoma City, they celebrated the first Mass in honor of St. Therese anywhere outside St. Peter's Basilica. In other words, they knew the moment she was canonized, and right away they celebrated Mass in her honor. And so when she was canonized, they made plans to build a national shrine of St. Therese in Oklahoma City. It's a beautiful neo-Gothic shrine.

0: But the Ku Klux Klan got wind of it. They were very powerful there in Oklahoma City at the time, and of course very anti-Catholic. And so they wrote a letter to the Bishop of Oklahoma City saying, if that shrine is built here, it will be burned down. And so the friars, I think, already had plans to come to San Antonio, again, to minister primarily to the Spanish-speaking people here in the city. And so the friars figured San Antonio was a much more Catholic-friendly area, and so they changed the plans and they ended up building the shrine here. And it was opened in 1931, but they came in 1926, and so our parish, Our Lady of Mount Carmel and St. Therese, was established in 1926, also in conjunction with the Holy Spirit Sisters. Our Little Flower School was opened and is celebrating also its 100th anniversary this year. So that's kind of the story of how the friars came to San Antonio, primarily to minister to the people from Mexico who were living here. And then, because of everything that happened in Oklahoma City, that's how this ended up being the National Shrine of St. Therese.
1: Beautiful shrine.
2: Well, yeah, thank you so much to Channel 15, our friends in San Antonio, and they are wonderful out there. Always love to see their stuff, the stuff from Youngstown and all over the country, all these other places. So we have national days.
3: Yeah, and I want you to know, Jay does not look at these. He doesn't look them up. He wants to be surprised.
2: I always want to be surprised.
3: You're all going to be surprised. Today is National No Dirty Dishes Day. Clean the dishes, put them in the dishwasher, get rid of them.
2: I am huge on that.
3: See that?
2: So when I cook a Big Daddy breakfast Sunday mornings, I do my pan so by the time we sit down to eat, everything is out of the sink. I can't stand dishes in the sink.
3: Amen to that.
2: Yeah.
3: And you might not like this one. National Visit Your Relatives Day.
2: No, love that.
3: I'm just kidding.
2: Love that, yeah.
3: It's also National Cheese Soufflé Day. I'm sure you have plenty of soufflés in your
2: Hate
3: Big
2: that.
3: Daddy breakfast.
2: Never. Never ever would that happen.
3: And it's also, today is National HIV Vaccine Awareness Day.
2: Big day, yeah.
3: Now, notable birthdays. Where do you hear this one?
2: I'm ready.
3: The first one is a saint. Pope St. John Paul II was born on this day in, I don't have it, but he was born on this day.
2: I met him twice in my life.
3: Did you?
2: That was wonderful, yeah.
3: And also a Perry Como.
2: Singer.
3: The easy-listening singer and television host of several weekday and weekly shows and seasonal specials. Perry Como and Reggie Jackson, right fielder and Hall of Famer. He was born on this day in 1946. How do you like that?
2: Watch this. Evan, did you ever hear of Perry Como before? Brian, had you ever heard of Perry Como?
4: Yes.
2: Como? You had?
4: I
2: See,
4: have.
2: Okay. Because that goes way, way back. Well, thanks so much for being with us. We'd like to thank Father Art for being with us today and all the stuff from Channel 15 and all of you in our thoughts and in our prayers.
3: As we conclude our time here in the living room at Catholic TV, we just are thrilled to come into your living room or in your device or wherever you're watching us, and we ask God to bless you and protect you this day and throughout the week. The Father, the Son, and the Holy Spirit. Amen. Thank you for joining Amen. Jay and me and all of us here in the living room. We love coming into yours. Have a great Monday. God bless.

0: Hi, everyone. It's Bishop Reed. We hope you'll join us here in the living room for This Is the Day on Wednesday. John Cannon from Monk Mindset is going to help us to bring monastic practices into our own lives. And if you ever wanted to cultivate more peace and structure in your life, you're going to love hearing about John's app. So tune in on Wednesday right here in the living room for This Is the Day on Catholic TV.
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Hello, I'm Bishop Reed, standing in the magnificent Cathedral Basilica of the Assumption in Covington, Kentucky. 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

Lord, lead me, guide me, control me, use me. Welcome to Live with Passion. I'm Father Cedric Pazania. So glad that you tuned in. Got to talk about the Holy Spirit. I call this Welcome, Holy Spirit. This is Luke chapter 11. Jesus said, ask and it will be given to you. Seek and you will find. Knock and it will be opened to you. If you who are evil know how to give good gifts to your children, how much more will your Heavenly Father give the Holy Spirit to those who ask? I call this episode, Welcome, Holy Spirit. The reason why God called me to become a priest, number one, to proclaim salvation to everybody, and number two, to help people to receive the Holy Spirit. This is something that revolutionized my life, and I pray that the Holy Spirit will revolutionize your life. This episode is all about receiving the Holy Spirit. Let's talk about the Holy Spirit, because when I was younger, I had no idea who the Holy Spirit was. I was baptized as an infant. I was confirmed in the eighth grade. And those are sacraments of grace in the Catholic Church. Something God gives us, an initiative of God, this grace, receiving the Holy Spirit. But then there has to be some type of a release, an encounter with, an awareness of, a new consciousness with the Holy Spirit. And that happened to me when I was 19 years old. Wow. Revolutionized my life. And I want you to be revolutionized by the Holy Spirit. The Acts of the apostles go everywhere and they turn the world upside down. Some scripture scholars have called the Acts of the apostles the Acts of the Holy Spirit, because the Holy Spirit was moving through the apostles, using the apostles as instruments, revolutionizing people. And this is exactly how Christianity spread, because as they proclaimed the gospel, people were receiving the Holy Spirit and being transformed. Remember one time Peter was preaching to a group of Gentiles. As he's preaching, the Holy Spirit, quote, falls on them and they start talking in tongues. They receive the Holy Spirit. That's how Christianity spread. And I pray that as you listen on the radio, watch me on television, the Holy Spirit will fall upon you and you will receive in a new way the grace and the power of the Holy Spirit. Ancient prayer of the Catholic Church, Veni Sancte Spiritus, that means come Holy Spirit. If you go to St. Peter's Basilica, an alabaster window up above the altar has the window of a dove, the Holy Spirit coming upon the church, Veni Sancte Spiritus. I want to change that prayer, come Holy Spirit, to welcome Holy Spirit. Because what I want to say is this, the Holy Spirit doesn't just come upon us like the Holy Spirit's there and we're here. Rather, the Holy Spirit's already here, omnipresent, everywhere present. What we have to do is open ourselves up to, believe in, and welcome the Holy Spirit. And I pray that for you. Pray after me, welcome Holy Spirit. Go ahead. Yes, pray the Holy Spirit will come. Holy Spirit's all throughout the Bible, of course, the Old Testament, right in the beginning, the book of Genesis. We see the Spirit as a breath. The word in the Hebrew is ruach. That's onomatopoeic. It sounds like what it is, breath. Grew up in Massachusetts, and in the cold mornings, whenever you speak, you could see your breath. Breath is life, and that's who the Spirit was in the Old Testament. The Holy Spirit was also a power. For example, Samson in the Old Testament, the Spirit stirs him, makes him strong. Samson was able to kill a lion

He was able to kill 1,000 Philistines all by the power, the strength of the Holy Spirit. So I'm talking about how the Holy Spirit was seen in the Old Testament, not as developed as the New Testament. I'll tell you about that in a minute. And then the Holy Spirit is ability. Remember David, when he was anointed, the Spirit rushed upon him and anointed him with ability that made him the king of Israel. When I was anointed a priest, the Spirit came upon me to anoint me with ability to proclaim the gospel. Then the prophets, all throughout the prophets, we hear about the Holy Spirit. And there's one scene that I wanted to share with you. Moses, back in the Old Testament, he was leading the Hebrews through the desert, and they were coming to him with all the problems. He was getting worn out. He started complaining to God. He says, God, I need help. All these people, I can't do it. So God took some of the Spirit that was on Moses and put it upon 70 elders so that they could help lead. But two of the elders weren't there, Eldad and Medad. They were outside of the tent, outside of the camp, and they received the Holy Spirit even though they weren't there. Joshua sees them prophesying. He goes up to Moses and he says to Moses, he goes, Moses, some of the people that weren't there have received the Holy Spirit. Stop them, forbid them from receiving the Spirit, from prophesying. And I love what Moses said. He goes, would that all the Lord's people were prophets. Would that the Lord would bestow his Spirit upon all. And I love that because that's exactly what I believe God wants for all believers, not just for the Pentecostals, not just for the charismatics. The Holy Spirit is for mainline Christianity, for all believers, for you and for me. Welcome, Holy Spirit. Prophet Joel prepares us now for the New Testament. I will pour my Spirit upon all flesh. Your sons and your daughters will prophesy. Your old men will dream dreams. I love that. I will pour my Spirit upon my men servants and my maid servants, says the Lord. The Spirit is for everybody. I'm trying to impress that upon you because I think some people think, well, I think this manifestation of God is just for priests or for the Pope or for the religious or for Pentecostals. Not me. I'm just a woman living at home raising children. It's for you. It's for all people. I remember that story in the New Testament. Here's this woman at the well. She was a Samaritan, a woman. She had been divorced 5 times. The man that she's living with, she's living in sin. Jesus offers her living water. If the Spirit can be offered to a woman like that, who had nothing going for her, certainly the Spirit is for all of us. None of us are worthy, but all of us can receive the sweet Spirit of God. In the New Testament, God lavishes his Spirit on the day of Pentecost, and 120 people that are gathered are filled with the Holy Spirit. They go out, start preaching the gospel. 3,000 people are saved. Wow, it's the abundance. John the Baptist said, God does not ration the Holy Spirit. Jesus said, I've come that you may have life and life abundant. This is why Jesus died on the cross, so that we could receive this wonderful Holy Spirit. I want to impress upon you, I want to tell you the best I can. The Spirit of God has revolutionized my life. I never knew that there was a Holy Spirit. In fact, one time I was a youth minister, and we had a small Bible study group going on, and number of people were gathered, and I was talking about the Holy Spirit, and we were sharing in the small group, and I'll never forget it. This woman looks at me and she said, Cedric, who is this Holy Spirit that you're talking about? How come we don't hear about this at church? And I saw such hunger, and to me, she represented millions of people that don't know who the Holy Spirit is. And I'm wondering why it hasn't been preached as much as it should be about the reception of the Holy Spirit and the revolutionizing power of the Holy Spirit.
I want to break open for you who the Holy Spirit is. First of all, in the New Testament, there's a fuller revelation. The Old Testament, we talked about the Spirit as creative and a force and a power, has ability, anoints you, makes you a prophet. But in the New Testament, fuller revelation, developed theology, and I'll break this open for you, symbols. For the Holy Spirit, of course, we know on the day of Pentecost, there were tongues of fire that has to do with passion. Light, illumination, breath, life, like the Old Testament, water, cleansing, wind, that's power, force, oil, peace, and then, of course, the dove, purity and gentleness. The Spirit comes with gifts and with fruits to empower us to live well. In the Nicene Creed from 325 AD, tells us who the Holy Spirit is, Lord and giver of life. Certainly, as we learned in the Old Testament, the Holy Spirit breathes into creation, the ruah, the breath of God that gives life. But in the New Testament, we hear that the Spirit is Lord, God. Whatever God is and whoever God is, the Holy Spirit is. Not some New Age movement, not some angel, as beautiful as an angel is. The Holy Spirit is God. And I want to tell you that you can have a personal relationship with the very person of God, something real, something personal, something experiential. This is the big development in the New Testament. If I had drums, it'd be like, hit the cymbals. This is the big sophisticated change, if you will, from the Old Testament to the New Testament. In the Old Testament, yeah, there was power and creativity and the Spirit made prophets, but in the New Testament, person to person. God Almighty with you, intimacy, oneness, communion, the beginning of Mass, the grace of the Lord Jesus, the love of God, the communion of the Holy Spirit be with you all. That's the greeting at the beginning of Mass. We can have something real, personal, intimate, revolutionizing. We don't even know how to pray as we ought, it says in Romans 8. By ourselves, in and of ourselves, our prayers are feeble and ineffective. But the Spirit helps us to pray, intercedes through us to God, who knows the will of God on our behalf. That is so good. When I don't know how to pray, I just surrender to the Holy Spirit, pray through me. My point here is this, that the Holy Spirit is more than a power, more than a force, more than efficacy, more than something that's effective, more than something that's creative, the very person of God living in you and living in me. We have to have reverence. We have to have respect for the person of God living in us. And we have to fall in love with the Holy Spirit. Wow. In the New Testament, we find out that the Spirit is a person, intercedes for us, testifies to the truth, convinces us of sin, witnesses to Jesus, leads us in the way we should go, appoints, commands, guides, can be grieved. These aren't characteristics of a force. This is a real living person. Not only has God created us, He inhabits us. I know that God called me to be a priest, to proclaim this to everybody. Then He gave me the platform of television and radio so that you can receive in a deeper way this, the treasure, the riches that is the Holy Spirit. And as I read that gospel to you in the beginning, ask, knock, seek. As Jesus taught, if you know how to give good gifts to your children, how much more will your Heavenly Father give the Holy Spirit
to those who ask, pray

specifically for the treasure of the Holy Spirit. And I pray that there'll be a release, a filling. I went to a restaurant one time and I sat down and they put a glass in front of me. It was a glass of soda. And on the glass, it said free refills. And I said, that'll preach. Because in the Acts of the Apostles, they were filled with the Holy Spirit, not one time, over and over and over again. And we need free refills. And it is free because we need that strength, that power, and that intimacy that comes from the Holy Spirit. So that's who the Holy Spirit is. All of the above, power, efficacy, ability, creativity, but most of all, the person of God. If you've ever seen an iceberg, you notice that an iceberg comes up, you can see the tip of it, and underneath there's so much more. In my episode that I'm giving you right now, I'm just touching on the tip of the iceberg. When it comes to the Holy Spirit, we're talking about God, there's so much more. If I had more time, I'd try to break it open, but I can only give you a little bit here. I hope and pray you will get my book, Glorious Holy Spirit, where I talk so much more about our identity. You can't know who you are until you know whose you are. I have booklets that you can download for free on my website, Experience Rebirth, Receive a Revolution. Again, the reason why God called me to be a priest is to help you to receive the Holy Spirit. There's so much more, and I want to try to break that open. The Holy Spirit, of course, is a person. Well, why does the Holy Spirit come? Number one, to give us, and I could spend the rest of the program on this, to give us something real with God. The reason why the Holy Spirit comes, yes, the Holy Spirit comes to bring us eternal life. The Holy Spirit is the love of God poured into our hearts. Yes, yes, yes. Number one, the Holy Spirit comes to give us something real with God. When I was a young person growing up, baptized, confirmed, I didn't know that you could know. And you can know more deeply than you already know. Pray specifically to the Holy Spirit, for the Holy Spirit. And if you don't feel anything, that's okay. Keep believing. Whoever believes out of their hearts will receive the grace, the living water. It's not all about feelings. As a spiritual director, I know that. People are all looking for feelings. Yeah, you may get some, but if you don't, simply keep believing. Know that you know that you know that the Spirit is in there, and out of your heart will flow rivers of living water. And develop, pray something real. Keep developing your relationship directly with the Holy Spirit. The Holy Spirit, as I said, is the love of God poured into our hearts, who witnesses to us. As you start to know the Holy Spirit, there's a witness that goes on that you are a child of God right now. That's called blessed assurance. How do you know that you're saved? Because of the Holy Spirit. The Holy Spirit witnesses with our spirit that we are God's child now. That's blessed assurance that you're on the way to heaven. The Holy Spirit's going to be the one who's going to raise you from the dead. Number one, a personal, real relationship with God. Now, I know I'm talking all about the Holy Spirit and I talk like I'm up on a glory cloud there somewhere. As I said, tip of the iceberg. I have a relationship with the Holy Spirit, but there's so much more, and I'm growing, I'm becoming, I'm developing. And it's the same for all of us. We are all on the journey. Number two, the Holy Spirit comes, get the terminology here, Holy Spirit. The Holy Spirit comes to make us holy. That's who the Holy Spirit is. What is holiness? Holiness is being separated from evil, from vice, and being consecrated to God, virtue. Holiness is what Jesus was. If you want to know what holiness is, look at the life of Christ, his virtue, his words, his love for people. That's exactly what holiness is. I remember an image that I have for holiness. It came from Pope Francis, who has now passed away, and
I'm sure is in

in heaven. On Holy Thursday, he went to a prison in Rome. And traditionally, this happens on Holy Thursday, the Mass of the Last Supper. He washed the feet of prisoners. But these people in prison weren't Christians. They were Muslims. And some of them were women. And there was the Pope of the entire world on his knees washing their feet. To me, that's an image of what holiness is. It's caring for people and loving people and reaching out to people, being generous to people, even though they can't reciprocate. That's exactly what Jesus taught. If you love those who love you, what good is that? He said, even the pagans are like that. He said, love your enemies. Love those who persecute you. Love those who harm you. That's holiness. When you reach out to people, when you forgive people, when you love people, wash the feet of one another.

And that's what the Holy Spirit comes to do. Make you generous, make you compassionate, make you forgiving, working in your heart, helping you to relax, to love yourself. Beautiful work of the Holy Spirit. Number one, personal relationship with God. Number two, make you holy. And number three, makes us a witness. Look at the Acts of the Apostles. They turn the world upside down. How did they do this? By the power of the Holy Spirit. Before Pentecost, they were afraid, locked in the room. After Pentecost, doors are burst wide open. They're proclaiming the gospel. People are being saved. Wow, wow, wow. Pope Francis wrote 4 encyclicals when he was pope, 6 apostolic exhortations. And my favorite apostolic exhortation was the joy of the gospel. If you want to be a witness to Jesus, if you want to proclaim the good news, you have to show some joy. Mother Teresa said, a smile is the beginning of love. And I so agree with that. He wrote in that apostolic exhortation something kind of funny. He said, Christians shouldn't be people that look like they just attended a funeral. Some people are Lenten Christians who need to know that there's an Easter. Churches aren't mausoleums, but they're places of celebration. And I so agree with that. I want to help people to come to Christ. And as I preach, I try not to be glum and over serious. I try to do it with a smile on my face to give energy, because that's what the Holy Spirit does to make us witnesses. I met a priest one time, and he taught me a song, and it had to do with Paul's letter to the Philippians, chapter 4, rejoice in the Lord always. And again, I say rejoice. Remember, Paul was in a Philippian jail, and he, while he was in the Philippian jail with Silas, middle of the night, singing songs, jail bursts open. And what happened? The magistrate of the jail comes up to him and says, what do I got to do to be saved? And he asked them that question because of the joy that he was showing. But anyway, priest taught me a song. It's real easy. It goes like this. It had to do with Philippians 4. Rejoice in the Lord always. And again, I say rejoice. Rejoice in the Lord always. And again, I say rejoice. Rejoice, rejoice. And again, I say rejoice. Rejoice, rejoice, and again I say rejoice. Very catchy tune. I like to sing it when I'm by myself. Keeps me happy. That's the Holy Spirit. And if you want to be a witness, you have to share your stories and do it with joy. People don't want another brand of misery. They want to know what makes you happy. My ministry is all about the new evangelization, preaching and writing and media. I proclaim salvation, a personal relationship with Jesus, and receiving the Holy Spirit. And that's why God called me to be a priest. There's so much more I want to tell you, but how do you receive the Holy Spirit right now? As you're watching this program, simply pray with me. Welcome, Holy Spirit. Go ahead. Yes. Come, Holy Spirit. Welcome, Holy Spirit. I give parish missions and retreats and renewals. Go to a parish mission. If you're Protestant, go to a revival, and I believe you'll receive the Holy Spirit even more. Go on a retreat.

0: Spirit in a beautiful way. Get good books. My book on the Holy Spirit, as I talked about before, Glorious Holy Spirit, will really help you, not just to learn about the Holy Spirit, but to receive the Holy Spirit. Remember what I said? Peter was just preaching. And as he's preaching, the Holy Spirit fell on them. It'll open up your heart to the truth. And you're receiving the Holy Spirit even now as you're watching and as you're listening. Celebrate the sacraments, those of you who are Catholic, especially Eucharist. At Eucharist, we hear the Word of God. We receive the body and the blood of Jesus. That opens us up for the Holy Spirit. And then confession. Go to reconciliation. It's a resurrection sacrament. And receive the Holy Spirit as you confess your sins. And remember, pray directly to the Holy Spirit. And I love that prayer. Lord, lead me, guide me, control me, use me. Welcome, Holy Spirit. May you receive the Holy Spirit now, and don't just live, live with passion.
1: This week on Ask Brother Casey, our question comes from 23 Route 13, who wants to know, what is it like to pray the Liturgy of the Hours every day? It's a great question for someone like himself discerning religious life. But as the official prayer of the Church, it's a great question for everyone. For those of you who don't know, the Liturgy of the Hours is a very ancient way of praying, dating all the way back to the Old Testament, in which people would pray psalms at certain hours of the day, hence its name. It was later Christianized by the monks and codified into what we have here, the breviary. Now, the breviary is basically just a prayer book. It consists of psalms and readings, different canticles and intercessions come together in a liturgy, so we pray every day. It's something that we as priests and religious are bound to pray, but as the universal prayer of the Church, it's something that everyone, the entire Church, is encouraged to pray. So, to answer your question, what is it like to pray the Liturgy of the Hours every day? I decided to give you three things that I like most about it. The first is that it's bounded in Scripture. I'm not sure what more you can say about that. That's pretty awesome. So no matter how I'm feeling, no matter what's going on, the Scripture just comes alive. And so even though it's a four-week cycle and it can get a little repetitive, it's new every time. It's something I really like. The second is that it gives great structure. It's not something I have to come up with new every day. I know that at certain hours of the day, I stop what I'm doing, and it's time for prayer. This keeps me on track, but it also allows me to just enter into the prayer. I don't have to be creative. I don't have to come up with something. And so even when I'm not in a great mood, it's a springboard for prayer. I think that's really essential. And the third is synchronization. I know it's kind of a strange word, but I was going with the S thing, and I think it works. Because you see, we're synchronized with all people around the world when we pray this. While ecstatic prayer or just praying from our heart is really great, it's very personal. Whereas something like this, I can pray in a local community and we all pray the same words. And I can also know that we're praying with people who are doing the same thing all around the world. Synchronization, it's a great thing. And so the Liturgy of the Hours is something that I am bound to pray, but it's something I love to pray. And it's why I think that all of us should pray, and I encourage all of you, check out the breviary. Go to divineoffice.org, find it somewhere, and give it a try. 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
2: Coming up on The Gist. A lot of times I have to remind myself to slow down because you get caught up in thinking, I'm not this, or I didn't accomplish that, or I'm not as... whatever, I'm not what I wanted to be. And then you think, well, wait a minute, look at where the Lord has brought me thus far.
3: I am thrilled to be welcoming author Danny O'Dell to The Gist here today. Welcome, Danny, so glad you're here. Watch The Gist on Catholic TV.

We are in Peoria, Illinois. We're at the Cathedral of St. Mary of the Immaculate Conception. And this church was dedicated on May 15, 1889. Through the course of the many years, it's seen a lot of restorations and renovations. And it is a beautiful cathedral. It also has the distinction of being the home parish of Archbishop Fulton Sheen. He received his first Holy Communion here, as well as served as an altar boy, and he was ordained here. He's now entombed in a side chapel of the cathedral. There's a lot of history here at the cathedral, and there is also the wonderful, faith-filled story of Archbishop Sheen. We have a lot to get to, so let's begin our journey through the Cathedral of St. Mary of the Immaculate Conception in Peoria, Illinois, on this episode of Catholic Destinations.

0: In 1851, a Vincentian missionary, Father Alfonso Montori, was tasked with building a new church in Peoria by the then Bishop of Chicago. In a year, Father Montori had St. Mary's Church built on the corner of Eaton, now Bryan and Jefferson Street. At the time, it was said to be one of the finest churches between Chicago and St. Louis. With the arrival of the first bishop of Peoria, John Lancaster Spalding, in May of 1877, St. Mary's Church was designated as the cathedral, and Bishop Spalding's brother, Father Benedict Spalding, became rector. Soon after, Bishop Spalding purchased a lot on the corner of Madison and Green Street, and in September of 1884, Peoria architect Caspar Meller submitted plans for a new Gothic stone church. Father Benedict Spalding personally supervised the construction of the new cathedral. Exactly 4 years after the first stone was laid, the new cathedral was dedicated on May 15, 1889. 9 years later, the old St. Mary's was torn down. Over the years, the cathedral has gone through a number of renovations. In 1913, Bishop Edmund Dunn, the second bishop of Peoria, initiated the cathedral's first major renovation for Bishop Spalding's Golden Jubilee. 3 new marble altars were installed, and 12 windows depicting the life of the Blessed Virgin Mary were donated by diocesan clergy. In December of 1930, Bishop Joseph Slarman, the third bishop of Peoria, began a thorough renovation of the cathedral. The redemption, as he called it, lasted more than 10 years.
1: The most important, renovation of the cathedral happened in 1930s. It was called Redemption of the Cathedral. It was a long 10-year renovation by Bishop Joseph Schlarman. He was very much a detail-oriented bishop, and the renovation was focused on the overall scheme, the Gothic architecture, a lot of woodwork, a lot of frescoing, adding a lady chapel, new altars, new flooring in the sanctuary, new windows. So this was really a long-term project for him. The diocese was never in debt because of this big project, even though it was done during Depression. He was very proud of the outcome, and it was truly a beautiful, beautiful renovation. And we had people from around the country to come to see, for example, our windows. So he was extremely proud of that.
0: Another renovation took place in 1953, and that was followed by a major renovation in the mid-1980s, which resulted in the interior of the cathedral, including altars and woodwork, being painted cream white.
2: Cathedral church had been almost whitewashed in its day. Everything had been painted white. Everything had been covered white. And there was a desire by Bishop Jenke and those of the community to kind of restore the cathedral to its former design and beauty that was when Bishop Schlarman had renovated it in the 30s. So that was about a 2-year process, and in 2016, it was finally completed. We call it the restoration because we really did do some due diligence to

0: return it to what Bishop Schlarman had envisioned the church to look like.
1: In recent years, the cathedral underwent a remarkable restoration and enhancement that has really brought out its beauty, also that has drawn on its history, and so I think kind of the best of old and new, with some upgrades, but also some restoration. And so we got to see this happening. So we, of course, prayed around scaffolding and saw colors start to appear. And of course, we're all critics and observers as they go up saying, I wonder about that. But it really was one of those things you couldn't appreciate it until it was finished. We did have the privilege to see it as a work in progress.
2: Along with the cathedral's impressive history is the formation of one of its parishioners. At the turn of the century, Archbishop Fulton Sheen's family moved to the Peoria area from El Paso, Illinois. The young Sheen attended school and served as an altar boy at St. Mary's Cathedral. He eventually discerned a call to the priesthood and entered St. Paul's Seminary in Minnesota. He came back to the cathedral to be ordained.
3: People come and they realize that this is the church where he was ordained. There is a little incident when he was just a little altar boy that he broke a cruet of wine before the bishop in the sanctuary of the cathedral. And to this day, when we have school children coming, and many of them recognize this little story, and they are in awe that this is the floor where he broke the cruet. So it is a very special moment, especially for children.
2: In 1920, Sheen began studies at the Catholic University of America, but only was there for a year before pursuing advanced study in philosophy at the Catholic University of Louvain, Belgium. 5 years later, he returned to the Catholic University of America to teach, and for the next 23 years, he stayed at the Catholic University, honing his skills as a scholar, educator, orator, and evangelist. It's also where he began to get involved in radio.
3: When he was at the Catholic University, he was just a young professor. He already started with the radio programs of the Catholic Hour. He also did a lot of traveling, many engagements through the year. He was writing his books, wrote more than 60 books, and half of them were written when he was still at Catholic University. So he was very much, very busy, yeah, as a writer even, or speaker. In early 1950s, the Dumont TV approached him to provide a little half an hour, then mandatory religious program, and he agreed, and they thought, oh, well, just, you know, a little program, wouldn't hurt whoever it would be. Well, little did they know what they are getting into, because after one season only, he won the Emmy Award for the most outstanding personality on TV. He really outran any and all most popular programs that people would tune to, and he was watched by everyone, truly everyone.
2: Before he began his famous television series, Life is Worth Living, the then Monsignor Sheen was consecrated a bishop on June 11th, 1951. In the fall of that year, his television series began and quickly became a hit, eventually reaching an estimated 30 million viewers. Along with his Emmy Award, Bishop Sheen was featured on the cover of Time magazine and became one of the most influential Catholics of the 20th century.
4: Let me tell you what an angel is, the origin of the word. Angelos means messenger. An angel was understood to be a creature far below God and yet far above man, purely spiritual, without a body, but possessed of an intellect and will.
2: When Archbishop Sheen became the national director of the Society for the Propagation of the Faith in 1950, he was already one of the most well-known Catholics of his time. Archbishop Sheen held the position of national director from 1950 to 1966. In February of 1951, he inaugurated a World Mission Rosary during his radio address, The Catholic Hour, saying that we must pray, and not for ourselves,

0: but for the world. To this end, he said, I have designed the World Mission Rosary.
1: As a director of the propagation of the faith, he was responsible for missions in a way that would include financial support, it would include material support, it would include spiritual support. All of this was very important to Fulton Sheen. And while he asked people for money to support missions in the same way and of the same importance, he asked them for prayers. For this reason, he, so to speak, invented this World Mission Rosary. Every decade has a different color for different continent. And he would say, you have prayed this mission rosary, you are embracing the whole world, you are praying for the missions. This was very important to him, not just receive money for the missions.
0: In 1966, Sheen was named Bishop of the Diocese of Rochester. He resigned from that position in 1969, and in his resignation letter, Bishop Sheen wrote, I am not retiring, only retreading. The Archbishop still remained active, though spending the last years of his life mainly in writing and preaching. Archbishop Sheen's body was moved from New York to St. Mary's Cathedral in Peoria on June 27, 2019. It was a beautiful homecoming.
2: I will never forget the day that it was the feast of our Mother Perpetual Help, and we'd always heard that when he comes that he would be there in the Mother Perpetual Help chapel. So it was one of those things that happened with not allowed a lot of announcement prep time. But ever since he has come here, it is like for him a coming home. For many of us, he's been part of our faith life, our spiritual life, a sense of him belonging to us and we belonging to him. So to actually have his tomb here and his relics here has been a great gift and a great blessing. To see this then also as a place of pilgrimage, to have met some of his family, just makes it all more real to realize that not far from here, his parents and grandparents are buried, and that everything that God planned for him that would put him on the world stage all began, here in really very modest, humble, and rural circumstances. So we feel very blessed.
3: Archbishop Fulton Sheen was placed in the Lady Chapel. We'd always had a place for him there. He'd always talked about his dedication to Mary, and so we wanted to make sure kind of he returned back to her feet. So he's placed at her feet now, and that was always a dream to have his remains there in that space, and we had always planned for that, and we had always been preparing for that.
1: Of course, right now, the favorite place would be the tomb of Bishop Sheen, sure. Which is frequented a lot by people from truly around the country and beyond who come to pray to Fulton Sheen's tomb for his intercession.

0: For me, what's been most remarkable is the encounters with people in the early morning. So we have a 7 a.m. Mass here. It's a small group. It's mostly the sisters and a few others. But on a few occasions, it's because it's a small group, you recognize a stranger or a visitor. And so usually one of the sisters is good about kind of making contact with them. And then we forget that they may not even know where he is, so they're having to be kind of directed over there. And to talk to people who've come from great distance. One was just two sisters just decided to do a road trip and to make it a pilgrimage and stopping in holy places. And so they stopped here, and to be able to talk to them and give them a blessing and give them a medal of Venerable Fulton Sheen.
1: The Archbishop Fulton Sheen Museum is located in the Spalding Pastoral Center, which is right behind me. It's on the same campus where he graduated from the Cathedral Grade School and Spalding High School. Inside the museum, you'll find a wide variety of items from Archbishop Sheen's life, including vestments, photos, and writings. Let's go in and take a peek.

0: was the chair that it was in his private chapel. There is just the back of the chair seen in the only picture of the private chapel that we have when he was in Rochester. I think the chair was more or less like a witness to his daily holy hour, really.
1: Yes,
0: it looks brand new because it was just all beat up, whatever, you know, it was in a storage somewhere. But more than he would sit on it, I think it was just kind of watching him, his daily holy hour. It's just nice too.
1: And that was a commitment he made with the holy hour.
0: Yes, was a great commitment. And he would admit in his autobiography that he would kind of talk about himself in third person. I know a man who, just like St. Paul, who has been doing this holy hour for 50 whatever years. And then you say, I never missed it. So obviously it was about him.
1: Yeah.
0: But yeah, just never missed it. Even when he was ill in a hospital, open heart surgery, anything. Even if he could not do it before the Eucharist, what was basically the main point of the holy hour, even on the hospital bed or whatever, simply he would always do it. So that's very beautiful.
1: Yeah.
0: One time he was traveling, he found a church and he fell asleep. They locked him up in the church. He got somehow through the window or whatever. The housekeeper thought it was a robber or whatever. It's kind of funny. Sometimes the stories are funny about how he was doing the holy hour, but it was a great commitment.
1: Yeah.
0: You know, people, even lay people do it today. And, you know, someone may say, like, well, what's the big deal? I mean, he was a priest. Why should be something special an hour? Well, you know what? He was kind of busy, writing his books, and there was no computer writing.
1: Yeah.
0: He was giving retreats, radio programs, or TV. And to commit to an hour, solid hour every day, it would be very easy, I think, to say, I'm so busy today. I'm really so little. I'll do it tomorrow. Yeah. I will do two of them, but I just cannot do it today.
1: Yes.
0: It's so easy to, but he never did.
1: Yeah.
2: Just down the street from the Spalding Pastoral Center and the Fulton J. Sheen Museum is the beautiful Cathedral of St. Mary of the Immaculate Conception.
3: The colors of the beautiful entrance doors symbolize the beginning of Christianity in the territory that one day would be the Diocese of Peoria. Blue and gold stand for the French, honoring the French Jesuit missionary and explorer, Father Jacques Marquette. And the blue also signifies Our Lady, the principal patron saint of the cathedral.
1: In the vestibule of the cathedral, and if you look up at the ceiling, you'll see the constellation of stars, the exact constellation of stars, on the night of February 12, 1875, when, by decree by Pope Pius IX, the Diocese of Peoria was created. You'll also see a shooting star, which was a meteorite that fell on the same day in Homestead, Iowa.
4: Again, using old recorded photos and word of mouth history, we kind of recreated the stencil work in the sanctuary space. There are some of our own touches, such as the cathedral ceiling. In the main space, the cathedral ceiling has shooting stars and 9 planets. Bishop Jenke was insistent that we keep the planet Pluto. Pluto was discovered by a man from Streator, Illinois, which is part of our diocese. And then the sanctuary space and the ceiling is painted with foiled in gold to represent the sun. The angels in the sanctuary space are up there and kind of are modeled after the angels that Bishop Schlarman had put up there. There are old symbols of the Old Testament prophecies in the clear story spaces. The windows are brought out to light. These bright blue windows have been kind of highlighted now by this almost orange

0: orange burnt paint that really highlights the windows as well as the Mankato stone altars. The altars we discovered were made with Mankato stone from Mankato, Minnesota. And the color schemes were really driven by the stone and by the altars themselves.
1: We're walking up here into the sanctuary, and on the tile floor of the sanctuary is a quote from the prophet Malachi. And this was put in during the 1934 renovations with Bishop Schlarman. And as he opened up the sanctuary, the bishop wanted this as a vivid reminder that the Mass is truly a sacrifice. The quote reads, "From the rising of the sun, even unto the setting thereof, my name shall be great among the Gentiles, and in every place there shall be sacrifice."
2: The mosaic of the Lamb of God is from the closed St. Peter Church in Peoria. Both the altar and the pulpit were constructed in 1986 from the communion reel. It was in this space on September 20th, 1919, the young deacon Fulton J. Sheen was ordained a priest of the Diocese of Peoria by Bishop Edmund Dunn. Above the high altar is a beautiful replica of an original painting of the crucifixion. This image originally hung in the old St. Mary's Cathedral.
0: It's a replica of the painting made by Velazquez. There was a famous crucifixion scene. This was not made by Velazquez, but we believe it was made by one of his students of his art school, Yuskirida. The painting was bought by Bishop Spalding for this cathedral space. He brought it off a salesman from Europe. We could call it an authentic replica. The original is actually in the Thomas More Chapel to preserve it from the lights and the incense, and we actually have a replica up in the altar sanctuary space up there now.
1: The Lady Chapel was added and dedicated to Our Lady in 1937. All images in the chapel are of women only. The titular patron of the chapel is Our Lady of Perpetual Help, the designated patroness of the Diocese of Peoria since 1930. In 2007, on the 130th anniversary of the arrival of the first bishop, John Spalding, her icon was solemnly enthroned by Bishop Daniel Janke in a gilded triptych. And underneath her image is the tomb of Archbishop Fulton Sheen.
0: We also have an image of Our Lady and Child kind of sitting. That is the original image that we believe to have been in the cathedral. We have pictures of that in the original cathedral, and that would have been the image here at the time of Bishop Fulton Sheen when he consecrated himself to Mary. So it's very likely that that was that statue that he consecrated himself to Mary in front of. That found its way back to us. It was at some point during a renovation given to the local orphanage. They kind of put it outside in their garden. And then after that time was done, it found its way back to us through various donors.
1: The portrait of Mother Teresa was made during her visit to the Peoria Cathedral in 1995. Her connection with Peoria has been maintained since the late 1950s through yearly donations from the Diocesan Council of Catholic Women and also through the presence of her sisters in Peoria. Below the portrait is a relic of St. Teresa's hair donated by her sisters, the Missionaries of Charity.
2: The Cathedral Parish serves a large Hispanic population that has a great devotion to Our Lady of Guadalupe, and the cathedral features a side altar with a framed painting of Our Lady, and above that, a beautiful mural of Juan Diego.
1: We are now at the St. Joseph's side altar. In 2007, the statue of St. Joseph was added to the cathedral statuary by Bishop Daniel Janke. The statue was carved by the grandson of the artist who made the statue of Christ the King in 1937. The mural way up top depicts the death of St. Joseph with Jesus pointing him to heaven with a tear in his eye and Mary at his side. For this reason, he's revered as the patron saint of a happy death. At the foot of the bed is the Archangel Gabriel holding a lily, a symbol of purity. He was the one who brought God's message to Mary and reassured Joseph to take Mary as his wife. In the 1930s, Bishop Schlarman, who had a great devotion to St. Thomas More, dedicated this chapel and new stained glass windows to St. Thomas More and his two fellow martyrs of the church in England, John Fisher and Oliver Plunkett. The chapel was integrated with the sanctuary and used as a daily mass chapel. This chapel is also the usual place for the sacrament of baptism. And most recently,

0: recently, the chapel has become a treasury of relics of saints of all times and places. These include several relics of our Lord's Passion. The newest relic is the original painting, the Crucifixion, which was transferred to the chapel from the high altar.
1: Bishop Jahnke is a priest of the Congregation of Holy Cross in Notre Dame, and they had quite the relic collection over there at the Sacred Heart Basilica. And he felt that every cathedral should have a relic collection. So he started building up the collection of relics that we have at the cathedral through his own collection and his personal relics. He also requested some from various different priests and different orders, and I think he asked for some from the Holy Cross. So it's great to have that collection, and it's always nice when students come by for confirmations or to visits or to just visit this space. They go through and find their favorite saints.
2: One of the things about a saintly person of his caliber is the timelessness of his message. And you think of titles that people would recognize from watching him, Life is Worth Living, and how much we need to hear that in our day when many people are discouraged and disheartened and confused. But his message is one that I think resonates for people very much today. He knew the value of prayer, his devotion to our Heavenly Mother, his dedication to our Lord in the Blessed Sacrament. One of the things that he made famous was the commitment to the daily holy hour. And also we have the benefit of so many of his programs that are still available and retreats that he gave. And it was a message that transcended boundaries of Catholic, Protestant, Jewish, non-Christian, Christian, that there was something, because I think he knew how and he was gifted to communicate the beauty and the goodness of the truth in a way that was captivating and touched people, and they made them want to hear and want to listen. Having come here for years, more as a visitor status, I still sometimes, especially when I'm offering Mass, sometimes find myself, how did I get here? How did this happen? Or to be here in a quiet moment and to take this all in. So it definitely is a great privilege, and I see it as a way of representing our bishop and serving him, but and also of our diocese as a place of welcome. And one of my prayers is that I'll never take this for granted.
0: Well, there you have it, between the cathedral and the museum and the tomb of Archbishop Sheen, there's so much to see here and reflect upon. It's amazing to think of the very humble beginnings and the incredible faith of the people who have lived here over the years in central Illinois. And from this very solid faith base, the very inspired and gifted Archbishop Fulton Sheen, who touched so many people throughout his life and ministry. We'd like to thank all the people here in the Diocese of Peoria who helped us with this show, including Bishop Jahnke and Bishop Tilka. Special thanks to Father Bill Miller, Sister Leah, and Phil for their time and help, and the entire staff here on the campus. And as usual, we'd like to thank you for coming along with us on this journey. We hope you enjoyed our visit. And we invite you to join us again next time on another Catholic Destination.

Hello, I'm Bishop Reed here in Christ Cathedral in Garden Grove, California. I want to invite you to join me in meditating on the mysteries of the Holy Rosary throughout the course of every day, right here on Catholic TV, America's Catholic Television Network.

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0: Rejoice and be glad, O Virgin Mary, Alleluia.
1: For the Lord has truly risen, Alleluia.
0: Let us pray. O God, who through the resurrection of your Son, Jesus Christ, gave rejoicing to the world, grant, we pray, that through his mother, the Virgin Mary, we may obtain the joys of everlasting life through Christ our Lord.

Hello, I'm Bishop Reed. Thank you for joining me in praying and meditating, as we will, upon the sorrowful mysteries of the Most Holy Rosary of the Blessed Virgin Mary. I'm standing here in Cathedral Memorial Gardens, an ecumenical cemetery on the grounds of Christ Cathedral, which is the cathedral church, the mother church of the Diocese of Orange, once known as the Crystal Cathedral and the home of Crystal Cathedral Ministries, founded by Dr. Robert Schuller and his wife, who themselves, having passed from this life, are buried here in this beautiful cemetery. It's a wonderful place for prayer and to remember those who have been so much a part of the fabric of our lives, surrounded by beautiful landscaping, the wonderful land and also buildings of this property, and of course behind me, Christ Cathedral itself. And so, meditating as we will upon the sorrowful mysteries of the Most Holy Rosary of the Blessed Virgin Mary, together we pray. In the name of the Father, and of the Son, and of the Holy Spirit. Amen. I believe in God, the Father Almighty, creator of heaven and earth, and in Jesus Christ, his only Son, our Lord, who was conceived by the Holy Spirit, born of the Virgin Mary, suffered under Pontius Pilate, was crucified, died, and was buried. He descended into hell. On the third day, he rose again from the dead. He ascended into heaven and is seated at the right hand of God, the Father Almighty. From there, he will come to judge the living and the dead. I believe in the Holy Spirit, the Holy Catholic Church, the communion of saints, the forgiveness of sins, the resurrection of the body, and life everlasting. Amen. Our Father, who art in heaven, hallowed be thy name. Thy kingdom come, thy will be done, on earth as it is in heaven. Give us this day our daily bread, and forgive us our trespasses, as we forgive those who trespass against us. And lead us not into temptation, but deliver us from evil. Amen. Hail Mary, full of grace, the Lord is with thee. Blessed art thou among women, and blessed is the fruit of thy womb, Jesus. Holy Mary, Mother of God, pray for us sinners, now and at the hour of our death. Amen. Hail Mary, full of grace, the Lord is with thee. Blessed art thou among women, and blessed is the fruit of thy womb, Jesus. Holy Mary, Mother of God, pray for us sinners, now and at the hour of our death. Amen. Hail Mary, full of grace, the Lord is with thee. Blessed art thou among women, and blessed is the fruit of thy womb, Jesus. Holy Mary, Mother of God, pray for us sinners, now and at the hour of our death. Amen. Glory be to the Father, and to the Son, and to the Holy Spirit, as it was in the beginning, is now, and ever shall be, world without end. Amen. O my Jesus, forgive us our sins. Save us from the fires of hell. Lead all souls into heaven, especially those in most need of thy mercy. The first sorrowful mystery, the agony in the garden. Jesus, as we know, it's related in the Gospels, agonized physically and mentally and spiritually in the garden on the night that he was betrayed. Life can be very challenging and difficult for all of us. But we know that our Savior, the Lord Jesus, shared in that difficulty, that challenge of human living completely and in every way, except for sin. As we meditate upon his agony in the garden, it's easy to think of the struggles that we

all faced, or that we have faced. Of course, the greatest question, the greatest mystery, the greatest challenge that we face in human life is death. Many people come here to this memorial gardens to pray for those who have died. We come to this garden to pray today, remembering Jesus' own agony, as we say, Our Father who art in heaven, hallowed be thy name. Thy kingdom come, thy will be done on earth as it is in heaven. Give us this day our daily bread, and forgive us our trespasses, as we forgive those who trespass against us. And lead us not into temptation, but deliver us from evil. Amen. Hail, Mary, full of grace, the Lord is with thee. Blessed art thou among women, and blessed is the fruit of thy womb, Jesus. Holy Mary, Mother of God, pray for us sinners, now and at the hour of our death. Amen. Hail Mary, full of grace, the Lord is with thee. Blessed art thou among women, and blessed is the fruit of thy womb, Jesus. Holy Mary, Mother of God, pray for us sinners, now and at the hour of our death. Amen. Hail Mary, full of grace, the Lord is with thee. Blessed art thou among women, and blessed is the fruit of thy womb, Jesus. Holy Mary, Mother of God, pray for us sinners, now and at the hour of our death. Amen. Hail Mary, full of grace, the Lord is with thee. Blessed art thou among women, and blessed is the fruit of thy womb, Jesus. Holy Mary, Mother of God, pray for us sinners, now and at the hour of our death. Amen. Hail Mary, full of grace, the Lord is with thee. Blessed art thou among women, and blessed is the fruit of thy womb, Jesus. Holy Mary, Mother of God, pray for us sinners, now and at the hour of our death. Amen. Hail Mary, full of grace, the Lord is with thee. Blessed art thou among women, and blessed is the fruit of thy womb, Jesus. Holy Mary, Mother of God, pray for us sinners, now and at the hour of our death. Amen. Hail Mary, full of grace, the Lord is with thee. Blessed art thou among women, and blessed is the fruit of thy womb, Jesus. Holy Mary, Mother of God, pray for us sinners, now and at the hour of our death. Amen. Hail Mary, full of grace, the Lord is with thee. Blessed art thou among women, and blessed is the fruit of thy womb, Jesus. Holy Mary, Mother of God, pray for us sinners, now and at the hour of our death. Amen. Hail Mary, full of grace, the Lord is with thee. Blessed art thou among women, and blessed is the fruit of thy womb, Jesus. Holy Mary, Mother of God, pray for us sinners, now and at the hour of our death. Amen. Hail Mary, full of grace, the Lord is with thee. Blessed art thou among women, and blessed is the fruit of thy womb, Jesus. Holy Mary, Mother of God, pray for us sinners, now and at the hour of our death. Amen. Glory be to the Father, and to the Son, and to the Holy Spirit, as it was in the beginning, is now, and ever shall be, world without end. Amen. O my Jesus, forgive us our sins, save us from the fires of hell, lead all souls into heaven, especially those who are in most need of thy mercy. The second sorrowful mystery, the scourging at the pillar. Jesus, as we say, was made sport of by the guards. He was attached to the pillar and beaten and whipped. And in that, he was greatly humiliated, experienced great physical pain. As we meditate upon this mystery of the scourging of the Lord, let's remember those who are struggling right now with great physical pain. Not something that they asked for, but something that they must endure. And it has been said that that suffering can be redemptive. And so for those who are suffering, in any physical way, we pray. Our Father who art in heaven, hallowed be thy name. Thy kingdom come, thy will be done on earth as it is in heaven. Give us this day our daily bread, and forgive us our trespasses as we forgive those who trespass against us. And lead us not into temptation, but deliver us from evil. Amen. Hail Mary, full of grace, the Lord is with thee. Blessed art thou among women, and blessed is the fruit of thy womb, Jesus. Holy Mary, Mother of God, pray for us sinners, now and at the hour of our death. Amen. Hail Mary, full of grace, the Lord is with thee. Blessed art thou among women, and blessed is the fruit of thy womb, Jesus. Holy Mary, Mother of God, pray for us sinners, now and at the hour of our death. Amen. Hail Mary, full of grace, the Lord is with thee.
Blessed art thou among

women, and blessed is the fruit of thy womb, Jesus. Holy Mary, Mother of God, pray for us sinners, now and at the hour of our death. Amen. Hail Mary, full of grace, the Lord is with thee. Blessed art thou among women, and blessed is the fruit of thy womb, Jesus. Holy Mary, Mother of God, pray for us sinners, now and at the hour of our death. Amen. Hail Mary, full of grace, the Lord is with thee. Blessed art thou among women, and blessed is the fruit of thy womb, Jesus. Holy Mary, Mother of God, pray for us sinners, now and at the hour of our death. Amen. Hail Mary, full of grace, the Lord is with thee. Blessed art thou among women, and blessed is the fruit of thy womb, Jesus. Holy Mary, Mother of God, pray for us sinners, now and at the hour of our death. Amen. Hail Mary, full of grace, the Lord is with thee. Blessed art thou among women, and blessed is the fruit of thy womb, Jesus. Holy Mary, Mother of God, pray for us sinners, now and at the hour of our death. Amen. Hail Mary, full of grace, the Lord is with thee. Blessed art thou among women, and blessed is the fruit of thy womb, Jesus. Holy Mary, Mother of God, pray for us sinners, now and at the hour of our death. Amen. Hail Mary, full of grace, the Lord is with thee. Blessed art thou among women, and blessed is the fruit of thy womb, Jesus. Holy Mary, Mother of God, pray for us sinners, now and at the hour of our death. Amen. Hail Mary, full of grace, the Lord is with thee. Blessed art thou among women, and blessed is the fruit of thy womb, Jesus. Holy Mary, Mother of God, pray for us sinners, now and at the hour of our death. Amen. Glory be to the Father, and to the Son, and to the Holy Spirit, as it was in the beginning, is now, and ever shall be, world without end. Amen. O my Jesus, forgive us our sins, save us from the fires of hell, lead all souls into heaven, especially those who are in most need of thy mercy. The third sorrowful mystery, the crowning with thorns. Whenever I meditate upon this particular mystery, I can't help but consider those who struggle with mental illness, with the legacy of difficult memories, and with addiction. Many years ago, these were not seen as much as we see them now as illnesses that seek a cure. And sometimes God can be our best doctor. So as we meditate upon Jesus humiliated and crowned with thorns, let's remember all those who struggle with any kind of mental illness and commend them to the Lord, that he might give them the healing that they seek and that we seek for them. Our Father, who art in heaven, hallowed be thy name. Thy kingdom come, thy will be done on earth as it is in heaven. Give us this day our daily bread, and forgive us our trespasses as we forgive those who trespass against us. And lead us not into temptation, but deliver us from evil. Amen. Hail Mary, full of grace, the Lord is with thee. Blessed art thou among women, and blessed is the fruit of thy womb, Jesus. Holy Mary, Mother of God, pray for us sinners, now and at the hour of our death. Amen. Hail Mary, full of grace, the Lord is with thee. Blessed art thou among women, and blessed is the fruit of thy womb, Jesus. Holy Mary, Mother of God, pray for us sinners, now and at the hour of our death. Amen. Hail Mary, full of grace, the Lord is with thee. Blessed art thou among women, and blessed is the fruit of thy womb, Jesus. Holy Mary, Mother of God, pray for us sinners, now and at the hour of our death. Amen. Hail Mary, full of grace, the Lord is with thee. Blessed art thou among women, and blessed is the fruit of thy womb, Jesus. Holy Mary, Mother of God, pray for us sinners, now and at the hour of our death. Amen. Hail Mary, full of grace, the Lord is with thee. Blessed art thou among women, and blessed is the fruit of thy womb, Jesus. Holy Mary, Mother of God, pray for us sinners, now and at the hour of our death. Amen. Hail Mary, full of grace, the Lord is with thee. Blessed art thou among women, and blessed is the fruit of thy womb, Jesus. Holy Mary, Mother of God, pray for us sinners, now and at the hour of our death. Amen. Hail Mary, full of grace, the Lord is with thee. Blessed art thou among women, and blessed is the fruit of thy womb, Jesus. Holy Mary, Mother of God, pray for us sinners, now and at the hour of our death. Amen. Hail Mary,

full of grace. The Lord is with thee. Blessed art thou among women, and blessed is the fruit of thy womb, Jesus. Holy Mary, Mother of God, pray for us sinners, now and at the hour of our death. Amen. Hail Mary, full of grace, the Lord is with thee. Blessed art thou among women, and blessed is the fruit of thy womb, Jesus. Holy Mary, Mother of God, pray for us sinners, now and at the hour of our death. Amen. Hail Mary, full of grace, the Lord is with thee. Blessed art thou among women, and blessed is the fruit of thy womb, Jesus. Holy Mary, Mother of God, pray for us sinners, now and at the hour of our death. Amen. Glory be to the Father, and to the Son, and to the Holy Spirit, as it was in the beginning, is now, and ever shall be, world without end. Amen. O my Jesus, forgive us our sins, save us from the fires of hell, lead all souls into heaven, especially those who are in most need of thy mercy. The fourth sorrowful mystery, Jesus carries the cross. That expression, carrying one's cross, has become a way of describing the challenges and struggles that come our way in human life. But Jesus' cross was physical and heavy. And as he carried that cross, he fell three times. And as he carried that cross, he knew that at the end of it, he was to be crucified and that he would die. And for all of us, we know at the end of life's both joys and struggles is the door of death through which we must all pass, through which all of the people who have been interred and buried here have passed. Let's, as we offer these prayers and pray this decade, let's remember all those who are approaching death, who deal with terminal illness, as they struggle to understand that great mystery. We remember them in our good prayers, perhaps friends and relatives of yours. Our Father who art in heaven, hallowed be thy name. Thy kingdom come, thy will be done on earth as it is in heaven. Give us this day our daily bread, and forgive us our trespasses as we forgive those who trespass against us. And lead us not into temptation, but deliver us from evil. Amen. Hail Mary, full of grace, the Lord is with thee. Blessed art thou among women, and blessed is the fruit of thy womb, Jesus. Holy Mary, Mother of God, pray for us sinners, now and at the hour of our death. Amen. Hail Mary, full of grace, the Lord is with thee. Blessed art thou among women, and blessed is the fruit of thy womb, Jesus. Holy Mary, Mother of God, pray for us sinners, now and at the hour of our death. Amen. Hail Mary, full of grace, the Lord is with thee. Blessed art thou among women, and blessed is the fruit of thy womb, Jesus. Holy Mary, Mother of God, pray for us sinners, now and at the hour of our death. Amen. Hail Mary, full of grace, the Lord is with thee. Blessed art thou among women, and blessed is the fruit of thy womb, Jesus. Holy Mary, Mother of God, pray for us sinners, now and at the hour of our death. Amen. Hail Mary, full of grace, the Lord is with thee. Blessed art thou among women, and blessed is the fruit of thy womb, Jesus. Holy Mary, Mother of God, pray for us sinners, now and at the hour of our death. Amen. Hail Mary, full of grace, the Lord is with thee. Blessed art thou among women, and blessed is the fruit of thy womb, Jesus. Holy Mary, Mother of God, pray for us sinners, now and at the hour of our death. Amen. Hail Mary, full of grace, the Lord is with thee. Blessed art thou among women, and blessed is the fruit of thy womb, Jesus. Holy Mary, Mother of God, pray for us sinners, now and at the hour of our death. Amen. Hail Mary, full of grace, the Lord is with thee. Blessed art thou among women, and blessed is the fruit of thy womb, Jesus. Holy Mary, Mother of God, pray for us sinners, now and at the hour of our death. Amen. Hail Mary, full of grace, the Lord is with thee. Blessed art thou among women, and blessed is the fruit of thy womb, Jesus. Holy Mary, Mother of God, pray for us sinners, now and at the hour of our death. Amen. Hail Mary, full of grace, the Lord is with thee. Blessed art thou among women, and blessed is the fruit of thy womb, Jesus. Holy Mary, Mother of God, pray for us sinners, now and at the hour of our death. Amen. Glory be to the Father, and to the Son, and to the Holy Spirit, as it was in the beginning, is now, and ever shall be, world without end. Amen. O my Jesus, forgive us our sins, save us from the fires of hell, lead all souls into heaven,

especially those who are in most need of thy mercy. The fifth and the final sorrowful mystery, the crucifixion of Jesus. That image of the Lord crucified on the cross is central to our Catholic faith and our Catholic life. The crucifix hangs in every church. We hang it in our homes. We hang it around our necks, which is kind of strange in a way to those who don't share our faith, because it's a symbol of death. But yet from that death, we believe, came new life and hope for all of us, for those buried here in this memorial garden, and for everyone who is preparing to die. It gives us hope, the death of Christ upon the cross. As we pray this final mystery of the Rosary, let's remember all of those loved ones of ours, those who are buried here in this beautiful cemetery, and those we have lost. We commend them to the mercy of God. Our Father, who art in heaven, hallowed be thy name. Thy kingdom come, thy will be done on earth as it is in heaven. Give us this day our daily bread, and forgive us our trespasses as we forgive those who trespass against us. And lead us not into temptation, but deliver us from evil. Amen. Hail Mary, full of grace, the Lord is with thee. Blessed art thou among women, and blessed is the fruit of thy womb, Jesus. Holy Mary, Mother of God, pray for us sinners, now and at the hour of our death. Amen. Hail Mary, full of grace, the Lord is with thee. Blessed art thou among women, and blessed is the fruit of thy womb, Jesus. Holy Mary, Mother of God, pray for us sinners, now and at the hour of our death. Amen. Hail Mary, full of grace, the Lord is with thee. Blessed art thou among women, and blessed is the fruit of thy womb, Jesus. Holy Mary, Mother of God, pray for us sinners, now and at the hour of our death. Amen. Hail Mary, full of grace, the Lord is with thee. Blessed art thou among women, and blessed is the fruit of thy womb, Jesus. Holy Mary, Mother of God, pray for us sinners, now and at the hour of our death. Amen. Hail Mary, full of grace, the Lord is with thee. Blessed art thou among women, and blessed is the fruit of thy womb, Jesus. Holy Mary, Mother of God, pray for us sinners, now and at the hour of our death. Amen. Hail Mary, full of grace, the Lord is with thee. Blessed art thou among women, and blessed is the fruit of thy womb, Jesus. Holy Mary, Mother of God, pray for us sinners, now and at the hour of our death. Amen. Hail Mary, full of grace, the Lord is with thee. Blessed art thou among women, and blessed is the fruit of thy womb, Jesus. Holy Mary, Mother of God, pray for us sinners, now and at the hour of our death. Amen. Hail Mary, full of grace, the Lord is with thee. Blessed art thou among women, and blessed is the fruit of thy womb, Jesus. Holy Mary, Mother of God, pray for us sinners, now and at the hour of our death. Amen. Hail Mary, full of grace, the Lord is with thee. Blessed art thou among women, and blessed is the fruit of thy womb, Jesus. Holy Mary, Mother of God, pray for us sinners, now and at the hour of our death. Amen. Hail Mary, full of grace, the Lord is with thee. Blessed art thou among women, and blessed is the fruit of thy womb, Jesus. Holy Mary, Mother of God, pray for us sinners, now and at the hour of our death. Amen. Glory be to the Father, and to the Son, and to the Holy Spirit, as it was in the beginning, is now, and ever shall be, world without end. Amen. O my Jesus, forgive us our sins, save us from the fires of hell, lead all souls into heaven, especially those in most need of thy mercy. Hail, Holy Queen, Mother of Mercy, our life, our sweetness, and our hope. To thee do we cry, poor banished children of Eve. To thee do we send up our sighs, mourning and weeping in this valley of tears. Turn then, O most gracious Advocate, thine eyes of mercy toward us, and after this, our exile, show unto us the blessed fruit of thy womb, Jesus. O clement, O loving, O sweet Virgin Mary, pray for us, O Holy Mother of God, that we may be made worthy of the promises of Christ. Let us pray. O God, whose only begotten Son, by whose life, death, and resurrection has purchased for us the rewards of everlasting life, grant, we pray, that by meditating on these sorrowful mysteries of the Most Holy Rosary of the Blessed Virgin Mary, we may both imitate what they contain and obtain what they promise, through the same Christ our Lord. Amen. May the divine assistance remain always with us. May the souls of the faithful departed, through the mercy of God, rest in peace. Holy Mother, with thy loving child,

child, thy blessing give to us this day. In the name of the Father, and of the Son, and of the Holy Spirit. Amen. Well, I thank you for joining me in prayer today and meditating on the sorrowful mysteries of the Most Holy Rosary of the Blessed Virgin Mary here at Cathedral Memorial Gardens, this beautiful place of serenity, the cemetery on the grounds of Christ Cathedral, the Mother Church of the Diocese of Orange. Despite the sadness and the sorrows and the struggles of life, the sun is shining upon us. They say

0: My name is Father Ted. I'm a Redemptorist missionary pastor at St. Jared in Baton Rouge. Today we reflect on the communion part, the body of Christ. May the body and blood of Christ keep us safe for eternal life. That's the part that the priest say quietly for himself and maybe for those could hear his prayer. But my brothers and sisters, every one of us love the Eucharist and the body of Christ. But very soon, you and I will consume this, will receive this body of Christ, either on your tongue, on your palm. But don't just stop there. Every time we come and the Eucharist minister or the priest say, the body of Christ, you say, amen. Say it out loud with confidence, with hope, with faith, with love too, with as a community, because we are called not just one individual body of Christ, but become the mystical body of Christ, which is the body of Christ right behind you, right next to you. And so don't just stop the body of Christ right here or just on the tip of your tongue. This body of Christ will be dissolved, will be eaten, will be consumed, taken by us. And this body of Christ will become our body. For our strength, for our spiritual nourishment, for the wisdom, for everything we wish for. But God, Jesus Christ, called each one of us, even begged us to become Christ-like for others, to become light of the world, to become salt of the earth in everything we think, we do, we act. And so, my brothers and sisters, do not forget that part, because the moment we receive this, we become the new body of Christ for others. When we walk out of the church, remember, Christ is in us and Christ is around us. May God bless us always. Amen.
1: Coming up on The Gist. A lot of times I have to remind myself to slow down because you get caught up in thinking, I'm not this, or I didn't accomplish that, or I'm not as whatever, I'm not what I wanted to be. And then you think, well, wait a minute, look at where the Lord has brought me thus far.
2: I am thrilled to be welcoming author Danny O'Dell to The Gist here today. Welcome, Danny, so glad you're here. Watch The Gist on Catholic TV.

0: star Bobby Carter is up against Sweden's strongest striker, Sven Larsson.
1: Come on, Bobby. You got this.
2: Hey, Ryan, could you give me a hand with this?
1: Shh, he's about to roll.
2: Well, I'm about to test the incinerator ray, and I could use your help.
3: Ugh. It's the final frame. Third roll, Bobby Carter, down by 10, must roll a perfect strike to stay in the game.
1: Come on. Come on.
2: Look, if I don't get some help around here, I'm going to roll right over there and knock some sense into you.
3: Shh.
1: Bobby, ready with the approach.
4: I can't watch.
1: Here it comes. I have to watch. The 10 pin wiggles and...
0: No good!
4: No!
0: Sven Larsson for the win!
4: I can't believe this. Bobby Carter lost.
1: He had a 15-year winning streak. What went wrong?
4: Oh, Bobby, you were too young to lose.
2: Are you done mourning? Or should I send flowers?
1: It's Bobby Carter. He's a national treasure, Pix.
2: Okay, I get it. But it is just a game.
1: No, it is not just a game. It's a long-standing tradition that builds community and teamwork.
2: Whoa, you are really into bowling.
1: To bowl is to live.
2: Look, I'm sorry Bobby what's-his-name lost, but you've got to pull yourself together. Now, I need your help if we're going to fix this stinking... Strike?
5: DeFreeze, Chandler, conference room.
2: He might need a minute.
5: Authorities have just reported that Cackle the Clown has broken out of prison and is on the loose.
6: Great!
2: Do we have any leads?
5: Just this.
2: The circus is in town?
5: Precisely, and it's the perfect spot for a convicted clown to hide while plotting his next evil scheme.
7: Just great. A creepy clown hiding with a bunch of other creepy clowns.
5: Your mission is to sneak in, find Cackle, and arrest him.
2: Got it.
5: This is possibly the most important mission we have ever had, and we cannot afford to fail.
7: Why?
5: Because I have tickets. I'm taking my granddaughters to the circus tonight, and I want them to absolutely love it.
7: Oh, brother.
5: Their other granddad just bought them each a pony, so the stakes are high. That's why I'm bringing in one of Freedom's top agents.
8: Hello, I am already here.
5: Deb DeFreeze.
8: Hi, team. Sorry I'm late. The clothes needed 5 more minutes in the dryer.
7: Really?
5: She's cracked every case we've ever put her on.
7: That's because she's always with me.
8: And we make a great team.
5: My decision is final. Now, get to work.
9: A clown.
7: Really, Pix?
2: Your name is Giggles.
9: No.
2: Look, I'm sorry, but you have to blend in. Besides, I adapted the incinerator ray. It now integrates perfectly with your new disguise.
9: Huh?
2: Squeeze your nose.
4: Whoa!
2: What about me? You're going in as Debora, the death-defying acrobat. I'm almost finished installing the camera.
4: Ouch!
2: Cool, huh?
4: Not exactly. You know I hate clowns. They are the most annoying creatures on the planet.
2: You know what's really annoying? Your attitude. Ever since Bobby Carter lost, you've been all mopey and depressed.
8: Bobby lost?
2: Yes, but it's not the end of the world. I'm sorry, but you're just going to have to put on a happy face and be Giggles the Clown until you complete the mission.
4: Fine, whatever. I'm happy, happy, happy.
9: I'll be in the car.
2: Wait, take it with you.
4: What?
2: Well, you can't roll into a circus with a normal car.
4: It's pink.
10: And energy efficient.
4: That pink car, I don't want to drive

0: the circus in a pink car.
1: Well, I guess I better get going too. I hope there's room in the trunk. What's this?
2: Oh. That's all that's left over from this morning's incident. I accidentally burned a bunch of Ryan's bowling trophies.
1: Oh no.
2: It was totally an accident and I feel awful.
1: That explains why he was acting so strange. This is Ryan's dad. They were bowling partners.
2: What? Now I feel completely awful.
1: It's okay. Accidents happen. Well, Ryan's waiting. I should go.
2: Computer, search the web for how to fix a melted trophy.
0: All right, we're here.
2: Copy that. All right, Mrs. DeFrades, I'm initiating your camera feed. Got it. Now I can help you keep an eye out.
0: Let's find Cackle and get this over with.
1: I think they want you.
0: What? Oh, boy.
1: Maybe you should go. We can cover more ground if we split up.
0: Fine. This is going to be a long day.
3: Finally! Rehearsal's about to start. You're the new guy, right? You here to replace Clumsy? Sorry, Clumsy, but the show must go on. All right, new guy, you're up. Now, it doesn't matter if you mess up, as long as you're funny. So just keep smiling.
0: Happy, happy, happy.
3: That's it. And if you accidentally fall down, don't worry. We'll pile on top to make it look on purpose.
0: Great.
3: Take this.
0: What?
3: And here we go.
0: Someone could get... Hurt. Ouch.
3: Keep smiling.
0: I just got slapped by a fish.
3: It doesn't matter how you feel. The show must go on. Toodles here once ice skated with penguins while sick with pneumonia and bubonic plague. Like I said, the show must...
0: I get it. I get it. The show must go on.
3: To the tower!
1: All right, Cackle. Where are you hiding?
4: Stop! Please. Please, you've got to take your medicine.
1: Oh my, what's going on?
4: He's a sick and needs to take his medicine. But he's a terribly grumpy and won't a listen.
1: I can help.
4: Huh?
0: You know what? Maybe I should just watch.
3: You know, Clumsy always went first, and he never complained.

0: Worst day ever!
1: Now listen here, you cranky lion. Sit down right now. I know you're a big boy lion, but even big boy lions get sick. Isn't that right? Now, you need to take this medicine to feel better, okay? So open up. Wider. Atta boy.
2: You are amazing.
1: Nah, just a mom. Hey, while I got you, have you seen a clown with orange hair and a blue teardrop on the cheek?
2: No.
1: All right, well, let me know if you do. Have a good day.
2: Hmm. 98, 99, 100. Hey, Cupcake, over here.

0: My name is Deb. Deborah, the death-defying acrobat.
1: I ain't talking to you, lady. I was trying to grab Cupcake. Huh? Cupcake. He's the new ringmaster. Just started.
0: Oh.
1: The guy comes in here with no regard for our feelings and starts cutting people's acts. Well, I'm sorry, but he can't cut me. I'm the strongest man in the world. At least on the outside.
0: I'm so sorry.
1: Apparently, he's cutting down the show to make room for some big surprise ending. But you just can't treat people like that. Performers have feelings too, you know.
0: Of course they do.
1: Well, I better go find Cupcake.
0: Before you go, have you seen a clown around here with orange hair?
1: Not that I know of, but we tend to go through a lot of clowns.
0: Okay, thank you.
2: Hide me.
0: What's going on?
2: Come here. Those clowns are evil. They slap you with the fish and expect you to like it.
0: Oh, honey.
2: And it's not just that. The whole day's been bad.
0: I know. Pix told me about the trophies. That's what's really bothering you, isn't it? I remember the day you got that trophy. Your dad was so proud. Did you know he didn't even like bowling at first? He just signed up because it was something fun to do with you.
2: I miss him so much.
0: Oh, honey. Me too.
2: You don't act like it. You're happy all the time.
0: No, I'm not. I miss him every day. When they first told me that his plane went down and they couldn't find him, I thought I'd never be happy again.
2: Really?
0: Yeah. I cried and cried. But then one day, I prayed. That's when God reminded me that no matter how bad things got, he would never leave me. And that brought me joy. You see, happiness comes and goes, but joy is something that stays with you no matter what.
2: I could use a little of that right now.
0: Everyone can. Oh, and Ryan, you don't ever have to pretend with me.
3: I don't mean to interrupt, but we should really address the elephant in the room.
0: What? We just did.
3: No! The other elephant!
2: That was close. Go for Ryan.
4: Defrades, what's your status?
2: No sign of Cackle, and we've looked everywhere.
4: Good. Let's hope he's not there. I'm on my way now. Over and out.
0: Oh my. Are you okay?
5: Of course I ain't okay. I was tied up in a popcorn box.
0: Oh, here.
5: What in tarnation is going on around here?
2: You tell us.
5: I'm Jerry, the real leader of this here circus. At least I was until this morning when some wise guy came in here and told me he was taking over. He tied me up and stuck me in the corn.
0: That's awful.
5: He's coming. Hide!

0: You can come out now.
1: What? Whoa. Does he know you're here?
0: The coast is clear, my robotic friend. The time has come for us to seek revenge. Never again will runny-nosed children laugh at us. Because...

What have I told you? Never interrupt me when I'm plotting an evil scheme. Now, where was I? Oh, yes. Revenge. Tonight, at the press of a button.

0: We just have to make sure Ryan DeFrates and that pesky mom of his don't hear about our evil scheme. They're here somewhere. I saw the mom snooping around. What? What?
1: Hello.
0: Ryan DeFrates.
1: Oh, my. Look at the time.
0: Stop right there, or it's bye-bye, Mummy. Hello, Cupcake.
1: Whoa. Okay. Calm down.
0: Tie him up. I'll deal with you two later. I've got a cupcake to launch.
2: Okay, guys. The show is going to start any minute. What's the plan?
3: Jerry, help! Jerry?
1: Great.
3: We need your help.
0: Okay. Ladies and gentlemen, prepare yourselves for a night of amazement, amusement, and a special surprise.

0: Okay, what now?
1: We've got to find that cannon and get it out of here before it blows. There it is.
2: Hey, didn't you say you were an acrobat?
0: Oh, hello again. Yes, I suppose I did say that.
2: And you better get a move on it. That's your act. Don't worry. I'll get you up there.
1: Mom!
3: There you are. We're up next.
1: Sorry, guys. I'm done pretending. Besides, I've got to stop.

0: Peyton, relax. It's just like riding a bike over Niagara Falls.
1: Stop it!
2: Ryan, do fairy teeth.
1: Give me that.
2: Okay, boy. You see that clown with the blue hair? Get him.
3: I said stop it!
4: That's right. You don't scare me.
5: Mommy!
6: Ah! Mommy!

0: sir.
1: I want you to go sit in the corner and think about what you've done.
2: Enough is enough. Yes, it is. Oh.
3: Hop in. In fact, you drive. Get the cannon!

0: Clown down! Thank you, thank you.
1: Well, Cackle is back in prison, and the girls tell me they had a wonderful time. So, congratulations on another successful mission.
0: It was a pretty tough day, but we got through it together.
2: Hey, guys.
0: There you are. Where have you been?
2: I've been working on something. Can I show you?
0: Okay.
2: I'm really sorry about what happened earlier, and I'd like to make it up to you.
0: What? But how?
2: Believe me, it is not easy to reverse engineer an incinerator ray, but it was worth it.
0: It's perfect.
3: Hey, I've got an idea. Who's up for bowling?
4: I'm in.
1: Hop in. I'll drive.
4: Hey, I'm Kendra, and this is my brother Jeremy. We're the writers of Ryan DeFrady's Secret Agent.
5: In today's episode, Ryan goes undercover as Giggles the Clown and learns that God can give you joy even when things aren't going so well.
0: No!
6: Sven Larson, for the win!
0: Those clowns are evil. They slap you with a fish and expect you to like it.
7: Worst day ever!
4: Poor Ryan, he had a really hard day.
5: Yeah, that kind of reminds me of a guy in the Bible who had some pretty hard days. But he got through it because he knew a special secret. The man's name was Paul.
4: Paul and his friend Silas went from city to city telling people about Jesus. But sometimes the people did not like their message.
5: One time, they grabbed Paul and Silas and beat them up.
4: That was the beginning of a hard day, but then it got even worse. The crowd had Paul and Silas thrown into prison and chained up.
5: But even in the dark, creepy prison, Paul and Silas prayed to God, and God filled their hearts with joy.
4: Then they started singing praises to God, and all of a sudden,
5: a violent earthquake started to shake the prison. The doors flew open and their chains fell off. Later that evening, the keeper of the prison and his family came to believe in Jesus.
4: Wow, that's an amazing story. But what about that secret?
5: Oh yeah, Paul said, "I have learned the secret of being content in any and every situation. I can do all things through God who gives me strength. No matter how hard your day is, remember, God is always with you. And that is a great reason to rejoice."
4: Well, thanks for joining us today. We hope you'll come back again next time on Ryan DeFrady's Secret Agent.

My name is Father John Long. I am a religious priest with the Oblates of the Virgin Mary and also their vocation director. I became a priest when the Archbishop of Denver, I went out to have lunch with him, and he challenged me and asked me that one fundamental question: is God calling you to the priesthood? At that time, I was engaged. I never really looked into the priesthood. I thought the priesthood was a bunch of, you know, saintly men, and I'm a sinner, and why would God call me? Plus, I was in the process of being engaged, and I got engaged, but realizing after much prayer, having a spiritual director, daily mass, and turning to Our Lady, and after much struggle and

internal decision making, breaking up with the woman I was in love with, and then preferring the priesthood over that. It was a hard decision to make, but it was a decision that I love every minute of it. The challenge is being a vocation director. First of all, I was asked about 3 years ago to be the next vocation director, and I prayed about it and I said yes, I accepted that position. For me, it was exciting and new, thinking about going after men like Archbishop went after me, and asking him, inviting him, and asking that one fundamental question: is God calling you? Even though in itself the question itself, there was a lot of rejection, and I feel like, wow, I'm rejected by other men. But then I lost the focus of what the vocation, the calling to the priesthood is about. It's not about that man saying yes. It's the ultimate question is God calling them to this life? And only when they can receive that calling can they honestly and truthfully, in an authentic way, answer that yes, give that yes, like Mary at Fiat, her own Fiat, giving it to God, saying, I will be the mother of the Messiah. So by having that authentic yes, that's what I'm looking for as a vocation director. Well, to help people discern a vocation, first of all, they have to be open. Fear is always there. That's part of human nature. Fear is there. Because always the vocation to the priesthood is about, what am I giving up? No one focuses on what am I gaining. It's always the fear of surrendering, giving up something. I'd rather be to be with a woman, whether it be having a children, family, whatever that may be, that fear is always there. And so they can't really truly answer that calling, because that fear always dictates what's going on to lead them away. So really, my responsibility as vocation directors is to help that man discern. And to do some discernment is to ask him, how is his relationship with Jesus? How is his friendship with Jesus Christ? What is it like? Is it that authentic friendship with Jesus Christ? And in that authentic friendship, God can call him either to marriage or to the priesthood or consecrated life, whatever that may be. It's a mystery, but the man has to make that choice. It's called free will. And he has to make that choice. And if he's not ready to make that choice, myself as a vocation director cannot force him to make that choice. He has to freely make that discernment. He has to know himself. Self-awareness is very important. Knowing his own weaknesses, his own limitations, and knowing those things help him to become that man that God made him to be. When I was discerning, I'm looking at my own story, and I was discerning the call to the priesthood. I was really looking at, what am I giving up? I'm giving up this beautiful woman who I was in love with, from future mother of my children. But when I look at the priesthood, that was what I was giving up. I didn't look at what I was receiving, what I was gaining. And what I was receiving was, more than anything else, the grace to give of myself to others, the grace to be able to minister and bring the sacraments to others, and when they're in most need of God's love and mercy at that time, the lowest point of their life. And even, you know, at times when I felt like I'm losing a family, I've gained more families than I can ever imagine. It's amazing to meet with other families and how open they are to welcome you as one of their own, even though I've just met them. And that's the beauty of the priesthood. So I'm looking at the glass being half empty, looking at half full. We have a lot of people homebound, shut-ins, who cannot make it to church, and their heart are on fire with the love of God, that they want to go to church, but because of their illness or sickness or they may be holding them back from going to church, it gives them an opportunity to really reach out and participate in the Mass itself, and be aware of the fact that how much, even when they're being shut in or being, you know, bedridden, whatever that may be, God still loves them. God's still reaching out to them.

Today, we are observing the Tiki Pandas in their natural habitat. It turns out it's not the misty mountains of China, but instead in a treehouse studio, deep in the heart of

0: It is a happy day in the Cheeky Panda's Treehouse Studio. Milo, Benji, and Lulu are practicing their instruments. Hello, pandas! Hello! Oh, dear, they can't hear me above the noise. Ah, that's better.
1: What happened?
2: We've had a power cut.
3: Hold on. Nobody panic. If I can just find the backup power switch, that's it.
2: Great! Back on with the show. Where are we at?
1: I was just about to play my massive guitar solo. One, two, three, four. Wow, what's happening?
3: It looks like Milo's guitar amplifiers are taking all the power.
1: I don't know what the problem is.
2: What are we going to do? We have to rehearse. We have a big gig tomorrow.
1: I know exactly what we need to fix this. I need some cables, a skateboard, a colander, CJ's BMX, and a special ingredient.
3: What's that then?
1: Gaffer tape.
3: Gaffer tape?
1: Ta-da!
3: Why do I have to have the colander on my head?
1: This is the Panda Generator 5000. Right, Benji. Faster. Faster.
2: It's working. It's working.
1: I keep going, Benji. Faster.
3: Oh, no.
2: There's only one thing for it. Are you thinking what I'm thinking?
3: To the bamboo phone.
2: Something to power our treehouse studio right away, please. Thank you.
3: It's the Pandaroo delivery.
0: Awesome. It looks like the pandas have got a battery.
1: It's not very big. How could this power the whole treehouse studio?
2: Shall we turn it on and see what happens?

0: done, pandas. You know, this does remind me of a story in your Bibles about a very special occasion called Pentecost. Jesus' close friends were all together in an upstairs room and were waiting for God's power, which they needed to start the work he had asked them to do. His power is called the Holy Spirit, and we can have this power inside us.
1: What was the work he needed them to do?
0: Well, God asked them and asks us to share his love with the whole world and gives us the power of the Holy Spirit to help us. We've all learned some important lessons today, haven't we, pandas?
2: Yes. Number one, that God's Holy Spirit is the power in each of us.
3: And will help us share God's love with our friends and family.
1: And number two, we might need to buy CJ a new BMX.
3: I feel a new power-filled song coming on.
4: To the song machine!

My name is Father Simon Baker, monk of St. Benedict's Abbey, and today I'm going to teach you how to pray like a monk. Hello, I'm Father Simon Baker, monk of St. Benedict's Abbey and chaplain of Benedictine College. Today, I want to teach you how to pray like a monk. We had a phrase in seminary that not everybody gets to be an outer monk, but everybody can honor their inner monk. So today we're going to honor our inner monks by learning how to pray like one. Just like any skill, when you want to learn how to do something well, an athletic skill or a skill in painting or musical ability, you always look to those who do it excellently, the professionals. You take your cues from them, you learn from them on how to do it, and you model what they do. So today we're going to take our cue from one of the clear experts in prayer in the history of our church, St. Benedict himself. You might remember from your church history classes that Benedictine monasteries throughout the whole of church history have been citadels of prayer, these citadels of God's presence. So clearly, St. Benedict had to be a great teacher on how to pray. Now, what's striking is in his rule, this rule of St. Benedict, there's only one paragraph that actually teaches you what to do in your time of prayer. St. Benedict says strikingly little about how to pray. So for our starting point, though, we're going to take that one paragraph. Let me read it to you. From the rule of St. Benedict, chapter 20, Reverence in Prayer. Whenever we want to ask some favor of a powerful man, we do it humbly and respectfully for fear of presumption. How much more important then to lay our petitions before the Lord God of all things with the utmost humility and sincere devotion. We must know that God regards our purity of heart and tears of compunction, not our many words. Prayer should therefore be short and pure, unless perhaps it is prolonged under the inspiration of divine grace. In community, however, prayer should always be brief, and when the superior gives the signal, all should rise together. And that's it. That's all he says on prayer, on how to behave in your time of prayer. Now, I've been a monk for 12 years now, and it is striking to me how little St. Benedict teaches about prayer. I picked up this rule, which I've read many times, and wanted to go right to the section on how to do it. But the very fact

fact that he doesn't teach us how to do it really taught me how to do it. Let me explain. St. Benedict isn't so much concerned with the fact that we have a prayer life, meaning that we know what to do in our times of specific prayer, but that we have a whole life of prayer, that our whole life is a prayer. He takes his cue, of course, from the Lord, who says, pray always, pray without ceasing. And St. Benedict writes a way of life that if his monks live according to this way, he just presumes that prayer will arise naturally. So that's the first principle to learn about prayer, is that it is a way of life, not just what we do at specific times. Now I want to ask the question, why do we pray? Now I'm going to take for granted the fact that you're listening to this video, and so you probably already have a desire to pray, which is good. But there are reasons why we pray. First of all, is because we're not heretics, right? We're not Pelagians that think that we can do it on our own, become holy by our own willpower, if we just try hard enough. No, for us, holiness is impossible, but not for God. For God, all things are possible. So we pray because we want holiness, and it's the only way to get that. It's only the only way to become close to God. We also pray because the most inspirational people in our lives, the models that we look up to, the men and women who we want to be like, are undoubtedly people of prayer. And so if it's good enough for them, it's good enough for us. And we also pray because every time I pray, it changes my life. The reason I pray is because I become fully alive. It's the only way to be connected with God, and God makes me fully alive. It just works. I pray because every time I do it, I'm glad that I do it. And so I do it more. It's like if you're sitting in the presence of the sun, it will change your appearance over time. It will change your skin color, and the presence of the sun changes your appearance. If you sit in the presence of the sun, S-O-N, in prayer, he too will change your appearance over time. Prayer changes your life. What is prayer? If you read the section in the Catechism of the Catholic Church on prayer, it gives three definitions. It says that prayer is a lifting of the mind and heart to God, quoting St. John Damascene. It also calls prayer this mysterious encounter with the living God. Right? Augustine says that he searched everywhere out there to find God, and he neglected to search in the one place that God was to be found, within, in this mysterious encounter with a God who's not out there absent from us, but intimately present, flowing through us, more even so than our blood and oxygen. And the last definition, and this is my favorite, that strikes me from St. Teresa of Avila, she says that I consider prayer as nothing other than an intimate conversation between friends. So now that we know what prayer is, I want to give you three principles on how to pray. First principle, prayer is a matter of the heart. We call it the faith, not the understanding, right? If we're seeking a change of heart, it won't come by thinking differently. It's called the faith. The whole of the faith is a matter of the heart. See, the heart is the seat of our affections. The things that we value are within our heart. Out of the fullness of the heart, the mouth speaks. The heart is the place where we hold our treasures. You know this, a bad example is in times of crisis, whatever is in your heart will come out. So bad example, if I just call someone a name, the first time that I've called that person the name is not the time that I spoke it out loud. I've said it 100 times in my heart first. So we seek a purity of heart in a life of prayer. It's about purity of heart, because only the pure in heart can see God. Now, this is not a matter of first become pure in heart and then you'll get to see God, like a reward at the end of the long, hard journey of purity of heart. This is the more your heart becomes pure, the clearer and clearer your vision of God is. Second principle, prayer is a living relationship. And again, St. Benedict is not concerned so much that we have a prayer life, meaning we know what

to do in our times of prayer, but that we have a life of prayer. And if you want to live well, you have to pray well. And if you want to pray well, you have to live well. Because prayer fundamentally is a receptivity to grace. It's about receiving grace from God. And if you're doing that throughout the day, then when you sit down in your time of prayer, then you've already kind of primed the pump. It becomes really natural. But if you're neglecting God, if you don't think about Him throughout the day, or even if you're offending Him by your way of life, then when you sit down and have times of prayer, it's unrealistic to think that those will be really good and life-giving. Prayer is a living relationship over the whole of our life, the whole of our day. Prayer comes naturally to those who live the gospel. And living the gospel is about growing in relationship with a God who is love. Now take, for example, a human relationship. How is it that one person can grow in love with another person? You go from meeting someone to falling in love with them. How do you get there? Well, you have to spend time with them. You have to talk with them. Talk in person, write letters, maybe over the phone, be creative about it. You give gifts to them for their birthday or Christmas or anniversary. And then sometimes just because you want to give gifts, you tell them that you love them. You listen to them tell you that they love you. You share the secrets of your heart and you listen to their heart's deepest secrets. You share your life with one another. You spend time alone with them, but also with other people, right? How healthy is a relationship if you see the couple only spending time together without being with anybody else, or if you see them only with other people, but they never spend time together? Right? So to grow in a human relationship of love, it's much like the same way that we grow in a loving relationship with a God who is love. We have to spend time with them, both individually by ourselves, but also together with other people. The liturgy and in communal prayer, this is the highest form of prayer. You have to tell him you love him. You have to listen to the secrets of his heart and tell him yours. You have to, again, spend time with him, talk with him, give him gifts. Touch him daily, right? Think of the funny third grader who pulls the girl's hair. She thinks he's being a bully, but he thinks he's telling her how much he cares for her. Right? There's something about the human touch that communicates love. Right? The human touch with God. What else does he give us the sacraments for other than to touch him with our bodies? First of all, there's no wrong way to pray. One of my favorite lines from Jean-Pierre de Quissade's book, Abandonment to Divine Providence, he says, if you want to learn how to pray, put down the book that teaches how to pray and pray. Right? There's no wrong way to do it. It's the easiest thing in the world to do. It might be the hardest thing to grow in, right? We want 10 easy steps and how to float when you pray, like Teresa of Avila, right? It doesn't work that way, but it's the easiest thing to begin. It is an intimate conversation between friends. So how to have that conversation? First, give God the first fruits of the day. Don't give him the dregs or the leftovers after you're tired and you've done all the fun stuff, then you pray. Give him the best times of the day, the times when you're most alive and most energetic. And do that because prayer is God's initiative. God wants this first for us before we even want it for ourselves. Remember St. Paul says in Romans, he says, the Holy Spirit prays within us with inexpressible groanings. Prayer is being caught up into this relationship with God. It's the Holy Spirit praying through us to the Father through the Son. So it's God's initiative happening within us. When you pray, go to your secret place, go to the inner room, and then place yourself in silence. Calm your body and your mind and your heart. You can't hear God in the midst of a bunch of noise. You have to practice silence. People come to me all the time and they say, Father, I'm so confused. And I think to myself, of course you are. You listen to God in your time of prayer and the lies from the devil the rest of the day. You listen to God in your prayer and the world through whatever medium you listen to throughout the rest of the day. Of course you're confused. You're listening to two voices speaking to you. Practice this inner silence to listen to the God who speaks. One of my favorite lines

0: comes from our own Father Meinrad Miller about silence, and he says, silence is not shut up, stop talking. Silence is be quiet and listen, which can happen even if there's chaos out there. You can be innerly quiet to listen, because prayer is a conversation between friends. Again, it's the easiest thing to do. Why is it the easiest thing to do? Because all of you know how to have a conversation. Guigo the Carthusian, a Carthusian monk in the 12th century, wrote this wonderful document on how to pray, the practice of Lectio Divina. When I said I'm going to teach you how to pray like a monk, you probably thought to yourself, he's going to teach Lectio Divina. Now we're there. Guigo says in this beautiful ladder for monks, you can find it online, he says that prayer happens in stages like rungs on a ladder. The first rung is you listen. You read the Holy Scripture. You listen to the Word of God. This is the same like in a conversation. Right? The first thing to do in a conversation is to listen to the other person. Now, gentlemen, if this is news to you, it's no wonder that you're single. The first step is to listen to the other. Guigo says, the second step is to understand, to meditate, he says, to make sure that you know what is actually being said when the God speaks to you in the Scriptures. Then you think about it. What does he mean by that? You ask questions of the text. You ask questions of what it means in your own life and how it relates to your own life. So you make sure that you understand. In a conversation, you hear what they say and you ask questions. Is this what you said? Oh, this makes me think of this. Is that what you're trying to tell me? You understand. The third rung on the ladder is you talk back. Now, ladies, the third rung is that you get to talk. If this is news to you, it's no wonder that you're single. You don't get to talk until the third rung. And it's in that moment that God wants to hear back from us what is within our hearts. He wants us to tell us the secrets of our heart. And then the final rung in the ladder is this enjoyment of the other's presence, this contemplation, Guigo says. Contemplation, this enjoying of being in the other's presence, in the basking of the presence of the Son who changes our appearance. And then finally, you can add a fifth step to the rung, and that would be a resolution, that your time of prayer actually changes the way that you live your day. You make a promise to God, I will change my day today because of the way that I prayed today, because of the gift that you gave me. So the three principles, let's review. Prayer is about the heart. Prayer is a living relationship of love. And prayer is an intimate conversation between friends. Now, this talk will do you no good at all unless you practice, practice, practice. So know that my prayers and the prayers of St. Benedict's Abbey and the monks here are with you all, and we ask for your prayers for us in return. God bless you all.
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Today, we recognize with sorrow that millions of brothers and sisters

awaken in us a new awareness that we learn to thank for every food, to consume simply, to share with joy, and to care for the fruits of the earth as a gift from you, destined for all, not just a few. Good Father, make us capable of transforming the logic of selfish consumption into a culture of solidarity. 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

You who sent us your beloved Son, Jesus, broken bread for the life of the world, give us a new heart, hungry for justice and thirsty for fraternity.

May no one be excluded from the common table, and may your Spirit teach us to see bread not as an object of consumption, but as a sign of communion and care. Amen.

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0: Hi, and welcome back to Some Seminarians. My name is Eric, and I'm joined by two other seminarians.
1: I'm John Bonin. Hello.
2: Javier Ramos.
0: And today we're going to be talking a bit about our own vocation stories. So you've definitely either, if you've been watching or listening to Some Seminarians, you've seen me and John, but Javier is new to the podcast. So first of all, welcome.
2: Yes. Thank you. This is my first podcast. This is my first year of seminary, just finishing up the first year.
0: Awesome. And so, like I said, we're going to talk about our own vocation stories and what brought us to the seminary. So, I mean, when did you start thinking about that this might be your calling in life?
2: For me, it was a very fast call, in a sense.

0: that right out of high school, I did have this as an option to go into the seminary, but I instead opted to go for my career. I was in college before I entered the seminary, mm-hmm. community college at St. Philip's here in San Antonio.
1: Nice.
0: And then it was midway through all that and that I felt the call to go to the seminary, and that's when I decided to start applying and investigating more about what the seminary is. Because that was mostly my curiosity, like, what do you do here? What do you learn? What do you have to do to even apply? Do you have to be sort of qualified for certain things? So it was a very long process in a sense that it was all new, because mm-hmm. I went into it pretty fast.
2: Wow, dude. What did it feel like for you to feel that call or start feeling that curiosity?
0: Oh, it was life-changing for sure. It was a sense of a whole new life, completely turning what you already had. You know, as I said, like, I was doing my career, I was working, and then out of nowhere, just having this feeling of the priesthood, of being in a seminary, and from one day to another, everything just changed.
2: Whoa.
1: I think because you yourself, John, were also working before entering seminary,
2: right? Yeah, for a good long time. But I'd kind of been cooking on the idea of priesthood for a long while and was kind of discerning the long way around, which don't recommend it. I don't know. It happens to people. But it kind of hit me in the midst of a spiritual experience. I had a moment toward the end of senior year of high school where I'm like, whoa, does God want me to be a priest? I kind of feel, and it felt a conviction that I had to somehow be on the front lines of helping people be happy in this world that's very difficult, you know. And that took me over, and I was thinking about it really hard, and I told my parents, hey, maybe I don't need to go to college. Maybe I need to go be a priest. And then I sought spiritual direction, but I didn't have a spiritual director at the time. So the guy mm-hmm. I went and asked, what should I do with my life? He's like, have you applied to college? Yeah, I'm all set up. Don't burn your bridges, kid. Because it was like 1 month before the end of school. Mm. And so on his advice, I kept discerning and I went on to college. But I carried that with me in there. And that moment hit me like a freight train, just kind of alone reading a book in my room or something. When did it hit you, Javi?
0: Oh, I remember it like it was yesterday. You know, remember I heard in a priest once say that you never forget when you experience Jesus. Because even in the Bible, mm-hmm. they're like, oh, at 3 p.m. is when Jesus called me in the Gospels. So, yeah, for me, it was a Sunday Mass 2 years ago in the summer. When I remember, I just felt it. It was something that I had never felt before. It was not an experience that I was expecting, because I wasn't looking for it. Mm, wow. And I think that's what made it even more attracting, because I was fine per se. You know, I had my college. I was working. I had no struggles. No, nothing, but yeah, after that call, it's a complete change of life.
1: Wow.
2: Dang.
1: That's amazing. And yeah, and for myself, since you were asking, like, when you first
2: thought about it. Yeah, when did it
1: hit you? I actually started thinking about it when I was 8. I was actually, it was either the first or second time I was altar serving when I was young, and just watching the priest say the words of consecration as I was kneeling there waiting to ring the bells. It just hit me in that moment, just like, this is what I want to do with the rest of my life. And it since then, it's been just thinking and processing and discerning, which, like y'all, I was thinking in high school of like, what do I want to do? What do I want to do? Thinking of seminary as a possibility was still very much in the forefront of my mind. But I think this is where I differ from both of you. I actually entered seminary right after high school.
2: Whoa.
1: But it was with a religious order. So not with the Archdiocese of San Antonio. And we can see how that worked out because I'm here. But it was very enlightening in its own way because of the experience I had with the religious order. And similarly to y'all, it wasn't until I was already with my degree and working that I decided, like, hey, maybe diocesan life is for me. And I think I was like 5-6 years outside of already being in formation that I decided, hey, let's try this again. Let's enter San Antonio and do that.
2: So you went with the religious order for a while and then left for a while?
1: Mm-hmm. Yeah.
2: And it's, what were you doing in there?
1: In between, you mean?
2: Yeah, what was your gap job?
1: Yeah, so funny enough, I left in the middle of my college education, so I finished that first. And I might have told you, but I haven't told you. I actually got my degree in theology, which, surprise, surprise, I'm here. But between graduating and entering, I actually did missionary work in Ireland, working with a parish, doing both religious education and music ministry. And then after that job, or ministry, I was actually working here in San Antonio at a parish, because it was during the COVID lockdown time. So I was actually doing a lot of streaming and digital youth ministry before I entered here. So in a way, all these kind of different things prepared me to come back in into the formation and all that. So yeah.
2: Okay, I didn't realize how long have you been at Assumption Seminary now then?
1: I joined, what was it, January 2021.
2: Whoa, that's a lot more recent than I thought. I kind of thought you'd been there the whole dang time.
1: No. I have been here longer than some of y'all that are now here, that are on the podcast. I'm one of the, I guess, older guys within the San Antonio Seminarians, which is odd to think about. But
2: okay, older or more long time at... in this diocese.
1: Fair enough. Longer time in the diocese, yeah, with formation.
2: Because I happen to know you're not the oldest sitting here.
1: No. But that's fine. So Javier, just to continue on our own stories of discernment and all that, you this year have been part of the propedeutic program. For those of you that might not know what that is, it's... One, first, it's hard to spell. Second, it's a new year within the formation process given to us by both the Vatican and the U.S. bishops, which is a year of formation to focus on the human aspects of formation plus the spirituality. We did not get that, right, John?
2: No.
1: So you are actually part of the first class within the San Antonio Seminarians that have done the propedeutic program. Can you tell us a little bit about that? Because I actually don't know what you guys did most of the year.
0: No, yeah, it was a new year, like Eric said, a very year where it's, the academics is very low to almost none. Wow. We would take one class a semester, two classes a semester. So the academics was not the priority. Like, it may be for you guys that you take five classes a semester.
1: Or more.
0: That's excited for that next year. Mm-hmm. But like Eric said, this year was to focus on the human and spiritual formation at an early stage of formation to be able to keep all that throughout your formation throughout the years. Mm-hmm. Because what they've been seeing is that if you go straight into studies and all ministry, you never really have a chance to look at yourself and at your vocation as one. You always just see your vocation. You're always, study, ministry. But once you get to know yourself better, you understand your vocation better in a sense that you see your gifts and what you want, not just for yourself, but what you want to do for others in this call that God has given you. So the human formation aspect has been very enlightening for me, at least, because I get to experience within myself new things And then we have the spiritual formation, which is always amazing. We have every day we would have spirit,

0: show classes or something like that, to that extent where we build our relationship with God. We edify it for the years to come. So this whole year is just the foundation for what is to come, so that at the end of the day, you just don't, everything just doesn't collapse on you.
1: Wow.
2: Dude, I kind of like, it's from the program of priestly formation. This is the sixth version. It's PPF6. That's our version of the instruction manual for mm-hmm. what a seminary is supposed to do to you. I like this idea a lot. My propedeutic experience was very, very limited because we were moving between different vocational directors, and there wasn't a standard out for what this program is supposed to do for you. So mine was kind of a weed out program. So there's a discussion group that meets monthly. That's the Melchizedek Project, and that helps you learn what discernment is and what vocations are. Mm-hmm. And that gives you the tools to think about your own inclinations and abilities and think about, is this what God's calling me to do? That gave me a lot of useful skills, and that's what helped me discern that it was time to take the next step. I did my entire degree, still kind of discerning in the back of my head, ooh, do I want to be a priest eventually? Let's try out something else first. You can do that. I don't recommend it. Because I didn't have the tools to even think about, is this the lifestyle for me or is it not? So I did my whole degree, mechanical engineering, and I got my dream job down the road as an engineer. And I was having a great time. And I'm like, man, God, can you please take away this feeling in the back of my head that I should be looking at priesthood? Can you make that go away, please? Because I really want to do what I want to do. I really want to do robots and freedom and movies and maybe marriage. I really want to do this stuff. Why can't you just let me do what I want to do? Please take away this feeling that there's something still unresolved. And so I'm working at work, and I've got my dream job. Doop, doop. Ah, man, and eventually I realized, man, I don't care about this work at all. I don't really care about the freedom. I don't care about the money. I just want to help people. At work, I was spending all of my extra energy trying to help out my workmates who seem to be having a tough time. I want to be there for them. I want to help them through their struggles. I want to help my friends from my church and outside work to feel good and be happy. I want to teach them about Jesus and wisdom and stuff. That's all I cared about. And then I'm like, oh, okay, God. Well, if a priest is about teaching people about Jesus and how to be happy and wisdom and stuff, that is what I want to do. Okay, so God wants me to do what I want to do after all. All I had to do was figure out what I actually want to do. So he helped me gain that insight, and then I went to the Melchizedek Project here at the seminary. Highly recommended, very good. And that gave us the skills to think a little bit further about, okay, is this lining up? Is this really a good fit for me? And seemed good enough. Took the next step. The propedeutic program as it stood when I started, I still worked my day job. I worked that from 9 to 5. Same. But I lived here. And you did the similar thing?
3: Same. I would drive all the way over to Holy Trinity, which is not a short drive, every single morning to do the streaming and to continue with my youth ministry job.
2: Oh, man.
3: And then come back for all of that. So yeah, very different from what you were doing.
2: So you get back from the day at work, and your brain feels a little like you've just opened a pressure cooker. And then it's time for evening prayer.
3: Mass.
2: And maybe an evening seminar on some form of prayer or history or something. So I had, I don't know about you, but in my time, there were zero open evenings. And so I get up for a 7 a.m. mass, go to work, come back, 30 minutes for dinner, and then evening prayer, and then a seminar, and then it's 9:30 p.m., it's time to go to bed.
3: Yeah, quite similar, actually. Although, when I was in the discernment house, which was what the propedeutic program eventually became, we'd have mass in the evening and a holy hour in the morning.
2: Wow.
3: So because morning mass was like at what, 8 or first streaming? So I actually would do my holy hour way before everybody else to make sure I could make the morning commute out there to start my job and then come back. And yeah, but it was very busy and not the time dedicated to our own self and prayer.
2: Yeah, I feel the same exact way. It was busy. In a way, it's spiritually enriching.

0: to really push to experience. It's an ascetical experience, isn't it? You don't you don't need the luxury of free time or sleep. No, really, actually, putting those aside for a little while made me really think through, is this what I want to do? And we had to summon our determination and rely on God, right? That's good. With that much to do you feel like your spirituality flourished?
1: You know, in some aspects, yes, because I was going to adoration, a holy hour, every single morning to start
0: that's
1: my
0: cool.
1: day.
0: My program didn't have that.
1: So, but yeah, I wanted to mention something because when you were talking about your job and your need to help people, there's one quote that just kept popping into my mind, and that was St. Augustine's, "My heart is restless until it rests in you." And so you were sort of wrestling with that restlessness, and it wasn't until, I'm assuming, you came here that that restlessness was sort of satisfied ever so slightly. Because in a way, not that you were fighting it, like Jacob and God were wrestling in that story in the Bible, but more you were just trying to find your path, and in through that restlessness, God was leading you to where you needed to be.
0: Yeah, I guess it was. I guess it was a bit of a watershed moment. Still working through what it means to want to help people. Is that exactly what's in my line right now? Is that my job right now? So there's still development to come. But yeah, it was kind of freeing when I realized, oh, okay, that's what I should do with my life, and this other stuff, work and paperwork and stuff, that is a distraction. And then I was able to ditch it. Yeah, I thought that was a great point to turn to Javi. Yeah. Did it feel like your restlessness kind of received its answer? How did the transition work for you?
2: Well, in my case, with the propedeutic, we live here full time. Mm-hmm. We were pretty much full time here. We didn't go out for work or anything else. We were full time here, a full program, a full schedule. So I think that helped a lot. And the way that I hear you guys running to work or running back. Yeah. Because our schedule is pretty much always open in the sense that you would always have time for prayer. Not just as a community, because we would pray as a group, but also private prayer. I think they did a really good job to have those open spaces throughout our schedule where you can have your personal time, your personal prayer time. And that helped me grow because that's just you. Mm-hmm. Yes, you pray in community and that's great, but just being you yourself in this new environment, in this new place, and just being able to talk to God and hear his voice was for me the most enriching part of this whole year. It's the year to just listen. And speak to God, and that was for me the best aspect of what we lived here as with my other brothers that were here.
1: That's amazing.
0: That is really cool.
1: Yeah, because something that I really appreciate from what I've learned about the propedeutic program and speaking to y'all, the emphasis on prayer, because we all know you can't cultivate a relationship with Christ if you're not praying, and that's one of the most important aspects as a priest. Any Christian, really. Earlier this week, we attended this talk from Vocation Ministry, and because speaking about some of the important things in the life of a priest, she spoke to us about a survey that they did of newly ordained priests, and what was one of the most important things that helped them start to discern that maybe this life is what is for them. And the most important thing that almost all of them said was that it was a priest that had invited them to start thinking. So thinking about that, and just that it was such a high number too, I think 80% it was. Mm-hmm. Are there important priests in your life that like have mentored you, that lit that spark, or any of that sort of stuff?
2: Yeah, for sure. For me, it was my pastor right now, who once I told him that I have this this

0: feeling of being a priest or going into the seminary, he right away jumped in, but no pressure. He knew how to really ease me in, teach me what the seminary is, and teach me more than anything what type of priest I wanted to be. Eric, you had mentioned that you had first entered into a religious mm-hmm. community, and for me that was the case at the beginning. I was discerning a religious community because my pastor is a religious priest.
1: Wow. He's really nice too.
0: So he showed me his congregation. He showed me his fellow community, and it was very intriguing. But at the end of the day, yes, I decided to just stay here in San Antonio and live out my life here as a diocesan priest, hopefully. But I still think that still wasn't really enriching the way he opened my mind and my thoughts to the different kind of priesthood I can have. And at least for me, that was the really helpful to really discern this call.
2: Awesome. And Eric, you started at a religious community. Was the priest who inspired you a religion?
1: So when I first started thinking about it, in the parish my family used to go to in Corpus, he was a former religious, actually, that became diocesan, which is common nowadays. So he actually helped me start thinking about just priesthood in general. We had a religious priest that used to go say mass at our parish from time to time. And then one of my mom's cousins is a religious priest as well, missionary. He spent 20 years doing missionary work in Africa. So it's because of these priests that I started thinking, oh, well, maybe religious life is what I want. And while with the religious order, I met so many amazing, great religious priests. So it was through their example and their mentorship of me and their kindness that was something that not only got me thinking about it, but sustained my vocation even after leaving religious life.
2: Oh.
1: And for some time after leaving, I was very much like, okay, I tried this. This is not for me. I'm not going to do priesthood anymore. It was the two priests at the parish in Ireland, very, very kind men, that sort of helped me get back into thinking of maybe this is what God wants for me. Funny that I had to go like 4,000 miles away from here to start figuring that out. But I mean, sometimes that's what's needed. And how about yourself, John?
2: Father Mulcahy from MASH.
1: Really?
2: No, I'm... I got hit with the idea of priesthood kind of out of nowhere. I guess I'd always known my parish priest, and he was very good. But it wasn't a direct invitation from a priest that first got me thinking. It was probably my auntie and my uncle. I have an uncle who is a deacon, and his wife was probably the first one to ask me, hey, have you thought about being a priest? And I'm like, well, yes, God made me think of it a few years ago, and then I'm trying to forget about it. You should think about it, she said. And my uncle, who was a deacon, independently said, have you ever thought about being a priest? So they kind of gave me the invitation to think about it. And again, it was gentle, just like you were saying. Mm-hmm. But, you know, they saw that I wanted to serve people. And I was there to take my uncle to cancer therapy. So, I mean, I was doing some good work there. And so they're like, man, have you thought about it? And that's what Sister Anna and Bishop Gary always mm-hmm. say. Is it can start with just the invitation to even consider it, because sometimes it'll never cross your mind.
1: Mm-hmm. Well, yeah. Thank you so much, guys. Unfortunately, our time is up. But to anyone watching or listening, especially any of the young men, young women, consider thinking about a vocation to religious life, to the priesthood. Even take time to pray and think about your own vocation if it's to marriage. We need good and holy people, whether that's in consecrated life, religious life, priesthood, marriage, or single. I think one of the biggest things for us has been prayer to discern. And that is important in any walk of life. If you are considering the priesthood, consider reaching out to the vocation office, to Bishop Gary, to

0: This is Shirana. As John mentioned, we have the Melchizedek Project available, and that is a large group of guys all thinking about the possibility of entering the seminary. Not everyone enters. Just because you say yes to going to Melchizedek Project does not mean you're signed on to stay at the seminary forever. So consider it. For anyone, any young women discerning religious life, there are plenty of religious orders here in the city and in the United States, the rest of the world. Consider talking to Sister Anna at the vocation office. She can help you find what your calling is in life, if it's religious life.
1: And there's free food.
0: So yes. So again, thank you for listening. If you would like to listen to any of our other episodes, you can find them on YouTube, Apple Podcasts and Spotify, as well as on CTSA. And feel free to follow us on Instagram, Facebook, YouTube, and TikTok. See you again soon. Bye.

0: 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For more information, I invite you to visit our website, vocationsboston.org, or to follow us on Facebook or Instagram at Vocations Boston. Thank you.
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1: From the studios of the Catholic TV Center, it's the Going My Way Show with Father Chris Higgy, with Father Paul Rouse conducting the 40-piece Catholic TV Orchestra. Today, it's a trip down the yellow brick road with Bishop Robert Reed. Now, here's your host for the show, Father Chris Higgy.
2: Well, we're bringing him back again, Father Paul. The director of Catholic Television will be here to sing some old favorite songs with us.
3: Uh-huh.
2: How's that sound to you?
3: That sounds great to me.
2: He is. Did you want to say hello to anyone today? I was thinking of the guys you live with. Do you want to say hi to the men?
3: There's about 55 of us. Do you want
2: me to? Yeah, one by one. Hi. We got one by one. If you could go floor by floor, that would be helpful. And please give my regards to my dear old friend, Father Connor. He spent five of the happiest years of his priesthood with me. Did you know that?
3: I did.
2: Yes.
3: I did.
2: Do you know that he was going under anesthesia for, I think it was hip, about 10 years ago, and he told me that the nurse said to him, she looked down at the paper just as he said, I was just about to fall asleep, and she said, oh, my God, you live with Father Chris Hickey. He said, that's my pastor.

0: a dear, and she said, oh, my God, I watched the show with her mother, this nurse. She said, you must be the luckiest priest in the world to live with him.
1: Had he passed out by now?
0: And he said to me, he said, and all I could think of was I might go to God, and the last thing on earth that I would have heard is how wonderful you are. So give him my best,
1: okay. Chump.
0: This is going to be a great show. Guess what we're doing today? We are doing a tribute to Judy Garland. Isn't that great?
1: Okay.
0: I think it's fun. I love this. And so we're going to do a bunch of songs that she made famous, and also a couple from the most one of the most famous movies ever, The Wizard of Oz. But we're going to start. This, I think I'm right. I think this was from the movie Meet Me in St. Louis, wasn't it?
1: You got me.
0: You have no idea. Sing along at home. We sing with the clang, clang, clang, went that trolley.

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Thump, thump, thump went the thing. Ding, ding, ding went my heartstrings. And the moment I saw her, I fell. I tipped my hat, I took a seat. I said I hoped I hadn't stepped upon her feet. Say, what's your name? I lost my breath. She looked so lovely that it scared me half to death. Oh, clang, clang, clang went the trolley.

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When she smiled, I could feel the car shake. I tipped my hat, I took a seat. I said I hoped I hadn't stepped upon her feet. Say, what's your name? I lost my breath.

0: I think Judy Garland is in heaven saying, that wasn't bad. She's probably not saying that was good, but I thought I knew it better than I do. But it wasn't bad. But when you think of Judy Garland, don't you? You do think of that song.
1: I don't think of it, tell you the truth. I don't know whether I was born then or not. But
0: really?
1: I really don't know these songs.
0: I think it was Meet Me in St. Louis. Charles, correct? Meet me in St. Louis, Louis, meet me at the fair. Do you know I visited St. Louis a long time ago? And we went to the Arch, and we also went to the tour of Budweiser, and all of the retirees were singing that song out in the lawn. They had a local, Meet Me in St. Louis. And then I think they sang the Budweiser, commercial. The King of Beers, bum bum bum bum bum bum bum bum bum bum bum bum bum bum bum bum bum bum. Am I right? I got that. I'm close on that one. I can't say it perfect, but I got it. Listen, this is another one Judy Garland made famous because she sang "You Made Me Love You" to who? To who did she sing it to? Clark Gable, dear Mr. Gable. I don't know why I know these things. I just do. Sing along at home. You made me love you.

0: Sing along at home and do that again.
1: You made me love you. I didn't want to do it. I didn't want to do it. You made me love you. And all the time you knew it. I guess you always knew it. You made me happy sometimes. You made me sad. But there were times, dear, you made me feel so bad. You made me sigh for, I didn't wanna tell ya, I didn't wanna tell ya.

0: Forget that clang, clang, clang trolley thing. We made up for it.
1: Okay,
0: here comes one of my dearest friends in the world, and probably a critic because he's been watching us do the beginning of the show.
1: Uh-huh.
0: Our director, Bishop Robert Reed.
2: Hello,
0: Bishop.
2: Oh, hello.
0: Bishop, Bishop, Your Excellency.
2: Thank you. Be good to you. Father Paul.
0: When they play the repeats, people that don't know, when they play the repeats, I kept calling you Father Reed. They're going to think I didn't know you got promoted.
2: I'm still Father Reed.
0: Well, that's nice, but you're not really. You look at you all snazzed up and everything. I like that.
2: Hey, do you think anyone noticed the new pins?
0: I like the new pin. It's solid.
2: Solid sporting one.
0: Solid gold, 18 karat.
2: Thank you so much for your donations to Catholic TV. We now have solid gold pins.
0: Trust me. They're not solid gold
2: because
0: he gives me a new one every time I come in, so... No, I do like it snazzy.
2: But people are very generous to us. Otherwise, without your generosity, there would be no going my way. And it wouldn't be all for you. So thank you.
0: Wow, he's good. That's a cute little commercial you did there.
2: Little commercial.
0: So you know this Wizard of Oz stuff, right?
2: One of the greatest movies of all time.
0: It really
2: times.
0: Is. Probably one of the greatest movies. All right, so we're going to try this just for laughs right now. This isn't the big... No, don't get all excited. We're just going to give this one a shot. We're off to see the wizard. Don't expect too much.
2: Here goes.
3: We're off to see the wizard, the wonderful Wizard of Oz. We hear he is a whiz of whiz, if ever a whiz there was. If ever, oh, ever a whiz there was, the Wizard of Oz.

0: Okay,
1: I think we got it, Paul.
0: We're off to see the wizard, the wonderful Wizard of Oz. We hear he is a whiz, if ever a whiz there was. If ever, oh, ever the whiz there was, the Wizard of Oz is
1: because, because, because.

0: Okay, that wasn't that bad. It was worse even in rehearsal, but there's a lot of whiz, whiz, whiz,
1: yeah,
0: whiz.
1: Yeah, a lot of words repeating. And what we're missing is we need the yellow brick
0: follow
1: road.
0: Follow the yellow brick road.
1: Yellow brick road.
0: Yeah, there you go. That's a horse of a different color. Remember when the movie went into color?
1: Yeah, yeah.
0: Right?
1: Bing, Technicolor.
0: Probably, like, yeah. That. Well, no, was it Technicolor?
1: Is this show in Technicolor?
0: This show is absolutely in color. You get to see my
1: pretty blue
0: eyes.
1: It almost looks black and white.
0: Ma, he's making eyes at me. That was a lot of becauses, too. Because.
1: You know,
0: it sounds so cute, and when you're watching the movie, it's fun. But when you're doing it on the thingy here, it's a lot of becauses.
1: They were good. Those.
0: Did you hear my opening song? Speaking of they were
1: I
0: good.
1: I did, yeah.
0: Clang, clang, clang went the trolley.
1: Yeah, I heard that.
0: The guys in Life Teams. The guys in Life Teen Band, they played for all the guys, and they used to say that Buddy Rich, the drummer, remember the drummer?
1: Right, yeah.
0: That one time Tony Bennett sang a song, this is 50 years ago, and when it was done, everybody was applauding.

0: And Buddy Rich looked at Tony, hey, nice try.
1: That was all he had to say?
0: Tony wasn't too happy with it. Nice try, Tony. Like, you almost got it. That's how I felt about our opening
1: You'll never
0: song.
1: Hear that on this show.
0: So.
1: Nice try,
0: no,
1: Chris.
0: No, nay. If I only had a brain, no comments. Thank you. I would while away the hours, conferring with the flowers, consulting with the rain.

0: Hey, not bad.
1: Not bad at
0: not
1: all.
0: Bad. No? I think it's pretty good. Hey, can you do a solo?
2: Solo, we can't hear you. No, it's a joke. Sorry, buddy.
1: Like just what?
0: Keeping
1: Judy Garland, like?
2: Keeping with the theme of the show, I would love to hear you sing
1: something from The Wizard of Oz.
2: Somewhere over the rainbow.
1: Yeah, I love that.
2: Bishop Reed with

0: That was a nice try.
1: That was pretty good. Yeah. I thought it sounded nice. You got a little vibrato, I think they call that. Yeah. Isn't it vibrato?
2: That sounds like a nice word. Like a
0: little piano player was stupendous.
1: Johnny Mathis. I liked it. No, that was very nice. Had a touch of class to this, otherwise, you know.
0: Classless show?
1: I don't want to say that.
0: Hey, happy days are here again.
1: Well, don't rush it.
0: Whenever the two of you walk into the studio.
1: These are great songs, though. Did you ever

0: Huge fan. To me, like Judy Garland should have been in like the Rat Pack kind of thing. Sinatra, Dean, you know what I mean?
1: She could have been the female component.
0: I saw a Christmas show of her with Jack Jones. You probably don't know that name, but he was a big singer. But I think he sang Love Boat, actually, Jack Jones. I am a wealth of information today, I gotta tell you. But in
1: you only had a brain.
0: The Christmas special with Judy Garland was so cool. They were sitting there, and it was just so relaxed. It was very 50s. I liked it a lot.
1: You put your feet up and had a cup of cocoa?
0: I did, yeah. Cocoa. Anyway, this one here, you know this song is at all the political, right? When they drop the balloons at the conventions, happy days are here, right? Okay, let's sing along at home. You know this one.

0: That was a terrible ending. But, oh, boy, oh, boy. Anyway, I just...
1: It's been recorded. There's nothing you can do about it now.
0: I know, but...
1: It is what it is.
0: In a way, I'm never happy that my mom's gone to God now, but she doesn't have to see this.
1: She didn't have to suffer through it.
0: She was my number one fan, but also occasionally a bit of a critic, if you know what I'm saying.
1: Never liked the repeats, as I remember.
0: Oh, gosh, I know.
1: Get some new shows.
0: Yeah, new shows.
1: That's why we're standing here.
0: This is true. And we're bringing you what you want, I think. Because I bet they were, I bet you, my audience, our audience, I'm sorry, our audience, I apologize. Should be mad.
1: No, he seems to be okay.
0: I would say that Judy Garland is right at there, the top of the faves. You know what I mean? Because everything she did was so happy and like upbeat.
1: Do you ever pray when you're recording these shows that some of the viewership is slightly hard of hearing?
0: You know, it's funny you should say that. But I go by the nursing homes, and I hear myself sometimes on. Uh-huh. And they put the TV up so loud that not only can they, I'm sure, hear it, but I think down the hall, people are saying, would someone shut that guy off? Why does he keep... If I hear that, I'll be seeing you one more time. No, I don't know. I think they enjoy
1: it. Do we get
0: it.
1: To sing that today, by the way?
0: We're going to do that, because I know it's your
1: song.
0: Favorite. But we have one other to do before we do that. Again, in keeping with the Judy Garland, this was another one. See, Happy Days?
1: Yeah.
0: And then Forget Your Troubles, Come On, Get Happy.
1: Oh, Get Happy,
0: Forget Your Troubles,
1: Let's Get Happy.
0: Let's Get Happy.

0: By the way, did you see who left me right in the tough part?
1: He
0: left
1: me. For one.
0: He left. Yes, well, yeah, but you had said that I had
1: I
0: to take
1: this.
0: I know. Well, this one. That's well, your. That's something we've never heard on this show, that he doesn't know a song.
1: Yeah, it's never happened like this.
0: No, this one's a tough one.
1: Yeah. Yeah.
0: But then in the middle part, if you were watching at home, so if you got a DVR, rewind it and watch him go, he doesn't sing. He doesn't sing.
2: Well, you're a professional. I leave the difficult portions of the songs to the professionals.
0: Oh, thank you. I truly appreciate looking like an unprofessional because I blew that part.
2: I just thought you were, you know, winging it.
0: I'm going to start blaming on getting... I think I'll blame it on getting old. Oh, I think I'll just say I'm getting old.
2: No, we're all getting old.
0: I think I'm just going to say, that's it. I'm done.
2: My father used to say, don't get old.
0: I know.
2: Don't get old.
0: No, as if you had an option, right?
2: Yeah.
0: My mother used to say that too, the golden years. Everything hurts. That's what she said. Everything's got my foot, golden years. Everything in me hurts. Poor thing. You know? Mm. But anyway, that's all. That's what I got. Hey, you know what? The good news is?
2: What? We get to sing my favorite song yet?
0: That's right. We are going to
2: bail. It's the only reason I'm here.
0: No, we're going to bail this bad boy out now.
2: Good.
0: Because this one, this has become, and we know, I keep asking you, everybody, this was Liberace's big closing song.
2: And if we do this
0: but
2: well.
0: But I have heard this, people have actually sent me notes to listen to this version, listen to this version, listen to this version. Okay. And Ella Fitzgerald did it, Bing Crosby did it, Frank Sinatra, they all did it. So anyway.
2: I think no one does it better than you and I.
0: So tell them we'll be seeing them, but give that whole thing, America's, I messed that up too.
2: Oh, well, after this song, don't forget to stay with us right here on Catholic TV, America's Catholic Television Network, where it's all for you.
0: That just runs off. That's very good.
2: I can say that in my sleep.
0: Sing along at home to Father Reed, Bishop Reed's favorite song, I'll Be Seeing You.

0: You see, I added the hand gestures because I remember you like to do that little
1: thing.
0: I like
1: to do that, yeah. Looking at the moon.
0: The moon, and I'll be seeing you.
1: You. Here on Catholic TV, where it's all for you.
0: Thanks so much for tuning in to Going My Way with Father Rouse, Father Paul, my partner, Bishop Reed, the eternal guest here on Going My Way. And we hope that we brought a little joy into your heart with songs that were known and made famous by Judy Garland today. Remember, you are watching us on Catholic TV,
2: America's Catholic television network,
0: where it's all for you.

When did St. Peter receive his vocation? On the shore of the Sea of Galilee, he heard Jesus' voice speak to him. Come and see. Come and follow me. But that wasn't when he received his specific vocation, because Jesus called many to be his disciples and to follow him. It's something we're all called to do, to follow Jesus. The church calls this the universal call or vocation to holiness. It's something we all share in. St. Peter's specific vocation, that came later.

And it's in that moment when he identifies who Jesus is, that he is the Lord. That's when St. Peter discovers his own vocation, because in that moment, Jesus says to St. Peter, "And you are Peter, and upon this rock I will build my church. And I give you the keys of the kingdom of heaven, and whatever you loose on earth will be loosed in heaven. Whatever you bind on earth will be bound in heaven. The gates of the netherworld shall not prevail against the church." And so it's finally when St. Peter comes to know who Jesus is and to trust him and to confess him, he comes to discover his own vocation, who God has called him to be Peter, the rock of the church. In this series, we'll help you get to know your vocation, who you are made to be, by most of all, getting to know Jesus and trusting him.

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1: A lot of times I have to remind myself to slow down because you get caught up in thinking, I'm not this, or I didn't accomplish that, or I'm right. not as whatever, I'm not what I wanted to be. And then you think, well, wait a minute, look at where the Lord has brought me thus far.
0: I am thrilled to be welcoming author Danny O'Dell to The Gist here today. Welcome, Danny, so glad you're here. Watch The Gist on Catholic TV.
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0: It's important to feel a deep, deep peace. And I felt that deep peace on my living. Mm-hmm. And I knew it was right. And no one was able to tell me it wasn't right, because mm-hmm. God told me it was right. Mm-hmm. And it's important to that everything falls in place easily. Like I didn't have to do anything really to make it happen. It just happened. Mm-hmm. And to me, that's a sign that it's of God and not of me, because God was calling me. Mm-hmm. And nobody could persuade me from that. So that if a young woman is coming, I would tell her to get on her knees and pray and place herself in God's loving arms. Mm-hmm. And if God wants her to be here, nothing's going to stop her. Mm-hmm. And that's what the Holy Father told St. Therese. You know, if it's of God, it will happen.
1: It was interesting, not interesting, but it was good to note that you trusted God throughout the whole process. You trusted God that He would lead you. You trusted the voice that you were hearing within your heart. And I think that is a value that is so necessary to, within our own being, with our own heart, to hear, to sense God's call for our lives and for the path that He wants us to journey on. And as you said, that peacefulness came and was there.

0: because of your following through with what God was asking of you for your life. He knows where He wants you to be. And there's that trust that He will also take care of all those whom you love and whom you've been with. It's something I've also shared many times with different people in my own life. You know, you leave family behind, you leave a community behind, so to speak, but you really don't ever leave them behind. You carry them in your heart, and I truly believe that God carries them in His hands as much, with as much love, if not more, than what you have for them. Right. And when you do recommunicate with them, with your family or your friends, whatever, you just keep on from where you left off. But you really never died. You know, it's always there. The love is always there. And God holds that and relishes that sacrifice on your part as well as on their part to let you come forward in God's journey for your life.
1: Right.
0: You know, and that's a lot.
1: You're so right, Sister Jean. Yeah. You know that I have grown so much closer to my family and to my friends. And I've made many new friends.
2: Good.
1: And how did you make those new friends in the cloister community? Well, we answered the door. We answered the doorbell.
0: That's true.
1: And many times somebody comes to the door and they're crying. They need someone to talk to.
0: Mm-hmm. That's true.
1: And, you know, I embrace them. Mm-hmm. And try to help them, and we become lasting friends.

0: Well, the advice I would give is to perhaps take a step back and take a break from the dating for a while so that you can focus on your discernment. Because you cannot really give your full attention to God and also be dating someone, even if it is a friendly sort of casual dating. Mm-hmm. Because your heart is always torn, and you feel that you should be pleasing this person, but yet you want to focus on God. And, you know, I know in my own experience, I just sat down with a person that I was seeing and explained what was in my heart, and he was very open. He said, go pursue that, and we'll be friends, and we'll stay in contact. Because if the person really cares about you, they are going to be open for you to do that. And if they don't care about you, you don't belong with them in the first place, or, you know, in the end of it. So that's my advice, is give your full attention to the discernment, and give it its full due.
1: Mm-hmm. And even when I was, before I had entered and I was in direction, that's just about the advice that the director gave me, to stop the dating at a certain time and see whether I still wanted to pursue the course into religious life. So I'd say that was quite a confirmation.
0: Yes, yes. And I know in my own case, I'm very glad, because it helps to bring out some feelings that otherwise would have remained hidden, or perhaps I would have been too fearful to confront. Mm-hmm. And it was much more natural.
1: Right.

0: God will never abandon us. Even it says, even if father and mother abandon you, I will not abandon you, for I love you with the deepest love.
1: Mm-hmm. God is present in everything, and he knows everything that we go through. In all our trials, in all our struggles, he is always there, and he is faithful, as you said.
0: And he knows us more than we know ourselves. So, I mean, what will it profit anyone to rely on the world and lose one soul? But to be with the Lord is enduring happiness.
1: There's always hope. With God, there's always hope. Yes. And they should never lose hope when they think that everything is down or cannot be repaired or whatever. But God is always there to help them. So hope is always there. Hope is eternal.
0: Yes.
1: And so with the other virtues, that we just have to remember that God is all-knowing, all-loving, mm-hmm. and all-merciful.
0: In line with that, sister, I do agree that God is a God of the possible. Nothing mm-hmm. is impossible with

God, all mm-hmm. things are possible to him who has faith, hope, and love. And there's a saying that God makes straight crooked lines, so mm-hmm. nothing that we do will ever, ever separate us from his love, neither hardships, mm-hmm. neither tribulations. Mm-hmm. And he's there in our joy, so I do completely agree and support what you say. Yeah. In the end, it's his love and our trust in him and his compassionate love will see us through anything.

But we have 2 hours of prayer time, silent prayer time during the day. And in that time, the sisters have the opportunity to pray as they see fit. And I don't think in this monastery we'd ever impose a way of praying on the sisters during that time. So some of us read scripture, some will, you know, sit quietly and just pray and they're listening. Others will, you know, be reading a spiritual book sometimes. I think it varies, and I think for myself, just in that time, there's different days I feel like doing one thing, another day I feel like something else. And it's all about just relating to God in the most healthy and, I guess, best way for me that day or for them that day. I don't think you can impose a way of praying or a way of spirituality on anyone. I think they gravitate toward it by themselves if they're looking for it, you know, seeking it. I think you have to look at the roots or the source of the traditions to start out with. Our order is 800 years old, so what started at 800 years ago is not always going to work in our society of today. And the modifications that are made, I would have to go back and say, now, why did we start doing this? Where did this come from? What was the meaning of it? And does it still fit in our life today? There's some non-negotiables, like we have constitutions, and we have a rule that we have to live by. And even in our century, we have to be true to that. So you have to kind of balance, is it workable for today, and is it still keeping us in line with our constitutions and the vows that we made? And I think that's a constant, ongoing thing in our larger community as well as in our smaller community. Now, we've had some traditions here that we're not able to do now because of the differences either of the building or the sisters that are still here, or maybe the sisters that will come. I have to laugh because when I became abbess, I was totally overwhelmed. I had no plan to be abbess. I had no desire to be one abbess, really, but it was put on me. So I thought, well, God has a plan here. And I think I always remember that if God asks you to do something, he's always going to provide the grace for that. I may not ask for it. I may not, you know it's there, but I think he really does give us the grace to do what he's asking us to do. And I also believe that he's always preparing us for the next thing he's going to ask us to do. In my coming here as an older person, I had a lot of life experiences. And I think if I look at it now, every one of those life experiences I've been able to use here. Not that I thought I would when I first came. I thought I'd be letting go of a lot of that. So I think he always prepares us for what he wants us to do. And then I think he follows up with the grace and always gives us the grace. I think my part is to be able to cooperate with that grace, realize that he's offering it. And if I can't see it or find it, then keep asking for it. And I think eventually he'll reveal it to us. No, we're not worthy, but it's God that makes us worthy. So I think that's the way I have to look at it now. He's the one that helps me be who he wants me to be, but he makes me worthy. I would never on my own be able to make myself worthy.

0: I'm very happy. And, you know, being at peace within yourself and within your relationship with God is so important. You know, your prayer life is what's going to save you, because we have many challenges. And when those challenges come, we go to Jesus and say, Jesus, I need your help.
1: And I think what you're saying is so true. When you're mentioning having that peace within yourself, that peace with God within yourself. And I think that's so important for every step that we take in life, even before we enter this community, to honor what God may be asking of us, even though the journey is unforeseen, you haven't traveled it as yet, and you really don't know what lies ahead of you. I think that aspect of honoring what you sense God's asking of you, to be willing to take that next step, and then from there He'll show you the next step, and then the next step, and the next step. Right. But it has to start with your trust in that He is there with you and for you and for your good and for the good of all people. So,
0: right.
1: And to walk with Him and be at peace with Him on that, on whatever it is that He's asking of us.
0: That's an example of my love relationship with Jesus.
1: Exactly.
0: You know,
1: exactly.
0: I want to be with Him. I want
1: That's
0: to
1: right.
0: see His face.
1: That's right.
0: That's the first thing I want to see when I get to heaven is
1: That's
0: the
1: right.
0: face of God.
1: That's right.
0: And I share all my
1: everything.
0: Trials and tribulations and
1: That's right.
0: reactions and,
1: That's right.
0: and with God. And I've done that since I was in third grade.
1: That's right.
0: And it just has deepened through the years.
1: Mm-hmm.
0: And as I've matured.
1: Mm-hmm.
0: And I'm sure it will continue to deepen.
1: That's so true.
0: And when I'm on my deathbed,
1: yes.
0: I'll be full of joy because I'll be saying, well, it's almost time for me to see the face of Jesus.
1: That's true. And it's like wherever He's calling us to be, that's where we need to be. That's where we need to move toward. You want to be with the one whom you love, whom you're putting first in your life, which is God. And where can you keep Him more first in your life? Where can you develop that relationship and try to be true and honest to that? For myself, it was to continue that journey of entering a religious community. And again, there are, as you say, there are so many communities, where to go. Trust God to lead you in His way to the community He wants you to be in.

0: First of all, I believe that the ancient traditions are still very valid, and it's only the periphery of the change that has changed. What the church has taught, it still teaches. Maybe the outside clothing has changed a bit, but the real important things, the sacrifice of the Mass, whatever the church has taught from the beginning is still there. It can be like our habits. We have changed the habit because it seems more prudent. When I first entered, we had woolen habits, but that went back to St. Clair's time, where wool was the cheap thing. The undyed wool was our habits were made of undyed wool, and that was the cheapest that it could have. Now it would be very expensive to buy woolen habits. So it's just the way the church has the main, our main tenets of faith, that's where we have to look. And the rest, the dressing can change very easily.
1: You know, I'm really glad that you say that, because it does help me to understand and to focus more on what is really at the heart of everything, and to remember that the Eucharist is at the heart, and all of our sacraments, and all of our faith. And when you go back to that, and the other outside dressings are sort of the expression of that, and mm-hmm. and how Rome gets us to update when it's prudent to do so, or when it's when it makes sense to do so with the times, as they had asked us from the Second Vatican Council and even through today. But it is always good to understand the reason, you know, for why you're updating. And like you said, with the habit, with the cheaper material now, is the kind of material we're wearing. And, you know, that's a big help to me personally, because I was born and after Vatican II and really have only experienced that kind of worship in the church. And often I have had sort of a curiosity, you know, about mm-hmm. what it was like before. And to know that it's important to focus on what the essentials are, and to

0: And to go back to that is a really big help to remain rooted in my own spiritual life. So, and I'm sure many other people feel the same.
1: Right. And so often it seems as though the church is changing. Well, the church is not changing. Only the outward periphery that really doesn't mean as much. But the main content of the church is still the same.
0: Yeah. And one thing I know I appreciated is I was growing up and experiencing my first, understanding of church is how they try to adapt it to the taste of the times. Like, for instance, with the music, they had some, mm-hmm. they brought in the guitar and they brought in other instruments besides the organ. And I was able to participate as a teenager in the folk mass with my flute and with the guitars. And it was sort of a way to reach people in a broader way and to connect with them where they were and where they are. So I think that's it's a really good way to remember what is of value.
1: I agree.
2: When one goes to a foreign country, I think you have to bring your faith. Mm-hmm. Because only your faith will carry on through all the struggles or trials that you might encounter in that new country. Just like when I went to Kuwait, we didn't know anything about Kuwait at all. Nothing. Like when we went there, we were surprised that they have a Catholic church. There I learned that God doesn't leave us or abandon us. Mm-hmm. Imagine it's a very countercultural situation for us. But with your faith, you can live through all.
3: Yes, faith can move mountains, and it only needs a seed of faith. But it's good that you mentioned that, sister, because we also have to be open to what is good, in each country, in each individual. There's a richness that's brought in the celebrations, what they have to offer, their praise and glory comes from the richness of experiences.
2: I think it's a dual interchange also, because when we were there, the Muslims pray 5 times a day, and whenever they ring the bell like that, uh-huh. we also wake up. I also wake up and pray at 5 o'clock, because we'll be going to duty at 7 o'clock. So I might as well pray. And then their culture is also rich, and it enriches also in a way that there you could see the background of when Jesus lived. Yeah, because you could see the scene.
3: Did it come alive for you, sister?
2: Oh yes.
3: Oh,
2: the Bible came alive with all that. Because they had the same similar culture.
3: Wow.
2: And every time we read the Bible, the colors, the smell, the surroundings.
3: Wow.
2: Yeah, everything reminds me of Jesus and his time. So in both ways, we are all enriched.
4: I think the first word that comes to mind for me would be respect. We're all Americans here, and that means we're a melting pot of many different nationalities, races. And I think in a small community, you're going to have a microcosm of that. And I think if people feel like they're respected and their ethnic background is respected, I think then they're more willing to kind of meet you halfway. I think there's a lot of trust that needs to be there. In our small community, we have a community meeting once a month, and in that meeting, the sisters can present things ahead of time that they feel like they need to speak about. So if you give people a chance to have a piece of the pie in terms of, I feel like I have an interest in this or someone's interested in me, I think that brings out some of these things that we need to iron out in terms of differences and make them more compromises as opposed to differences. Or they're the same thing, but in a different way. Here we have basically two big different nationalities. And a lot of times the food is something we need to discuss and things like that. So

I think if people have the sense that they're respected and have a chance to voice what they feel, I think that helps a lot in terms of kind of coming to a meeting of the minds in the middle and more of a compromise. You know, we'll do this, we'll have this day, we'll also honor this. I mean, we've got Italian backgrounds, we've got Irish backgrounds, we've got Filipino backgrounds, we've got Polish backgrounds, and that's just in a small community of 9 people. So I just think the respect is the biggest thing, and the trust. And having a chance to voice your opinions in a non-judgmental atmosphere where everybody accepts it, they listen, go around the circle, everybody has a chance to say what they want to say, and they're not judged on it.

0: We are whom God has enabled us to be, to grow, to become who we are. Sometimes because of our past environments, or our families, or even our genetic being, so to speak. And that's not always bad. For myself personally, my shyness has helped me to develop a more closer communication with God, to learn more about who He is, to enable my spirit to gain the strength that I need to walk through life, even with the concern of my being shy or quiet. And there's an element, because of that shyness, there is the element of my sensitivity to try to listen within my heart for God's presence, for God's stirrings, for God's speaking to me. Being quiet is a gift in that respect. That shyness, that quietness enables me, if I value, if I honor myself and who I am, I can also honor the God who's trying to grow and live in me.
1: Jean, I've known you for many, many years now, mm-hmm. and I admire you. I affirm that I never thought of you as shy as much as an introvert, you know. Maybe introversion and being an introvert and shyness go together, mm-hmm. you know, but you teach me many, many times, because I'm extrovert and I can blurt out, and sometimes I don't even think before I'm blurting out, and I can see where you hold back.
0: I do.
1: At a meeting, you know, mm-hmm. you think things through, and you help me think things through. And I was looking over at you today when she was reading Sister Mary Frances, and I said, "You know what, Jesus? She's very comfortable over there." I said, because she's by herself, and she's quiet, and she's not being demanded to respond. Mm-hmm. And I said, she loves taking care of Sister, and I said that God's really blessing her, mm-hmm. because this is where she is. This is who she is. Mm-hmm. And I would never look on it as a cross. I would always look on it as a blessing.
0: You mentioned something about the quietness in my, let's say, for example, reading Sister Mary Frances. Yes, it is an avenue in which I can relax.
1: Mm-hmm.
0: Okay, because I don't feel pressed to try to communicate, which is more of a struggle for myself.
1: Right.
0: And yet I can see that that's also a blessing to community. Because of my quietness, I'm able to avail myself to take care of Sister, which leaves others to be, enable them to be more expressive during a time of communication, kind of relaxation.
1: Mm-hmm.
0: And it gives that ability, that freedom, without your being concerned, oh, I'm missing out on something, that helps, you know, another individual to relax and to grow. So yes, there is that aspect of trying to understand that shyness and quietness, introvertedness, whatever you want to call it, there's a gift to that as well. And it's trying to honor that giftedness. We don't normally initially perceive it as a gift when we compare ourselves with others.
1: Right.
0: And that can become a danger, because we perhaps may compare ourselves and look at ourselves more negatively.
1: Right.
0: And that's part of humanity, that we need to strive to stay away from the negativity,
1: right.
0: of comparing one another, even ourselves with another.
1: It's always a danger, Jean.
0: There is.
1: Always should compare ourselves with God, and not
0: that's
1: with,
0: right.
1: not with Sister Joan or anybody else.
0: You're absolutely right.
1: Because,
0: it's
1: God that we love. You know, all of us are very, very different.
0: Yes.
1: Yet all of us, I never hear anybody really criticizing or judging, you know, each other, but helping each other,
0: mm-hmm.
1: you know, and just loving each other. And I feel that love with mm-hmm. my sisters.

0: Hi, everyone. It's Bishop Reed. We hope you'll join us here in the living room for This Is the Day on Wednesday. John Cannon from Monk Mindset is going to help us to bring monastic practices into our own lives. And if you ever wanted to cultivate more peace and structure in your life, you're going to love hearing about John's app. So tune in on Wednesday right here in the living room for This Is the Day on Catholic TV.
1: Hello, I'm Bishop David Bonner of the Diocese of Youngstown. Please join me for the recitation and praying of the Holy Rosary, the Glorious Mysteries, on Catholic TV.

Lord, open my lips, and my mouth will declare your praise. Come, let us worship our mighty King and Lord. Come, let us sing to the Lord and shout with joy to the rock who saves us. Let us approach him with praise and thanksgiving and sing joyful songs to the Lord. The Lord is God, the mighty God, the great King over all the gods. He holds in his hands the depths of the earth and the highest mountains as well. He made the sea, it belongs to him, the dry land too, for it was formed by his hands. Come then, let us bow down and worship, bending the knee before the Lord our Maker, for he is our God and we are his people, the flock he shepherds. Today, listen to the voice of the Lord. Do not grow stubborn as your fathers did in the wilderness, when at Meribah and Massah they challenged me and provoked me, although they had seen all my works. 40 years I endured that generation. I said, they are a people whose hearts go astray, and they do not know my ways. So I swore in my anger, they shall not enter into my rest. Glory be to the Father, and to the Son, and to the Holy Spirit, as it was in the beginning, is now, and ever shall be, world without end. Amen. Come, let us worship our mighty King and Lord.

Lord, you have blessed your land. You have forgiven the sins of your people. O Lord, you once favored your land and revived the fortunes of Jacob. You forgave the guilt of your people and covered all their sins. You averted all your rage. You calmed the heat of your anger. Revive us now, God, our helper. Put an end to your grievance against us. Will you be angry with us forever? Will your anger never cease? Will you not restore again our life that your people may rejoice in you? Let us see, O Lord, your mercy and give us your saving help. I will hear what the Lord God has to say, a voice that speaks of peace, peace for his people and his friends and those who turn to him in their hearts. His help is near for those who fear him, and his glory will dwell in our land. Mercy and faithfulness have met. Justice and peace have embraced. Faithfulness shall spring from the earth, and justice look down from heaven. The Lord will make us prosper, and our earth shall yield its fruit. Justice shall march before him, and peace shall follow in his steps. Glory be to the Father, and to the Son, and to the Holy Spirit, as it was in the beginning, is now, and ever shall be, world without end. Amen. Show us your mercy, Lord. Our misery is known to us. May no evil desires prevail over us, for your glory and love dwell in our hearts. Lord, you have blessed your land. You have forgiven the sins of your people. My soul has yearned for you in the night, and as morning breaks, I watch for your coming. A strong city have we. He sets up walls and ramparts to protect us. Open up the gates to let in a nation that is just, one that keeps faith. A nation of firm purpose you keep in peace for its trust in you. Trust in the Lord forever, for the Lord is an eternal rock. The way of the just is smooth. The path of the just you make level. Yes, for your way and your judgments, O Lord, we look to you. Your name and your title are the desire of our souls. My soul yearns.

Burns for you in the night. Yes, my spirit within me keeps vigil for you. When your judgment dawns upon the earth, the world's inhabitants learn justice. O Lord, you mete out peace to us, for it is you who have accomplished all we have done. Glory be to the Father, and to the Son, and to the Holy Spirit, as it was in the beginning, is now, and ever shall be, world without end. Amen. My soul has yearned for you in the night, and as morning breaks, I watch for your coming. Lord, let the light of your face shine upon us. O God, be gracious and bless us, and let your face shed its light upon us. So will your ways be known upon earth, and all the nations learn your saving help. Let the peoples praise you, O God. Let all the peoples praise you. Let the nations be glad and exult, for you rule the world with justice. With fairness, you rule the peoples. You guide the nations on earth. Let the peoples praise you, O God. Let all the peoples praise you. The earth has yielded its fruit, for God, our God, has blessed us. May God still give us his blessing till the ends of the earth revere him. Let the peoples praise you, O God. Let all the peoples praise you. Glory be to the Father, and to the Son, and to the Holy Spirit, as it was in the beginning, is now, and ever shall be, world without end. Amen. Be gracious and bless us, Lord, and let your face shed its light on us, so that we can make you known with reverence and bring forth a harvest of justice. Lord, let the light of your face shine upon us. We have seen for ourselves and can testify that the Father has sent the Son as Savior of the world. When anyone acknowledges that Jesus is the Son of God, God dwells in him and he in God. My God stands by me, all my trust is in him. My God stands by me. All my trust is in him. I find refuge in him, and I am truly free. All my trust is in him. Glory to the Father, and to the Son, and to the Holy Spirit. My God stands by me. All my trust is in him. God has raised up for us a mighty Savior, as he promised of old through his holy prophets. Blessed be the Lord, the God of Israel. He has come to his people and set them free. He has raised up for us a mighty Savior, born of the house of his servant David. Through his holy prophets, he promised of old that he would save us from our enemies, from the hands of all who hate us. He promised to show mercy to our fathers and to remember his holy covenant. This was the oath he swore to our father Abraham, to set us free from the hands of our enemies, free to worship him without fear, holy and righteous in his sight all the days of our life. You, my child, shall be called the prophet of the Most High, for you will go before the Lord to prepare his way, to give his people knowledge of salvation by the forgiveness of their sins. In the tender compassion of our God, the dawn from on high shall break upon us to shine on those who dwell in darkness and in the shadow of death, and to guide our feet into the way of peace. Glory be to the Father, and to the Son, and to the Holy Spirit, as it was in the beginning, is now, and ever shall be, world without end. Amen. God has raised up for us a mighty Savior, as he promised of old through his holy prophets. Lord Jesus, by your blood you have purchased for yourself a new people. We adore you and we beseech you. Remember your people, Lord. Our King and our Redeemer, hear the praises of your church at the beginning of this day. Teach her to glorify your majesty without ceasing. Remember your people, Lord. You are our hope and our strength. In you we trust. May we never despair. Remember your people, Lord. Look kindly upon our weakness and hasten to our aid.
for without you we can do nothing. Remember your people, Lord. Remember the poor and the afflicted. Do not let this day be a burden to them, but a consolation and a joy. Remember your people, Lord. Our Father, who art in heaven, hallowed be thy name. Thy kingdom come, thy will be done, on earth as it is in heaven. Give us this day our daily bread, and forgive us our trespasses, as we forgive those who trespass against us. And lead us not into temptation, but deliver us from evil. Amen. God our Father, yours is the beauty of creation and the good things you have given us. Help us to begin this day joyfully in your name and to spend it in loving service of you and our fellow brothers and sisters. We ask this through our Lord Jesus Christ, your Son, who lives and reigns with you in the Holy Spirit, God forever and ever. Amen. The Lord be with you. Blessed be the name of the Lord, now and forever. Our help is in the name of the Lord, who made heaven and earth. And may Almighty God bless you, the Father, the Son, and the Holy Spirit. Amen. Go in peace. Thanks be to God.

There once was an Italian priest who had just been elected to the episcopacy and had received his bishop's ring. And he went home to his elderly mother and very proudly showed it off to her. And she said, "Yes, yes, that's a very nice, fine ring. But you wouldn't have that ring on your finger if I didn't have this one on mine."

When I first entered the seminary, I was so passionate about my vocation that I couldn't imagine why anyone wouldn't want to become a priest or religious. At first, I was almost annoyed at my friends for getting married, feeling like they weren't truly pursuing holiness. Part of that was zeal, but it was probably also the result of some insecurity on my part, feeling like it was a challenge to my choice. But over time, I grew in my appreciation for the vocation to marriage. I experienced the beauty of my friends' family life by celebrating their weddings and baptisms, but also just watching their love and their children grow in everyday life. They've taught me the importance of humanity and of the little things. For example, babysitting my friends' kids has reminded me of the wonder of simply looking at the wind blowing through the trees, or the cool, smooth touch of a leather-bound book, the joy of learning to ride a bike, playing games and singing songs and bedtime stories. In the seminary, I learned the theology of the sacrament of marriage, how it is the sacrament that reveals God's love for his people. Just as marriage is a committed bond of love that lasts for life, so does God make a covenant of love with his church. And this love brings life into the world. Each of us are born from a relationship of love. We wouldn't exist without it. And so too, there wouldn't be priests or religious without holy marriages and good families. I'm amazed by my grandparents' faithful marriage of 67 years, committed to each other, just one person for that long. And a parent's love for their child, it surpasses everything else in this world. For whom else does one change diapers, feed, house, clothe, care for when sick? Parents do all of these and all the corporal and spiritual works of mercy on a daily basis. So I'm inspired by the love of my married brothers and sisters in the church, but also by religious brothers and sisters as well. I felt called to the priesthood, but a good friend of mine became a religious brother. Shortly after I was ordained, we were walking together around Boston Harbor, and his religious habit caught a woman's attention, and he struck up a conversation with her. He learned that she was undergoing cancer treatment, so we prayed together there, and it was super powerful, and I was actually able to bring her the sacraments of healing right in the middle of the city. If the priest is the shepherd of souls, then the religious is like a sheepdog, on the ground, in the midst of the flock, rounding them up and preparing them and bringing them home. I believe people at times are intimidated to bring their problems to priests, probably because they think they're just too busy. A religious sister I know is constantly asking me for sacraments and prayers and favors on behalf of other people who wouldn't have asked me on their own. But she draws them in. She makes their problems her own and makes them a part of the family. In the next part of the series, we're finally going to focus on the priesthood. But for now, reflect on the goodness of the other vocations and how you've been blessed by families and religious brothers and sisters. Discerning a vocation is challenging because you're trying to decide one path among many good and beautiful options. So be grateful for that goodness. But rather than dwell on what you're missing out on, simply ask the Lord, what is the good that He has in store for you?

Lord of creation, you gave us the fertile earth, and with it our daily bread, as a sign of your love and providence. Today, we recognize with sorrow that millions of brothers and sisters continue to suffer from hunger, while so many goods are wasted at our tables.

awaken in us a new awareness that we learn to thank for every food, to consume simply, to share with joy, and to care for the fruits of the earth as a gift from you, destined for all, not just a few.

Good Father, make us capable of transforming the logic of selfish consumption into a culture of solidarity. May our communities promote concrete gestures, awareness campaigns, food banks, and a sober and responsible lifestyle.

You who sent us your beloved Son, Jesus, broken bread for the life of the world, give us a new heart, hungry for justice and thirsty for fraternity.

May no one be excluded from the common table, and may your Spirit teach us to see bread not as an object of consumption, but as a sign of communion and care. Amen.

and welcome to San Giovanni Rotondo, the home of Saint Pio. After becoming a Capuchin priest in 1910, Saint Pio came here, lived, died, and became one of the greatest saints of our time. Many miracles have been associated with him, both in life and death. He received the stigmata in 1918, and his name spread around the world, bringing many pilgrims to his masses and confession. Dear Saint Pio, help me to love God as you have done. Help me to find the sins deep within and to get closer to our Lord. Amen.

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The Catholic TV Network welcomes and invites you to celebrate the sacred mysteries, listen to God's Word, and in the Holy Eucharist, proclaim the victory of Jesus over death until He comes in glory.

0: Hello, everyone. My name is Father Brian Clary. I'm the pastor of Sacred Heart Parish in Roslindale. It is a joy to be celebrating this Mass with you on this day. Let us begin. In the name of the Father, and of the Son, and of the Holy Spirit.
1: Amen.
0: The grace of our Lord Jesus Christ, and the love of God, and the communion of the Holy Spirit be with you all.
1: With your spirit.
0: Brothers and sisters, let us acknowledge our sins, and so prepare ourselves to celebrate the sacred mysteries. Lord Jesus, you are mighty God and Prince of Peace. Lord, have mercy.
1: Lord, have mercy.
0: Lord Jesus, you are the Son of God and Son of Mary. Christ, have mercy.
1: Christ, have mercy.
0: Lord Jesus, you are Word made flesh and splendor of the Father. Lord, have mercy.
1: Lord, have mercy.
0: May Almighty God have mercy on us, forgive us our sins, and bring us to everlasting life.
1: Amen.
0: Let us pray. Grant, we pray, Almighty and merciful God, that the Holy Spirit, coming near and dwelling graciously within us, may make of us a perfect temple of his glory. Through our Lord Jesus Christ, your Son, who lives and reigns with you in the unity of the Holy Spirit, God, forever and ever.
1: Amen.

0: A reading from the Acts of the Apostles. From Miletus, Paul had the presbyters of the church at Ephesus summoned. When they came to him, he addressed them. You know how I lived among you the whole time from the day I first came to the province of Asia. I served the Lord with all humility and with the tears and trials that came to me because of the plots of the Jews. And I did not at all shrink from telling you what was for your benefit, or from teaching you in public or in your homes. I earnestly bore witness for both Jews and Greeks to repentance before God and to faith in our Lord Jesus. But now, compelled by the Spirit, I am going to Jerusalem. What will happen to me there, I do not know, except that in one city after another, the Holy Spirit has been warning me that imprisonment and hardships await me. Yet, I consider life of no importance to me, if only I may finish my course and the ministry that I received from the Lord Jesus to bear witness to the gospel of God's grace. But now I know that none of you to whom I preached the kingdom during my travels will ever see my face again. And so I solemnly declare to you this day that I am not responsible for the blood of any of you, for I did not shrink from proclaiming to you the entire plan of God. The word of the Lord.
1: Thanks be to God.

0: The Lord be with you.
1: And your spirit.
0: A reading from the Holy Gospel according to John.
1: Glory to you, Lord.
0: Jesus raised his eyes to heaven and said, Father, the hour has come. Give glory to your Son, so that your Son may glorify you, just as you gave him authority over all people, so that your Son may give eternal life to all you gave him. Now this is eternal life, that they should know you, the only true God, and the one whom you sent, Jesus Christ. I glorify you on earth by accomplishing the work you gave me to do. Now glorify me, Father, with you, with the glory that I had with you before.

0: or the world began. I revealed your name to those whom you gave me out of the world. They belong to you, and you gave them to me, and they have kept your word. Now they know that everything you gave me is from you, because the words you gave to me I have given to them. And they accepted them and truly understood that I came from you, and they have believed that you sent me. I pray for them. I do not pray for the world, but for the ones you have given me, because they are yours, and everything of mine is yours, and everything of yours is mine, and I have been glorified in them. And now I will no longer be in the world, but they are in the world, while I am coming to you. The Gospel of the Lord.
1: Praise to you, Lord Jesus Christ.
0: It's a day and time of gratitude for the church. A lot of transitions happening, a lot of ordinations here in the Boston area. 5 new priests were ordained this past weekend. And recently, the rector of St. John's Seminary here in Boston, Monsignor Steve Salox, announced that he was going to be stepping aside from that role. Now, he was my scripture professor many, many years ago. In fact, he's the only faculty member still there. So I've just been celebrating my 29th anniversary of priesthood. And I know that my skills, obviously, of interpreting sacred scripture come from the Lord, but then through able, diligent, holy professors, Father, like Monsignor Steve Salox. In the late 20th century, when I was in formation at St. John's, he and other scripture professors introduced us to great commentators, giants in the field of biblical commentary. One of the most famous and influential was a man by the name of Father Raymond Brown. He was known for such texts as the Introduction to the New Testament, the Birth of the Messiah, the Death of the Messiah, and Father Brown also has a voluminous commentary on the Gospel of John. 1,200 pages, magnificent work. And he has a great vision of the Johannine theology. He said that the Gospel of John functions like a pendulum on a clock. There's the descent when Christ is brought down from heaven, because in the beginning was the Word, and Word was with God, and then we hear about his ministry, and then the low point when he is being brought to trial, and then the passion, the death, and the resurrection, the pendulum goes upwards. In the beautiful structure of John's Gospel, part one being the book of signs, where all those miracles and moments in Jesus' life to have people come to believe in him, culminating in the raising of Lazarus from the dead. And I'm grateful for the commentary of Father Brown, because during the Easter season, we hear so much from the Gospel of John in our weekday and Sunday celebrations. We, at this very moment, are in the midst of what Jesus is proclaiming. It's the farewell discourse. It's happening on the night of the Last Supper. He's given instructions already to the disciples then and now. And now he's performing what scholars call the high priestly prayer. It was appropriate to conclude a farewell speech with a prayer for the people that are being left behind. So too with Jesus, praying for the church then and now. And let's be honest, Jesus has a lot on his mind when these words are being prayed. He's about to be betrayed, go through the passion and the death, but he takes the time to pray for the disciples gathered around in that upper room, and also to pray for you and me. And we hear a lot about glory in this passage. My pastoral council in Sacred Heart in Rossendale, we always do a faith sharing about a particular gospel. And many of the members at our last meeting said, what's the story about glory? He's mentioning it so many times. Well, if the Lord is mentioning it several times, we ought to pay attention to it. Glory obviously refers to the looking upon the Lord's glory in heaven. It's not just light, nature, beauty, fame, wonder, wisdom, and goodness. The height of all glory is God most glorious. And we pray that when we get to heaven, we will be engaged in the most ecstatic joy prepared for us before time began. Jesus knew this glory and is glorified on the cross. Jesus glorifies the Father by revealing his love for all of us. Jesus glorifies us by sharing with us his very life in the sacraments we've received. And we give glory to God by having faith and preaching the gospel. And friends, this is not always easy. We are in the world, but not of the world, just as those early disciples and apostles. And Paul is keenly aware of the hardships that lay ahead of him, as evidenced in our first reading today, but he does not shrink from proclaiming the plan of God. Christ's activity of prayer still holds true. Think of those words when you are feeling anxious, doubtful, or fearful. I pray for them, for you and me, at this very moment, gathered around the table of the Lord, hearing his words, receiving spiritual communion with his sacrament. Whatever your holiest longing, my friends, challenging life situation, our high priest, Jesus Christ, intercedes for us at the right hand of his Father. And dear friends, having heard God's word in sacred scripture, let us turn to our Father and ask him to hear all of our prayers. For Leo, our Pope, Richard, our Bishop, and all clergy and religious throughout the world, we pray to the Lord.
1: Lord, hear our prayer.
0: That the risen Lord may grant wisdom and strength to all those entrusted with the responsibility of governance, we pray to the Lord.
1: Lord, hear our prayer.
0: That Christ, who died for our sins and rose again, may grant us the grace of true contrition and perseverance, we pray to the Lord.
1: Lord, hear our prayer.
0: For all missionaries working throughout the world to spread the good news of the resurrection, we pray to the Lord.
1: Lord, hear our prayer.
0: For all viewers and benefactors of the Catholic TV network during this Easter season, we pray to the Lord.
1: Lord, hear our prayer.
0: For the health of the sick and suffering, and for all those who care for them, we pray to the Lord.
1: Lord, hear our prayer.
0: For the repose of the souls of all the faithful departed, we pray to the Lord.
1: Lord, hear our prayer.
0: Heavenly Father, your Son Jesus Christ taught us to ask, to seek, and to knock. We have just done so, knowing that you have heard our prayers. We'll consider our trust and faith in you and grant our many needs, for you have spoken them in the name of Christ, who is Lord forever and ever.

0: Pray, brothers and sisters, that my sacrifice and yours may be acceptable to God, the Almighty Father.
1: May the Lord accept the sacrifice at your hands, praise and glory of his name, for our good and the good of all this holy church.
0: Accept, O Lord, the prayers of your faithful with the sacrificial offerings, that through these acts of devotedness, we may pass over to the glory of heaven, through Christ our Lord.
1: Amen.
0: The Lord be with you.
1: And with your spirit.
0: Lift up your hearts.
1: Lift them up to the Lord.
0: Let us give thanks to the Lord our God.
1: It is right and just.
0: It is truly right and just, our duty and our salvation, always and everywhere to give you thanks, Lord, Holy Father, Almighty and Eternal God, through Christ our Lord. For after his resurrection, he plainly appeared to all his disciples and was taken up to heaven in their sight, that he might make us sharers in his divinity. Therefore, overcome with paschal joy, every land, every people exalts in your praise, and even the heavenly powers with the angelic hosts sing together the unending hymn of your glory as they acclaim.

You are indeed holy, O Lord, the fount of all holiness. Make holy, therefore, these gifts, we pray, by sending down your Spirit upon them like the dewfall, so that they may become for us the body and blood of our Lord Jesus Christ. At the time he was betrayed and entered willingly into his passion, he took bread, and giving thanks, broke it, and gave it to his disciples, saying, "Take this, all of you, and eat of it, for this is my body, which will be given up for you."

In a similar way, when supper was ended, he took the chalice, and once more giving thanks, he gave it to his disciples, saying, "Take this, all of you, and drink from it. For this is the chalice of my blood, the blood of the new and eternal covenant, which will be poured out for you and for many for the forgiveness of sins. Do this in memory of me."

Therefore, as we celebrate the memorial of his death and resurrection, we offer you, Lord, the bread of life and the chalice of salvation, giving thanks that you have held us worthy to be in your presence and minister to you. Humbly we pray that partaking of the body and blood of Christ, we may be gathered into one by the Holy Spirit. Remember, Lord, your church spread throughout the world and bring her to the fullness of charity, together with Leo, our Pope, and Richard, our Bishop, and all the clergy. Remember also our brothers and sisters who have fallen asleep in the hope of the resurrection and all who have died in your mercy. Welcome them into the light of your face. Have mercy on us all, we pray, that with the Blessed Virgin Mary, Mother of God, with Blessed Joseph, her spouse, with the blessed apostles and all the saints who have pleased you throughout the ages, we may merit to be co-heirs to eternal life and may praise and glorify you through your Son, Jesus Christ. Through him and with him and in him, O God, Almighty Father, in the unity of the Holy Spirit, all glory and honor is yours forever and ever.

0: At the Savior's command, informed by divine teaching, we dare to say, Our Father, who art in heaven, hallowed be thy name. Thy kingdom come, thy will be done, on earth as it is in heaven. Give us this day our daily bread, and forgive us our trespasses, as we forgive those who trespass against us. And lead us not into temptation, but deliver us from evil. Deliver us, Lord, we pray, from every evil. Graciously grant peace in our days, that by the help of your mercy, we may be always free from sin and safe from all distress as we await the blessed hope and the coming of our Savior, Jesus Christ.
1: The kingdom, the power, and the glory are yours, now and forever.
0: Lord Jesus Christ, who said to your apostles, Peace I leave you, my peace I give you, look not on our sins, but on the faith of your church, and graciously grant her peace and unity in accordance with your will, who live and reign forever and ever.
1: Amen.
0: The peace of the Lord be with you always.
1: Your spirit.
0: Let us offer each other the sign of peace.

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Blessed are those called to the supper of the Lamb. Lord, I am not worthy that you should enter under my roof, but only say the word and my soul shall be healed.

0: Let us pray. 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
1: Amen.
0: The Lord be with you.
1: And with your spirit.
0: May Almighty God bless you, the Father, and the Son, and the Holy Spirit.
1: Amen.
0: Go in peace, glorifying the Lord by your life.
1: Thanks be to God.

We have worshiped God, the Father, the Son, and the Holy Spirit. 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

0: Saint Michael the Archangel, defend us in battle. Be our protection against the wickedness and snares of the devil. May God rebuke him, we humbly pray. And do thou, O Prince of the Heavenly Host, by the power of God, cast into hell Satan and all the evil spirits who prowl through the world seeking the ruin of souls. Amen.
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2: This is the primary place where I get a lot of my Catholic TV sweaters. And I'm standing in what used to be the men's department. But as you can see, it's now the ladies' department. They've changed. They've changed everything around.
1: Watch We've Got to Talk right here on Catholic TV.

Hello, I'm Bishop Reed. Thank you for joining me in praying and meditating, as we will, upon the sorrowful mysteries of the Most Holy Rosary of the Blessed Virgin Mary. I'm standing here in Cathedral Memorial Gardens, an ecumenical cemetery on the grounds of Christ Cathedral, which is the cathedral church, the mother church of the Diocese of Orange, once known as the Crystal Cathedral and the home of Crystal Cathedral Ministries, founded by Dr. Robert Schuller and his wife, who themselves, having passed from this life, are buried here in this beautiful cemetery. It's a wonderful place for prayer and to remember those who have been so much a part of the fabric of our lives, surrounded by beautiful landscaping, the wonderful land and also buildings of this property, and of course behind me, Christ Cathedral itself. And so, meditating as we will upon the sorrowful mysteries of the Most Holy Rosary of the Blessed Virgin Mary, together we pray. In the name of the Father, and of the Son, and of the Holy Spirit, amen. I believe in God, the Father Almighty, creator of heaven and earth, and in Jesus Christ, his only Son, our Lord, who was conceived by the Holy Spirit, born of the Virgin Mary, suffered under Pontius Pilate, was crucified, died, and was buried. He descended into hell. On the third day, he rose again from the dead. He ascended into heaven and is seated at the right hand of God, the Father Almighty. From there, he will come to judge the living and the dead. I believe in the Holy Spirit, the Holy Catholic Church, the communion of saints, the forgiveness of sins, the resurrection of the body, and life everlasting. Amen. Our Father, who art in heaven, hallowed be thy name. Thy kingdom come, thy will be done, on earth as it is in heaven. Give us this day our daily bread, and forgive us our trespasses, as we forgive those who trespass against us. And lead us not into temptation, but deliver us from evil. Amen. Hail Mary, full of grace, the Lord is with thee. Blessed art thou among women, and blessed is the fruit of thy womb, Jesus. Holy Mary, Mother of God, pray for us sinners, now and at the hour of our death. Amen. Hail Mary, full of grace, the Lord is with thee.

thee. Blessed art thou among women, and blessed is the fruit of thy womb, Jesus. Holy Mary, Mother of God, pray for us sinners, now and at the hour of our death. Amen. Hail Mary, full of grace, the Lord is with thee. Blessed art thou among women, and blessed is the fruit of thy womb, Jesus. Holy Mary, Mother of God, pray for us sinners, now and at the hour of our death. Amen. Glory be to the Father, and to the Son, and to the Holy Spirit, as it was in the beginning, is now, and ever shall be, world without end. Amen. O my Jesus, forgive us our sins. Save us from the fires of hell. Lead all souls into heaven, especially those in most need of thy mercy. The first sorrowful mystery, the agony in the garden. Jesus, as we know, it's related in the Gospels, agonized physically and mentally and spiritually in the garden on the night that he was betrayed. Life can be very challenging and difficult for all of us. But we know that our Savior, the Lord Jesus, shared in that difficulty, that challenge of human living completely and in every way, except for sin. As we meditate upon his agony in the garden, it's easy to think of the struggles that we all face or that we have faced. Of course, the greatest question, the greatest mystery, the greatest challenge that we face in human life is death. Many people come here to this memorial gardens to pray for those who have died. We come to this garden to pray today, remembering Jesus' own agony, as we say, Our Father who art in heaven, hallowed be thy name. Thy kingdom come, thy will be done on earth as it is in heaven. Give us this day our daily bread, and forgive us our trespasses, as we forgive those who trespass against us. And lead us not into temptation, but deliver us from evil. Amen. Hail, Mary, full of grace, the Lord is with thee. Blessed art thou among women, and blessed is the fruit of thy womb, Jesus. Holy Mary, Mother of God, pray for us sinners, now and at the hour of our death. Amen. Hail, Mary, full of grace, the Lord is with thee. Blessed art thou among women, and blessed is the fruit of thy womb, Jesus. Holy Mary, Mother of God, pray for us sinners, now and at the hour of our death. Amen. Hail, Mary, full of grace, the Lord is with thee. Blessed art thou among women, and blessed is the fruit of thy womb, Jesus. Holy Mary, Mother of God, pray for us sinners, now and at the hour of our death. Amen. Hail, Mary, full of grace, the Lord is with thee. Blessed art thou among women, and blessed is the fruit of thy womb, Jesus. Holy Mary, Mother of God, pray for us sinners, now and at the hour of our death. Amen. Hail, Mary, full of grace, the Lord is with thee. Blessed art thou among women, and blessed is the fruit of thy womb, Jesus. Holy Mary, Mother of God, pray for us sinners, now and at the hour of our death. Amen. Hail, Mary, full of grace, the Lord is with thee. Blessed art thou among women, and blessed is the fruit of thy womb, Jesus. Holy Mary, Mother of God, pray for us sinners, now and at the hour of our death. Amen. Hail, Mary, full of grace, the Lord is with thee. Blessed art thou among women, and blessed is the fruit of thy womb, Jesus. Holy Mary, Mother of God, pray for us sinners, now and at the hour of our death. Amen. Hail, Mary, full of grace, the Lord is with thee. Blessed art thou among women, and blessed is the fruit of thy womb, Jesus. Holy Mary, Mother of God, pray for us sinners, now and at the hour of our death. Amen. Hail, Mary, full of grace, the Lord is with thee. Blessed art thou among women, and blessed is the fruit of thy womb, Jesus. Holy Mary, Mother of God, pray for us sinners, now and at the hour of our death. Amen. Hail, Mary, full of grace, the Lord is with thee. Blessed art thou among women, and blessed is the fruit of thy womb, Jesus. Holy Mary, Mother of God, pray for us sinners, now and at the hour of our death. Amen. Glory be to the Father, and to the Son, and to the Holy Spirit, as it was in the beginning, is now, and ever shall be, world without end. Amen. O my Jesus, forgive us our sins. Save us from the fires of hell. Lead all souls into heaven, especially those who are in most need of thy mercy. The second sorrowful mystery, the scourging at the pillar. Jesus, as we say, was made sport of by the guards. He was attached to the pillar and beaten and whipped.
And in that, he was greatly humiliated, experienced great physical pain. As we meditate upon this mystery of the scourging of the Lord, let's remember those who are struggling right now with great physical pain. Not something that they asked for, but something that they must endure. And it has been said that that suffering can be redemptive. And so for those who are suffering in any physical way, we pray. Our Father who art in heaven, hallowed be thy name. Thy kingdom come, thy will be done on earth as it is in heaven. Give us this day our daily bread, and forgive us our trespasses as we forgive those who trespass against us. And lead us not into temptation, but deliver us from evil. Amen. Hail Mary, full of grace, the Lord is with thee. Blessed art thou among women, and blessed is the fruit of thy womb, Jesus. Holy Mary, Mother of God, pray for us sinners, now and at the hour of our death. Amen. Hail Mary, full of grace, the Lord is with thee. Blessed art thou among women, and blessed is the fruit of thy womb, Jesus. Holy Mary, Mother of God, pray for us sinners, now and at the hour of our death. Amen. Hail Mary, full of grace, the Lord is with thee. Blessed art thou among women, and blessed is the fruit of thy womb, Jesus. Holy Mary, Mother of God, pray for us sinners, now and at the hour of our death. Amen. Hail Mary, full of grace, the Lord is with thee. Blessed art thou among women, and blessed is the fruit of thy womb, Jesus. Holy Mary, Mother of God, pray for us sinners, now and at the hour of our death. Amen. Hail Mary, full of grace, the Lord is with thee. Blessed art thou among women, and blessed is the fruit of thy womb, Jesus. Holy Mary, Mother of God, pray for us sinners, now and at the hour of our death. Amen. Hail Mary, full of grace, the Lord is with thee. Blessed art thou among women, and blessed is the fruit of thy womb, Jesus. Holy Mary, Mother of God, pray for us sinners, now and at the hour of our death. Amen. Hail Mary, full of grace, the Lord is with thee. Blessed art thou among women, and blessed is the fruit of thy womb, Jesus. Holy Mary, Mother of God, pray for us sinners, now and at the hour of our death. Amen. Hail Mary, full of grace, the Lord is with thee. Blessed art thou among women, and blessed is the fruit of thy womb, Jesus. Holy Mary, Mother of God, pray for us sinners, now and at the hour of our death. Amen. Hail Mary, full of grace, the Lord is with thee. Blessed art thou among women, and blessed is the fruit of thy womb, Jesus. Holy Mary, Mother of God, pray for us sinners, now and at the hour of our death. Amen. Hail Mary, full of grace, the Lord is with thee. Blessed art thou among women, and blessed is the fruit of thy womb, Jesus. Holy Mary, Mother of God, pray for us sinners, now and at the hour of our death. Amen. Glory be to the Father, and to the Son, and to the Holy Spirit, as it was in the beginning, is now, and ever shall be, world without end. Amen. O my Jesus, forgive us our sins, save us from the fires of hell, lead all souls into heaven, especially those who are in most need of thy mercy. The third sorrowful mystery, the crowning with thorns. Whenever I meditate upon this particular mystery, I can't help but consider those who struggle with mental illness, with the legacy of difficult memories and with addiction. Many years ago, these were not seen as much as we see them now as illnesses that seek a cure. And sometimes God can be our best doctor. So as we meditate upon Jesus humiliated and crowned with thorns, let's remember all those who struggle with any kind of mental illness and commend them to the Lord that he might give them the healing that they seek and that we seek for them. Our Father, who art in heaven, hallowed be thy name. Thy kingdom come, thy will be done on earth as it is in heaven. Give us this day our daily bread, and forgive us our trespasses, as we forgive those who trespass against us. And lead us not into temptation, but deliver us from evil. Amen. Hail Mary, full of grace, the Lord is with thee. Blessed art thou among women, and blessed is the fruit of thy womb, Jesus. Holy Mary, Mother of God, pray for us sinners,
now and at the hour of our death. Amen. Hail Mary, full of grace, the Lord is with thee. Blessed art thou among women, and blessed is the fruit of thy womb, Jesus. Holy Mary, Mother of God, pray for us sinners, now and at the hour of our death. Amen. Hail Mary, full of grace, the Lord is with thee. Blessed art thou among women, and blessed is the fruit of thy womb, Jesus. Holy Mary, Mother of God, pray for us sinners, now and at the hour of our death. Amen. Hail Mary, full of grace, the Lord is with thee. Blessed art thou among women, and blessed is the fruit of thy womb, Jesus. Holy Mary, Mother of God, pray for us sinners, now and at the hour of our death. Amen. Hail Mary, full of grace, the Lord is with thee. Blessed art thou among women, and blessed is the fruit of thy womb, Jesus. Holy Mary, Mother of God, pray for us sinners, now and at the hour of our death. Amen. Hail Mary, full of grace, the Lord is with thee. Blessed art thou among women, and blessed is the fruit of thy womb, Jesus. Holy Mary, Mother of God, pray for us sinners, now and at the hour of our death. Amen. Hail Mary, full of grace, the Lord is with thee. Blessed art thou among women, and blessed is the fruit of thy womb, Jesus. Holy Mary, Mother of God, pray for us sinners, now and at the hour of our death. Amen. Hail Mary, full of grace, the Lord is with thee. Blessed art thou among women, and blessed is the fruit of thy womb, Jesus. Holy Mary, Mother of God, pray for us sinners, now and at the hour of our death. Amen. Hail Mary, full of grace, the Lord is with thee. Blessed art thou among women, and blessed is the fruit of thy womb, Jesus. Holy Mary, Mother of God, pray for us sinners, now and at the hour of our death. Amen. Hail Mary, full of grace, the Lord is with thee. Blessed art thou among women, and blessed is the fruit of thy womb, Jesus. Holy Mary, Mother of God, pray for us sinners, now and at the hour of our death. Amen. Glory be to the Father, and to the Son, and to the Holy Spirit, as it was in the beginning, is now, and ever shall be, world without end. Amen. O my Jesus, forgive us our sins, save us from the fires of hell, lead all souls into heaven, especially those who are in most need of thy mercy. The fourth sorrowful mystery, Jesus carries the cross. That expression, carrying one's cross, has become a way of describing the challenges and struggles that come our way in human life. But Jesus' cross was physical and heavy. And as he carried that cross, he fell three times. And as he carried that cross, he knew that at the end of it, he was to be crucified and that he would die. And for all of us, we know at the end of life's both joys and struggles is the door of death, through which we must all pass, through which all of the people who have been interred and buried here have passed. Let's, as we offer these prayers and pray this decade, let's remember all those who are approaching death, who deal with terminal illness, as they struggle to understand that great mystery. We remember them in our good prayers, perhaps friends and relatives of yours. Our Father who art in heaven, hallowed be thy name. Thy kingdom come, thy will be done on earth as it is in heaven. Give us this day our daily bread, and forgive us our trespasses as we forgive those who trespass against us. And lead us not into temptation, but deliver us from evil. Amen. Hail Mary, full of grace, the Lord is with thee. Blessed art thou among women, and blessed is the fruit of thy womb, Jesus. Holy Mary, Mother of God, pray for us sinners, now and at the hour of our death. Amen. Hail Mary, full of grace, the Lord is with thee. Blessed art thou among women, and blessed is the fruit of thy womb, Jesus. Holy Mary, Mother of God, pray for us sinners, now and at the hour of our death. Amen. Hail Mary, full of grace, the Lord is with thee. Blessed art thou among women, and blessed is the fruit of thy womb, Jesus. Holy Mary, Mother of God, pray for us sinners, now and at the hour of our death. Amen. Hail Mary, full of grace, the Lord is with thee. Blessed art thou among women, and blessed is the fruit of thy womb, Jesus. Holy Mary, Mother of God, pray for us sinners, now and at the hour of our death. Amen. Hail Mary, full of grace, the Lord is with thee. Blessed art thou among women, and blessed is the fruit of thy womb, Jesus. Holy Mary, Mother of God, pray for us sinners,
now and at the hour of our death. Amen. Hail Mary, full of grace, the Lord is with thee. Blessed art thou among women, and blessed is the fruit of thy womb, Jesus. Holy Mary, Mother of God, pray for us sinners, now and at the hour of our death. Amen. Hail Mary, full of grace, the Lord is with thee. Blessed art thou among women, and blessed is the fruit of thy womb, Jesus. Holy Mary, Mother of God, pray for us sinners, now and at the hour of our death. Amen. Hail Mary, full of grace, the Lord is with thee. Blessed art thou among women, and blessed is the fruit of thy womb, Jesus. Holy Mary, Mother of God, pray for us sinners, now and at the hour of our death. Amen. Hail Mary, full of grace, the Lord is with thee. Blessed art thou among women, and blessed is the fruit of thy womb, Jesus. Holy Mary, Mother of God, pray for us sinners, now and at the hour of our death. Amen. Hail Mary, full of grace, the Lord is with thee. Blessed art thou among women, and blessed is the fruit of thy womb, Jesus. Holy Mary, Mother of God, pray for us sinners, now and at the hour of our death. Amen. Glory be to the Father, and to the Son, and to the Holy Spirit, as it was in the beginning, is now, and ever shall be, world without end. Amen. O my Jesus, forgive us our sins. Save us from the fires of hell. Lead all souls into heaven, especially those who are in most need of thy mercy. The fifth and the final sorrowful mystery, the crucifixion of Jesus. That image of the Lord crucified on the cross is central to our Catholic faith and our Catholic life. The crucifix hangs in every church. We hang it in our homes, we hang it around our necks, which is kind of strange in a way to those who don't share our faith, because it's a symbol of death. But yet from that death, we believe, came new life and hope for all of us, for those buried here in this memorial garden, and for everyone who is preparing to die. It gives us hope, the death of Christ upon the cross. As we pray this final mystery of the Rosary, let's remember all of those loved ones of ours, those who are buried here in this beautiful cemetery, and those we have lost. We commend them to the mercy of God. Our Father, who art in heaven, hallowed be thy name. Thy kingdom come, thy will be done on earth as it is in heaven. Give us this day our daily bread, and forgive us our trespasses as we forgive those who trespass against us. And lead us not into temptation, but deliver us from evil. Amen. Hail Mary, full of grace, the Lord is with thee. Blessed art thou among women, and blessed is the fruit of thy womb, Jesus. Holy Mary, Mother of God, pray for us sinners, now and at the hour of our death. Amen. Hail Mary, full of grace, the Lord is with thee. Blessed art thou among women, and blessed is the fruit of thy womb, Jesus. Holy Mary, Mother of God, pray for us sinners, now and at the hour of our death. Amen. Hail Mary, full of grace, the Lord is with thee. Blessed art thou among women, and blessed is the fruit of thy womb, Jesus. Holy Mary, Mother of God, pray for us sinners, now and at the hour of our death. Amen. Hail Mary, full of grace, the Lord is with thee. Blessed art thou among women, and blessed is the fruit of thy womb, Jesus. Holy Mary, Mother of God, pray for us sinners, now and at the hour of our death. Amen. Hail Mary, full of grace, the Lord is with thee. Blessed art thou among women, and blessed is the fruit of thy womb, Jesus. Holy Mary, Mother of God, pray for us sinners, now and at the hour of our death. Amen. Hail Mary, full of grace, the Lord is with thee. Blessed art thou among women, and blessed is the fruit of thy womb, Jesus. Holy Mary, Mother of God, pray for us sinners, now and at the hour of our death. Amen. Hail Mary, full of grace, the Lord is with thee. Blessed art thou among women, and blessed is the fruit of thy womb, Jesus. Holy Mary, Mother of God, pray for us sinners, now and at the hour of our death. Amen. Hail Mary, full of grace, the Lord is with thee. Blessed art thou among women, and blessed is the fruit of thy womb, Jesus. Holy Mary, Mother of God, pray for us sinners, now and at the hour of our death. Amen. Hail Mary, full of grace, the Lord is with thee. Blessed art thou among women, and blessed is the fruit of thy womb, Jesus. Holy Mary, Mother of God, pray for us sinners, now and at the hour of our death. Amen. Hail Mary, full of grace, the Lord is with thee. Blessed art thou among women, and blessed is the fruit of thy womb, Jesus.
Holy Mary, Mother of God, pray for us sinners, now and at the hour of our death. Amen. Glory be to the Father, and to the

the Son, and to the Holy Spirit, as it was in the beginning, is now, and ever shall be, world without end. Amen. O my Jesus, forgive us our sins, save us from the fires of hell, lead all souls into heaven, especially those in most need of thy mercy. Hail, Holy Queen, Mother of Mercy, our life, our sweetness, and our hope. To thee do we cry, poor banished children of Eve. To thee do we send up our sighs, mourning and weeping in this valley of tears. Turn then, O most gracious advocate, thine eyes of mercy toward us. And after this, our exile, show unto us the blessed fruit of thy womb, Jesus. O clement, O loving, O sweet Virgin Mary, pray for us, O Holy Mother of God, that we may be made worthy of the promises of Christ. Let us pray. O God, whose only begotten Son, by whose life, death, and resurrection has purchased for us the rewards of everlasting life, grant, we pray, that by meditating on these sorrowful mysteries of the Most Holy Rosary of the Blessed Virgin Mary, we may both imitate what they contain and obtain what they promise. Through the same Christ our Lord. Amen. May the divine assistance remain always with us. May the souls of the faithful departed, through the mercy of God, rest in peace. Holy Mother, with thy loving child, thy blessing give to us this day. In the name of the Father, and of the Son, and of the Holy Spirit. Amen. Well, I thank you for joining me in prayer today and meditating on the sorrowful mysteries of the Most Holy Rosary of the Blessed Virgin Mary here at Cathedral Memorial Gardens, this beautiful place of serenity, the cemetery on the grounds of Christ Cathedral, the Mother Church of the Diocese of Orange. Despite the sadness and the sorrows and the struggles of life, the sun is shining upon us. They say it never rains in California. It's not altogether true, but may the warm rays of God's love and peace shine upon you this day.

I'm Victoria Sechrist, and welcome to Green Goals. Today, I'm going to talk to you about how you can keep your old trophy collection out of the landfill. But first, I'm going to use a quote from Laudato Si that I've used before, but it definitely bears repeating. In paragraph 21, Pope Francis says, "The earth, our home, is beginning to look more and more like an immense pile of filth. In many parts of the planet, the elderly lament that once beautiful landscapes are now covered with rubbish." Now, sometimes that rubbish are trophies like the ones that I have here. These are not mine. These are actually ones of my family members who don't want them anymore. And thankfully, there is something that we can do with them instead of them just collecting dust for decades or being thrown in the trash. So I learned of a couple ways to recycle. So there's going to be two organizations that I will tell you about. The first one is called LAM Awards, and their website is lamawards.com/trophy-recycling. And what they do is they donate matching sets of trophies to charities. And if they can't do that, they'll break down the trophies for various parts. They also accept medals, so if you have some of those, you can send those along as well. Now, you do pay for the shipping with them, but I would encourage you to think about this as an act of generosity for the common good, keeping stuff out of the landfill and reducing that rubbish that Pope Francis referred to. Another program is called the Nationwide Trophy Recycling Program. And what you do with them is you purchase a ticket that allows you to recycle trophies. So right now, if you want to recycle up to 25 trophies, that's going to cost you $40 to do that. They have other price points up to $160, which would allow you to recycle 100 trophies. Now, those tickets aren't the cost of shipping. You do need to pay that as well. But the money that you're paying to recycle these, that's going to go towards helping them cover all of the costs that they have, because Nationwide Trophy Recycling Program is a 501c3 itself. Now, do make sure that when you send them, you want to make sure you're wrapping these trophies, because you don't want them to break in transit. And this Nationwide Trophy Recycling Program, once they receive them and they

kind of fix them up, they will donate them to nonprofits. So in either program that you choose, you know that these are being passed on to worthy causes. Nationwide's program website is nationwidetrophyrecyclingprogram.com. And

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1: I am thrilled to be welcoming author Danny O'Dell to The Gist here today. Welcome, Danny, so glad you're here. 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
3: Hi, everyone, it's Bishop Reed. We hope you'll join us here in the living room for This Is The Day on Wednesday. John Cannon from Monk Mindset is going to help us to bring monastic practices into our own lives. And if you ever wanted to cultivate more peace and structure in your life, you're going to love hearing about John's app. So tune in on Wednesday right here in the living room for This Is The Day on Catholic TV.

This evening's recipe is a pearl and, not pearl, but pear and apple salad on top of nice ruffy lettuce and leaf lettuce. And then we're gonna have onions, walnuts, dried cranberries, and then a special dressing that's gonna go on top. So we're gonna serve that as a salad and we'll serve that first. The main piece though is what we're gonna be doing. You'll see I got a paella pan here and we're gonna fix paella. So the oil has been heated. So what we're

We're gonna let this cook for a little bit, just for a few minutes. Here I have Salsan,

Here we add, now this here is clam juice. Some recipes say water. Some recipes say clam juice. So I have added clam juice to this particular recipe. It requires 2.5 cups of rice and about 6 cups of clam juice. And we're gonna let that simmer and cook. We're gonna let this come to a boil. And then we're gonna cover it. And then we'll let it cook for a little bit. And then after that, then we're gonna add the clams. The mussels and the shrimp on top. And then we're gonna let it cook a little bit more. I'll cover it and then we're gonna let it steam. So recipes, all different recipes are all different. So this one calls to place it in the oven for a little bit to finish cooking and allow the mussels to pop open. You can Google whatever recipe that you want about paella. They all have different variations. And I remember when I was in Spain, we had paella Valencia, and it was really good. So this one here is a combination of a recipe by Goya, by the Spice Company, and by a cookbook from Spain. While this is cooking, this here is the clam juice. I got Bar Harbor Simple Honest Food Natural Clam Juice ready to use. This here is the golden saffron. And what you do with this is that you add 2 tablespoons of hot water and you let the color come forth from the little dried thread. And that's what gives it the yellow color. I have to say it smells good, but making something a little bit different, always, I have to say, makes me a little bit nervous. But if you don't try it, you'll never know it. So, you know, if there are recipes that you want to try or things that you see other people do, then go for it and make it happen. We're gonna reduce the heat. We're gonna cover it. Let it cook for a little bit. While we wait, I'm gonna go ahead and prepare the salad, and then we'll stick it in a cold spot until the guests come, and we're gonna serve it at the table. So kind of follow with me and we'll do the salad. You see, I've got the lettuce and everything already, and then I'm gonna take these apples and pears and I'm gonna place them on the lettuce. I grilled the apples and the pears in a little bit of butter. And then I placed them in the refrigerator to stay cool. Evidently, this must be getting to be a popular recipe because I was at another event the other evening and they too had pears and apples.

We're going to add a little bit of purple onion for color. Not too much, because onion can be strong. So you just want to really give it a little bit of color.

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And then we're going to add walnuts. Doesn't that look great? And this will be our salad tonight. We're going to add frozen peas. These things are much better than canned peas for something like this.

I've got some andouille sausage. Just to kind of give it a little bit of, of another flavor. And I'm gonna mix that up real well into the paella. Once again, some recipes call for pork. Some recipes call for chicken and whatnot, but I decided to go ahead and put andouille sausage in this. Finally, we're gonna add the shrimp. The shrimp had been deveined. I've got some decorative shrimp that haven't been deveined.

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Muscles. 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This one's open, so we don't want to use that one. We're going to let this steam for a little bit, and then we're going to put it in the oven and finish cooking. Can't forget the olives.

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A little bit of the juice needs to cook down.

0: Not too shabby, is it?
1: No, it's not. I'm going to make sure I get a little bit of everything.
0: Crusty bread. Just go ahead and pull it off.
1: Oh, my goodness. What a treat.
2: Oh, is it?
0: Hello. Welcome to Food for Thought. I'm Father Jim Schellenberg, the host of today's program. We're going to have two exciting groups here on Food for Thought. The first part, we're going to talk about the relic of St. Teresa that is coming to Little Flower Basilica on October 31st. And Father Gregory, who is pastor of Little Flower, is going to give us a lot of information about that celebration so that you, the public, could attend. Our second group that will be coming in will be Deborah Garrett and Sister Jane Ann Slater. And they're going to talk about the 50th anniversary of COPS Metro. And they will give information on how you, as the public, can also attend that 50-year anniversary celebration. So we're going to begin with Father Gregory. Welcome.
3: Thank you, Father Jim. Thank you for having me today.
0: Now, how long have you been at Little Flower?
3: I've been there since 2020, serving as pastor.
0: Oh, okay. 2020.
3: Yes.
0: Were you ever there before?
3: I was stationed there between 2011 and 2017, but I was not assigned to the parish. I was doing vocation promotion and other ministry.
0: Oh, okay. And how many priests are at Little Flower?
3: We're five.
0: You're five.
3: Five of us living at the monastery there.
0: And how old is the parish?
3: 1926. We're going to be celebrating in 2026 the 100th anniversary of our parish, 100th anniversary of our Little Flower School as well.
0: Oh, really?
3: Yes.
0: So 125 years?
3: 100.
0: 100 years. Yeah. Okay, I was going to give you an extra 25. Well, that's fabulous. And the school, how's the school doing?
3: So our school is doing okay. We saw an increase in enrollment this year.
0: Uh-huh.
3: We're very excited about the new educational savings account bill that just passed the legislature. It's going to open up possibility for a Catholic education for many, many families in need. And so I'm really excited.
0: That's good.
3: I think that's going to help our school and a lot of Catholic schools.
0: And now this is for all eight grades.
3: Yes.
0: You have eight grades?
3: Yes. Yeah.
0: Yeah. Okay. Well, that's good.
3: Right. We started pre-K through through eighth grade.
0: Yeah. I don't think there was a PK anything when I was in school. It was first grade or nothing, back in the day. Well, let's move on to the celebration. Now, is this the first time that a relic of the Little Flower is coming to the Basilica?
3: These relics first came in 1999 to the Basilica. This is a reliquary, major relics of St. Therese that began traveling the world in 1997. 1997 was the 100th anniversary of her death. And that was the year she was proclaimed a doctor of the church by Pope St. John Paul II. And so these relics would travel around the world, and they stopped in San Antonio at the Basilica in 1999. They had over 90,000 people pass through the Basilica to venerate these relics.
0: My God.
3: And so we're very excited now, 25 years later, more or less, to welcome them back. And this year we're celebrating the 100th anniversary of St. Therese's canonization. She was canonized in May of 1925. So this is a nice way to celebrate. And then during the Jubilee year also, with the theme Pilgrims of Hope. So Therese comes to us as kind of like a pilgrim of hope, because she has so much to say about this virtue of hope and confidence in God.
0: Right. Now she, a little bit of history about her. She was how old when she died?
3: She died at 24 years old.

0: 24 years old of tuberculosis in the monastery. And she was the youngest in her family. She had three older sisters who are also Carmelite nuns in the monastery with her. Another sister was a visitation nun. She received permission to enter the monastery very young. Her father took her on a pilgrimage to Rome, and she met Pope Leo XIII.
1: Oh.
0: And wasn't supposed to say anything to him, but she asked, she says, you know, please let me enter the Carmelite monastery at 15 years old. And he said, if God wills it, it will happen. So I think it's very interesting that
1: Wow. Now
0: we have Pope Leo XIV was just
1: right. Elected,
0: so kind of that
1: right. That
0: sync with Saint Therese, and so she entered the monastery as a teenager, and she had the heart of Saint Joan of Arc, you know, and wanted to do heroic things for God, but she came to realize God was just asking her to show her love for him by doing the ordinary things. And that by doing the ordinary things with great love, that she would have a major impact in the life of the church. You know, that one of the famous passages from her Story of a Soul, where she says, I was contemplating the body of Christ, and I wanted to see myself in all the members. You know, she wanted to be a missionary, she wanted to be a martyr, she wanted to be a doctor of the church to teach the gospel. But she says, I realized the body could not be without its most noble member. In other words, the heart. And she says, in the heart of my mother, the church, I will be love. And so I will be everything. Because she realized that, you know, it's love that animates the missionary in foreign lands. It's love that gives the martyr the courage to offer his or her life for Christ. So she could, just by loving people and loving Jesus in the ordinary circumstances of life, she could have an impact throughout the church, and she certainly has.
1: Absolutely, but how did she get such a following?
0: Well, one...
1: Not to use social media words, how did she get such a following,
0: yeah.
1: You know?
0: She has a lot of followers, a lot of likes. One evening, she and her sisters in the monastery were sharing memories from their childhood. And one of the sisters told the oldest sister, who was a prior, she says, you should make Therese write down some of these memories. And so her sister, who was a prioress, the superior, told Therese, write down some of your childhood memories. And Therese was very obedient, and she's ended up writing what we know as the Story of a Soul. So she wrote these things for her big sister. But towards the end of her life, she realized that what she had written was going to be for more than her big sister. And she realized, you know, that God had a mission for her to proclaim, to encourage people to have that confidence in his merciful love and to follow what she called her little way, mm-hmm. which was doing the ordinary things
1: right. With
0: extraordinary love. And she said, as she was dying, she says, I can't imagine going to heaven and just resting. She says, I hope God will let me be active in heaven.
1: Yeah.
0: And so she says, ask me for anything. And she said famously, I will spend my heaven doing good upon the earth, and I will let fall a shower of roses. And so when these memories, the Story of a Soul, became published, it became immensely popular because
1: right. She's
0: so down to earth
1: right. And
0: so human and so relatable. I think she's so popular because she's so relatable, and she puts things in simple terms
1: right. That
0: everybody can relate to.
1: Can feel in their heart. And now, what about, you mentioned something about showering with roses.
0: Yes.
1: How did roses enter into her life? Was that her favorite flower, or?
0: Well, she called herself the little flower. She considered herself not a great rose bush or a

0: She wanted no hackberry.
1: No hackberry
0: or oak or something. Even though she could have been, those are great trees.
1: Right. But she imagined herself as a little flower in the meadow, just surrounded by others just like her. And that God's love, the sun, shines upon those little flowers just as surely as upon the greatest tree or the greatest rose. But she imagined herself to be an unpetaled rose. She said,
0: An unpetaled rose.
1: She says, I don't want to be a pretty rose in a vase. I want to spend my life casting rose petals before the Lord to... And to just, you know, we talked today, you know, wasting her life for Jesus. In other words, just giving it all for him, you know, to scattering those rose petals. And so I think that's how
0: You know what? That's a very interesting analogy. So do you think then that when y'all have your celebration, mm-hmm. do you think people will be kind of throwing rose petals?
1: Well, you know, they very well could be. So I think a lot of people have roses. And then now, since she said she'll let fall a shower of roses, some people, you know, when they ask for Therese's help, a favor or something like that, they will often receive a rose as a sign, you know, that she's paying attention or that she's hearing and answering their prayer.
0: So that's a moment of grace when that rose comes.
1: Yes, for sure.
0: You can never underestimate God's grace. Never exactly. Underestimate God's grace, however it may come.
1: Right.
0: So now, let's talk about the practical.
1: Okay.
0: Now, we have the celebration coming up.
1: Yeah.
0: And when will the relic arrive in San Antonio?
1: So the relic will come to the Basilica the evening of Friday, October 31st. We're very happy Archbishop Gustavo will be there to welcome the relics. And then they will be with us until the morning of Tuesday, November 4th. And the Basilica will be open from those, well, starting Saturday morning, the Basilica will be open from 6 a.m. to 11 p.m. Now, on Monday morning, November 3rd, it's going to be closed to the general public. We're inviting children from Catholic schools to come to venerate the relic, and we'll have a mass for school children that morning, and just, you know, for safety concerns,
0: it'll be closed to the
1: general public for that. But otherwise, we welcome everybody. And now we're expecting as many as 100,000 people to pass through the Basilica those days. And so parking around the Basilica, via the city bus service, is running a shuttle from the Wonderland of the American Malls to the Basilica. That'll be running constantly. It's going to be a $2.50 charge, $2.50. But we're really encouraging people to park there and to take the shuttle. It'll be a lot easier.
0: Oh, you know, ditto. That is a smart idea because I know the area around Little Flower and the fire mm-hmm. station that is there and all of the other little shops in there. So yes, parking is a problem. So for those of you who are thinking about going, then taking the shuttle from Wonderland of the Americas, and it will be, what would the time be? The same times that?
1: I think around 6 a.m. till close to 11 o'clock.
0: So you can take that shuttle, $2.50, leave your car there, come on down. You can return whenever you want to, and that will be the safest bet for you as visitors to Little Flower.
1: Right.
0: So that's a good point.
1: Right. Or if a large group wants to come on a bus, we'll have a place for a bus drop-off and then parking for
0: buses.
1: You'll
0: have parking for buses.
1: Yes.
0: Okay.
1: Yeah.
0: Now, on the opening ceremony, mm-hmm. will there be like a procession or something?
1: Yes. The Knights of Columbus have been training. They're going to be carrying in the relics of St. Therese in procession down Kentucky Avenue, which is where the Basilica is located, Kentucky and Zarzamora. And so the Knights of Columbus are being very generous. There will be two Knights of Columbus kind of standing guard over the relics.

0: open to the public. And we have been planning for over a year
1: and a half.
0: I'm sure you have.
1: And volunteers and everybody working together.
0: Yes.
1: All
0: yes.
1: Right, good.
0: So, people, our website is littleflowerbasilica.org. And you can find the schedule of events planned during those days. There will be information about the parking.
1: Right.

Hello, I'm Bishop Reed, standing in the magnificent Cathedral Basilica of the Assumption in Covington, Kentucky. Join me today and every day in praying the mysteries of the Holy Rosary right here on Catholic TV, America's Catholic television network.

0: Welcome to The Gist. I'm Danielle Bean here with my good friends Carolee McGrath and Rachel Balducci. Welcome, ladies.
1: Hi.
2: Thank you.
0: Today we're talking about miracles in the everyday. And we tell ourselves miracles happen all the time and that we just don't pause or slow down enough to listen or to notice them. And you said you had a good story to share about that.
1: Sure, I'll start with my miracle story. This happened several years ago, and I had taken one of the boys into the ear doctor. We went to this ear doctor who, like, he would put the camera in your ear and you could see it on the television. And so somebody was getting tubes, and I was like, while we're here, will you check? My ear just feels like it stays full all the time. So he puts the camera in and he's like, wow, this is so cool. You have a cholesteatomy. I don't know if you've heard what those are.
0: It doesn't sound cool. It sounds scary.
1: He was excited to discover it, but it's like this growth on the eardrum. And he's like, it's no big deal. All we have to do, I was pregnant at the time. He's like, so you can't have general anesthesia. No big deal. We'll do local anesthesia, cut behind your ear, flip your ear forward, remove the cholesteatoma. No big deal. So I'm like, oh, you know, this, I'm glad they found it, all this good stuff. So I started having a lot of people pray that it would be healed. I mean, I know that was a lot, but I was very scared to go through this. You know, it's just like the thought of having to deal with this. It was right around the time of Mother Teresa. She had died the year before, so it was her first anniversary. So anyway, I went in for my pre-op, appointment, and he goes to look, and the cholesteatoma was totally gone.
0: Wow.
1: The entire growth was gone. And the doctor, who's not like, you know, necessarily a faith-filled person, he said, I'd be happy to write this up as a miracle for you. He said, I've never diagnosed somebody with
0: really?
1: A cholesteatoma that it wasn't there the next time I saw it.
0: Whoa.
1: So, you know, and I'll say, like, you know, it's so great, because when miracles happen, I think it really felt like the Lord was listening to me. You know, he's like, he saw the cries of the poor, and he reached out. And I think that's what miracles do. It's like a reminder that we're on God's radar, which is really a beautiful thing.
0: I love that story. I never knew that about you.
1: Yeah, it's really, that's a great thing that happened. Yeah.
0: How about you, Carolee? Have you ever had a cholesteatoma?
2: I have not. I'm just trying to figure out how to pronounce that or spell it.
1: I can't spell it. Yeah, I can, but I won't bother. Yeah.
2: So I think about everyday miracles. I mean, the obvious ones, babies being born, you have grandchildren. Right. I mean, those are everyday miracles. There's a lot of near misses, too, that we don't realize. Like, we could be driving. As a matter of fact, just the other day, I was driving with Mary Kate, and a deer crossed right in front of us on a dark country road. And by chance, out of the corner of my eye, I managed to stop just in time. And I said, I think we almost just died. I was very dramatic about it.
0: Right.
2: And Mary Kate said, really? I said, yeah, that thing was big. I mean, that could have been a problem. But my husband, who is in law enforcement, has had a few different situations where I would say definitely it was like he had his guardian angel watching him. But one was not when he was on the job. He got very sick when he was 40, and he had diverticulitis. And here's miracle number one.
0: Okay.
2: I thought it was just the stomach bug, and I had a new baby, and I told him to go back to sleep. So miracle number one is that he didn't listen to me. Miracle number two was that when the paramedics showed up, they said, we can't take you downtown to the big hospital because they're overcrowded. You'll never get in. So they took him to a small country

0: free hospital, which we never would have gone to. Mm-hmm. And the doctor said, had you not come here now, you would have died in that waiting room, was crazy because, I mean, diverticulitis, you think, oh, you can just take medication. True. But in his case, his colon had already perforated.
1: Ooh.
0: So
1: oh
0: he was, you know, his body was being poisoned that time. I didn't know, you know, and so had they listened to me, forget it. My poor husband, he always brings that back. He goes, remember that time when you told me to go back to sleep? But I think sometimes there's just these near misses that you just don't account for.
1: Yeah.
0: And God is just so present in our lives.
2: Yeah. I know. I think it's like a little bit of a lifting of the veil a little bit, right? Where you see for a moment just how much God is present and caring for us every moment of every day, but we just happen to see the details of it right there. I liked how you described your experience as kind of like, oh, God notices me, he cares.
1: Yeah, things that feel like such a big deal to us. Like in the grand scheme of things, it is great to be healthy and God giving us extra time, and I think that that's like a beautiful gift, you know, and just, feeling his hand. It reminds me, are you familiar with the singer Amy Grant? Okay, we can all agree.
2: We love Amy Grant.
1: And I always loved her song, Angels Watching Over Me. Like when I was growing up, that idea of like the reckless car that runs out of gas before it gets to me. And you know, it's like probably so many times we're unaware of what's going on, but then God kind of gives us a moment of insight into what he's doing, you know, to protect us, or our guardian angels assigned to us, which is such a gift. And it's like to be in awareness, not in a fearful way, but with gratitude, like of all the ways that his hand really is there guiding us and keeping us safe.
2: Yeah. You know? And how about praying to the saints? I always think of Saint Anthony and the fact that we pray to him, not necessarily for miracles, but for everyday kinds of things where you're like, help me find my car keys, or help me find a parking space, like you're late for something or whatever. The way that the saints kind of work with us and that God then intervenes sometimes, not always, right? But sometimes is really a nice way of showing that even in those everyday things, God cares about everything in our lives. I have a St. Anthony story where years ago I was staying overnight at my parents' house I had little kids at the time, and the baby needed a crib, and my parents had packed up the crib. And so my dad's like, oh, I'll put it back together, you know, and get it all set for the baby. And he went to go put it back together, and he couldn't find the hardware for it. And I was like, oh, this baby's gonna sleep with me tonight. It's gonna be, you know, I was really dreading it. Not a big deal in the grand scheme of things at all. But I remember very specifically praying to St. Anthony and just suddenly just having this urge to like, I'm gonna go downstairs and just check in the basement. And I like went over to my dad's workbench, opened a paper bag that sitting there that I was like, maybe this is it. And it was the hardware for the crib. Like, what on earth, right? And I was just like, thank you, St. Anthony. And
0: it's,
2: right, exactly. But isn't that just so, like, in the moment, I just felt so seen.
1: Yeah.
2: And that's really, we need those little bits of encouragement sometimes.
1: Yeah, and I love the gift of our faith. Like, we have such an army of, you know, the saints who've gone before us.
0: Yeah.
1: Like, somebody for every occasion, in addition to our guardian angel. You know, it's like, it's such a gift that we have so many people we can ask to intercede for us and walk along beside us.
0: And who are rooting us on always, right?
2: Yeah, such a great conversation. I'm really excited to share with you this interview where I had the opportunity to sit down with author Danny O'Dell talking about Eucharistic miracles.
0: The picture right behind us, actually, I'm not numb to that. I turned around and I looked and was like, oh my gosh, when was that?
2: Oh.
0: I don't even remember that shirt.
2: I'm like, oh, it's us.
0: It's us.
3: Yeah, well, no, there's actually two pictures. There's two pictures.
0: I had a lot more layers in my hair.
3: Yeah. That's the
0: I
3: old.
0: Think I like that.
4: Oh my gosh.
3: Yeah, it's the old set.
1: Well, why? I was thinking about that earlier. Why did we move over there? And how long was that?
0: No,
1: just like one?
4: One season, two seasons?
1: One or two?
4: I think one season.
1: We were over there for some reason. On the other side.
3: What did we do? I wasn't in charge.
1: Okay.
0: So what am I numb to? Those lights.
3: Okay.
1: The smell of hairspray no longer gives me fits.
2: Yeah. I am thrilled to be welcoming author Danny O'Dell to The Gist here today. Welcome, Danny. So glad you're here.
5: Me too. I'm really excited to tell you about my new book series.
2: Yeah, so it's a series, but only the first one is out. It's going to be a trilogy called Threads of Gold. Tell us a little bit about how you got started with this project.
5: Actually, I was listening to a homily by Father Michael Schmidt in 2022 about Eucharistic miracles, and I couldn't believe that I hadn't ever heard of them. I've been Catholic since, you know, cradle Catholic, and I was just shocked that I had never heard about Eucharistic miracles. So I started asking around, and I think now a lot more people know about Eucharistic miracles. But at that time, there were, a lot of people that I knew as well did not. I think the Eucharistic revival really

0: really, really help people get to know about them. But I was fascinated. He said to go to this book that had a bunch of Eucharistic miracles in it, and I went in and I was and I just I had just started writing at the time, and I was just like, this is something I could get passionate about. This is something people need to hear. And so that's what got me started. And so what ended up happening was I read through it. I found all the different stories, and there was one specific story, the miracle in Santorin, that really touched me. And so that was a story that I started with, and I'm moving on to Lanciano, which is the most famous. And so anyway, so
1: So
0: that was
1: tell
0: the
1: us the
0: beginning.
1: story of the first one, because some people might not be familiar with that.
0: Yeah, the story, the miracle in that happened in Portugal in Santorin. Actually, Santorin is 45 minutes or less from Fatima. So it happened in Portugal is just rich with their religious belief and faith. And so this woman back in the 1200s, in the 13th century, her husband was being unfaithful. And she, back at that time, was in the Middle Ages. Church was a very, very important part of peasants' life.
1: Sure.
0: And so they went to church to pray. There was a lot of hope there. And they believed in, the resurrection. They believed in all of those things. And so she went to pray for getting her husband's love back. And she finally ended up going to a sorceress, because that was something else that they do. And the sorceress wanted a consecrated host, and she knew to make a love potion. So she knew that that was wrong. But finally, her heart was broken. Finally, she went into the church, and she took the host. And as she left the church, the host began to bleed, and she hit, ran home instead of to the sorceress, put it in a wood chest. And in the middle of the night, a bright light emanated from it, and she had to tell her husband what had happened.
1: Wow.
0: And it's just an amazing story.
1: Right.
0: And what's amazing is all these years later, they still, every second Sunday in April, they still take the host. I went twice to Santorin, and
1: Wow.
0: it's amazing. They still, to this day, 700 something years later, they still take the host from the chapel. They've made it into a chapel, to the church, to venerate
1: Right.
0: the amazing miracle that happened. And so for me, one thing that is, I mean, the miracle itself is amazing. And if
1: Right.
0: you read on the like Father Robert Spitzer, if you read what like his Christ, Science, and Reason, and he talks about miracles and the validity of them and the tests that they have done on them,
1: Right.
0: then the belief is so, I mean, the evidence is there.
1: Yeah.
0: The evidence is there for these things to have truly happened. And so that's one piece of it. But what I also thought was relevant for us today is the lessons learned from the miracle
1: Yeah,
0: itself.
1: tell us about some of those, because this is what I loved about your book, is it's not just telling you a story, it's really encouraging you to be educated about these things and reflect on them on your own in a way that will really enhance your faith. Tell us a little bit about that part.
0: And so as I started researching and started getting in the mind of Maria, the girl in the story, I started reflecting on the virtues that she was building. And each of these virtues are my threads of gold. Like, I think these virtues that we learn today, we're just like Maria. And we all have obstacles. We all have things that we're trying to overcome. And when we go to our virtues, like when we go to the virtues, like her virtues that I talked about were hope. She had incredible hope, and she was able to have that hope because of her background and her belief system. And with that hope, she was able to to believe that that love was out there for her.
1: Right.
0: And then

0: And also, she needed tremendous courage. And we all need that courage to do things that seem insert, like there's no way that we'll ever be able to do them. And so for her, I build upon these for us to, what my hope is that people read the book and then they reflect on their own lives and things that have happened in their own lives to help them, just overcome any anxiety, anxieties, things that are holding them back to making them the best person that they can be. Because I believe there's so much anxiety in our world now, or anger, or that, right? We have so many things going on, like talking to my kids are now in their 30s. And there's so many people, in every age, but I know in that age where faith is something that isn't, they don't go to help with the anxieties, where I just thought, wow, this story, even it, like, will hopefully bring them either back to the faith or at least back to love, because the love at the core of the miracle that happened is, Jesus's powerful love, just telling us, I love you, I'm here for you, right?
1: Right.
2: Lord, make me an instrument of your peace. Where there is hatred, let me sow love. Where there is injury, pardon. Where there is doubt, faith. Where there is despair, hope. Where there is darkness, light. And where there is sadness, joy. O Divine Master, grant that I may not so much seek to be consoled as to console. To be understood as to understand. To be loved as to love. For it is in giving that we receive. It is in pardoning that we are pardoned. And it's in dying that we are born to eternal life. Amen.
0: I love you, I'm here for you, right?
1: Right. Yeah, that's what really strikes me about these Eucharistic miracles especially, is that it's Jesus just refocusing our attention on him and his real presence, the real gift that he wants to be to us in the Eucharist. And, of course, this story that you're sharing about this particular Eucharistic miracle, this woman's doing this thing that's wrong, right? And he's interrupting her in this way. And I love that he, nobody's beyond his mercy, and that he can use even our wrong decisions to bring about such good. Now, these books are aimed at middle grade children, right?
0: No, originally, I think you're remembering back when I was, when I originally wrote it, I wrote it as a children's story.
1: Okay.
0: With angels. And then I found out that angels have an angelology that I wasn't following, like angels do certain things.
1: Mm-hmm.
0: So these books are actually written for anybody.
1: Okay, because it did, when I was reading through, I was like, this is for a sophisticated child.
0: No, these books are for anybody. Like, I think they're best for book clubs or, for personal reflection. And I have my... people tell me that they just like opening it up, keeping it on a
1: The prompts for reflection are just so valuable and could be a great part of a women's group or anybody who's doing this together at their church, or doing it together as a family, I think could be a beautiful practice. So this first book is out. You're working on the second. You have plans for a third. So this will ultimately be a trilogy. Can you tell us where we can find out more about it? Where can people go and check out what you've got?
0: Yeah, you could. Well, it's on Amazon. You can go to Danny O'Dell.com, which is me, so DanielL at AOL dot, I mean at dot com, excuse
1: right.
0: me. And then, and here's the book.
1: Right.
0: So, yeah, so it's, and I'm excited about the next, you know, the next book. Right now, what I'm doing, the next book is on the miracle in Lanciano, and my husband and I will be going there actually over Valentine's Day
1: year.
0: The holiday of love,
1: yes,
0: which, you know, makes right. It's all
1: Perfect.
0: About love.
1: I love
0: and,
1: it.
0: Right now, what I'm doing, that miracle was about a priest who didn't 100% believe in the real presence, and he struggled with it.
1: Mm-hmm.
0: And so one day during Mass, he broke the, and this is in the 700s, when he broke the host, it became flesh, and it still is flesh today.
1: Amazing.
0: And when they've studied it as late as 1970, they studied it, and it is live human tissue from a traumatized left ventricle of the human heart.
1: Wow.
0: And alive. And so these, you know, I mean, to me, that, I mean, it's just so fascinating. So what I thought would give this next book more depth and more richness, mm-hmm. was to talk to priests about their journey into their belief into the real presence. I'm on my fifth priest. I'm so excited. I don't know if you have watched any of Father Spitzer's
1: sure,
0: things.
1: Sure, yeah.
0: On
1: TV. They've got so much to offer.
0: Today I get to interview him.
1: Oh,
0: on
1: that's
0: his,
1: great. I'm so glad he's
0: and
1: going
0: I've,
1: to be
0: so
1: included.
0: I've had at, you know, four of the priests that I've interviewed now, and I can see this next book having so much more depth.
1: Yeah,
0: even
1: I
0: than
1: can't
0: this
1: wait
0: one,
1: to read it, Dani. This sounds amazing. We've gotten a little sneak preview here today on The Gist. I'm so grateful for the important work that you're doing. You've encouraged me to look with new eyes at the Eucharist and at everyday miracles that are around us all the time. Thank you so much, Dani, for that good work that you're doing and for coming on The Gist today to share about it.
0: You're welcome.
1: Welcome back. We're continuing our conversation about everyday miracles. And I like that word everyday because it's in the ordinary that we can notice miracles that are all around us. You mentioned grandkids, right? And I remembered when we very first had our very first grandchild, I was so excited to go and meet her. And when I picked her up and I held her, I was just so aware of the fact that every new human life is such a miracle. Like, how do you exist, right? How do you exist?
3: Only God can do this.
1: Yes, yeah. Only God can do it. But we're surrounded by miracles every day, and yet we take that for granted. And that can be easy to do. It's important to be slowing down and paying attention, maybe on the lookout for miracles, having that mindset. But you mentioned gratitude during the break. I think that's an important part of it.
3: What is my favorite song? One of my favorite songs, Gratitude by Brandon Lake. But it's a great song because it reminds you of just really taking time to look around and realizing how much, for example, maybe you've accomplished in the day. Like you had this long list and you were overwhelmed and stuff, and mm-hmm. God helped you pick it off little by little. And just taking time to be grateful for like your family and your child. And that sounds so trite. But you know what I mean? Oh my gosh, my kids are doing well in school. Everyone's okay. Everyone's relatively healthy. I mean, those are things to be so, so grateful for. I'm a runner. I just got up the hill. Thank you, Lord. You know, like
1: it's a miracle.
3: I finished the marathon. Absolutely. It's a miracle, you know,
1: right.
3: Like just taking another step. So I feel like a lot of times I have to remind myself to slow down because you get caught up in thinking I'm not this, or I didn't accomplish that, or I'm not as whatever, mm-hmm. I'm not what I wanted to be. And then you think, well, wait a minute, look at where the Lord has brought me thus far. That's a miracle in
4: mm-hmm.
3: itself.
4: I think just living in the present, like you're saying, kind of like the reality of what God is doing with you in this moment, because it's so easy to get caught up in worrying about the future, sort of obsessing about the past, all the mistakes mm-hmm. we've made, and we're not kind of living right here, that mm-hmm. we're distracted. And, you know, this is where God is meeting us right now, which is a beautiful thing. And like all, you know, and even kind of sometimes it's easy to, like, it's sometimes hard to ignore the things that are not going well. Like we can't, you know, pretend like we don't have struggles. But
1: sure.
4: even in the midst of that God is walking along beside us, you know, he's not causing it. He's like encouraging us and being with us. But
1: right. And sometimes it's those life interruptions, the things we would never pick, like a crisis or a, you know, a loss of some kind that remind us of that importance of gratitude. And I think it's like a life goal for me anyway, to be grateful even then, right? Yeah. Even in the midst of that, that God can teach us gratitude even in the midst of that. One time when I experienced this was, there was one morning I got up early, I had a flight to catch. And when I set foot downstairs, there was like a half inch of water on the floor, like on our wood floors. And I was like, what is going on here? And it was like a problem with like the water.

0: washing machine or something. It had like leaked and the floors were just covered. And I remember like mopping it up with towels and still thinking like, am I going to be able to make my flight? And thinking in the moment, God gave me the grace of that moment, just thinking, thank you, Lord, that I have a washing machine. Thank you, Lord, that we have running water, that we live in this home and that we can worry about the wood floors, because there are things that we shouldn't take for granted. And so when life interrupts you like that, I like to reflect back on it later and just be like, thank you, Lord, that my floor isn't covered with water this morning, you know, so it can be that basic.
1: Yeah.
2: And I also think when we look at everyday miracles, I mean, these are not everyday miracles, but I also do like to think about like miracles that we definitely have witnessed or we have read about. Like I know your interview was a lot about Eucharistic miracles, and I think of Blessed Carlo Acutis and how he documented all of these. And I've never been to any of these pilgrimage sites, and I know that you have, and I think you have. Have you gone to your So I would love to see some of these sites where these Eucharistic miracles have happened. Because
0: do you have one in particular that you're interested in?
2: I knew you were going to quiz me. Santarem, right? That would be one of them. I can't regurgitate all the facts. I think that could be the one where the host was like left or something at a church in Portugal. I don't know. And it was brought in and then it was put in water and all of a sudden it was bleeding. And this is, I could be completely messing that up. This is, I think, from many, many years ago. But I think those types of situations just, you know, really show to us, you know, the goodness of God and how grand he is, and how this, especially since we know that these Eucharistic miracles have been tested and the blood types have been tested and match what would have been a man of Jesus's age and nationality. And so I just think that's like, wow, this really exists. So when we look at the little miracles and then we look at kind of like the big miracles, we're like, someone's up there.
1: Yeah.
2: You know,
1: yeah,
2: this is not all for show, right?
0: Right, right. And then we have miracle stories, of course, in Scripture. Do you have a favorite one?
1: Well, I love the water turning into wine.
2: I like that one.
1: I think that's just
2: everybody does.
1: Who doesn't love that? I'm really sad because I saw this thing, you know, we dress up for All Saints every year. I know your parish does as well. And I'm so sad because the day after this year, Paul and I this year went as Constantine and Helen.
0: Yes.
1: And the next day, though, I saw this one where it was like Jesus and he had a jug of water and he pours it into this glass and it wine comes out, you know? Spoiler alert. I don't know how it happened, but...
0: Next year.
1: And I love like the joy of that too, you know, like Jesus wants good things for us, like really good things for us. And, and he's, you know, here with us. It's just so beautiful.
0: Yeah. And I always think of the miracle in the Gospels where our Lord raised that little girl from the dead.
2: Oh, that's
0: and,
2: a good one.
0: I mean, that's just so dramatic, right? And then they tell us in Scripture, you know, that they ridiculed him when he said, she's just sleeping. Mm-hmm. Like, I'm going to go wake her up. And how many times do we do that? We may not ridicule God, but we're thinking in our heads, like, he can't do that, right? And we put limits on what God can do.
1: And I want to say too, like for people out there who are walking with family members that are suffering, because like the reality is God heals, but we are all going to die. Not, I mean, not to be Debbie Downer, but it's like, we don't get like extended
0: time,
1: you know, I know, spoiler alert. And I'm sorry to be that way, but it's like for people who are going through something hard, like I remember when my dad got diagnosed and we were walking him home to Jesus, like for those 4 months with his brain cancer. And I really had a fear at the front end that it would rock my faith. Like, would I really still believe all the stuff that I so proudly and happily seem to, you know, believe? And like, is this going to rob me of something that's so precious to me, which is my faith? And I felt God's presence so closely in those hard times. And so I just want to encourage people, like, if you're going through something hard and you feel like the Lord's not listening, he really is there with you. And there is grace, even if the grace is just that you survived this thing.
0: Right.
1: You know, that God is good even when he doesn't answer our prayers the way we want him to.
0: We want to thank Danny O'Dell for being part of the show here today. And thank you for joining us. Be sure to tune in again next time when we'll be here to give you the gist.

0: I was called to pray for a dying man who was greatly suffering. When I was at his bedside, I began to say the chaplet which the Lord had taught me. When I finished, I wanted to pray the litany to the saints, but I heard these words.
1: Keep saying the chaplet. Pray it from the depths of your heart.
0: I slowly took off the crucifix around

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Please,

0: save countless number of souls.
1: Hi, everyone. It's Bishop Reed. We hope you'll join us here in the living room for This is the Day on Wednesday. John Cannon from Monk Mindset is going to help us to bring monastic practices into our own lives. And if you ever wanted to cultivate more peace and structure in your life, you're going to love hearing about John's app. So tune in on Wednesday right here in the living room for This is the Day on Catholic TV.

Welcome to the Joy of Music. My name is Diane Bish, and I would like to invite you to join us today as we take you on a musical journey to Alaska aboard the cruise ship, the Crystal Harmony, an appropriate name for a program about music. Our journey will begin in the beautiful Canadian city of Vancouver, then on to Victoria, and to Alaska with visits to the Inside Passage, Glacier Bay, and beautiful picturesque towns along the way. Thank you for joining us as we enjoy the beauty of God's creation in both sight and sound.

We welcome today on our musical journey to Alaska, John Dee, the principal oboist of the Florida Philharmonic Orchestra and one of the outstanding oboists in the world today.

Nestled at the foot of Harbor Mountain on Baranof Island is the former capital of Russian America, Sitka, situated in one of nature's most spectacular settings. Dominating Sitka's skyline is the 3,200-foot snow-capped cone of Mount Edgecumbe, an extinct volcano, as well as many other magnificent mountains. Russia's occupation of Sitka lasted for 126 years, but ended in 1867, and soon after was turned over to the United States. Is the home of the Tlingit Indians, which were captured by the Russians and sold to the Americans. Sitka carries the legacy of both the Indians and the Russians, with its Totem Square, St. Michael's Cathedral, Castle Hill with the Baranof Castle, the Sitka National Park, and the new Archangel Dancers, local women who perform Russian and Ukrainian dances in authentic costumes. It was our pleasure in Sitka to visit the small but impressively beautiful Sitka Lutheran Church. Here we found a petite organ of 15 ranks and two manuals, where as usual, we were delighted to make music.

0: On our musical journey to Alaska, it was our pleasure to visit the Sitka Lutheran Church, where I have here with me the pastor, Mr. or Reverend, shall I say, James Drury.
1: I answered to lots of things, that's fine.
0: Thank you for being here with us today.
1: We are delighted to have you here sharing our lovely little Kessler.
0: Yes, I understand that this organ came to America from Estonia in 1845.
1: It was built in 1845 by the Kessler Organ Works in Tartu, which is now Estonia. It was shipped. Lots of interesting features on it. The keyboard folds up. It's designed to fold up flat. I'm not quite sure the total mechanism,
0: but you
1: can
0: see
1: that.
0: Just folds right up. It's ready to take with you.
1: And the stops pull from the inside rather than others. The pipes were all taken out and shipped separately and wrapped individually. And then when it got here, it was placed and then put all back together, tuned, and was played for probably about 25 years in the original church, which was built in 1843.

In our musical journey of Alaska, we once again board the Crystal Harmony in Sitka to travel on to Juneau. On our cruise ship, the Crystal Harmony, we not only are able to experience the beauty of nature as we pass lush shorelines, snow-capped mountains, massive glaciers, and picturesque towns, but also able to enjoy the ambiance of friends and family aboard the streamlined vessel.

shipboard dining, whether inside or out, gives a chance to mingle with friends, old and new. Enjoying stimulating activities, including lectures, theaters, golf driving ranges, shops, and libraries. All this and much more in our musical journey to Alaska.

In our musical journey, we arrive in Juneau, the beautiful capital of Alaska. Juneau is located in the panhandle of Southeast Alaska, 900 miles north of Seattle and 600 miles southeast of Anchorage. Without doubt, Juneau is one of the most scenic state capitals in North America. The year 1959 brought statehood to Alaska as the 49th state, and Juneau became the state capital of Alaska.

I'm standing here at the wharf in Juneau at the statue of the dog Patsy Ann. Patsy Ann was a bull terrier who was born in Portland, Oregon in 1929 and came to Juneau as a pup. Because of her unerring sense of the imminent arrival of all of the ships, she was dubbed by the mayor in 1934 the official greeter of Juneau. Patsy Ann was stone deaf, but somehow she could hear the whistle of the ships even before they were in sight. She would trot down to the wharf and greet the visitors warmly. After her death, the Friends of Patsy Ann commissioned a statue of the official greeter of Juneau, Patsy Ann.

As the capital of Alaska, Juneau has a population of only 31,000 people. Its economy is based on tourism, mining, logging, and fishing. One of the features about Juneau that interested us so much on The Joy of Music is the fact that the State House of Juneau actually houses an organ in its main lobby, something we never have found in our musical visits around the world.

There are over 100,000 glaciers in Alaska. And not far from Juneau is the Mendenhall Glacier, a slow-moving river of ice stretching 12 miles and reaching 1.5 miles across the Mendenhall Valley, with ice 400 to 800 feet deep. Although only minutes from downtown Juneau, a trip to the glacier transports visitors to a primordial past when much of North America was buried under ice. The mighty Mendenhall grinds its way from the Juneau ice field, 1,500 square miles of ice, a frozen expanse larger than Rhode Island. The ice field feeds 38 other major valley glaciers.

name is Diane Bish, and I would like to thank you for joining us today on The Joy of Music as we have brought you a musical journey of Alaska on the Crystal Harmony. We pray that you have been blessed and enriched by our program today, and we look forward to seeing you again next week on The Joy of Music. 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

0: My dear Lord, who is hidden in the Blessed Sacrament, my living host, you are my all. 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Jesus, I will trust you, for you are an ocean of mercy for me.
1: That is why I am here for you. I have established this throne of mercy here on earth, not surrounded by guards or soldiers that you cannot come, but by angels. You can come here and speak to me, and in silence hear my voice in your heart. Tell all souls I am waiting for them to visit me here in the Blessed Sacrament, so I can fill them with many graces because of their acts of love and faith in coming to me.
0: Thank you, Lord. You are the King of Mercy, living in our midst here on earth.

0: Queen of Heaven, rejoice, alleluia.
1: The Son whom you merited to bear, alleluia.
0: Has risen as he said, alleluia.
1: Pray for us to God, alleluia.
0: Rejoice and be glad, O Virgin Mary, alleluia.
1: For the Lord has truly risen, alleluia.
0: Let us pray. O God, who through the resurrection of your Son, Jesus Christ, gave rejoicing to the world, grant, we pray, that through his mother, the Virgin Mary, we may obtain the joys of everlasting life through Christ our Lord.

Laudato Jesus Christus. Praised be Jesus Christ. Hello everyone and welcome to this live broadcast of the Regina Coeli prayer from St. Peter's Square on Sunday, May 17th. And a happy feast of the Ascension to the country celebrating today. In just a few moments, Pope Leo XIV will appear at the window of the Apostolic Palace and greet the faithful before praying the Regina Coeli at noon. My name is Isabella de Carvalho and I'll be providing the English language commentary and translations for this event. A very warm welcome to you all from wherever you are joining us. Some of you may be joining us through various Vatican media channels, perhaps the Vatican News app or the Radio Vaticana app, and the Vatican News website or the Vatican News English YouTube channel or our Facebook live feed. Welcome also to all of you joining us through our media partners, EWTN TV, Catholic Faith Network in America, Salt and Light TV, Shalom World TV, Atma Darshan TV, Catholic TV, and Luminous Radio India. 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As you can see, today's a really bright, sunny day in Rome, and a lot of people are gathering in the square, and they're waiting for Pope Leo that should be appearing at the window shortly. As we were saying today, many countries celebrate the Solemnity of the Ascension of the Lord, which commemorates the Christian belief of Jesus' ascension into heaven. And this solemnity actually falls on the 40th day after Easter, so usually on a Thursday. But this year was on May 14th, last Thursday. But in many countries, like in Italy or in Spain, this feast day is transferred to the Sunday after this Thursday, so today. Other countries in Europe, like France, Austria, Germany, or Switzerland, celebrated on Thursday, and some countries even have the day off. The Vatican also, for example, observed this solemnity on Thursday, and in fact, May 14th was a holiday. Today, the Church is also celebrating the 60th World Day of Social Communications, and in this year's message, Pope Leo highlighted the importance of ensuring that technological innovation

0: particularly artificial intelligence, serve the human person rather than replacing or diminishing human dignity. And the title of the message is Preserving Human Voices and Faces, and it was released earlier in the year. And he said how faces and voices are unique traits of every person and form the foundation of human identity and relationships. And so reflecting on this truth, then he centered that on his message. Now we see Pope Leo at the window.
1: Cari fratelli e sorelle, buona domenica!
0: Dear brothers and sisters, happy Sunday.
1: Oggi in molti paesi del mondo si celebra la solennità dell'ascensione del Signore.
0: In many countries throughout the world, the solemnity of the ascension of the Lord is celebrated today. The image of Jesus lifted up from the earth and ascending toward heaven, as the Bible states, may cause us to think about this mystery as a distant event from long ago. Yet, this is not so, for we are united to Jesus as the members of one body, united to the head. By ascending into heaven, then he draws us with him toward full communion with the Father. In this regard, St. Augustine said, the head's advance
1: la speranza delle membra
0: is the hope of the members.
1: Tutta la vita di Cristo è un moto di ascesa.
0: Indeed, Christ's entire life is a movement of ascent.
1: Umanità,
0: through his humanity, he embraces
1: del mondo,
0: and involves the whole world,
1: e riscattando
0: elevating
1: mondo
0: and redeeming human beings
1: peccato,
0: from their sinful condition.
1: Luce, perdono e speranza,
0: it thus brings light, forgiveness, and hope,
1: tenebre,
0: where previously there was darkness, injustice, and desperation, in order that men and women may attain the definitive Easter victory, in which the Son of God, by dying, has destroyed our death, and by rising, restored our life. The Ascension, therefore, does not speak to us of a distant promise, but of a living bond which draws us also toward heavenly glory, already elevating and expanding our horizon in this life and redirecting our way of thinking, feeling, and acting more closely to the measure of God's heart. Moreover, in this path of ascent, we recognize the way. Indeed, we find it in Jesus, in the gift of his life, his example, and his teachings. We also see it marked out for us by the Blessed Virgin Mary and the saints, those whom the Church offers as universal role models. Pope Francis also liked to speak of the saints next door, with whom
1: Papà,
0: we live in our daily
1: mamme,
0: lives,
1: nonni,
0: fathers, mothers, grandparents,
1: condizione,
0: people of every age and condition, who, with joy and commitment,
1: di vivere secondo
0: make the effort
1: il Vangelo
0: to live sincerely according to
1: con
0: the
1: loro,
0: gospel.
1: Con loro sostegno, e grazie alla loro preghiera,
0: with them, with their support, and thanks to their prayer, we too can learn to ascend, we too can learn to ascend day by day toward heaven.
1: Come dice San Paolo,
0: as St. Paul says, we must
1: vero,
0: focus on whatever
1: giusto,
0: is true,
1: amabile,
0: just and lovable, and put into practice,
1: di Dio,
0: with God's help,
1: che abbiamo ascoltato
0: all that
1: e veduto,
0: we have heard and seen.
1: Facendo crescere in noi e attorno a noi la vita
0: in this way, the divine life,
1: ricevuto nel battesimo,
0: which we received in baptism and which constantly draws us
1: in alto,
0: to
1: verso
0: the heights,
1: il Padre,
0: toward the Father, can grow in and around us and spread the precious fruits of communion and peace in the world. May Mary, the Queen of Heaven, who illuminates and guides us in every moment, support us on our path.
1: Alleluia.
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0: Cari fratelli e sorelle, ricorre oggi in diversi paesi la giornata mondiale delle comunicazioni sociali.
1: Dear brothers and sisters, today in many countries there's the 60th World Day of Social Telecommunications, which I wanted to dedicate to the theme Preserve Face and Human Faces and Voices. I encourage everyone in this time of artificial intelligence of communicating always in respect to the truth of the human person, toward which all technological innovation should be directed.
0: Si svolge la settimana Laudato Si.
1: And said from today until next Sunday there will be the week dedicated to the Laudato Si, inspired by Pope Francis's encyclical. In this Jubilee year dedicated to St. Francis of Assisi, let us remember his message of peace and love to all brothers and to all creatures.
0: In questi ultimi anni, a causa delle guerre,
1: unfortunately, in these last years, because of the war, because of different wars, the progress in this field have decreased. So I encourage the members of the Laudato Si movement and all those who work for an integral ecology to renew their commitment. Caring for peace is care for life.
0: Tutti voi, cari fedeli di Roma, e pellegrini di diversi paesi.
1: I greet all of you faithful from Rome and faithful from and pilgrims from different countries.
0: In particolare, do il benvenuto ad alcune bande musicali provenienti dalla Germania.
1: I greet especially some musical bands from Germany.
0: Alla confraternita Sant'Antonio di Umonti di Ajaccio.
1: A confraternity from Ajaccio.
0: Al gruppo di studenti dell'Università del Montana negli Stati Uniti d'America.
1: And a group of students from Montana in the United States.
0: Saluto i giovani di Oppido Mamertina.
1: And a group of young people.
0: Gli animatori di Lorenzaga in diocesi di Concordia Pordenone. E
1: and
0: i
1: other
0: ragazzi della
1: faithful
0: cresima
1: from
0: della diocesi di Genova.
1: Diocese in Italy. In different areas of Italy, and those who had done the confirmation in Genoa. I wish all of you a happy Sunday.

And that brings us to the end of this live broadcast of Pope Leo's recitation of the Nun Regina Coeli in St. Peter's Square on Sunday, May 17th. Please visit the Vatican News website, Facebook, Instagram, X, and YouTube accounts for coverage of today's event and other Vatican and world

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I'm Isabella de Carvalho, and it has been a pleasure providing the English language translations for all of you. 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And thank you also to our friends at the Deaf Catholic Youth Initiative for the Americas. Have a happy Sunday. Laudato Jesus Christus, praised be Jesus Christ.

Hi, I'm Father Kevin Zubel, and I'm a Redemptorist missionary stationed in the Diocese of Baton Rouge. Do you know the story of how you got your name? In my case, my mom told me that my name came about through a dream. And I love this story because, because it kind of helps me understand a little bit more about my parents and who they are. Because my mom and my dad had gone back and forth about what to call me, and they had sort of settled on Matthew. They liked the name Matthew. And so time came for me to be born, and it was the night before I would come into the world, and my mom said that she had a dream. And in this dream, an angel of all people, came and handed me to her. So in the dream, the angel delivered me to my mother and said, "His name is Kevin." So when I was actually born, my mom, following the example of the angel, decided to name me Kevin. There was one problem to this. This was in the days before the fathers were allowed into the room when a child was being born. And so my dad was outside smoking the cigarette outside the hospital. And when he came in looking for a Matthew. Well, there was no Matthew. And so that's how my dad learned that my name was Kevin. And then my mom had to explain to him, "Well, I'm sorry, John, but an angel chose this name, and the angel sort of outranks you. And so his name is Kevin. And so my name is Kevin." And I think all of us have some story, sometimes it's funny, sometimes it's more serious, about how we got our names. Because our names reveal a lot about who we are, but they also reveal a lot about from where we come. And it's interesting for me that as I serve as a priest and I get to know people from across many different cultures, just learning the importance of how names are chosen and how names are passed along. There are some cultures where the name is seen as a tribute to the previous generations, and names are passed along, and there's certain expectations about what the next child is going to be named. And in some cultures, it's absolutely forbidden to name the child after a recent relative, after a grandfather or a great-grandfather. And so all of these different cultures and traditions come around when it comes time to name a new life being brought into the world. And for that reason, names have a significance beyond just simply a way of identifying us, as a way of identifying who we are within the world. Our names connect us across generations. Our names connect us to a story. Our names connect us to a time and a place. And it's for that reason that our names are a sign of hope. We know that all across the stories that we hear in Scripture, throughout the Old Testament and in the New Testament, names come about and names change and names are announced for any number of reasons to signify a major new movement in the history of salvation. We think of Abram and Sarai, whose names change to Abraham and Sarah after they move forward and accept through faith the covenant with God and become the father and mother of countless generations. We think of the Annunciation, where Mary is told by the angel what she is to call her son. We think of Simon. We think of Simon the Apostle, who receives the name Peter because of his proclamation of faith in who Jesus is. So names have great importance in Scripture. And our names are no different, because our names, like I said earlier, our names reveal the hopes of the generations. Our names

Names connect us to a time and to a place. But our names also are carried with us as we write our own story, as we live our own lives. And for that reason, our names will always remain a sign of hope as we carry the gospel with us in our daily lives. And in fact, when you think back to baptism, the way the baptism begins is the priest or the deacon asks the family, "What name do you give this child?" And that's more than just a courtesy. There's great significance that we begin the process of baptism by announcing the name of the child in the church, in the community. Baptism is the first sign for us that our names have significance, that our names have with them a dignity that deserves to be honored, a dignity that deserves to be respected. And part of this is carried through because when we finish a baptism, we sign the names in a baptismal register. I've done a lot of research on my family history, and as I go back to records in Mexico, I found scans of the baptismal records of my grandparents and my great-grandparents. And something that really struck me in these register entries is as they write the name in this beautiful old script that we've seemed to forgotten how to do, as they write the names and all the details around the event and the godparents and all these sorts of things, at the very end of the entry it says, "And all of this information was read in the presence of the parents whose marks are attached here." In other words, my great-grandparents, my great-great-grandparents couldn't read or write. And so the evidence of their name is there in the baptismal register. And so for me, baptism shows us and reveals to us the significance of our names. And so what does this mean for us? What does this mean for us from a practical sense? Well, we get a sign from that in the great prophecy of the prophet Isaiah. And this comes from chapter 43. And we know this passage well. "But now thus says the Lord, he who created you, O Jacob, he who formed you, O Israel, do not fear, for I have redeemed you. I have called you by name, and you are mine." Our names are a sign of hope because it is our Lord who calls us by name. It is our Lord whose covenant with us is made for us as a people, made with us as a people. It's that covenant that was sealed on the cross. It's that covenant that we share whenever we gather around the table of Eucharist. But see, even within this covenant with us as a people, the Lord calls us by name. It's because we have a very specific purpose and plan in this world. And the great sign of that is our name, that the Lord calls us by name and teaches us to call others by name, to respect the dignity of names. And that's the message for us in all of this. One, to know who we are, to know what our name tells us about the hopes that surrounded our coming into the world, but also how important it is to respect the dignity of the names of others. I look back to my time in college, and of course I went to a major university, and there were students from all over the world, and some of them who came from countries and had names unique to their country. We would sometimes make fun of them, we'd sometimes create nicknames around them, and I look back at that time with a lot of regret, because a lot of times these students would play along simply because they wanted to fit in. But now I wish that I could go back and ask them, you know, what does your name mean? Am I pronouncing it correctly? Where do you come from? To see what I could learn from these people who come from all corners of the world. It's important to learn names. It's important to say them correctly. It's important not to make people feel strange or unwelcome because their names are something we aren't used to. And also, it's important to look at those around us who maybe sometimes are in the background. Sometimes it's people we see at school or at work. Maybe they're not our direct coworkers. Maybe they're the support staff, the maintenance staff, the custodians, those who work in cafeterias. They deserve for us to know their names. When I worked in public accounting, I learned very quickly that a sure sign that a company was beginning to struggle was that people stopped using the names of people in different offices and started using their titles.
when Cheryl became a counselor.

payable when Bob became payroll. That's when I knew the company was in trouble, because it's a lot easier to fire payroll. It's a lot easier to downsize accounts receivable than it is to fire Bob and Cheryl. And so because the Lord has called us by name, the Lord is teaching us to respect and appreciate our own names, to respect and appreciate the names of others, because no matter what we're called, no matter from where we come, our name means hope.

Lord of creation, you gave us the fertile earth, and with it our daily bread, as a sign of your love and providence. Today, we recognize with sorrow that millions of brothers and sisters continue to suffer from hunger, while so many goods are wasted at our tables.

awaken in us a new awareness that we learn to thank for every food, to consume simply, to share with joy, and to care for the fruits of the earth as a gift from you, destined for all, not just a few. Good Father, make us capable of transforming the logic of selfish consumption into a culture of solidarity. May our communities promote concrete gestures, awareness campaigns, food banks, and a sober and responsible lifestyle.

You who sent us your beloved Son, Jesus, broken bread for the life of the world, give us a new heart, hungry for justice and thirsty for fraternity.

May no one be excluded from the common table, and may your Spirit teach us to see bread not as an object of consumption, but as a sign of communion and care. Amen.

The Catholic TV Network welcomes and invites you to celebrate the sacred mysteries. Listen to God's Word, and in the Holy Eucharist, proclaim the victory of Jesus over death until He comes in glory.

0: Hello, everyone. My name is Father Brian Clary. I'm the pastor of Sacred Heart Parish in Roslindale. It is a joy to be celebrating this Mass with you on this day. Let us begin. In the name of the Father, and of the Son, and of the Holy Spirit.
1: Amen.
0: The grace of our Lord Jesus Christ, and the love of God, and the communion of the Holy Spirit be with you all.
1: With your spirit.
0: Brothers and sisters, let us acknowledge our sins, and so prepare ourselves to celebrate the sacred mysteries. Lord Jesus, you are mighty God and Prince of Peace. Lord, have mercy.
1: Lord, have mercy.
0: Lord Jesus, you are the Son of God and Son of Mary. Christ, have mercy.
1: Christ, have mercy.
0: Lord Jesus, you are Word made flesh and splendor of the Father. Lord, have mercy.
1: Lord, have mercy.
0: May Almighty God have mercy on us, forgive us our sins, and bring us to everlasting life.
1: Amen.
0: Let us pray. Grant, we pray, Almighty and merciful God, that the Holy Spirit, coming near and dwelling graciously within us, may make of us a perfect temple of his glory. Through our Lord Jesus Christ, your Son, who lives and reigns with you in the unity of the Holy Spirit, God, forever and ever.
1: Amen.

0: A reading from the Acts of the Apostles. From Miletus, Paul had the presbyters of the church at Ephesus summoned. When they came to him, he addressed them. You know how I lived among you the whole time from the day I first came to the province of Asia. I served the Lord with all humility and with the tears and trials that came to me because of the plots of the Jews. And I did not at all shrink from telling you what was for your benefit, or from teaching you in public or in your homes. I earnestly bore witness for both Jews and Greeks to repentance before God and to faith in our Lord Jesus. But now, compelled by the Spirit, I am going to Jerusalem. What will happen to me there, I do not know, except that in one city after another, the Holy Spirit has been warning me that imprisonment and hardships await me. Yet, I consider life of no importance to me, if only I may finish my course and the ministry that I received from the Lord Jesus to bear witness to the gospel of God's grace. But now I know that none of you to whom I preach the kingdom during my travels will ever see my face again. And so I solemnly declare to you this day that I am not responsible for the blood of any of you, for I did not shrink from proclaiming to you the entire plan of God. The word of the Lord.
1: Thanks be to God.

0: The Lord be with you.
1: And your spirit.
0: A reading from the Holy Gospel according to John.
2: Glory to you, O Lord.
0: Jesus raised his eyes to heaven and said, Father, the hour has come. Give glory to your Son, so that your Son may glorify you, just as you gave him authority over all people, so that your Son may give eternal life to all you gave him. Now this is eternal life, that they should know you, the only true God, and the one whom you sent, Jesus Christ. I glorify you on earth by accomplishing the work you gave me to do. Now glorify me, Father, with you, with the glory that I had with you before the world began. I revealed your name to those whom you gave me out of the world. They belong to you, and you gave them to me, and they have kept your word. Now they know that everything you gave me is from you, because the words you gave to me I have given to them. And they accepted them and truly understood that I came from you, and they have believed that you sent me. I pray for them. I do not pray for the world, but for the ones you have given me, because they are yours, and everything of mine is yours, and everything of yours is mine, and I have been glorified in them. And now I will no longer be in the world, but they are in the world, while I am coming to you. The Gospel of the Lord.
1: Praise to you, Lord Jesus Christ.
0: It's a day and time of gratitude for the church. A lot of transitions happening, a lot of ordinations here in the Boston area. 5 new priests were ordained this past weekend. And recently, the rector of St. John's Seminary here in Boston, Monsignor Stave Salox, announced that he was going to be stepping aside from that role. Now, he was my scripture professor many, many years ago. In fact, he's the only faculty member still there. So I've just been celebrating my 29th anniversary of priesthood. And I know that my skills, obviously, of interpreting sacred scripture come from the Lord, but then through able, diligent, holy professors, Father, like Monsignor Steve Salox.

0: in the late 20th century when I was in formation at St. John's, he and other scripture professors introduced us to great commentators, giants in the field of biblical commentary. One of the most famous and influential was a man by the name of Father Raymond Brown. He was known for such texts as the Introduction to the New Testament, the Birth of the Messiah, the Death of the Messiah, and Father Brown also has a voluminous commentary on the Gospel of John. 1,200 pages, magnificent work. And he has a great vision of the Johannine theology. He said that the Gospel of John functions like a pendulum on a clock. There's the descent when Christ is brought down from heaven, because in the Word, in the beginning was the Word, and Word was with God, and then we hear about his ministry, and then the low point when he is being brought to trial, and then the passion, the death, and the resurrection, the pendulum goes upwards. In the beautiful structure of John's Gospel, part one being the book of signs, where all those miracles and moments in Jesus' life to have people come to believe in him, culminating in the raising of Lazarus from the dead. And I'm grateful for the commentary of Father Brown, because during the Easter season, we hear so much from the Gospel of John in our weekday and Sunday celebrations. We, at this very moment, are in the midst of what Jesus is proclaiming. It's his the farewell discourse. It's happening on the night of the Last Supper. He's given instructions already to the disciples then and now. And now he's performing what scholars call the high priestly prayer. It was appropriate to conclude a farewell speech with a prayer for the people that are being left behind. So too with Jesus, praying for the church then and now. And let's be honest, Jesus has a lot on his mind when these words are being prayed. He's about to be betrayed, go through the passion and the death, but he takes the time to pray for the disciples gathered around in that upper room, and also to pray for you and me. And we hear a lot about glory in this passage. My pastoral council in Sacred Heart and Rosendale, we always do a faith sharing about a particular gospel. And many of the members at our last meeting said, what's the story about glory? He's mentioning it so many times. Well, if the Lord is mentioning it several times, we ought to pay attention to it. Glory obviously refers to the looking upon the Lord's glory in heaven. It's not just light, nature, beauty, fame, wonder, wisdom and goodness. The height of all glory is God most glorious. And we pray that when we get to heaven, we will be engaged in the most ecstatic joy prepared for us before time began. Jesus knew this glory and is glorified on the cross. Jesus glorifies the Father by revealing his love for all of us. Jesus glorifies us by sharing with us his very life in the sacraments we have received. And we give glory to God by having faith and preaching the gospel. And friends, this is not always easy. We are in the world, but not of the world, just as those early disciples and apostles. And Paul is keenly aware of the hardships that lay ahead of him, as evidenced in our first reading today, but he does not shrink from proclaiming the plan of God. Christ's activity of prayer still holds true. Think of those words when you are feeling anxious, doubtful, or fearful. I pray for them, for you and me, at this very moment, gathered around the table of the Lord, hearing his words, receiving spiritual communion with his sacrament. Whatever your holiest longing, my friends, challenging life situation, our High Priest Jesus Christ intercedes for us at the right hand of his Father. And dear friends, having heard God's word in sacred scripture, let us turn to our Father and ask him to hear all of our prayers. For Leo, our Pope, Richard, our Bishop, and all clergy and religious throughout the world, we pray to the Lord.
1: Lord, hear our prayer.
0: That the risen Lord may grant wisdom and strength to all those entrusted with the responsibility of governance, we pray to the Lord.
1: Lord, hear our prayer.
0: That Christ, who died for our sins and rose again, may grant us the grace of true contrition and perseverance. We pray to the Lord.
1: Lord, hear our prayer.
0: For all missionaries working throughout the world to spread the good news of the resurrection, we pray to the Lord.
1: Lord, hear our prayer.
0: For all viewers and benefactors of the Catholic TV network during this Easter season, we pray to the Lord.
1: Lord, hear our prayer.
0: For the health of the sick and suffering, and for all those who care for them, we pray to the Lord.
1: Lord, hear our prayer.
0: For the repose of the souls of all the faithful departed, we pray to the Lord.
1: Lord, hear our prayer.
0: Heavenly Father, your Son Jesus Christ taught us to ask, to seek, and to knock. We have just done so, knowing that you have heard our prayers. We'll consider our trust and faith in you and grant our many needs, for we have spoken them in the name of Christ, who is Lord forever and ever. Amen.

0: Pray, brothers and sisters, that my sacrifice and yours may be acceptable to God, the Almighty Father.
1: May the Lord accept the sacrifice at your hands, praise and glory of his name, for our good and the good of all this holy church.
0: Accept, O Lord, the prayers of your faithful with the sacrificial offerings, that through these acts of devotedness, we may pass over to the glory of heaven, through Christ our Lord. The Lord be with you.
1: And with your spirit.
0: Lift up your hearts.
1: Lift them up to the Lord.
0: Let us give thanks to the Lord our God.
1: It is right and just.
0: It is truly right and just, our duty and our salvation, always and everywhere to give you thanks. Lord, Holy Father, Almighty and Eternal God, through Christ our Lord. For after his resurrection, he plainly appeared to all his disciples and was taken up to heaven in their sight, that he might make us sharers in his divinity. Therefore, overcome with paschal joy, every land, every people exults in your praise, and even the heavenly powers with the angelic hosts sing together the unending hymn of your glory as they acclaim.

all holiness. Make holy, therefore, these gifts, we pray, by sending down your Spirit upon them like the dewfall, so that they may become for us the body and blood of our Lord Jesus Christ. At the time he was betrayed and entered willingly into his passion, he took bread, and giving thanks, broke it, and gave it to his disciples, saying, "Take this, all of you, and eat of it, for this is my body, which will be given up for you."

In a similar way, when supper was ended, he took the chalice, and once more giving thanks, he gave it to his disciples, saying, "Take this, all of you, and drink from it. For this is the chalice of my blood, the blood of the new and eternal covenant, which will be poured out for you and for many for the forgiveness of sins. Do this in memory of me."

Therefore, as we celebrate the memorial of his death and resurrection, we offer you, Lord, the bread of life and the chalice of salvation, giving thanks that you have held us worthy to be in your presence and minister to you. Humbly we pray that partaking of the body and blood of Christ, we may be gathered into one by the Holy Spirit. Remember, Lord, your church spread throughout the world and bring her to the fullness of charity, together with Leo, our Pope, and Richard, our Bishop, and all the clergy. Remember also our brothers and sisters who have fallen asleep in the hope of the resurrection and all who have died in your mercy. Welcome them into the light of your face. Have mercy on us all, we pray, that with the Blessed Virgin Mary, Mother of God, with Blessed Joseph, her spouse, with the blessed apostles and all the saints who have pleased you throughout the ages, we may merit to be co-heirs to eternal life and may praise and glorify you through your Son, Jesus Christ. Through him and with him and in him, O God, Almighty Father, in the unity of the Holy Spirit, all glory and honor is yours forever and ever.

0: At the Savior's command, informed by divine teaching, we dare to say, Our Father, who art in heaven, hallowed be thy name. Thy kingdom come, thy will be done, on earth as it is in heaven. Give us this day our daily bread, and forgive us our trespasses, as we forgive those who trespass against us. And lead us not into temptation, but deliver us from evil. Deliver us, Lord, we pray, from every evil. Graciously grant peace in our days, that by the help of your mercy, we may be always free from sin and safe from all distress as we await the blessed hope and the coming of our Savior, Jesus Christ.
1: The kingdom, the power, and the glory are yours, now and forever.
0: Lord Jesus Christ, who said to your apostles, Peace I leave you, my peace I give you, look not on our sins, but on the faith of your church, and graciously grant her peace and unity in accordance with your will, who live and reign forever and ever.
1: Amen.
0: The peace of the Lord be with you always.
1: Your spirit.
0: Let us offer each other the sign of peace.

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Lord, I am not worthy that you should enter under my roof, but only say the word and my soul shall be healed.

0: Let us pray. We have partaken of the gifts of this sacred mystery, humbly imploring, O Lord, that what your Son commanded us to do in memory of him may bring us growth in charity through Christ our Lord.
1: Amen.
0: The Lord be with you.
1: And with your spirit.
0: May Almighty God bless you, the Father, and the Son, and the Holy Spirit.
1: Amen.
0: Go in peace, glorifying the Lord by your life.
1: Thanks be to God.

We have worshiped God, the Father, the Son, and the Holy Spirit. 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

0: Saint Michael the Archangel, defend us in battle. Be our protection against the wickedness and snares of the devil. May God rebuke him, we humbly pray. And do thou, O Prince of the Heavenly Host, by the power of God, cast into hell Satan and all the evil spirits who prowl through the world seeking the ruin of souls. Amen.
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2: 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And I'm standing in what used to be the men's department, but as you can see, it's now the ladies' department. They've changed. They've changed everything around.
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0: Welcome to Daily Living with Father Chapin, where we consider God's Word and how we might be able to apply it into our daily living. Yes, my friend, that's what we do. Sometimes the Bible, well, it can be a bit confusing. So we bust it down like a fraction. We're asking questions. Questions like, what do these Gospels have to do with me? That's what I want to know. How can I take these Gospels and apply them into my daily living so that I can become a reflection of God's love to this world, which, let's face it, could use a bit more love, don't you think? I mean, take a look around. There's a lot of bad news bears out there. How can I take the good news of Jesus Christ and apply it into my daily living so that I can become, well, a tool in the hand of God, making present his kingdom, not someday in some kind of wishful thinking kind of way, but today and every day. And that's what this show is all about. And I'm so glad that you could join us today. We are hearing from the Gospel of Matthew. Now, the 11 disciples went to Galilee to the mountain to which Jesus had directed them. And when they saw him, they worshiped him, but some doubted. And Jesus came to them and said, "All authority in heaven and on earth has been given to me. Go, therefore, and make disciples of all nations, baptizing them in the name of the Father and of the Son and of the Holy Spirit, teaching them to observe all I've commanded you. And lo, I'm with you always to the end of the age." Wow. This is Daily Living. I'm Father Chapin. You hang out. We'll be right back. We're going to talk about this gospel and a few other things here as we consider God's Word and how we might be able to apply it into our daily living.
1: Hi, this is Father Chapin, host of Daily Living with Father Chapin. It is such a pleasure to be able to come into your home each and every week and share the good news, but it's a bit expensive. So I would ask you to consider grabbing a piece of paper and a pencil, and at the next break, I'm going to share with you some details how you can become a partner with Daily Living. And together, we can take the good news to a lost world. What do you say we get back to the show?
0: Welcome back to Daily Living. You know, I love coming into your home each and every week talking about these Gospels. My brother and I have been writing this program coming up on about 20 years, and it's been great. We started as a radio show on a small AM station, Beckley, West Virginia, and God has brought me to you today. And like I said, it's great. One of the greatest things about daily living, at least for me, and I think my brother would agree, is that it forces us to keep our nose in Scripture as we wrestle with what it means and what God is trying to teach us, as we consider what other theologians and preachers might have said over the years, painting word pictures, trying to put ourselves into the scene, asking, well, how would I feel if I was standing in this crowd today hearing this for the first time? And then, of course, there's the whole historical context, which is always interesting, not to mention the words themselves, whether that be Greek or Hebrew or

0: Aramaic. I've always been fascinated by words, the science of words, where they came from. They call this etymology. But, you know, the one thing about what we call the liturgy of the word, which are the readings every Sunday, is that it is a gift that just keeps on giving because it just keeps on coming. Because we're on a treadmill. And as soon as we finish this one, our program today, we're on to the next one, which, by the way, would be Pentecost next week, which I love, all right? Once you're on the treadmill, you can't jump off, which is probably a good thing because it forces us to keep our nose in Scripture. And I imagine if we weren't on this treadmill, there would be times where I would slack off from time to time because I'm a human being and humanity by nature is lazy. Our natural state is to be at rest, which is why so many of us, I fear, practice lazy Christianity. We might go to church, we might receive the Eucharist, we might say grace over meals, but when was the last time we were truly convicted by Scripture? When was the last time we stopped, took a look at our lives, and took inventory on our faith life? And given the fact that the greatest response we can give the gospel is change, are we changing? Now, I say all of that to say this. As I was preparing for our program today, and of course, we read the Great Commission today, it's Ascension Sunday, so we have several options, but we settled on this gospel called the Great Commission. I must say, I became very convicted because it seems that nowadays we become the frozen chosen as the Great Commission has become the Great Omission. So today I want to talk about, well, three questions and three statements. So we'll start with the three questions. Number one, what are we doing when we go to church? And number two, how are we doing what we do? And finally, and perhaps most importantly, number three, why are we doing what we're doing? So where do you even start? Well, let's start with a basic question, why? Okay, why am I a Christian? Have you ever stopped to consider that question? Why am I a Christian? And not only that, okay, but if I am a Christian, if I'm going to claim that title, if I'm going to wave that flag, what is expected of moi? What is my side of the street? Well, my friends, Jesus makes it very clear in our gospel today, in fact, throughout the New Testament, that I am called to carry the message. We see this very clearly in the beginning of the book of Acts. You will receive power when the Holy Spirit comes upon you, and you will be my witnesses. Or in Luke, the forgiveness of sins will be preached in my name to all nations, beginning with Jerusalem, and you are my witnesses. Or how about Mark? Go into all the world and preach the good news to all the nations. And of course, our gospel today, go therefore and make disciples of all nations. My friends, these are our marching orders. If we are disciples of Christ, we must carry the message. It's the way that every gospel, including the book of Acts, concludes. It is the 12th step of Christianity. After having had a spiritual awakening, we are called to do what? To carry the message to others. Once again, the question becomes, what are we doing? How are we doing it? And why are we doing it? You know, when I was growing up as a young lad, I spent enormous amounts of time lying on my bed listening to FM radio. And during those years, there was one song that was in heavy rotation, and it was from an English pop band called Pink Floyd. Now, they had a record called The Wall. Now, this record, The Wall, is a story about isolation, trauma, self-destruction. It's deep. It's heavy, okay? It's a long way from Do-Do Run Run, okay? So anyway, there's this one song from that album, The Wall, that the FM radio played all the time. And the song was called Comfortably Numb. Now, I bring it up because I fear, as a church these days, this is what we have become. Because there seems to be zero interest in evangelization. Now, I got to be careful here, because I don't want to be picking on my three small churches here in southern West Virginia, because I imagine it's probably the same just about everywhere else. But I've been here, I don't know, 6 years, 7 years. And during that time, how many people have invited people they know to come to our churches? I tell you, not many. Meanwhile, I'm doing 10 funerals for every one baptism. And the congregation is getting smaller and smaller. Where are we going to be in 20 years? As the Great Commission has become the Great Omission. And when it comes to going out into this world to carry a message of hope to those who are suffering, without hope, we have become comfortably numb. And our churches have become fish bowls. And the one thing about these fish bowls is that the fish within each bowl look remarkably the same, as the criteria seems to be to find other fish who think and believe as I do. And we'll praise the Lord in our bowl, but outside our bowl, Jesus is rarely brought up. Now, meanwhile, Jesus is saying, carry the message, which, in case you forgot, is that God so loved this world that he sent his only Son, who through his Holy Spirit will save you from, well, you, right? Meanwhile, our world has beaten us into silence. So here's the question. If Jesus is the light of the world, and we all know people who are living in darkness today, what are we doing to bring that light to them? If Jesus is the bread of life, and we all know people who are hungry for the truth, what are we doing to feed them that truth? You know, the other day, I was driving, and I came up on this accident, car accident. It's a bad one. A couple of cars really banged up, a lot of twisted metal. And, hopefully nobody got killed. I don't know. But the cops hadn't come yet, and traffic was stopped, and the accident was in the middle of the road, blocking traffic both ways. But shockingly, immediately, people started driving up on the sidewalk to go around the wreck. I mean, one or two people stopped, but, I mean, one guy actually started honking his horn. I'm thinking, really? Get out of the way. I got places to go. Can you imagine? But this is our world. I understand that. But is this our church as well? My friends, there are a whole lot of people out there who have wrecked in this life. And how many of us as church just drive by because we got places to go? This is Daily Living. I'm Father Chapin. You hang out. We'll be right back. And we will continue to talk all about the Great Commission and how we can apply this into our daily living.
1: 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What do you say we get back to the show?
0: Welcome back to Daily Living. Today, we're talking all about the Great Commission. And in our gospel today, Jesus makes three statements. And these are statements only Jesus can make. So let's talk about them. Number one, Jesus approached and said to them, "All power in heaven and earth has been given to me." Now, let's just stop and consider

consider that statement for a moment. The fact that someone would stand in human history and rightfully make such a claim, he's saying, I am all authority. I have all power. Again, no human being can make that claim. But this is not an isolated incident. We see it throughout the Gospels. In fact, if you recall, we see this at the very beginning of his ministry, right after the temptations of the desert, or in the desert, a small fishing village called Capernaum, and he's preaching in the synagogue. Now, remember, he's preaching, and in the middle of it, some demon starts speaking out of this demon-possessed man, and Jesus silences the demon. And the people were all so amazed, they asked each other, what is this? A new teaching and with authority. He even gives orders to impure spirits, and they obey him. Or how about the fourth chapter of Luke? When Jesus returned to his own hometown in Nazareth, you remember that story. He goes to the synagogue that Saturday morning, gets up to read, they hand him a scroll, he pulls out Isaiah, and he reads, the Spirit of the Lord is upon me, because the Lord has anointed me to bring good news to the poor, to heal the brokenhearted, and to set prisoners free. Wow. And then he sits down, everybody's staring up, and he says, today, this scripture is fulfilled in your hearing. Now, they didn't like that too much, and they didn't believe him. In fact, they reacted with violence, tried to kill him, threw him off a cliff, but he escaped. But that's how we are, really. We are slow to believe. Like those two disciples on the road to Emmaus, remember them? They'd given up. I mean, they're going home. And if you recall that story, Jesus appears and opens up the scriptures to them. And he points out all that refers to him. But do they get it? No. But what about you? What about me? Do we get it? Not really. And that slow to believe theme is consistent throughout the scriptures, where Jesus is saying, these scriptures are fulfilled in me. These scriptures culminate in me. And today we read, all power in heaven and earth has been given to me. And how do they respond? Well, it says, well, when they saw him, they worshiped him, but some doubted. Really? Really? After all that? Yeah. But before we start pointing fingers, hold on there, Sparky. What about you? What about me? How often do we doubt? How often is it true that so many of us can look back over our lives, see God's fingerprints all over it, yet we look one day ahead, we see nothing? I've said it before, I'll say it again. We believe in Jesus for sure, but we have a real hard time trusting him. And we find ourselves in the dungeon of doubt. And may I say that this is precisely this doubt that serves as the primary reason that the Great Commission has become the Great Omission. But if that is you, if you find yourself in the dungeon of doubt, don't feel like you're the Lone Ranger, because you're in good company. Never forget that in the end, Peter denied him. In the end, all the disciples ran away. Calvary was a very lonely place. Or how about Paul, the greatest evangelist ever? Not only did he doubt, no, he was convinced that believing in Jesus was a crime so dangerous that they should be killed. So how did Paul come to believe in Jesus? Well, he met him. And the same is true for you and me. We can only truly come to believe in Jesus when we meet him. Because there's a huge difference between knowing about Jesus and actually knowing him.

0: and actually meeting him. And how do we meet Jesus? We meet Jesus when we seek Jesus. And in the same way, the disciples came to know Jesus. If you recall, when Jesus appeared in the upper room after the resurrection, he breathed on them and said, "Receive the Holy Spirit." Which, like I said, we're going to be talking all about next week when we celebrate my favorite Sunday of the year. Of course, talking about Pentecost. So he breathed on them because it is the Holy Spirit that ultimately will reveal Jesus to his disciples. And it is the Holy Spirit that will reveal Jesus to Paul on the road to Damascus. And it is that same Holy Spirit, which, by the way, is available to you right here, right now, that will reveal Jesus to you. So if you find yourself locked in the dungeon of doubt, take it to Jesus, and through his Holy Spirit, he will dispel your darkness. So let's talk about that second statement. "Go, therefore, and make disciples of all nations, baptizing them in the name of the Father and of the Son and of the Holy Spirit, teaching them to observe all that I've commanded you. Go, therefore." In other words, all power in heaven and earth has been given to me, and now I'm giving it to you. "Go, therefore," meaning, therefore, you go, "teaching them to observe all that I've commanded you." So again, what is the command? Tell this world about me and how the Father has sent me to save you from you. So when you find someone who's lost, when you find someone who's living in darkness, when you find somebody who's hungry and thirsty for the truth, share the good news. But let me tell you, from the get-go, this world, it's going to fight you. This world's going to say, "What right do you have to challenge other beliefs with what you call the truth?" What right do I have? Well, let me tell you. The one who has all power in heaven and earth has commanded me to do so. And it wasn't a suggestion. I've been commanded to bring people to Jesus so that he can convert their hearts, baptize them in the name of the Father, the Son, and the Holy Spirit. I've been called to shine the light of the good news into this present darkness, which, in case you forgot what the good news is, it's pretty simple. If you find yourself lost in this darkness and you consider Jesus with an open heart and receive him into your heart, the chains that are keeping you in shame and in the darkness of sin will be broken. If not, they won't. Kind of like that old Eagles song. Remember that? "So oftentimes it happens that we live our lives in chains and we never even know we have the key." My friends, we do have the key, and his name is Jesus. "Go and teach them to observe all that I've commanded you." Now, here's another point. If you're going to witness to Jesus, you need to know what he said, because you can't give away what you don't have. So take the time, because comfortably numb ain't working. As a church and as disciples of Christ, we need to wake up, bust out of our fishbowls, and challenge this world around us. We must stand on this great commission. Let us not hide our lamp under a bushel basket. Let us share the good news with this world. Let's get to that third statement. "And I am with you always until the end of the age." In other words, my presence will be with you always. Now, that's either true or it's not true. Remember, we're in the Gospel of Matthew. And Matthew begins his gospel with, "And the virgin shall conceive and bring forth a son, and he will be called Emmanuel," meaning God with us, right? And now we're at the very end of the Gospel of Matthew. And what is he saying? "And lo, I will be with you until the end of the age." So he ends where he begins. And so do we. What am I doing? How am I doing it? And why am I doing it? Am I carrying the message? Or am I in my fishbowl, comfortably numb, while the world is quietly suffering, or not so quietly suffering, around me? This week, I challenge you, jump out of your fishbowl. Pull that lamp from under your basket and tell that person you're thinking about right now, you know the one you're thinking about, tell that person, you know what? This world can be really tough. And I see that you're suffering a little bit these days. And let me tell you, I've been where you are. Let me tell you about a man and all he has done for me. Perhaps he could do the same for you. Yes, my friend, Jesus. He walked among us some 2,000 years ago. But here's a miracle. He continues through his Holy Spirit to walk among us today, right here, right now. It's a miracle that plays out each and every day within the Spirit-filled Christian. Speaking of miracles, if you were to ask someone, hey, what do you think the greatest miracle Jesus ever did was? I imagine top of the list would be walking out of that tomb 3 days after the crucifixion. I mean, that would certainly be a good answer. But of course, Jesus performed many miracles. But one of those miracles was that somehow, with just a few people, and I'm talking about ordinary people, people like you and me, he lit a spark. And that spark became a fire. And that fire continues to burn some 2,000 years later. It's the miracle of Jesus. Won't you become part of his miracle today? You know, every day in this country, somebody does something nice for somebody else. Today, why don't you let that somebody be you? Because the best vitamin for a Christian is be one. This is Daily Living. I'm Father Chapin, swinging the bat of truth. Hope you can come back next week and we'll do it again. Until then, I bless you in the name of the Father, and of the Son, and of the Holy Spirit.
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Hi, everyone. It's Bishop Reed. We hope you'll join us here in the living room for This is the Day on Wednesday. John Cannon from Monk Mindset is going to help us to bring monastic practices into our own lives. And if you ever wanted to cultivate more peace and structure in your life, you're going to love hearing about John's app. So tune in on Wednesday right here in the living room for This is the Day on Catholic TV.

And we know that the Old Testament tabernacle, or the tabernacle at all, as far as a theme or a topic or a symbol, communicates God's desire to live with his people. So the tabernacle then also helps us understand the skeleton of Catholic worship, the foundation, the template. According to the scriptures themselves, the Old Testament tabernacle is a prototype of the heavenly tabernacle. And our Catholic faith and worship is based on the template of the Old Testament tabernacle. And so all of the furnishings are fulfilled in the church. And in fact, the Catholic Church is the only church on the face of the earth that retains every one of these elements of the Old Testament tabernacle. Even our Orthodox brothers and sisters who are very, very close to us, they don't retain the next element that we are going to look at together. But first, by way of review, since we have been in the outer courtyard, we've seen the Old Testament liturgical calendar is fulfilled in the Catholic or the church's liturgical calendar. And the Old Testament priesthood is fulfilled in Jesus' high priesthood and then the priests that he ordains through that, the Catholic priesthood. The bronze altar in the courtyard of the outer part of the Old Testament tabernacle is fulfilled in the Catholic altar. The altar fire on that brazen altar in the Old Testament tabernacle is fulfilled in purgatory. And the laver of the Old Testament tabernacle is fulfilled in the baptismal font. So you can already see just in these things how the Old Testament tabernacle is a beautifully concise apologetics tool, because it communicates the basis for Catholic faith and worship in a very concise way. And it's an easy way to share your Catholic faith and practice from the Bible in a nice little package. I like that a whole lot. And now we are moving into the inner sanctuary of the Old Testament tabernacle. And so outside, remember, both the altar and the laver were constructed from bronze, which is symbolic of judgment. And now we're going to enter into the inner rectangle or the inner sanctuary, in which there's also a more inner sanctuary or the Holy of Holies. But just inside that curtain that leads into the inner sanctuary or the inner rectangle, the very first thing one encounters on that left side is the golden lampstand. And in fact, everything in that inner sanctuary is made from gold. It's acacia wood, which is a very special type of wood. It doesn't rot very easily. It's a little bit like our cedar here in America, but it had some preservative qualities that made it, the longevity of the wood, a good source to build these types of things. And it also, one of the interesting things about an acacia tree is that it's full of thorns. So somebody had to have the job of harvesting that wood in order to build these structures, these furnishings in the tabernacle. But the very first one on the left in the inner sanctuary was beaten out of a single piece of gold. And when we think of the lampstand, we think of perhaps a tabletop lampstand, but this was a menorah, and it wasn't tabletop size. It was the size of a full-grown man, and it had little lamps at the top of each of its arms. That lampstand and the little lamps on each of the arms, we think of a lampstand as electric, but this is what the little lamps looked like on the arms of each of those of the menorah. There were seven arms on that menorah. I brought this back from the Holy Land, and you can see it looks like a little, like a genie lamp almost. And here's where the oil was, and the wick came out here. So the priest would put the wick in, and it would stick out here, and then the arms of the lampstand would hold each of the little lamps.

So the lampstand then was the only light source in the entire inner sanctuary. And if you remember, I think it was in our very first episode when we talked about the structure of that inner rectangle. It was made out of wood, acacia wood, but it was overlaid with gold on the inside. And then covered, the entire structure was covered with skins, animal skins. So it would have been dark in there. The only light source in that area was this lampstand, this man-sized lampstand with seven little lamps at the top filled with oil and beaten from one single piece of gold. I find that utterly amazing. But that was the lampstand in the Old Testament tabernacle. But before even we get the instructions for that, which are in Exodus chapter 25, if you're following along, in Exodus 25, we get the description of what this lampstand looked like and how it was decorated, because it was one of the most beautifully decorated furnishings in the whole tabernacle. And interestingly, if you remember from the episode on the priesthood, it was decorated with almond leaves, almond flowers, and then little almonds on the arms of that lampstand. So a very large menorah with seven little lamps at the top, decorated with almonds, which we know now from that episode, the almonds symbolize the priesthood, all right? And that's gonna be really important. If you look in John chapter 15, we can sort of see why that lampstand was beaten out of one piece of gold. Because Jesus says that he is the vine and we are the branches. And so it's a matter of unity. That lampstand communicated the unity, that one piece of gold, and each of the seven branches communicated the idea of unity, particularly through the priesthood. And because the almonds, remember, are symbolic of the watching over us that the priesthood does, we can see how that lampstand then, somehow it's communicating that light comes to us through the priesthood. Now, that might be a difficult idea for some of us, because we know priests are just people and they're not always great ones. They're not always gifted in all of the areas that we need them to be gifted. But in Revelation chapter 1, verses 1 through 20, we get we get a really good picture of why there's no need to worry about it. Because we see Jesus as the high priest standing in the midst of seven golden lampstands in the temple in heaven. So the high priest is surrounded by seven golden lampstands, which are symbolic of the priesthood, but also symbolic of the eras of church history in their entirety. So the lampstands in Revelation, particularly, according to the church fathers, they illustrate for us that Jesus is in the center of his priesthood in every era of the church and salvation history. I absolutely love that idea, because it tells us that we don't need to worry, because Jesus knows all about his priesthood. He knows everything, and we're safe. We're safe because he is the high priest. He is the light of the world, which we'll see in just a moment. So the responsibilities surrounding that lampstand are given to us in Exodus chapter 27 and also Leviticus chapter 24. And part of what the priests were supposed to do was to keep the little lamps at the top of the arms full of oil and keep the wicks trimmed so that it didn't smoke a whole lot. And so they were to keep the lamps full and burning perpetually. Again, we see this idea of perpetual, everlasting. So it's not supposed to just stop when Jesus comes. The light is supposed to never go out. Sort of like that eternal flame at the JFK Memorial. So the nature then of the light-bearing priesthood becomes clear when we look at the Old Testament uses and the Old Testament teachings on light, all right? If you remember back to the priesthood episode, we talked about a curious tool that the high priests had in de-

determining God's will about certain things. There was the breastplate of judgment that had 12 jewels inset in there, one for each of the 12 tribes, and there was a pocket in it that contained two stones, the Urim and the Thummim. And they're transliterated. Those words are transliterated, meaning they're just taken whole and kind of dropped in our English Bible. So we don't even really know what Urim and Thummim mean, except by context and just the definitions of the words. There's really nothing in English to come anywhere close to it. But we get the idea of lights and truths. Urim and Thummim, lights and truths. So it's the idea is the revelation of perfect knowledge through these stones in the pocket of the breastplate of the high priest. And then we see in certain places in the scriptures what those stones were used for specifically. In Numbers chapter 27, verse 21, we see that they used the stones to determine who the leader would be. In 1 Samuel 14, 41, we see that they were used to determine whether someone was guilty or not. In Ezra chapter 2, verse 63, we see that they're using the stones to determine God's will about a particular matter. And so altogether, Sirach sort of pulls those ideas together in chapter 45, verse 10, which is actually one of the most beautiful biblical passages of descriptions of the priesthood in the Old Testament. And we see that the Urim and Thummim are called the oracle of judgment. And so the priest then, through the Urim and Thummim in part, but that remember they also had the law of God given to them through Moses, and they would teach the people according to Sirach chapter 45, but also elsewhere in the Old Testament. It's just summarized really well there in Sirach 45. But they were responsible for teaching the people and blessing the people and offering sacrifices on behalf of the people, but also making judgments in the presence of God on behalf of the people as well. So they brought God's word to the people, all right? And we don't really know what they look like. We think they might have been black and white stones that you choose a white for yes and a black for no, but we don't really know. But we do know that the lights and the truths idea and just the words themselves and the fact that they were in the breastplate of the high priest show us that it was the high priest's job or the priesthood's job to somehow communicate a particular kind of light. And we see through the meanings of the words that this is the light of God's word, all right? But there are more places in the Old Testament that we get the idea of what light is meant to communicate in the scriptures. And the first place is creation, where God said, "Let there be light," and there was light. That was literal light. It was the light of the sun and the moon and the cosmic day and nighttime. And then we have in Exodus chapter 10, verses 21 through 23, when the plague of darkness fell on Egypt, it was God's people who had light. They had light the entire time. And of course, this is literal light again. In Exodus chapter 13, verses 17 through 22, we see again that idea of the pillar of fire that guided the people through the wilderness, particularly at night. So it was a pillar of cloud during the day that the people could see, and a pillar of fire at night that the people could also see. It was literal and it was visible, but it was also spiritual because it didn't burn anything up. And we looked at these ideas in the context of the altar fire as well. All of these uses of the word light in the scriptures communicate even and also even with fire, they communicate this idea of a spiritual light that is the presence of God and elsewhere His Word that bring us a new kind of light, a spiritual light. In Isaiah 60:19, we see that God is our everlasting light. In Psalm 27:1, we see that the Lord is my saving light. Job 29:3, God is a light in the darkness. And Micah 7:8, the Lord is light. So for all of these reasons where the scriptures speak of God being light and the fire throughout the Old Testament as well, indicating God's presence, that is perhaps why the Messiah was called Nehirah.

which means the light. The Messiah would be the light. A miraculous sort of delivering light that communicates God's word and his will, and that gives us direction, we'll say. And so now we can see why Jesus then would make an I am statement in the context of the Feast of Tabernacles, in John chapter 7. In John chapter 7, at the Feast of Tabernacles, they had a tradition where on the first evening of the festival, it was called the Illumination of the Temple. And four huge lampstands were set ablaze in the temple. And this is the context in which Jesus made this I am statement, I am the light of the world. And so they understood that when Jesus said, I am, first of all, using that ineffable name of God that he communicated to Moses in the burning bush, for him to make that statement and then say he is the light, he's saying, I am God and I am the light. I am the Messiah, the Nehira. And it infuriated the religious leaders of the time because they understood exactly what he was saying. But he said it for a purpose, did he not? So he is the light of the world. And we also have the fulfillment of that light in him, but brought forward into the Catholic Church. So in 2 Thessalonians 2:15 and in chapter 3:6, we see Paul speaking of the two ways or the two pillars that make up apostolic teaching. Now this blew my mind as a Baptist, because I don't know how we had never seen this before, because I remember being taught that traditions were legalistic and man-made and we should never, ever keep a tradition, which I always thought was weird because we had traditions too. You know, we had 15 minutes of singing and then 45 minutes of preaching. And just before we started the worship service, which is, you know, what we called it, we had this fellowship time and it was the same exact order every week. It was a tradition. And then we had Baptist tradition and Presbyterian tradition and Methodist tradition. And we had all kinds of traditions. We just didn't like that word at all. But it's interesting because Paul says that the two pillars of apostolic teaching are scripture and tradition. He tells us to hold fast to the traditions that I pass to you either in word, in writing, or in word. So scripture and oral tradition. Now, I'm telling you, I can't communicate how shocking this was to me as a Baptist to see Paul say this, because he makes it very clear right there in 2 Thessalonians 2 and 3 that both tradition, oral tradition, what he passed on through word and writing, that is what made up his authoritative teaching. And not just him, but all of the apostles. So the Bible then cannot be the Christian's only authority. Paul says it very plainly. He also says elsewhere that scripture, Peter does, not Paul, but Peter says in 2 Peter 1:20 that no prophecy of scripture is of private interpretation. And I read that too and I thought, okay, well, that does say prophecy. No prophecy of scripture is of private interpretation. So that doesn't mean we can't all interpret our Bibles privately, right? Because it's prophecy. But then I ran across Revelation chapter 19:10, which says that all prophecy speaks of Jesus and all scripture speaks of Jesus and all scripture is prophecy. John chapter 5 verses 39 through 40 say that prophecy is all about Jesus. So the whole of scripture is prophecy. So if prophecy is not a matter of private interpretation and all of scripture is a matter of prophecy because it's all about Jesus, then all scripture is not subject to private interpretation. And then I thought, well, if it's not private, it must be public. And if it's public, then who has it? Because I know Methodists say one thing and Presbyterians say one thing and Baptists say one thing. And just even in the Baptist church, we had all kinds of different kinds of Baptists and we all had different interpretations on all kinds of things.
And as I mentioned in an earlier episode, the Holy Spirit cannot be schizophrenic. There has to be an interpretation, and it has to be authoritative. And what we see through this lampstand in the Old Testament tabernacle is that he made provision for that. And Paul himself says so in 1 Timothy chapter 3:15. He said, I'm going to turn there. Let's turn there. 1 Timothy chapter 3, verse 15. He says, I write so that you may know how you ought to conduct yourself in the house of God. This is the tabernacle or the temple of God, the house of God, the church. He's writing about the church. I write so that you may know how you ought to conduct yourself in the house of God, which is the church of the living God, the pillar and foundation of truth. So he does not say that the Bible or that the scriptures are the pillar and the foundation of truth. He says the church is the pillar and the foundation of truth. And the church existed as one until the rebellion under Martin Luther. So the unity is meant to be preserved through the priesthood that gives us an authoritative interpretation on certain passages. Now, you know as well as I do, if you've studied anything on the catechism, that we're not actually taught as dogma very many things. There are a handful, we'll say, maybe two hands full of things that the church is really authoritative about. And most of those dogmas are foundational, things that no one argues with in Christianity as a whole. Things like the Trinity of God, things like Jesus is God and man, those kinds of foundational dogmas, those are the kinds of things that the church speaks authoritatively on, and there are others. But for the most part, we are allowed to read and interpret, we'll say, through the mind and the heart of the whole church throughout history, meaning the writings of the church fathers and the writings of the documents of the church and those sorts of things, to guide us into the fullness of truth. That's my point. And Paul says it is a matter of both the writing or the scriptures, which to him would have only been the Old Testament. They didn't even have the New Testament yet. They were writing it as they were teaching. It was the church, the Catholic Church, that compiled the writings into the canon or the measuring stick of what goes in and what's left out. And so it's the church that gave us the Bible. And Paul, when he was speaking about scripture, he was talking about the Old Testament. So they didn't even have the New Testament at the time. So the point then of the fulfillment of that lampstand in the Old Testament, especially as it's seen in the book of Revelation, where Jesus is standing in the center of the lampstands throughout salvation history, is twofold. First, Jesus is the true light. He is the fulfillment of all of those Old Testament types in his person. He's the fulfillment of the lampstand. He's the fulfillment of the pillar of fire. He's the fulfillment of the burning bush. He's the fulfillment of all of those scriptures and all of those things, because all of the scriptures prophesy of Christ. So we don't have to worry about whether our priesthood goes astray. It doesn't mean that we shouldn't correct them, because of course we should. But it does mean that ultimately Jesus is in charge of his priesthood throughout every single era of the church. But also, the priesthood is the institution, we'll say, that guards the deposit of faith in a way that makes it trustworthy for the whole church throughout salvation history. So, the magisterium then is the fulfillment of the lampstand in the Old Testament tabernacle. And we see that particularly in the book of Revelation. So the catechism tells us the magisterium is not superior to the word of God, but it is its servant. It teaches only what has been handed on to it. At the divine command and with the help of the Holy Spirit, it listens to this devotedly, guards it with dedication, and expounds it faithfully. All that it proposes for belief as being divinely revealed is drawn from this single deposit of faith. And that single deposit of faith includes both the scriptures and the traditions of the church, the oral teachings. And Paul speaks about those not just in that one passage, but throughout his writings. He's talking about him teaching through his
personal witness and through his words, but also through the writings that he left us in the letters that he wrote to the churches that he pastored. So the church then is the pillar and the foundation of truth, not the scriptures. So when a non-Catholic tells you that it's scripture alone, no, the Bible itself says that it is both scripture and tradition. And now you know where. And I'm telling you, I can't communicate clearly how earth-shattering that was to me. The Catechism also says, to the church belongs the right always and everywhere to announce moral principles, including those pertaining to the social order, and to make judgments on any human affairs to the extent that they are required by the fundamental rights of the human person or the salvation of souls. And of course, the church doesn't claim that authority on her own. She claims that authority because Jesus is the light of the world, and he stands in the center of those lampstands in the heavenly temple, which is a picture of him guiding and guarding as the light of the world through the magisterium of the church in every single era of salvation history, so that we can trust the teaching of the church and know that it is salvific. And we don't have to worry that it has been, that the deposit of faith has been corrupted. Why? Because the Holy Spirit is who guards the deposit of faith through the church throughout salvation history. So the lampstand in the Old Testament tabernacle is fulfilled in the magisterium of the church. And the Catholic Church is the only church on the face of the earth that maintains the lampstand perpetually as the scriptures commanded in the Old Testament in Exodus. I'm Sonia Corbett. In the name of the Father, and the Son, and the Holy Spirit, amen.

0: Coming up on The Gist.
1: A lot of times I have to remind myself to slow down because you get caught up in thinking, I'm not this, or I didn't accomplish that, or I'm not as whatever, I'm not what I wanted to be. And then you think, well, wait a minute, look at where the Lord has brought me thus far.
0: I am thrilled to be welcoming author Danny O'Dell to The Gist here today. Welcome, Danny. So glad you're here. Watch The Gist on Catholic TV.
2: Today I was taken up to heaven in spirit, where I saw inconceivable beauties and the happiness that awaits us after death.
3: My child, happiness in heaven is constant and forever new. The source of happiness is unchanging in its essence. It is always new, gushing forth happiness for all its creatures. Know that all the beauty you have seen in nature is nothing compared to the beauty and joy of heaven and what I've prepared for those who love me.
2: Our Lord has revealed to me that we should often think of heaven. There are different degrees of happiness in heaven. Every soul will be beautiful, but many souls will shine more glorious than others. Saint Paul has said it best. Eye has not seen, ear has not heard, nor has it entered into the heart of man what God has prepared for those who love him.

So in our last conversation, we had just begun to talk about renal disease, about kidney disease, and mm-hmm. how people might begin to think, perhaps I have some questions here and some symptoms here that I should talk to my doctor about, and then some of the implications of those symptoms and what that leads to in terms of a diagnosis of kidney disease, and the ways in which kidney disease can impact

0: impact the function of so many of our organs. Mm-hmm. This is not a diagnosis to be taken lightly, but there are things that can be done. And we talked about regulating medications and changing diet and exercise and monitoring blood pressure and keeping it in as much control as possible. But sometimes those easier interventions are not always effective. Mm-hmm. And so as kidney disease progresses and kidney function is so diminished or actually stopped, there is the next intervention possible. Mm-hmm. And what is that?
1: Yeah, and that's usually when you are asked to go see a kidney specialist or a nephrologist. And not everybody does have to see a nephrologist. There are some people who have very slow progression and never need to have a discussion about what we call renal replacement. Who's going to take the place of the function of the kidney as it continues to not function as well as needed? So when you see a renal doctor or a kidney doctor, usually that's at a later stage of kidney disease, usually stage 3. That's when most people will see somebody. But it could be sooner than that. So it really depends, again, on the cause. Is this an acute process? Is there damage from something like chemotherapy that you need to be seen acutely? We need to figure it out. We need to get all the toxins out of your blood and maybe even have a couple of sessions of dialysis. And then the kidneys revert back to their baseline. But if this is chronic kidney disease, then thinking about these situations where you may end up with dialysis really needs to happen sooner than a crisis time.
0: And just because I think most people would also immediately think about transplantation, is dialysis a necessary step before transplantation? Or does anybody ever go from a diagnosis of probable renal failure to transplantation? I'm guessing that you would want to see if anything's reversible first.
1: Exactly. So you always want to reverse anything that is possible, medications, changing your diet, controlling diabetes, controlling hypertension, those are a given. And actually, not everybody needs to have dialysis, even if you have stage 4 or 5 kidney disease. And in fact, it's actually much better having an early conversation with the possible need of a kidney transplant or dialysis to start looking for a living donor. Because in fact, people who never have dialysis actually have a better survival than people who have had dialysis first and then a transplant. So if you can go right to transplant, that's actually a better survival rate, believe it or not.
0: Again, I think a running theme through all of our conversations in this whole series of conversations has been that it's important to have conversation. It's important to raise questions and have as open and as candid a conversation. Don't hold back with both the symptoms of what is going on with you, but also the questions and the possibilities of what does this lead to.
1: That's right. And if you have an earlier conversation, they're scary, they're hard. You know, there is no doubt about that, thinking about something like dialysis. But it also has some advantages. If, in fact, this is what you decide, then having, for example, the right vasculature, so getting what we call an AV fistula before you need dialysis, it allows the fistula, a graft between an artery and a vein, to what we call mature, so that you can use it when you need it.
0: So let me just interpret for a minute. When
1: Sure.
0: you talk about the quality of vasculature, you mean the condition of the blood veins and arteries.
1: That's right. Yes.
0: That's right.
1: Yes.
0: And then creating a fistula, you mean the shunt. A lot of people hear the word shunt, mm-hmm. the place where the dialysis is actually applied, the needles are inserted.
1: That's right.
0: Yeah.
1: So because the kidneys filter the blood, we need a way to filter the blood. And that's what hemodialysis is. There is another kind of dialysis, and that's called peritoneal dialysis. So that is where they put a tube actually into the abdominal wall and instill some fluid to try to, you know, seep out the bad toxins in your blood, and then that fluid is drained through that same catheter.
0: And that's an interesting revelation, because I think many people are unaware of it. I think there are very few people who have not heard of hemodialysis. Mm-hmm. In fact, they use the word dialysis thinking that's the only kind of dialysis, of course. But looking at both types of dialysis, do people have to go to hospitals for these treatments? And what happens if you're on it long-term? Do you stay

0: hospital do you go to and from?
1: Yeah. So when people initiate hemodialysis, meaning the cleaning of the blood through a shunt or a fistula or through the vasculature, most people actually initiate dialysis in the hospital because it's typically a symptom that brings them in, whether it's really high blood pressure, really abnormal labs, or even what we call uremia, where there's a lot of confusion because of the buildup of toxic chemicals in your bloodstream.
0: And also, a surgery is needed to create this fistula, right? Mm-hmm. Or how does that happen?
1: Yeah, that's right. So if you are seeing a nephrologist and if the decision is made that, yes, most likely I will think about hemodialysis, you'll be referred to a vascular surgeon, a surgeon who specializes in blood vessels, to actually create this connection between an artery and a vein so that you can have big access. You need, you know, you can imagine when you're filtering your whole body's blood volume, you need a big needle and you need a strong vessel. And so this allows that new vessel, that creation of what we call a fistula or a graft, to actually develop over time so that you can use it. If, on the other hand, you need emergent dialysis, they actually have to put what is called a tunneled line, so like a big intravenous line that they typically insert in the neck, in one of your bigger veins there, to actually run the process.
0: There's a lot to think about.
1: So much.
0: And in all of this, as we're speaking, I'm very mindful of the fact, and we'll talk about it in the next part of our conversation, I think, that this wins you a place on the palliative care agenda, mm-hmm. that the nature of this illness, it's both chronic and it can be terminal, ultimately, and it's a serious illness. And so all of the qualifications for earning a palliative care referral are met. Mm-hmm. One of the interesting things to me is how often that is not made.
1: Yes.
0: But when you think about what palliative care is, that we're thinking about the physical management of symptoms and all of the treatments that might be on the list of how to treat those symptoms, when we're thinking about the psychological impact, I mean, it defies description almost, the impact that people hear when they have to go on dialysis, regardless of the reason. It may be a temporary mm-hmm. visit to dialysis, but in any case, to think that your kidneys are not doing the job they were meant to do, when you think about the impact on your social life, not just going in and out, and now dietary restrictions and probably fluid considerations, but also just on relationships. Once again, this is a dramatic intervention. And so you just think of the people who feel like, now I'm not part of the group. Mm-hmm. Now I'm the other. And how do we treat that? And then, of course, the spiritual,
1: yes.
0: you know, the existential questions that people cannot help but ask themselves, why me? Mm-hmm. And then if they pause a moment and take a breath, and particularly for people of faith, I think, what am I meant to make of this? And what am I meant to do with this?
1: Exactly.
0: And we need help having all of those areas addressed and supported.
1: Mm-hmm. And that's why I would say it is so important to have palliative care involved early and to have these conversations. And I'm very grateful that many programs, many at least major academic institutions now have what we call kidney PAL programs, where palliative care is, people who are trained in both nephrology and palliative care are seeing these patients and having these conversations earlier.
0: That is a wonderful thing to hear. And now we just need to spread the word to our community.
1: That's right.
0: Caregivers, so that they can get the help that they really need. And I don't mean because they're somehow deficient. I mean because they're busy. Mm-hmm. And they aren't all trained in palliative care. And they aren't all comfortable talking about spiritual issues and impacts on relationships. So mm-hmm. The more that we can see, I think, of whether they're kidney PAL teams or palliative care teams exclusively working with the kidney team. I think that that's a goal that we should all have. And quite frankly, whenever I have the opportunity, I exhort patients to ask about it.
1: Absolutely.
0: Because if you don't ask, you don't get.
1: That's
0: it's true
1: right.
0: in much of life, and it is certainly true in renal care.
1: Absolutely.
0: Well, we'll continue that conversation in our next session.
1: Thank you.
2: Lord, make me an instrument of your peace. Where there is hatred, let me sow love. Where there is injury,

pardon. Where there is doubt, faith. Where there is despair, hope. Where there is darkness, light. And where there is sadness, joy. O Divine Master, grant that I may not so much seek to be consoled as to console, to be understood as to understand, to be loved as to love. For it is in giving that we receive. It is in pardoning that we are pardoned. And it's in dying that we are born to eternal life.

0: So now, someone has been diagnosed with chronic kidney disease and it's incipient renal failure, or they're actually in renal failure. That is, the kidneys have virtually stopped working, or they have stopped working. And at this point in time, the toxins are so high that they need to be treated immediately. There is no time to talk about, never mind think about, and find an organ for transplant at this moment. What happens then? You've talked about the creation of the fistula, the creation of the shunt or the graft where the actual needles for dialysis are inserted, but that doesn't tell most of us what dialysis really is like.
1: Yeah. So dialysis is a way to clean the blood. It takes the place of the kidney, which filters all the blood. And you're so right. These metabolites can build up and cause a lot of problems. The potassium in your blood needs to be gotten rid of by the kidneys. If it builds up to a high level, it can actually cause your heart to stop. Other toxins, medications can build up in your system and can cause you to become very confused, very sleepy, and, you know, almost unarousable. So it can be an emergent situation, but it has to be done on a regular basis. So once you have made the decision to start dialysis, you go, whether it's started in the hospital or it's decided to start as an outpatient, most of dialysis is actually done in outpatient clinics. So there may be a dialysis center at a local hospital, but even in some strip malls, there are dialysis facilities where you go in, you make an appointment, and you sit in a chair, and they access your blood vessels, and the blood comes out one tube, goes through a machine which helps to filter out all of the bad things, and then infuses it back in. That process typically takes hours. And so you can mostly plan on a morning or an afternoon by the time you get there, get hooked up, get the session of dialysis done, and then come home. And it's quite exhausting. Many, many people complain of fatigue and just kind of sit around or go to bed at the end of the day. And that has to happen 3 times a week. That's what the recommended schedule for dialysis is. So 3 days out of the week, whether it's Monday, Wednesday, Friday, or Tuesday, Thursday, Saturday, your day is pretty much taken up by dialysis sessions.
0: It's almost overwhelming to hear about. You can imagine how it is for somebody to undergo and to hear about it even before they do undergo it. And for families.
1: Yes.
0: Because for the most part, people need to be taken to and from these sessions, I'm gathering.
1: Yeah, some people can go if you're younger and have kidney disease from some other cause other than prolonged hypertension or diabetes. Some people are able to drive themselves, but most of the time, you don't feel well enough to actually drive. You know, people who end up with dialysis and even with chronic kidney disease have very similar symptoms to those with cancer. So they often have pain, especially at the end of dialysis. So, you know, you can imagine, number one, it's painful, but it's also very fatiguing to have pain. They may have a lot of fatigue. They may have nausea just from the fact that your blood is being taken out of your body, filtered by an outside mechanism, and then put back in. So a lot of these same symptoms

0: that we see with cancer are also present in dialysis.
1: And also I would think, and I would at least watch for, the fact that people are going to dialysis because among the symptoms they have is hypertension very often, in fact, most often. And I would imagine their blood pressure can dip, mm-hmm. can go down immediately after these treatments.
0: Absolutely.
1: And so just being steady on your feet and being clear in your head might also be an issue.
0: Mm-hmm. Exactly. And that, I would say one of the biggest reasons that somebody stops dialysis, and we'll talk about that later, is because medically their body is telling them they can't tolerate it. Their blood pressure is too low, usually because of the connection between the kidneys and the heart. Yeah. And you will cause more harm than good. And, you know, it's actually contraindicated. It's not indicated at all to do dialysis if it's going to cause harm to your heart or to the rest of your body.
1: And in accompanying the treatment of dialysis three times a week for half a day, people, I think, are also told to watch their diets and mm-hmm. their fluid intake and how strenuously do they have to do that?
0: Very strenuously. So if you have no way of getting the fluid out of your body other than dialysis, you can imagine, especially on those off days, you can't go home and just, you know, drink gallons and gallons of everything. The other thing is salt. Salt makes you retain fluid. So it's typically a very low sodium, low fluid diet. Usually people are restricted to a liter per day, which, you know, sounds like maybe it's a lot, but when you think of all of the water that things contain, it's in everything. So you have to really be careful.
1: One of the things that surprised me when I've spoken to some dialysis patients are the other things they have to pay attention to or do without. So anything high potassium, mm-hmm. their favorite orange juice is virtually a thing of the past.
0: That's right.
1: Dairy products.
0: Yes, calcium is another big thing. So yeah, so you really are on a much more restricted diet. And not only that, you're restricted in your socialization, as you had mentioned earlier, because you have to schedule dialysis three times a week. And if you want to plan a family vacation, is there a dialysis center near that vacation spot? And will they be able to take you?
1: Well, that's something that I think most of us haven't thought about. I think, in fact, because dialysis has become so commonplace in conversation, I think most people have no idea, frankly, what they're getting in for if they develop kidney disease, but also the rest of the world who doesn't see it in their own home or in their the lives of their friends. They have no notion of the impact that this has on I was going to say everyday living, but it's really almost hour to hour living.
0: Yeah.
1: And on one hand, there are many patients who live fairly normal, fairly active lives, albeit kind of led to the schedule of dialysis or tied to the schedule of dialysis, but their energy comes back after a nap, after treatment, and their good spirits kind of bounce back. You know, a lot of it, as is the case with any chronic disease and any serious illness, is the personality of the person involved and their ability to cope and compensate.
0: That's right. And without a doubt, survival is longer when you do dialysis. So if living a longer life or getting to a certain thing like graduation of somebody or wedding, if those are important to you, important milestones, dialysis will absolutely prolong your life. It comes with a cost, but it will. The other thing that is that's now up and coming is actually doing dialysis at home. So they have refined machines so much that you can get a dialysis machine to do in your own home, which is a lot more convenient and may be easier for people who have other problems, other health problems, a lot of arthritis, older people. But then it changes the dynamic of the home too. Your home becomes like a clinic, and you have to be really careful doing this at home because there's a slightly higher risk of infections as opposed to going to a facility.
1: One of the things that I'm thinking as you're making that comment is, again, it normalizes dialysis in many ways, mm-hmm. but it also is a frightening thing for the infection reason, also just the doing of it. You know, most of us think you have to be professional to do these things. Obviously, home dialysis has taught a new lesson to all of us on one hand. On the other hand, I think the point that you make about changing the nature of your home, it's an important decision. It's a great one to be able to make, but it's a very important decision. It's not just about having the mechanical dexterity to conduct the dialysis treatment and cope with any issues that may occur while you're having dialysis. Right. One last question before we wrap up this session. Is home dialysis available for both peritoneal dialysis and hemodialysis? So for the people doing a dialysis through their abdomen, as well as those doing it through their veins?
0: It is available. I don't know the cost of the home dialysis. Peritoneal dialysis has been going on for, you know, years and years and years and decades and is successful. And you can do it either overnight or you can do a couple times a day, depending on the makeup of your body. But home dialysis with hemodialysis is a fairly new thing, and it's becoming more and more common and more available.
1: I think that between work becoming remote and working from home, and now dialysis working from home, in some ways it doesn't just normalize the treatment of dialysis, but it begins to, for some people, normalize their life a little bit more. Mm-hmm. And so it's a very important consideration to think about if available, if possible. At the same time, for all of the positive sides, it's very important to be aware of any concerns or issues that may arise as well, just to be equipped to deal with them.
0: Right. And it can be quite isolating if all of a sudden you're spending more and more time in your home, despite how cumbersome it may be to go to a dialysis center. You're sitting there in the room with people that are doing the same exact thing, and you develop, you know, friendships with them because they all come at the same time.
1: There's a certain confraternity of,
0: that's right,
1: of feeling that is established when you're with other people who know what you're going through. Well, this has been really helpful, and I look forward to continuing our conversation.
0: Me too.

0: Coming up on The Gist.
1: A lot of times I have to remind myself to slow down because you get caught up in thinking, I'm not this, or I didn't accomplish that, or I'm right. not as whatever, I'm not what I wanted to be. And then you think, well, wait a minute, look at where the Lord has brought me thus far.
0: I am thrilled to be welcoming author Danny O'Dell to The Gist here today. Welcome, Danny, so glad you're here. Watch The Gist on Catholic TV.

Lord of creation, you gave us the fertile earth, and with it our daily bread, as a sign of your love and providence. Today, we recognize with sorrow that millions of brothers and sisters continue to suffer from hunger, while so many goods are wasted at our tables.

awaken in us a new awareness that we learn to thank for every food, to consume simply, to share with joy, and to care for the fruits of the earth as a gift from you, destined for all, not just a few. Good Father, make us capable of transforming the logic of selfish consumption into a culture of solidarity. May our communities promote concrete gestures, awareness campaigns, food banks, and a sober and responsible lifestyle.

You who sent us your beloved Son, Jesus, broken bread for the life of the world, give us a new heart, hungry for justice and thirsty for fraternity.

May no one be excluded from the common table, and may your Spirit teach us to see bread not as an object of consumption, but as a sign of communion and care. Amen.

0: If we really believe in the story of Adam and Eve, where did all the rest of the people come from? How do we have any confidence that the writings in the Bible are reliable? Why is it that slavery is even allowed in the Bible? Why do we need Leviticus, and why should we read it or not?
1: Hey, what's going on, Mark?
2: Hey!
3: What's happening, Mark?
0: Bob, so good to see you.
4: Mark, good to see you again.
0: Is the God of the Old Testament the same as the God of the New Testament? Because it seems like Old Testament God is really bloodthirsty.
4: That's such a good question, and one I've had, honestly, so many times.
5: But we can't understand Jesus unless we understand the Old Testament.
6: Well, it's not as though the 21st century were the first people to go, wait, the details are different.
7: Your decision doesn't affect just you, but it shows us that we're all connected.
8: Not everything that happens in the narrative is necessarily approved by the narrative.
0: Boom! See, this is why I love you. This is why I call Chica. Okay.
9: You're gonna have questions, and that's okay. There are answers to the questions, and there are also discussions that have to be had, prayer that has to be had. So don't run away from the hard questions. Don't run away from the hard answers. If you can open your mind and open your heart even a little bit, you're going to come to understand not only who you are and who God is, but why He created you and what He created you for.
0: I miss you.
5: I miss you too. I'll never leave you, though I'm hanging up right now.
10: Hi, everyone. It's Bishop Reed. We hope you'll join us here in the living room for This is the Day on Wednesday. John Cannon from Monk Mindset is going to help us to bring monastic practices into our own lives. And if you ever wanted to cultivate more peace and structure in your life, you're going to love hearing about John's app. So tune in on Wednesday right here in the living room for This is the Day on Catholic TV.

that's going to go on top. So we're going to serve that as a salad, and we'll serve that first. The main piece, though, is what we're going to be doing. You'll see I got a paella pan here, and we're going to fix paella. So the oil has been heated. So what we're going to do is

We're gonna let this cook for a little bit, just for a few minutes. Here I have Salsan.

Here we add, now this here is clam juice. Some recipes say water. Some recipes say clam juice. So I have added clam juice to this particular recipe. It requires 2.5 cups of rice and about 6 cups of clam juice. And we're gonna let that simmer and cook. We're gonna let this come to a boil, and then we're gonna cover it. And then we'll let it cook for a little bit. And then after that, then we're gonna add the clams, the mussels and the shrimp on top. And then we're gonna let it cook a little bit more. I'll cover it, and then we're gonna let it steam. So recipes, all different recipes are all different. So this one calls to place it in the oven for a little bit to finish cooking and allow the mussels to pop open. You can Google whatever recipe that you want about paella. They all have different variations. And I remember when I was in Spain, we had paella Valencia, and it was really good. So this one here is a combination of a recipe by Goya, by the Spice Company, and by a cookbook from Spain. While this is

cooking. This here is the clam juice. I got Bar Harbor Simple Honest Food Natural Clam Juice ready to use. This here is the golden saffron. And what you do with this is that you add 2 tablespoons of hot water and you let the color come forth from the little dried thread. And that's what gives it the yellow color. I have to say it smells good, but making something a little bit different always, I have to say, makes me a little bit nervous. But if you don't try it, you'll never know it. So, you know, if there are recipes that you want to try or things that you see other people do, then go for it and make it happen. We're gonna reduce the heat. We're gonna cover it. Let it cook for a little bit. While we wait, I'm gonna go ahead and prepare the salad. And then we'll stick it in a cold spot until the guests come. And we're gonna serve it at the table. So kind of follow with me and we'll do the salad. You see, I've got the lettuce and everything already. And then I'm gonna take these apples and pears and I'm gonna place them on the lettuce. I grilled the apples and the pears in a little bit of butter. And then I placed them in the refrigerator to stay cool. Evidently, this must be getting to be a popular recipe because I was at another event the other evening and they too had pears and apple.

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So you just want to really give it a little bit of color.

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And then we're gonna add walnuts. 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And this will be our salad tonight. We're gonna add frozen peas. These things are much better than canned peas for something like this.

I've got some andouille sausage. Just to kind of give it a little bit of, another flavor. And I'm gonna mix that up real well into the paella. Once again, some recipes call for pork. Some recipes call for chicken and whatnot, but I decided to go ahead and put andouille sausage in this. Finally, we're gonna add the shrimp. The shrimp had been deveined. I've got some decorative shrimp that haven't been deveined.

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We're going to let this steam for a little bit, and then we're going to put it in the oven and finish cooking. Can't forget the olives.

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A little bit of the juice needs to cook down.

0: Not too shabby, is it? Crusty bread. Just go ahead and pull it off.
1: Oh, my goodness. What a treat.
0: Hello. Welcome to Food for Thought. I'm Father Jim Schellenberg, the host of today's program. We're going to have two exciting groups here on Food for Thought. The first part, we're going to talk about the relic of St. Teresa that is coming to Little Flower Basilica on October 31st. And Father Gregory, who is pastor of Little Flower, is going to give us a lot of information about that celebration so that you, the public, could attend. Our second group that will be coming in will be Deborah Garrett and Sister Jane Ann Slater, and they're going to talk about the 50th anniversary of COPS Metro, and they will give information on how you, as the public, can also attend that 50-year anniversary celebration. So we're going to begin with Father Gregory. Welcome.
2: Thank you, Father Jim. Thank you for having me today.
0: Now, how long have you been at Little Flower?
2: I've been there since 2020, serving as pastor.
0: Oh, okay. 2020?
2: Yes.
0: Were you ever there before?
2: I was stationed there between 2011 and 2017, but I was not assigned to the parish. I was doing vocation promotion and other ministry.
0: Oh, okay. And how many priests are at Little Flower?
2: We're five.
0: You're five.
2: Five of us living at the monastery there.
0: And how old is the parish?
2: 1926. We're going to be celebrating in 2026 the 100th anniversary of our parish, 100th anniversary of our Little Flower School as well.
0: Oh, really?
2: Yes.
0: So 125 years?
2: 100
0: years. Yes. Okay.

0: give you an extra 25. Well, that's fabulous. And the school, how's the school doing?
1: So our school is doing okay. We saw an increase in enrollment this year.
0: Uh-huh.
1: We're very excited about the new educational savings account bill that just passed the legislature. It's going to open up possibility for a Catholic education for many, many families in need. And so I'm really excited.
0: Oh, that's good.
1: I think that's going to help our school and a lot of Catholic schools.
0: And now, this is for all 8 grades.
1: Yes.
0: You have 8 grades?
1: Yes. Yeah.
0: Yeah. Okay. Well, that's good.
1: Right. We started pre-K-3 and go go through 8th grade.
0: Yeah. I don't think there was a PK anything when I was in school. It was first grade or nothing, back in the day. Well, let's move on to the celebration. Now, is this the first time that a relic of the Little Flower is coming to the Basilica?
1: So, these relics first came in 1999 to the Basilica. This is a reliquary, major relics of St. Therese that began traveling the world in 1997. 1997 was the 100th anniversary of her death. And that was the year she was proclaimed a doctor of the church by Pope St. John Paul II. And so these relics would travel around the world, and they stopped in San Antonio at the Basilica in 1999. They had over 90,000 people pass through the Basilica to venerate these relics.
0: My God.
1: And so we're very excited now, 25 years later, more or less, to welcome them back. And this year we're celebrating the 100th anniversary of St. Therese's canonization. She was canonized in May of 1925. So this is a nice way to celebrate. And then during the Jubilee year also, with the theme Pilgrims of Hope. So Therese comes to us as kind of like a pilgrim of hope, because she has so much to say about this virtue of hope and confidence in God.
0: Right. Now she, a little bit of history about her. She mm-hmm. was, how old when she died?
1: She died at 24 years old, 24 years of old of tuberculosis in the monastery. And she was the youngest in her family. She had 3 older sisters who are also Carmelite nuns in the monastery with her. Another sister was a visitation nun, she received permission to enter the monastery very young. Her father took her on a pilgrimage to Rome, and she met Pope Leo XIII.
0: Oh.
1: And wasn't supposed to say anything to him, but she asked, she says, please let me enter the Carmelite monastery at 15 years old. And he said, if God wills it, it will happen. So I think it's very interesting that now we have Pope Leo XIV was just elected, so kind of that sync with St. Therese. And so she entered the monastery as a teenager, and she had the heart of St. Joan of Arc, and wanted to do heroic things for God. But she came to realize God was just asking her to show her love for him by doing the ordinary things. And that by doing the ordinary things with great love, that she would have a major impact in the life of the church. That one of the famous passages from her Story of a Soul, where she says, I was contemplating the body of Christ, and I wanted to see myself in all the members. She wanted to be a missionary, she wanted to be a martyr, she wanted to be a doctor of the church to teach the gospel. But she says, I realized the body could not be without its most noble member, in other words, the heart. And she says, in the heart of my mother, the church, I will be love, and so I will be everything. Because she realized that, it's love that animates the missionary in foreign lands. It's love that gives the martyr the courage to offer his or her life for Christ. So she could, just by loving people and loving Jesus in the ordinary circumstances of life, she could have an impact throughout the church, and she certainly has. She,
0: absolutely, but how did she get such a following?
1: Well, one,
0: not to use social media words, how did she get such a following? Yeah. You know,
1: she has a lot of followers, a lot of likes. One evening, she and her sisters in the monastery were sharing memories from their childhood. And one of the sisters told the oldest sister, who was a prior, she says, you should make Therese write down some of these memories. And so her sister, who was a prioress, the superior, told Therese, write down some of your childhood memories. And Therese was very obedient, and she ended up writing what we know as the story of a soul. So she wrote these things for her big sister. But towards the end of her life, she realized that what she had written was going to be for more than her big sister. And she realized, you know, that God had a mission for her to proclaim, to encourage people to have that confidence in his merciful love and to follow what she called her little way, mm-hmm. which was doing the ordinary things
0: right.
1: with extraordinary love. And she said, as she was dying, she says, I can't imagine going to heaven and just resting. She says, I hope God will let me be active in heaven.
0: Yeah.
1: And so she says, ask me for anything. And she said famously, I will spend my heaven doing good upon the earth, and I will let fall a shower of roses. And so when these memories, the story of a soul, became published, it became immensely popular.
0: Right.
1: Because she's so down to earth
0: right.
1: and so human and so relatable. I think she's so popular because she's so relatable and she puts things in simple terms
0: right.
1: that everybody can relate
0: can
1: to.
0: Can feel in their heart. And now, what about, you mentioned something about showering with roses.
1: Yes.
0: How did roses enter into her life? Was that her favorite flower or?
1: Well, she called herself the little flower. She considered herself not a great rose bush or
0: she
1: cedar tree.
0: She wasn't no hackberry.
1: But
0: or oak or something.
1: No.
0: Even though she could have been, those are great trees.
1: Right. But she imagined herself as a little flower in the meadow, just surrounded by others just like her, and that God's love, the sun, shines upon those little flowers just as surely as upon the greatest tree or the greatest rose. But she imagined herself to be an unpetaled rose. She said,
0: unpetaled
1: rose. She says, I don't want to be a pretty rose in a vase. I want to spend my life casting rose petals before the Lord to just, you know, we talked today, you know, wasting her life for Jesus. In other words, just giving it all for him, you know, to scattering those rose petals. And
0: yeah.
1: So I think that's how I wrote.
0: Well, you know what, that's a very interesting analogy. So do you think then that when y'all have your celebration,
1: mm-hmm.
0: do you think people will be kind of throwing rose petals?
1: Well, you know, they very well could be. So I think a lot of people have roses. And then now, since she said she'll let fall a shower of roses, some people, you know, when they ask for Therese's help, a favor or something like that, they will often receive a rose as a sign, you know, that she's paying attention or that she's hearing and answering their prayer.
0: So that's a moment of grace when that rose comes.
1: Yes, for sure.
0: You can never underestimate God's grace. Never
1: exactly.
0: underestimate God's grace, however it may come.
1: Right.
0: So now, let's talk about the practical.
1: Okay.
0: Now, we have the celebration coming up.
1: Yeah.
0: And when will the relic arrive in San Antonio?
1: So the relic will come to the Basilica the evening of Friday, October 31st. We're very happy Archbishop Gustavo will be there to welcome the relics. And then they will be with us until the morning of Tuesday, November 4th. And the Basilica will be open from starting Saturday morning, the Basilica will be open from 6 a.m. to 11 p.m. Now, on Monday morning, November 3rd,

0: is going to be closed to the general public. We're inviting children from Catholic schools to come to venerate the relic, and we'll have a mass for school children that morning, and just, you know, for safety concerns,
1: it'll be closed to the
0: general public for that. But otherwise, we welcome everybody. And now we're expecting as many as 100,000 people to pass through the Basilica those days. And so parking around the Basilica, but via the city bus service is running a shuttle from the Wonderland of the America Malls to the Basilica. That'll be running constantly. It's going to be a $2.50 charge, $2.50. But we're really encouraging people to park there and to take the shuttle. It'll be a lot easier.
1: Oh, you know, ditto. That is a smart idea because I know the area around Little Flower and the fire station that is there and all of the other little shops in there. So, yes, parking is a problem. So for those of you who are thinking about going, then taking the shuttle from Wonderland of the Americas, and it will be, what would the time be? The same times that?
0: I think around 6 a.m. till close to 11 o'clock.
1: So you can take that shuttle, $2.50, leave your car there, come on down. You can return whenever you want to, and that will be the safest bet for you as visitors to Little Flower.
0: Right.
1: So that's a good point.
0: Right. Or if a large group wants to come on a bus, we'll have a place for a bus drop-off and then parking for
1: buses.
0: You'll
1: have parking for buses.
0: Yes.
1: Okay.
0: Yeah.
1: Now, on the opening ceremony, will there be like a procession or something?
0: Yes. The Knights of Columbus have been training. They're going to be carrying in the relics of St. Therese in procession down Kentucky Avenue, which is where the Basilica is located, Kentucky and Zarzamora. And so the Knights of Columbus are being very generous. There will be two Knights of Columbus kind of standing guard over the relics while we're open
1: That's
0: to the
1: good.
0: Public. And we have been planning for over a year
1: sure
0: and a half.
1: I'm sure you have. And volunteers and everybody working together.
0: People, our website is littleflowerbasilica.org, and you can find the schedule of events planned during those days. There will be information about the parking.
1: Right.

Hello, I'm Bishop Reed, standing in the magnificent Cathedral Basilica of the Assumption in Covington, Kentucky. 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

0: In the name of the Father, and of the Son, and of the Holy Spirit.
1: Amen.
0: You expired, Jesus, but the source of life gushed forth for souls, and the ocean of mercy opened up for the whole world. O font of life, unfathomable divine mercy, envelop the whole world and empty yourself out upon us.
2: O blood and water, which gushed forth from the heart of Jesus as a fountain of mercy for us, I trust in you.
0: Our Father, who art in heaven, hallowed be thy name. Thy kingdom come, thy will be done, on earth as it is in heaven. Give us this day our daily bread, and forgive us our trespasses, as we forgive those who trespass against us. And lead us not into temptation, but deliver us from evil. Amen. Hail Mary, full of grace, the Lord is with thee. Blessed art thou among women, and blessed is the fruit of thy womb, Jesus. Holy Mary, Mother of God, pray for us sinners, now and at the hour of our death. Amen.
3: The Apostles' Creed.
0: I believe in God, the Father Almighty, Creator of heaven and earth, and in Jesus Christ, his only Son, our Lord, who was conceived by the Holy Spirit, born of the Virgin Mary, suffered under Pontius Pilate, was crucified, died, and was buried. He descended to the dead. On the third day he rose again. He ascended into heaven and is seated at the right hand of God, the Father Almighty. He will come to judge the living and the dead. I believe in the Holy Spirit, the Holy Catholic Church, the communion of saints, the forgiveness of sins, the resurrection of the body, and life everlasting.
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Eternal Father, I offer you the body and blood, soul and divinity of your dearly beloved Son, our Lord Jesus Christ, in atonement for our sins and those of the whole world. For the sake of

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Eternal Father, I offer you the body.

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Eternal Father, I offer you the body and blood, soul and divinity of your dearly beloved Son, our Lord Jesus Christ, in atonement for our sins and those of the whole world. For the sake of

Let us pray. Eternal God, in whom mercy is endless, and the treasury of compassion inexhaustible, look kindly upon us and increase your mercy in us, that in difficult moments we might not despair nor become despondent, but with great confidence submit ourselves to your holy will, which is love and mercy itself. We are

the divine praises. Blessed be God, blessed be his holy name, blessed be Jesus Christ, true God and true man, blessed be the name of Jesus, blessed be his most sacred heart, blessed be his most precious blood, blessed be Jesus in the most holy sacrament of the altar, blessed be the Holy Spirit, the Paraclete, blessed be the great Mother of God, Mary most holy, blessed be her holy and immaculate conception, blessed be her glorious assumption, blessed be the name of Mary, Virgin and Mother, blessed be Saint Joseph, her most chaste spouse, blessed be God in his angels and in his saints.

0: Each week, travel to places of significance in the Catholic faith with Catholic Destinations. From basilicas to shrines to historical places of interest, Catholic Destinations will take you there, showing you the beauty and history behind each site.
1: We're inside St. Patrick's Basilica here on the island. It's made to give the pilgrim a cave-like atmosphere. It's very simplistic. This is where the pilgrims will come to spend their night of prayer. Inside the basilica, one of the centerpieces is the large wooden cross, which was made in the design of the penal crosses that Irish Catholics used in the late 18th and early 19th century.
2: We had this year people from over 20 different countries, and a large gathering of people from your own US, the United States of America, who have come here, some as individuals, some as small groups, and they've been coming here right back over the centuries, and there's still this magic appeal about Lough Derg. It draws people from far and wide, yes.
0: From the United States to Canada to Europe, Catholic Destinations brings you to the places you've always wanted to visit. With exclusive footage and insightful interviews, Catholic Destinations gives you a complete, in-depth look at each location.
3: Because this church is where the Catholic Church in the United States began. All of the churches throughout the United States, they're all daughters of this church. This is the mother church. This is the home of Catholicism. The decisions as to how this church, the Catholic Church in the United States, would operate, those decisions were made here.
4: Among the many visitors over the years to the Basilica, two of its most notable guests have been immortalized in art inside the Basilica. A beautiful bronze statue of Pope St. John Paul II offering a blessing is on one side of the cathedral, and on the other side is a statue of St. Mother Teresa of Calcutta smiling and touching a child's face.
5: I think this basilica, I know this basilica is extremely important for our city. Christ is here in the Eucharist. This is the source of everything. And my job as a rector is to do nothing other than to make sure that the people of Baltimore know that Christ is here and that he's here for them. He's here to listen to them. He's here to answer their prayers. He is here to work big miracles in their lives. I just need to get the message out and to let people know that this place exists for them. This is where miracles continue to happen, and they will happen.
6: I think that the availability of a beautiful building of faith is one of the most simple ways to share Christ with people.
0: So join Kevin Nelson each week and depart on a journey of faith with Catholic Destinations, this season on the Catholic TV Network.
7: Hi, everyone. It's Bishop Reed. We hope you'll join us here in the living room for This is the Day on Wednesday. John Cannon from Monk Mindset is going to help us to bring monastic practices into our own lives. And if you ever wanted to cultivate more peace and structure in your life, you're going to love hearing about John's app. So tune in on Wednesday right here in the living room for This is the Day on Catholic TV.

Hello, dear friends. I'm Father Anthony Mihalik, and I welcome you to this time of special devotion and prayer, the novena to honor our Mother of Perpetual Help. We come to you from the Basilica of Our Lady of Perpetual Help, the Mission Church in Boston, Massachusetts. And we invite you to join us as we raise our minds, our hearts, and our voices in prayer to Mary, the Mother of God, and our own dear Mother. Through her loving gaze, we are led ever more deeply into the great mystery of God's love for us. Through her, we are brought ever

0: She points us to Him. She holds her divine Son close to herself, yet she offers Him lovingly to us, her children. Mother of perpetual help, we come before you and look to your holy icon, which teaches us how to follow Jesus, your Son, with faith and confidence in the midst of our daily lives. You call us to enter with you into the mystery of redemption as we contemplate the incarnation, passion, death, and resurrection of Jesus, our Redeemer. Holy Mary, you have been blessed and favored by God. You became not only the mother of the Redeemer, but the mother of the redeemed as well. We come to you today as your loving children. Watch over us and take care of us. As you held the child Jesus in your loving arms, so take us in your arms. Be a mother at every moment, ready to help us. For God, who is mighty, has done great things for you, and God's mercy is from age to age on those who love God. Intercede for us, dear Mother, in obtaining pardon for our sins, love for Jesus, final perseverance, and the grace always to call upon you. Dearest Mary, from the cross, your Son gave you to us as our mother. In confidence, we present our needs to you and trust in your motherly care for us. Gather us under your protection and lead us one day to share the joys of heaven with you and all the angels and saints. Mother of perpetual help, pray for us. Hail Mary, full of grace, the Lord is with thee. Blessed art thou among women, and blessed is the fruit of thy womb, Jesus. Holy Mary, Mother of God, pray for us sinners, now and at the hour of our death. Amen. Hail Mary, full of grace, the Lord is with you. Blessed are you among women, and blessed is the fruit of your womb, Jesus. Holy Mary, Mother of God, pray for us sinners, now and at the hour of our death. Amen. Hail Mary, full of grace, the Lord is with thee. Blessed art thou among women, and blessed is the fruit of thy womb, Jesus. Holy Mary, Mother of God, pray for us sinners, now and at the hour of our death. Amen. Through the powerful intercession of our Mother of Perpetual Help, may Almighty God bless you and free you of every ill of mind, body, and spirit. In the name of the Father, and of the Son, and of the Holy Spirit. Amen.
1: A reading from the letter of Paul to the Galatians. Brothers and sisters, when the fullness of time had come, God sent his Son, born of a woman, born under the law, to ransom those under the law so that we might receive adoption. As proof that you are children, God sent the Spirit of his Son into our hearts, crying out, Abba, Father. And so we no longer are slaves, but children. And if children, then also heirs through God. The word of the Lord.

Thanks be to God. There's a dramatic account in the Acts of the Apostles about a sea voyage that St. Paul, bound in chains, took to Rome to stand trial before Caesar. The weather turned treacherous, but they continue the voyage despite wise advice from St. Paul to do otherwise, and they're being shipwrecked without any casualties. What happens to the characters in St. Paul's account happens to us as well. We are involved in the story. At the beginning, even though the weather conditions indicate an impending disaster, the crew chooses to press on. How often do we allow ourselves to be ruled by our own ideas and plans? We stick to what we want to do, even when the evidence indicates otherwise. Still, God's compassion reaches out to our stubbornness. The Lord, in His mercy, puts in our lives individuals who try to speak sense to us. In this story, as the circumstances of the sailors' lives turn catastrophic, God provided St. Paul, who offered them a new and true way of looking at reality so that they could live in hope. St. Paul had warned the crew, "I can see that this voyage will result in severe damage and heavy loss." At that moment, St. Paul was for them a witness, someone who makes them aware of something else through himself. But the sailors didn't believe Paul. Sometimes we don't listen to God when he speaks to us. But God doesn't give up on us. Yet we need to reach a point that we want God's help. And how does that happen? In the story, it's when they reach a point when neither the sun nor the stars were visible for many days. In such darkness, they lose all hope of surviving. They are in despair. And in this darkness and despair, St. Paul speaks again. "Do not be afraid. Keep up your courage." Astoundingly, at this perilous moment, the entire crew listens to the least likely person, the one who is a prisoner bound in chains. It's the voice of St. Paul speaking to them again. And heeding his voice, they reach the shore safely. At the conclusion of the first novena prayer, we say to Mary, we pray, "I fear, dear Mother, that in time of danger, I may neglect to call on you." We're speaking to one whom we believe is our advocate, our hope, and our refuge. Someone who hears us and speaks courage to us at those moments when our voyage in life is threatened by a storm, when darkness seemingly overwhelms us to the point of despair. Mary has the power to save us because she believed the words God spoke to her. And because she believed that what was said to her would come to be, she has the authority to help us and to say with confidence, "Do not be afraid. Keep up your courage." Mary speaks sense to us. Her wisdom offers us a new and true way of looking at the reality that threatens us so that we can live in hope. Her grace prevents us from succumbing to our own reason by helping us to recognize the mystery of God's love at work in our life. I'd like to conclude with a beautiful quote taken from St. Benedict's encyclical On Christ's Hope. "Life is like a voyage on the sea of history, often dark and stormy, a voyage in which we watch for the stars that indicate the route.
The true stars of our life are the people who have lived good lives. They are lights of hope. Certainly, Jesus Christ is the true light, the sun that has risen above all the shadows of history. But to reach him, we also need lights close by, people who shine with his light and so guide us along our way. And who more than Mary could be a star of hope for us? With her yes, she opened the door of our world to God himself. She became the living Ark of the Covenant, in whom God took flesh, became one of us, and pitched his tent among us.

the chaplet of divine mercy. In the name of the Father, and of the Son, and of the Holy Spirit, amen. You expired, Jesus, but the source of life gushed forth for souls, and the ocean of mercy opened up for the whole world. O font of life, unfathomable divine mercy, envelop the whole world and empty yourself out upon us. O blood and water which gushed forth from the heart of Jesus as a font of mercy for us, I trust in you. O blood and water which gushed forth from the heart of Jesus as a font of mercy for us, I trust in you. O blood and water which gushed forth from the heart of Jesus as a font of mercy for us, I trust in you. Our Father, who art in heaven, hallowed be thy name. Thy kingdom come, thy will be done, on earth as it is in heaven. Give us this day our daily bread, and forgive us our trespasses, as we forgive those who trespass against us. And lead us not into temptation, but deliver us from evil. Amen. Hail Mary, full of grace, the Lord is with thee. Blessed art thou among women, and blessed is the fruit of thy womb, Jesus. Holy Mary, Mother of God, pray for us sinners, now and at the hour of our death. Amen. I believe in God, the Father Almighty, creator of heaven and earth, and in Jesus Christ, his only Son, our Lord, who was conceived by the Holy Spirit, born of the Virgin Mary, suffered under Pontius Pilate, was crucified, died, and was buried. He descended into hell. On the third day, he arose again from the dead. He ascended into heaven and is seated at the right hand of God, the Father Almighty. From there, he will come to judge the living and the dead. I believe in the Holy Spirit, the Holy Catholic Church, the communion of saints, the forgiveness of sins, the resurrection of the body, and life everlasting. Amen. Eternal Father, I offer you the body and blood, soul and divinity of your dearly beloved Son, our Lord Jesus Christ, in atonement for our sins and those of the whole world. For the sake of his sorrowful passion, have mercy on us and on the whole world. For the sake of his sorrowful passion, have mercy on us and on the whole world. For the sake of his sorrowful passion, have mercy on us and on the whole world. For the sake of his sorrowful passion, have mercy on us and on the whole world. For the sake of his sorrowful passion, have mercy on us and on the whole world. For the sake of his sorrowful passion, have mercy on us and on the whole world. For the sake of his sorrowful passion, have mercy on us and on the whole world. For the sake of his sorrowful passion, have mercy on us and on the whole world. For the sake of his sorrowful passion, have mercy on us and on the whole world. For the sake of his sorrowful passion, have mercy on us and on the whole world. Eternal Father, I offer you the body and blood, soul and divinity of your dearly beloved Son, our Lord Jesus Christ, in atonement for our sins and those of the whole world. For the sake of his sorrowful passion, have mercy on us and on the whole world. For the sake of his sorrowful passion, have mercy on us and on the whole world. For the sake of his sorrowful passion, have mercy on us and on the whole world. For the sake of his sorrowful passion, have mercy on us and on the whole world. For the sake of his sorrowful passion, have mercy on us and on the whole world. For the sake of his sorrowful passion, have mercy on us and on the whole world. For the sake of his sorrowful passion, have mercy on us and on the whole world. For the sake of his sorrowful passion, have mercy on us and on the whole world. For the sake of his sorrowful passion, have mercy on us and on the whole world. For the sake of his sorrowful passion, have mercy on us and on the whole world. Eternal Father, I offer you the body, blood, soul, and divinity of your dearly beloved Son, our Lord Jesus Christ, in atonement for our sins and those of the whole world. For the sake of his sorrowful passion, have mercy on us and on the whole world.
For the sake of his sorrowful passion, have mercy on us and on the whole world. For the sake of his sorrowful passion, have mercy on us and on the whole world. For the sake of his sorrowful passion, have mercy on us and on the whole world. For the sake of his sorrowful passion, have mercy on us and on the whole world. For the sake of his sorrowful passion, have mercy on us and on the whole world. For the sake of his sorrowful passion, have mercy on us and on the whole world. For the sake of his sorrowful passion, have mercy on us and on the whole world. For the sake of his sorrowful passion, have mercy on us and on the whole world. For the sake of his sorrowful passion, have mercy on us and on the whole world. Eternal Father, I offer you the body and blood, soul and divinity of your dearly beloved Son, our Lord Jesus Christ, in atonement for our sins and those of the whole world. For the sake of his sorrowful passion, have mercy on us and on the whole world. For the sake of his sorrowful passion, have mercy on us and on the whole world. For the sake of his sorrowful passion, have mercy on us and on the whole world. For the sake of his sorrowful passion, have mercy on us and on the whole world. For the sake of his sorrowful passion, have mercy on us and on the whole world. For the sake of his sorrowful passion, have mercy on us and on the whole world. For the sake of his sorrowful passion, have mercy on us and on the whole world. For the sake of his sorrowful passion, have mercy on us and on the whole world. For the sake of his sorrowful passion, have mercy on us and on the whole world. For the sake of his sorrowful passion, have mercy on us and on the whole world. Eternal Father, I offer you the body and blood, soul and divinity of your dearly beloved Son, our Lord Jesus Christ, in atonement for our sins and those of the whole world. For the sake of his sorrowful passion, have mercy on us and on the whole world. For the sake of his sorrowful passion, have mercy on us and on the whole world. For the sake of his sorrowful passion, have mercy on us and on the whole world. For the sake of his sorrowful passion, have mercy on us and on the whole world. For the sake of his sorrowful passion, have mercy on us and on the whole world. For the sake of his sorrowful passion, have mercy on us and on the whole world. For the sake of his sorrowful passion, have mercy on us and on the whole world. For the sake of his sorrowful passion, have mercy on us and on the whole world. For the sake of his sorrowful passion, have mercy on us and on the whole world. For the sake of his sorrowful passion, have mercy on us and on the whole world. Holy God, Holy Mighty One, Holy Immortal One, have mercy on us and on the whole world. Holy God,

Holy Mighty One, Holy Immortal One, have mercy on us and on the whole world. Holy God, Holy Mighty One, Holy Immortal One, have mercy on us and on the whole world. Eternal God, in whom mercy is endless and the treasury of compassion inexhaustible, look kindly upon us and increase your mercy in us, that in difficult moments we might not despair or become despondent, but with great confidence submit ourselves to your holy will, which is love and mercy itself. In the name of the Father, and of the Son, and of the Holy Spirit. Amen. We thank you for joining us here at the Basilica of Our Lady of Perpetual Help. It is our sincere desire that your prayers will continue to be joined with ours during this time of novena in praise of our Blessed Mother. Please know that the intentions you hold in mind and heart will be brought before the holy icon of our Mother of Perpetual Help during our regular time of this novena devotion. Every Wednesday after the 7 a.m. and 12:10 Mass, and again on Wednesday evenings at 5 o'clock. The Redemptorists have been serving the people of God here in Boston for over 150 years. We pray that that legacy may continue far into the future. For more information with regard to the work and ministry of the Redemptorist Fathers and Brothers, or to make a donation to the Basilica of Our Lady of Perpetual Help, please visit our website at bostonsbasilica.com. 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And together, may we pray for an ever deepening love for Mary, our Mother of Perpetual Help. May she bring us ever closer to the love of God, ever closer to the embrace of her divine Son. Mother of Perpetual Help, pray for us. May God bless you.

Here I am, Lord. Just tell me. If this isn't your prayer, then go back and watch the last episode. But maybe you are praying, and you're sitting there in prayer, and you're telling Jesus, just tell me what my vocation is, and I'll do it. But you get no response. Why is the Lord taking his sweet time?

My senior year of high school, I went on a retreat with my youth group. And on the retreat, they posed the question, what are you willing to offer God? What are you willing to give him? And I was feeling pretty good about my relationship with God at the time and great on this retreat. So I said, whatever you want, Lord, I'm willing to give to you, whatever you ask. And pretty much immediately, the thought came to mind, God kind of placed there, well, what about your future? What about your relationship with your girlfriends? And so I immediately balked and said, whoa, Lord, let's slow things down. And then promptly stopped praying about that for the next couple of years. Yes, you want to do his will, but how undivided is your heart? Do you really desire his will above all other things? Then why do you complain? Or why are you afraid of the future? Or do you desire love, comfort, a spouse, children, a career, sex, more than knowing and doing God's will? These are all good things, but as Jesus says to Peter, do you love me more than these? Not that Jesus is necessarily going to take those things away from you, but do you trust him? If he asked you to give something up, are you free to say yes to him? Ultimately, he wants you to be happy and to be holy, and he's going to satisfy the deepest desires of your heart. But chances are you have fears that are preventing you from following him, from saying yes. When will God tell you your vocation? When you're ready to hear it. God will fully reveal his will to you when you're able to say yes to it. But until then, we've got work to do. So next time, we'll be discussing how to explore those fears within our hearts so that we can be free to say yes to the Lord, taking those fears first and entrusting them to him.

0: Hi, and welcome back to Some Seminarians. My name is Eric, and I'm joined by two other seminarians.
1: I'm John Bonin. Hello.
2: Javier Ramos.
0: And today we're going to be talking a bit about our own vocation stories. So you've definitely either, if you've been watching or listening to Some Seminarians, you've seen me and John, but Javier is new to the podcast, so first of all, welcome.
2: Yes, yes, thank you. This is my first podcast. This is my first year of seminary, just finishing up the first year.
0: Awesome. And so, like I said, we're going to talk about our own vocation stories and what brought us to the seminary. So, I mean, when did you start thinking about that this might be your calling in life?
2: For me, it was a very fast call in a sense that right out of high school, I did have this as an option to go into the seminary, but I instead opted to go for my career. I was in college before I entered the seminary, mm-hmm. community college at St. Philip's here in San Antonio.
0: Nice.
2: And then it was midway through all that I felt the call to go to the seminary, and that's when I decided to start applying and investigating more about what the seminary is. Because that was mostly my curiosity, like, what do you do here? What do you learn? What do you have to do to even apply? Do you have to be sort of qualified for certain things? So it was a very long process in a sense that it was all new, mm-hmm. because I went into it pretty fast.
1: Wow, dude. What did it feel like for you to feel that call or start feeling that curiosity?
2: Oh, it was life-changing for sure. It was a sense of a whole new life, completely turning what you already had. You know, as I said, like, I was doing my career, I was working, and then out of nowhere, just having this feeling of the priesthood, of being a seminary, and from one day to another, everything just changed.
1: Whoa.
0: I think because you yourself, John, were also working before entering seminary.
1: Yeah, right? for a good long time. But I'd kind of been cooking on the idea of priesthood for a long while and was kind of discerning the long way around, which don't recommend it. I don't know. It happens to people. But it kind of hit me in the midst of a spiritual experience. I had a moment toward the end of senior year of high school where I'm like, whoa, does God want me to be a priest? I kind of feel, and it felt a conviction that I had to somehow be on the front lines of helping people be happy in this world that's very difficult, you know. And that took me over, and I was thinking about it really hard, and I told my parents, hey, maybe I don't need to go to college. Maybe I need to go be a priest. And then I sought spiritual direction, but I didn't have a spiritual director at the time. So the guy mm-hmm. I went and asked, what should I do with my life? He's like, have you applied to college? Yeah, I'm all set up. Don't burn your bridges, kid. Because it was like 1 month before the end of school. Mm. And so on his advice, I kept discerning and I went on to college. But I carried that with me in there. And that moment hit me like a freight train, just kind of alone, reading a book in my room or something. When did it hit you, Javi?
2: Oh, I remember it like it was yesterday. You know, remember I heard in a priest once say that you never forget when you experience Jesus. Because even in the Bible, they're like, oh, at 3 p.m. is when Jesus called me in the Gospels. So, yeah, for me, it was a Sunday Mass 2 years ago in the summer when I remember I just felt it. It was something that I had never felt before. It was not an experience that I was expecting because I wasn't looking for it. Mm, wow. And I think that's what made it even more attracting because I was fine per se. You know, I had my college, I was working, I had no struggles, no nothing, but yeah, after that call, it's a complete change of life.
0: Wow.
1: Dang.
0: That's amazing. And yeah, and for myself, since you were asking, like, when you first thought about it. I actually started thinking about it when I was 8. I was actually, it was either the first or second time I was altar serving when I was young. And just watching the priest say the words of consecration as I was kneeling there waiting to ring the bells, it just hit me in that moment, just like, this is what I want to do with the rest of my life. And it since then, it's been just thinking and processing and discerning, much like y'all, I was thinking in high school of like, what do I want to do? What do I want to do? Thinking of seminary as a possibility was still very much in the forefront of my mind. But I think this is where I differ from both of you. I actually entered seminary right after high school.
1: Whoa.
0: But it was with a religious order. So not with the Archdiocese of San Antonio. And we can see how that worked out because I'm here. but it was very enlightening in its own way because of the experience I had with the religious order. And similarly to y'all, it wasn't until I was already with my degree and working that I decided, like, hey, maybe diocesan life is for me. And I think I was like 5-6 years outside of already being in formation that I decided, hey, let's try this again. Let's enter San Antonio and do that.
1: So you went with the religious order for a while and then left for a while?
0: Mm-hmm. Yeah.
1: And what were you doing in there?
0: In between, you mean?
1: Yeah, what was your gap job?
0: Yeah, so funny enough, I left in the middle of my college education, so I finished that first. And I might have told you, but I haven't told you. I actually got my degree in theology, which, surprise, surprise, I'm here. But between graduating and entering, I actually did missionary work in Ireland, working with a parish, doing both religious education and music ministry. And then after that job, or ministry, I was actually working here in San Antonio at a parish, because it was during the COVID lockdown time. So I was actually doing a lot of streaming and digital youth ministry before I entered here. So in a way, all these kind of different things prepared me to come back in into the formation and all that. So yeah.
1: Okay, I didn't realize how long have you been at Assumption Seminary now then?
0: I joined, what was it, January 2021.
1: Whoa, so that's a lot more recent than I thought. I kind of thought you'd been there the whole dang time.
0: No. I have been longer than some of y'all that are now here, that are on the podcast. I'm one of the, I guess, older guys within the San Antonio Seminarians, which is odd to think about. But
1: okay, older or more long time in this diocese?
0: Fair enough. Longer time in the diocese, yeah, with formation.
1: Because I happen to know you're not the oldest sitting here.
0: No. But that's fine. So yeah. So Javier, just to continue on our own stories of discernment and all that, you this year have been part of the propedeutic program. For those of you that might not know what that is, it's one, first, it's hard to spell. Second, it's a new year within the formation process given to us by both the Vatican and the U.S. bishops, which is a year of formation to focus on the human aspects of formation plus the spirituality. We did not get that, right, John?
1: No.
0: So you are actually part of the first class within the San Antonio Seminarians that have done the propedeutic program. Can you tell us a little bit about that? Because I actually don't know what you guys did most of the year.
2: No, yeah, it was a new year, like Eric said. A very year where the academics is very low to almost none. Wow. We would take one class a semester, two classes a semester. So the academics was not the priority. Like it may be for you guys that you take five classes a semester.
0: Or more.
2: That's excited for that next year. Mm-hmm. But like Eric said, this year was to focus on the human and spiritual formation at an early stage of formation to be able to keep all that throughout your formation throughout the years, because what they've been seeing is that if you go straight into studies and all ministry, you never really have a chance to look at yourself and at your vocation as one. You always just see your vocation. You're always, oh, study, ministry. But once you get to know yourself better, you understand your vocation better in a sense that you see your gifts and what you want, not just for yourself, but what you want to do for others in this call that God has given you. So the human formation aspect has been very enlightening for me, at least, because I get to experience within myself new things. And then we have the spiritual formation, which is always amazing. We have every day we would have spiritual classes or something like that, to that extent where we build our relationship with God. We edify it for the years to come. So this whole year is just the foundation for what is to come, so that at the end of the day, everything just doesn't collapse on you.
0: Wow.
1: Dude, I kind of like, it's from the Program of Priestly Formation. This is the sixth version. It's PPF6. That's our version of the instruction manual for mm-hmm. what the seminary is supposed to do to you. I like this idea a lot. My propedeutic experience was very, very limited because we were moving between different vocational directors, and there wasn't a standard out for what this program's supposed to do for you. So mine was kind of a weed out program. there's a discussion group that meets monthly. That's the Melchizedek Project, and that helps you learn what discernment is and what vocations are. Mm-hmm. And that gives you the tools to think about your own inclinations and abilities and think about, is this what God's calling me to do? That gave me a lot of useful skills, and that's what helped me discern that it was time to take the next step. I did my entire degree, still kind of discerning in the back of my head, ooh, do I want to be a priest eventually? Let's try out something else first. You can do that. I don't recommend it. Because I didn't have the tools to even think about, is this the lifestyle for me or is it not? So I did my whole degree, mechanical engineering, and I got my dream job down the road as an engineer. And I was having a great time. And I'm like, man, God, can you please take away this feeling in the back of my head that I should be looking at priesthood? Can you make that go away, please? Because I really want to do what I want to do. I really want to do robots and freedom and movies and maybe marriage. I really want to do this stuff. Why can't you just let me do what I want to do? Please take away this feeling that there's something still unresolved. And so I'm working at work, and I've got my dream job. And eventually I realized, man, I don't care about this work at all. I don't really care about the freedom. I don't care about the money. I just want to help people. At work, I was spending all of my extra energy trying to help out my workmates who seem to be having a tough time. I want to be there for them. I want to help them through their struggles. I want to help my friends from my church and outside work to feel good and be happy. I want to teach them about Jesus and wisdom and stuff. That's all I cared about. And then I'm like, oh, okay, God. Well, if a priest is about teaching people about Jesus and how to be happy and wisdom and stuff, that is what I want to do. Okay, so God wants me to do what I want to do after all. All I had to do was figure out what I actually want to do. So he helped me gain that insight, and then I went to the Melchizedek Project here at the seminary. Highly recommended, very good. And that gave us the skills to think a little bit further about, okay, is this lining up? Is this really a good fit for me? And seemed good enough. Took the next step. The propedeutic program as it stood when I started, I still worked my day job. I worked that from 9 to 5.
0: Same.
1: But I lived here. And you did the similar thing?
0: Same. I would drive all the way over to Holy Trinity, which is not a short drive, every single morning to do the streaming and to continue with my with my youth ministry job.
1: Oh, man.
0: And then come back for all that. So yeah, very different from what you were doing.
1: So you get back from the day at work, and your brain feels a little like you've just opened a pressure cooker. And then it's time for evening prayer.
0: Mass.
1: And maybe an evening seminar on some form of prayer or history or something. So I had I don't know about you, but in my time, there were zero open evenings. And so I get up for a 7 a.m. mass, go to work, come back, 30 minutes for dinner, and then evening prayer, and then a seminar, and then it's 9:30 p.m., it's time to go to bed.
0: Yeah, quite similar, actually. Although, when I was in the discernment house, which was what the propedeutic program eventually became, we'd have mass in the evening and a holy hour in the morning.
1: Wow.
0: So I'd, because morning mass was like at, what, 8 or first streaming? So I actually would do my holy hour way before everybody else to make sure I could make the morning commute out there to start my job and then come back. And yeah, but it was very busy and not the time dedicated to our own self and prayer.
1: Yeah, which is interesting. I feel the same exact way. It was busy. In a way, it's spiritually enriching to really push to experience. It's an ascetical experience, isn't it? You don't need the luxury of free time or sleep. No, really, actually, putting those aside for a little while made me really think through, is this what I want to do? And we had to summon our determination and rely on God,
0: yes.
1: Right? That's good.

0: With that much to do you feel like your spirituality flourished?
1: You know, in some aspects, yes, mm-hmm. because I was going to adoration, a holy hour, every single morning.
0: Okay,
1: to start
0: that's kind of
1: my
0: cool.
1: Day.
0: My program didn't have that.
1: So, but yeah, I wanted to mention something because when you were talking about your job and your need to help people, there's one quote that just kept popping into my mind, and that was St. Augustine's, "My heart is restless until it rests in you."
2: Ooh.
1: And so you were sort of wrestling with that restlessness, and it wasn't until, I'm assuming, you came here that that restlessness was sort of satisfied ever so slightly, because in a way, not that you were fighting it, like Jacob and God were wrestling in that story in the Bible, but more you were just trying to find your path, and in through that restlessness, God was leading you to where you needed to be.
0: Yeah, I guess it was a bit of a watershed moment. Still working through what it means to want to help people. Is that exactly what's in my line right now? Is that my mm-hmm. job right now? So there's still development to come. But yeah, it was kind of freeing when I realized, oh, okay, that's what I should do with my life. And this other stuff, work and paperwork and stuff, that is a distraction. And then I was able to ditch it.
1: Yeah,
0: I thought that was a great point to turn to Javi. Yeah. Did it feel like your restlessness kind of received its answer? How did the transition work for you?
3: Well, in my case, with the Purpur Dudic, we live here full time. Mm-hmm. We were pretty much full time here. We didn't go out for work or anything else. We were full time here, a full program, a full schedule. So I think that helped a lot. And the way that I hear you guys running to work or running back. Yeah. Because our schedule is pretty much always open in the sense that you would always have time for prayer. Not just as a community, because we would pray as a group, but also private prayer. I think they did a really good job to have those open spaces throughout our schedule where you can have your personal time, your personal prayer time. And that helped me grow because that's just you.
1: Mm-hmm.
3: Yes, you pray in community and that's great, but just being you yourself in this new environment, in this new place, and just being able to talk to God and hear his voice was for me the most enriching part of this whole year. It's the year to just listen. And speak to God, and that was for me the best aspect of what we lived here as with my other brothers that were here.
1: That's amazing.
0: That is really cool.
1: Yeah, because something that I really appreciate from what I've learned about the Purpur Dudic program and speaking to y'all, the emphasis on prayer, because we all know you can't cultivate a relationship with Christ if you're not praying, and mm-hmm. that's one of the most important aspects as a priest. Any Christian, really. Earlier this week, we attended this talk from Vocation Ministry, and because speaking about some of the important things in the life of a priest, she spoke to us about a survey that they did of newly ordained priests, and what was one of the most important things that helped them start to discern that maybe this life is what is for them. And the most important thing that almost all of them said was that it was a priest that had invited them to start thinking. So thinking about that, and just that it was such a high number too, I think 80% it was. Mm-hmm. Are there important priests in your life that like have mentored you, that lit that spark? Or any of that sort of stuff?
3: Yeah, for sure. For me, it was my pastor right now, mm-hmm. who once I told him that I have this feeling of being a priest or going into the seminary, he right away jumped in, but no pressure. He knew how to really ease me in, teach me what the seminary is, and teach me more than anything what type of priest I wanted to be. Eric, you had mentioned that you had first entered into a religious mm-hmm. community, and for me, that was the case at the beginning. I was discerning a religious community because my pastor is a religious priest.
1: Oh, he's really nice too.
3: So he showed me his congregation. He showed me his fellow community, and it was very intriguing. But at the end of the day, yes, I decided to stay here in San Antonio and live out my life here as a diocesan priest, hopefully. But I still think that still wasn't really enriching the way he opened my mind and my thoughts to the different kind of priesthood I can have. And at least for me, that was the really helpful to really discern this call.
0: Awesome. And Eric, you started at a religious community. Was the priest who inspired you a religion?
1: So when I first started thinking about it, in the parish my family used to go to in Corpus, he was a former religious, actually, that became diocesan, which is common nowadays. So he actually helped me start thinking about just priesthood in general. We had a religious priest that used to go say mass at our parish from time to time. And then one of my mom's cousins is a religious priest as well, missionary. He spent 20 years doing missionary work in Africa. So it's because of these priests that I started thinking, oh, well, maybe religious life is what I want. And while with the religious order, I met so many amazing, great religious priests. So it was through their example and their mentorship of me and their kindness that was something that not only got me thinking about it, but sustained my vocation even after leaving religious life.
0: Oh.
1: And for some time after leaving, I was very much like, okay, I tried this. This is not for me. I'm not going to do priesthood anymore. It was the two priests at the parish in Ireland, very, very kind men, that sort of helped me get back into thinking of maybe this is what God wants for me. Funny that I had to go like 4,000 miles away from here to start figuring that out. But I mean, sometimes that's what's needed. And how about yourself, John?
0: Father Mulcahy from MASH.
1: Really?
0: No, I'm... I got hit with the idea of priesthood kind of out of nowhere. I guess I'd always known my parish priest, and he was very good. But it wasn't a direct invitation from a priest that first got me thinking. It was probably my auntie and my uncle. I have an uncle who is a deacon, and his wife was probably the first one to ask me, hey, have you thought about being a priest? And I'm like, well, yes, God made me think of it a few years ago, and then I'm trying to forget about it. You should think about it, she said. And my uncle, who was a deacon, independently said, have you ever thought about being a priest? So they kind of gave me the invitation wow. to think about it. And again, it was gentle, just like you were saying. Mm-hmm. But, you know, they saw that I wanted to serve people. And I was there to take my uncle to cancer therapy. So, I mean, I was doing some good work there. And so they're like, man, have you thought about it? And that's what Sister Anna and Bishop Gary always mm-hmm. say. Is it can start with just the invitation to even consider it, because sometimes it'll never cross your mind.
1: Mm-hmm. Well, yeah. Thank you so much, guys. Unfortunately, our time is up. But to anyone watching or listening, especially any of the young men, young women, consider thinking about a vocation to religious life, to the priesthood. Even take time to pray and think about your own vocation if it's to marriage. We need good and holy people, whether that's in consecrated life, religious life, priesthood, marriage, or single. I think one of the biggest things for us has been prayer to discern. And that is important in any walk of life. If you are considering the priesthood, consider reaching out to the vocation office, to Bishop Gary, to Sister Anna. As John mentioned, we have the Melchizedek Project available, and that is a large group of guys all thinking about the possibility of entering the seminary. Not everyone enters. Just because you say yes to go into Melchizedek Project does not mean you're signed on to stay at the seminary for

0: forever. So consider it. For anyone, any young women discerning religious life, there are plenty of religious orders here in the city and in the United States, the rest of the world. Consider talking to Sister Anna at the vocation office. She can help you find what your calling is in life, if it's religious life.
1: And there's free food.
0: So, yes. So, again, thank you for listening. If you would like to listen to any of our other episodes, you can find them on YouTube, Apple Podcasts, and Spotify, as well as on CTSA. And feel free to follow us on Instagram, Facebook, YouTube, and TikTok. See you again soon. Bye.

Good evening. This is Jimmy Stewart. You know, since this is our first program, maybe we ought to have a dedication. So right now, let's dedicate the family theater to your family.

Let there be light, and there was light. One of the most striking assertions of the book of Genesis is that God speaks the world into being. He created the sun and stars, all that exists, through His Word. That Word is power. We creatures have to back up our words with actions. For God, on the other hand, His Word affects what it signifies. His Word instantaneously does what it says. As we explored in our last episode, persons reveal who they are by their words and deeds. This is true of human beings, and it is eminently true of God. Out of His love for humankind, God has spoken and acted in time to make Himself known. Catholic theology identifies God's historical interventions and self-disclosures as supernatural revelation. The term supernatural intends to capture the fact that these divine communications are above humanity's capacity to anticipate or even to comprehend fully. However, supernatural revelation presumes a natural mode of God making Himself known. It points to natural revelation. If God's Word is revelatory, and God created the world through speaking, it follows that what came into being through His Word would share something of

their maker. While the objects cannot tell us about the carpenter's personality, they can tell us something of the carpenter's intelligence, style, and skill. In a similar way, creation, or nature, reveals something of its creator's glory, intelligence, and tendency to give gifts. We can grasp these clues by reflecting on the world with our natural powers of insight. This is no small thing. Scripture itself testifies to the truth that creation reveals that there is a creator, and that all people are called to acknowledge him through reflecting on the world around them. This is what natural revelation makes possible. It's so important that we acknowledge what nature reveals about God, even when we have come to recognize the higher gift of supernatural revelation. The reason it's important is that one of the best ways to prepare people to welcome the Word of God is to direct their attention to how the created world points to it. In the first half of this episode, I'd like to explore how far natural revelation can take us in our knowledge of God. And then in the second half, show how supernatural revelation perfects and elevates this knowledge to the intimacy of God's own inner life. So, how does the created world manifest its creator? We will consider three ways. First, the glory of creation. Second, the order or intelligibility of creation. And third, the gift of the created world. After looking at these three revelatory aspects of creation, we'll look at a manifestation of God that stands at the threshold between natural and supernatural revelation, our conscience. Let's look at glory first. The heavens declare the glory of God. Anyone who has looked up into the clear night sky to gaze upon the stars is sure to echo Psalm 19 in its words here. The grandeur of the natural world around us has the capacity to take our breath away. Before a majestic range of cloud-tipped mountains or the surging vastness of the sea, we lose ourselves in wonder. We feel our smallness. Yet in our smallness, we can't help but rejoice in the beauty we behold. This created glory is a visible reflection of the invisible and infinite majesty of the Creator. It gives us an inkling of the transcendent power that gave rise to what we see. This is no doubt why so many people love being in nature and find so much meaning in it. However, the natural world's power to impress us is so great that we can get lost in the glory of created things, even giving the honor only God deserves to the things He has made. Humans have been so in awe of the vastness of the sky that we have imagined sky gods. And so enamored with the deep forests that we see that we have imagined woodland deities. This is the danger of idolatry. Creation's glory reveals the greatness and power of God, but we all too easily get lost in the glory we see and fail to look above it towards its higher origin. If creation's glory is a kind of divine appeal to the heart, creation's order, or plan, is the most immediate way God appeals to our minds. Our intellects can trace the lines of cause and effect, pattern and purpose, running throughout both the greatest and smallest phenomena of our world. This is the foundation for all the sciences. These lines of order converge beyond the world that they inform and point to a supreme ordering intelligence,

They point to God. Great philosophers over the ages have mapped creation's intelligibility in arguments to reach the conclusion that God exists. Science, far from discrediting God, actually testifies to the divine mind that gives order to the world and that scientists seek to understand. The glory and order reveal the power and intelligence of our Creator. The world also intuitively strikes us as a gift. I had a friend from college who was having a hard time, and then suddenly his life just came into place. I remember seeing him after everything started to work well in his life again, and he said something I'll never forget. He said, "Tom, I'm just so grateful for all the good things that have happened in my life, that things are working out. I feel so grateful, but I don't know who to thank." To this day, I think that is one of the most beautiful expressions of seeking after God that I've ever heard. Our life, our talents, our opportunities, and the world around us strike us as a gift. We have a deep sense that we owe someone thanks for all that we have received. Our natural gratitude thus points to a giver of the gifts we so enjoy. The gift of creation therefore reveals that God is not only glorious and all-wise, but that He is a giver of good things. The sometimes hazy prayers of thanks that even very secular people offer come from this compelling form of natural revelation. Glory, order, and gift. These aspects of creation provide us with a rough sketch of God. This sketch is certainly prone to errors and ambiguities, yes, but it is a solid beginning. Reflecting carefully on these aspects of creation can give us sure foundations to know that God exists and to know something of His transcendent perfections. Where the glory, order, and gift of creation naturally reveal something of God to the human family generally, the last mode of revelation I'd like to explore is intensely personal. It is the testimony of our conscience. St. John Henry Newman is our guide here, as he offers a very clear and accessible account of how we can hear an echo of God's voice in this most intimate chamber of our hearts. Conscience, Newman argues, has two levels. The first level is the moral sense that internally guides us toward doing good and avoiding evil. We know this aspect well. The second, deeper level is the powerful sense of authority that informs the commands of the moral sense. We fear doing wrong even when we know we won't be caught, and feel the approbation of doing good even when it is unseen by others. Why? Because we feel the gaze of this authority upon us at all times. The powerful feelings conscience stirs in us only make sense, Newman argues, if there is an all-seeing and all-good watcher who penetrates the deepest depths of our souls. These feelings only make sense if there is a God. Our conscience's fear and joy are therefore echoes of the voice of God speaking to us interiorly. We can't make out the exact words, but the voice's tone is very often clear. Its supreme authority is clear as well. Conscience reveals that the Creator is also our judge, before whose gaze we live and before whose justice our lives will be measured. All of this puts us on the lookout for a clarifying word from the one whose voice echoes in our souls and whose glory

0: order, and gifts animate the world around us. Natural revelation prepares us for something more.
1: Coming up on The Gist.
2: A lot of times I have to remind myself to slow down because you get caught up in thinking, I'm not this, or I didn't accomplish that, or I'm not as whatever, I'm not what I wanted to be. And then you think, well, wait a minute, look at where the Lord has brought me thus far.
1: I am thrilled to be welcoming author Danny O'Dell to The Gist here today. Welcome, Danny, so glad you're here. Watch The Gist on Catholic TV.
3: Hi, everyone. It's Bishop Reed. We hope you'll join us here in the living room for This is the Day on Wednesday. John Cannon from Monk Mindset is going to help us to bring monastic practices into our own lives. And if you ever wanted to cultivate more peace and structure in your life, you're going to love hearing about John's app. So tune in on Wednesday right here in the living room for This is the Day on Catholic TV.

In creating the world by his word and fashioning human beings in his image and likeness, reflections of God's power, presence, and goodness are all around us to behold. The Lord, however, desired to go further than this. While he could have left humankind to live in the light of natural revelation, he willed that we should live as partakers of a higher destiny. He ordained that we should walk in the intimacy of friendship with himself. The book of Genesis narrates not only that God spoke the world into being, but that he also spoke personally and with love to the first man and woman. With poetic imagery, we are told that he walked with our first parents in the Garden of Eden as their companion. This involved both God bending down to them and God lifting them up to a love and light above their natural capacities. This supernatural fellowship with God was, alas, not long to last. The story of the fall is all too familiar to us. We know the scene, the tree, the forbidden fruit giving knowledge of good and evil, the lying serpent. It's no accident that the devil first sows doubt in the heart of Eve to set the stage for the fall. Did God really say that if you eat of the tree, you will die? God's word addressed to us reveals who he is so as to invite us into fellowship with him. To doubt and then to disbelieve his word is to reject his outreach of friendship, to close the door of our hearts to him. Disbelieving God's word is the root of Adam and Eve's original sin. It's the root of our sinning as well. Rejecting the truth of God's word and eating of the tree to find knowledge on their own, Adam and Eve immediately fall into a pit of isolation and shame. In response, they seek to hide themselves from God. All of us are born into this emptiness, this God-shaped hole in our hearts that sin tore into us. That emptiness blurs our understanding, weakens our will, and creates a hunger in us to fill that God-shaped hole with something other than God. Yet, even after Adam and Eve's betrayal, God calls out to our first parents, "Adam, where are you?" That call of pleading echoes down the ages into each and every human heart. We hear it faintly in the depths of our conscience. God calls us back. What follows in the Bible

is the long and sometimes arduous arc of God's plan to restore humanity to what was lost in Eden. And even more wonderfully, to raise us into an even greater divine intimacy than Adam and Eve once knew. I'd like to look at a couple of stages of this plan of supernatural revelation so that we can appreciate how God reveals Himself and how His plan comes to its marvelous fulfillment in Christ. We'll begin with our father in faith, Abraham. What is so fascinating about God's call to Abraham is its simplicity. God does not reveal His name to Abraham. He reveals very little about Himself. Instead, the Lord calls Abraham out of his home country and into a new and strange land. He appeals to him by a promise. Even though Abraham and Sarah are very old and barren, God tells them He will raise up descendants from them as numerous as the stars of the sky. There are some important lessons here about divine revelation. God doesn't simply reveal information about Himself. He speaks to us to invite us on a journey, or better yet, an adventure. Following Him must always come before coming to know Him. Indeed, it's only by following Him into unknown places and into a seemingly impossible future that we come to experience His never-failing power and fidelity. We usually like things the other way around. First, tell me who you are and what you're about, and then, and only then, I might consider following you. Not so with the Lord. The call of Abraham shows us that the divine word always calls us out of the dead end of sin and calls us into a new beginning. Only by undertaking this journey can we come to know the One who walks with us along the way. Supernatural revelation thus lifts us up and out of the hole of sin and into that higher life of fellowship with God. The next major unveiling in God's outreach to humankind comes through Moses. Here, too, a journey, or more specifically, an exodus, is the setting for God's further self-disclosure to the human family. Moses and the descendants of Abraham find themselves in slavery under Pharaoh. God chooses Moses to lead His people out of Egypt and into the Promised Land, where they can worship Him freely. This rescue operation begins with God's revealing to Moses something He never disclosed to Abraham or the patriarchs. God tells Moses His name, "I am who I am," out of the burning bush. Every friendship in life begins this way. One person meets another and shares his or her name, often extending a hand to the other to be grasped. Moses' friendship with God blossomed in the same way. So great was this new intimacy that the book of Exodus relates that God spoke to Moses face to face, just as a man speaks to his friend. This friendship fans out to embrace the whole people of Israel in the form of the Lord's covenant with them. "I will be your God, and you will be my people." Only by making His name known to them is this mutual possession possible. With the knowledge of the divine name, the Lord's very life and power flow into Moses. As a consequence of this intimacy, the Lord also extends His power to Moses to work miracles. He's the first in the Bible to do so. His face glows from his nearness to the Lord.

so much so that he has to veil it after his conversations with the Lord on Sinai. This is what the knowledge of God is meant to do to us as well. The Lord wants us to shine with His glory. The commandments God reveals to Moses aim at steering us toward this glory and remaining in the joy that is essential to it. All of this is wonderful indeed. As amazing as these revelations were and are, however, they were only foreshadowings of a greater gift to come. We read at the beginning of the letter to the Hebrews, "In times past, God spoke in partial and various ways to our ancestors through the prophets. In these last days, He spoke to us through a Son, whom He made heir of all things, and through whom He created the universe. He who is the refulgence of His glory, the very imprint of His being, and who sustains all things by His mighty word." In Christ, revelation reaches its fulfillment. Jesus is the last word in revelation because He is the divine word made flesh. He is God from God, light from light, true God from true God. Prophets speak the words of God to the people. Jesus is the Word in person. In Jesus, the infinite glory of God that gave rise to all the wonders of the created world shines in a human face. In His crucifixion, it shines even in death. The wise plan and ordering of the world reaches its fulfillment when He, the divine architect, comes to dwell among the creatures He made. The giver of all our gifts becomes a gift to us Himself, pouring out His Spirit upon the world. He is the articulate Word whose voice we recognize from the depths of our conscience, speaking to us no longer in confusing echoes, but in crystal clarity. In that clarity, He speaks His peace into us, filling us with His light and life where there was once dread and shame. He calls us to follow Him on a journey of faith even more wonderful than that of Abraham. And He fulfills the covenant of Moses by granting us the power to live and to love in the name of the Father and of the Son and of the Holy Spirit. Only in Him do we come to know the depths of who God is. Only in Him do we come to know who we truly are and the life of glory He has prepared for us from the foundation of the world.

0: everyone. I'm Victoria Sechrist, and welcome to Green Goals. With summer here, at least in New England, this time of year, a lot of people like to soak up the beauty of the oceans and lakes, which can mean a lot of time in the sun and therefore a lot of sunscreen, which actually might be harming the environment in ways that you don't realize. But before we get to that, let's go to Laudato Si, where Pope Francis says, "The entire material universe speaks of God's love, his boundless affection for us. Soil, water, mountains, everything is, as it were, a caress of God." And then later in paragraph 91, he says, "Everything is connected. Concern for the environment thus needs to be joined to a sincere love for our fellow human beings and an unwavering commitment to resolving the problems of society." So then what does sunscreen and caring for creation and caring for the poor have to do with each other? Well, I want to start talking about what's actually in sunscreen. The most common sunscreens have chemical UV filters, and these often harm our beautiful coral reefs under the water. Now, there's three chemical UV filters that are the really big ones you want to avoid. They are oxybenzone, octinoxate, and octocrylene. In 2021, Hawaii actually banned oxybenzone and octinoxate in sunscreen. So these coral reefs, besides being part of God's creation, actually are vital because they protect coastlines when they act as a natural breakwater. They also bring in billions in tourism revenue. You know, think if you want to go snorkeling, you're probably going to want to go see a coral reef, but if they're damaged or they're dying, that's not going to bring in as much money. Coral reefs are also crucial for fishing grounds, especially in states like Florida and Hawaii. The National Oceanic and Atmospheric Administration actually says reefs are a habitat for 25% of marine life. But if the reefs are damaged, communities face more erosion, possibly more flooding, and local economies will suffer, which of course, when that happens, that's going to then affect the poor. The good news, though, is that there is effective sunscreen out there that doesn't contain those chemicals or harm those coral reefs. So one brand I heard about is called Sunly, and this is made by a company called Attitude. Now, what first drew me to them was actually they had plastic-free packaging. So when I heard that, I was like, I need to get these. It's made from a biodegradable cardboard tube, so it's not contributing more plastic to the landfill. Now, I was already sold just from that alone, but then I learned that the ingredients in here are reef-friendly. Sunly uses non-nano zinc oxide to protect you from the sun, and it's known to not damage coral reefs, unlike those three chemical UV filters that I mentioned earlier. Another sunscreen ingredient that's human and reef safe is non-nano titanium dioxide. That's not what's used in this brand, but there are other brands out there that do use that so they can protect your skin and protect the reefs. So you're just gonna have to do your research to find one that you like. I will say, you know, because this is made from a biodegradable tube, it's a little bit different how it works. You don't twist it, you just push up, and that's how the sunscreen gets on, and you just roll it on. It's super easy. So I hope you will check out some different reef-friendly sunscreens and be sure to stay safe in the sun, and God bless. Watch for more Green Goals on This Is The Day, Mondays at 10:30 a.m. and 8 p.m. Eastern on the Catholic TV Network.
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2: We've got a studio full of really smart kids. I'm Bishop Reed, and this is...
3: Wow!
2: The Catholic TV Challenge! Wow!

0: gay, but let me turn the love. Kids are actually the teachers. So, let's meet our first set of contestants. Mr. Nelson, could you introduce them to us, please?
1: It's a great group of contestants we have. Kicking off today's show, Bishop Reed, our first contestant is Christopher Burian. Chris's favorite subject in school is math. His favorite movies are The Minions and Arthur Christmas. He loves to read the Who Was series of books, and he also enjoys swimming. And our second contestant is Ariel Alvarenga. Favorite subject in school is history. He also loves playing video games when he has the time. And his favorite movie is Star Wars. And our third contestant is Molly Duffy. Molly's favorite sport is soccer. One of her favorite movies is Alice in Wonderland. In school, she really enjoys history. And for books, she likes reading the Harry Potter series. And those are our three contestants for this round of WOW, the Catholic TV Challenge.
0: Love those Harry Potter books too, Molly. Hey, great to have you with us today. Thank you so much for bringing your smiling face and wonderful personality to WOW, the Catholic TV Challenge. And Ariel, it's great to see you too, man. Love Star Wars. Absolutely love the whole thing. I live it. I live it. So we have that in common. And I got to tell you, Chris, I'm a swimmer. Grew up at the beach, at the pool. So we share that in common, too. And also, we also share something else in common, and that is the fact that we all want to do a really good job here. And you're the teacher. See, that's the great thing about this show. You get to teach the television audience all about something. And I'm not quite sure what that is, but we're going to find out in a minute from my...

0: my friend Lily. But before we get to that, I want to just go over the rules. You want to keep your hands by your side. Listen to the whole question. And when I'm done, if you think you know the answer, just hit the red button in front of you. If you get it right, great. If you don't get it right, it's not a big deal. We'll just move on. Chris, Ariel, Molly, does that make sense to you?
1: Yes. Yes.
0: Fantastic. So, like I was mentioning, we need to find out what we're going to be talking about today. We call that around here the what about. You know, what about this, what about that? I can't think of a better person in this studio than my old friend Lily to tell us what today's what about is. Lily, what is today's what about, please?
2: Bishop Reed, today's what about is the rosary.
0: The rosary! Lily, thank you very much. I just happen to have my rosary right here in my pocket. This was blessed by the famed rosary priest, Father Patrick Peyton himself. And I have that here so I can say the rosary on a moment's notice. And that's what we're going to be talking about. Chris, Ariel, Molly, if you are set. Studio audience, are you ready?
3: Yeah!
0: Well then, let's set the Wah Watch. And I have the first question for the three of you. Listen to the whole thing. How many beads on the rosary? Chris.
4: 59.
0: That's correct.
5: Wow.
0: You just pulled that right out of a hat. I like that. Okay, talking about the rosary, how does the rosary begin? Yep.
6: Oh, dang it. In the name of the Father, the Son, and the Holy Spirit.
0: That's correct. The sign of the cross. Sign of the cross. In the name of the Father, the Son, and the Holy Spirit. In fact, that's how we begin all of our prayer. All right, we're talking about the rosary. That's today's what about. What's the main prayer of the rosary? All right.
6: The Hail Mary.
0: That's correct.
3: Wow!
0: That's right. The Hail Mary. That's the main prayer of the rosary. Okay, now, when we're talking about the rosary, by whose preaching was the rosary first spread? Molly.
6: St. Dominic.
0: Is correct.
3: Wow!
0: St. Dominic. Very good. Okay, it's a great prayer, a great part of our Catholic tradition, the rosary. And when praying the rosary, upon what do we meditate? Molly.
6: Mary and Jesus.
0: Our judges are saying no, I'm sorry. The mysteries, that's what we were looking for, the mysteries. But that's okay, because I got plenty more questions where that came from. So, let me ask you this one. How many mysteries of the rosary are there?
6: 20.
0: 20 is right.
3: Wow!
0: There used to be 15, okay? But then, well, there was another set added. And which mysteries were added by Pope St. John the 23rd. Pope St. John Paul II, I'm sorry.
6: Luminous.
0: That's correct, the luminous.
3: Wow.
0: Pope St. John Paul II, because they're both saints. I get them mixed up in my head. So then it went from 15 to 20, and that's why there are 20 now, because of Pope St. John Paul II. Okay, now the mysteries are mainly about whose lives?
6: Jesus and Mary.
0: That's correct.
3: Wow!
0: Good, very good. Now, when we're talking about the rosary and the mysteries, how many sets of mysteries are there? Ariel.
6: Four.
0: Four is right.
3: Wow!
0: There are four sets of mysteries, and of course, one of them we know is the luminous. But what set of mysteries has to do with Jesus coming among us?
6: The joyful
0: is right.
3: Wow!
0: For example, one of the joyful mysteries is the nativity or the birth of Jesus, and we are out of time. This has been a very exciting first round. Seriously, I have to congratulate Ariel for being the winner of the first round. But Molly, you were great. Thank you so much for being with us, and Chris, you were fantastic. We're gonna take a quick break now. We're gonna come right back with three more contestants, so don't go away.
7: You have just seen our first group of contestants, and here's your first round winner. Coming up, our next three contestants will vie for the second spot in the final challenge when WOW! The Catholic TV Challenge continues.

Hi, I'm Bishop Reed. Join me each day in praying the rosary from beautiful places like Mission San Diego and other shrines and cathedrals and basilicas around the United States of America, right here on Catholic TV, America's Catholic Television Network.

0: right. I'm glad you didn't go away because we have three new contestants for you to meet. Mr. Nelson, who are they?
1: Bishop Reed, three more great contestants for this round. Our first contestant's going to be Maxwell Fontes Pereira. His favorite subject in school is math. He's an avid sports fan. His favorites, baseball, football, and basketball. Our second contestant, Samuel Gavazzi. Sammy loves social studies in school. One of his favorite books is The Last Kids on Earth, and he also enjoys playing instruments. And our third contestant, Rai Isaheim. Rai's favorite subject in school is math. For sports, baseball is his game. One of his favorite movies is Star Wars, and he also enjoys reading the Who, What, Where series. And those are our three contestants for this round of WOW, the Catholic Teenie Challenge.
0: Who, what, where? Rai, great to have you with us. Thank you for stepping up to the podium and having the courage to be one of our second set of contestants. And Samuel, great to have you right there in the very center of things, as it were. And Maxwell, great to have you on the show, too. You're smiling and you're ready to go. I can see you're prepared for this. You have the look of great confidence and peace about you. Now, may I just, Samuel and Rai and Max, just go over the rules, okay? You want to keep your hands by your side, please. I get to ask the questions. That's my big job they give me. But your job is far more important, and that is to answer the questions to the best of your ability, preferably correctly, if possible. But if you don't get it right, no big deal. But let me ask the whole question, and if you think you know the answer, hit the red button in front of you, and we'll go from there. Make sense?
2: Yes.
0: Very good. Now, you have the support of a fantastic, fantastic studio audience. Studio audience, are you ready for round two?
3: Yeah!
0: Very good, then. Well, then, Rai, Samuel, Max, let's set the WOW watch. I have the first question for you. Today's What About, of course, is the Rosary. And here is my first question. Which set of mysteries has to do with Jesus' suffering and death? Right.
2: Sorrowful mysteries.
0: That's correct.
3: Wow!
0: It makes sense. Suffering and death, sorrowful. For example, the crowning with thorns, Jesus' crown with thorns, would be one of the sorrowful mysteries. Speaking of the mysteries, which set of mysteries has to do with risen life? Max?
2: Luminous.
0: Close, glorious, glorious. Like, for example, the resurrection or the ascension of Jesus. Okay, no big deal, because I get a lot more where that came from. Which set of mysteries has to do with the light of revelation? Samuel.
2: The luminous.
0: That's correct.
3: Wow!
0: For example, when Jesus was transfigured, okay, on the mountain, and he became dazzling white, and the apostles were amazed. That would be one of the luminous mysteries. Okay, speaking about the rosary, what should we do with a new set of rosary beads?
2: Have them blessed by a deacon or priest.
0: That's correct.
3: Wow!
0: Have them blessed by a deacon or a priest, or a bishop, if you know one. Like I would do it for you.
2: Like you.
0: Exactly. Thank you, Samuel. You're the man, and you're in the middle. And Rai and Max, you're with me now. Here's the next question. The rosary is a private devotion. What does that mean? Private.
4: Rai.
0: That's correct.
3: Wow!
0: By ourselves, we pray it alone. So it's a private devotion. What is a communal praying of the rosary? Max.
2: Praying with others.
0: That's correct.
3: Wow!
0: Close. All right. When a person dies who prayed the rosary, what do we sometimes do? Samuel.
2: We bury the rosary with them.
0: That's correct.
3: Wow!
0: Sometimes we bury

0: carry it with them in their hands if they were devoted to the rosary, okay? All right, now here's a question for you. We're talking about the rosary, the Holy Rosary, that's our, what about today? Why is the rosary called holy? Right?
1: Because it can bring us closer to God.
0: That's correct.
2: Wow!
0: So guys, it's like guys around here. In praying the rosary, are we praying to Mary? Samuel?
3: No, we are asking her to pray for us.
0: That's correct.
2: Wow!
0: Intercession. We do that with all of the saints. We ask them to pray for us. We don't pray to them. We ask them to pray for us. Now, the rosary is divided into groups of 10. What do we call that? Right.
1: Decades,
0: right.
2: Wow!
0: From the Greek word deca, which means 10. Deca, decades. Ooh, we are out of time. And do you know what? We have a tie today. And do you know what that means? Max, I just got to bring your light down for a second. We have to turn to a guy by the name of Captain Wowzer, that vindicator of virtue, that guardian of grace, that champion of the church, that, well, hero of holiness himself. Captain Wowzer, do you have a super challenge question for Samuel and Rye for us, please?
4: Okay, Bishop Reed. Okay, boys and girls, here is a super challenge. What is the Hail Holy Queen called in Latin?
0: Samuel.
3: Salve Regina.
0: That's right, and you win!
2: Wow.
0: Well, that was a close one. The Salve Regina is right. We're going to take a quick break, and we've got three more contestants coming up. Don't go away. This is getting very exciting.
5: We have our second contestant for the final round, and we have three more contestants ready to play for the final spot in the final challenge. Stay with us as WOW! The Catholic TV Challenge continues in just a moment.
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0: TV Challenge. Glad you stayed with us, because now we have round three, and you get to meet our next set of contestants. Mr. Nelson, could you introduce them to us, please?
1: Bishop Reed, three more terrific contestants to tell you about. Our first contestant in this round is Connor Harris. Connor's favorite class in school is recess for movies. His favorite is Star Wars. One of his favorite books to read is The Diary of a Wimpy Kid. And when he has some downtime, he enjoys watching YouTube videos. Our second contestant is Veronica Irizarry. Veronica's favorite sport is skating. In school, she loves religion class. And one of the things she enjoys doing the most is drawing. And our third contestant, Nina Lazo. Nina's favorite subjects in school are reading and art. For sports, her favorite is soccer, and she also enjoys drawing and acting. And those are our three contestants for this round of Wild at Catholic TV Challenge.
0: I saw the movie Diary of a Wimpy Kid, but I didn't read the book. Is the book better than the movie?
2: Yeah. A little bit.
0: A little bit, yeah. But you are no Wimpy Kid, Connor. You stepped right up here, and I'm so happy to have you with us. And Veronica and Nina, I notice you both share an appreciation of art and drawing. I have to ask you, what do you think of the WOW logo here on the floor and behind you? Does it meet your standards?
3: Yes.
0: Thank you. I'm happy that it does. And I'm happy that you're with us. And I'm also happy to share with you the rules, okay? Connor, Veronica, Nina, you want to keep your hands by your side. Listen to the entire question, because that's my little job, you know, and I like to do it well. But your job, far more important, to answer the question, preferably correctly, if possible. So if you know the answer, just hit the red button. If you don't get it right, it's no big deal, because we're here just to learn. And you three are the teachers to our wonderful television audience. So, does that all sound all right to you? Fair? Very good. And studio audience, are you ready?
4: Yeah!
0: I'm going to just assume that all of you out there in TV land are ready, because we're going to set the wow up. And I have the first question for the three of you, Connor, Veronica, Nina. Here's one for you. Each decade of the rosary, we're talking about the rosary, by the way, that's the what about. Each decade of the rosary begins with what prayer?

0: The Our Father?
1: Correct! Wow!
2: It does. It does. And let me ask you this. If each decade begins with the Our Father, what does it end with? Veronica.
0: Glory be.
2: That's correct!
3: Wow!
2: Into the Son and the Holy Spirit, as it was in the beginning, is now, and ever shall be, world without end. Here's one for you. We're talking about the mysteries of the Rosary. Which mystery is about the announcement to Mary by an angel? Nina.
0: The glorious mystery.
2: Ooh, no. Actually, the mystery was the Annunciation. Annunciation. No problem, though, because, like I say, I got a lot of questions here. And we're talking about the Rosary. That's our what about. Nina, Veronica, Connor. Which mystery is about the birth of Jesus? Veronica.
0: The Nativity.
2: That's correct.
3: Wow.
2: From the Latin natus, the birth of Jesus, the Christmas mystery, the Nativity. Okay, we're talking about mysteries here. Which is the one about, the mystery about Mary traveling to see her cousin? Veronica.
0: The Visitation.
2: That's correct.
3: Wow.
2: The Visitation of Mary to her kinswoman, Elizabeth. Okay, we're talking about the mysteries. What's the one about Jesus being separated from his parents? Veronica.
0: The finding in the temple.
2: That's correct.
3: Wow!
2: The last of the joyful mysteries. Okay, what beautiful prayer, what beautiful prayer concludes the praying of the Rosary? Veronica.
0: Hail Mary.
2: Oh. You were close. The Hail Holy Queen. Hail Holy Queen, okay, or in Latin, Salve Regina. Okay, here's one for you. Which mystery, and this is a sorrowful mystery, is about Jesus being mocked for being king? It's right there, I can see it.
0: The sorrowful mysteries?
2: No, it is a sorrowful mystery, but the crowning of thorns. Crowning of thorns. No big deal, no problem. Oh my gosh, we're out of time now. We're out of time. This has been a wonderful round. I'm so happy to have had the pleasure of being with the three of you. Thank you so much. And I got to congratulate Veronica for being the winner. So what we're going to do is we're just going to ask you a favor, Veronica. You're going to stay right there. And we're going to bring back the winners of round two, round one and two. And we're gonna have what we call around here the final challenge. Don't go away, the best is yet to come.
4: The group for the final challenge has been decided. We have our three contestants. Which one of these three will be today's Catholic TV Challenge winner? Find out in just a minute.
5: Coming up on The Gist.
6: A lot of times I have to remind myself to slow down because you get caught up in thinking, I'm not this, or I didn't accomplish that, or I'm right. not as whatever, I'm not what I wanted to be. And then you think, well, wait a minute, look at where the Lord has brought me thus far.
5: I am thrilled to be welcoming author Danny O'Dell to The Gist here today. Welcome, Danny, so glad you're here. Watch The Gist on Catholic TV.
2: This is the best part. We call this the final challenge. We've welcomed back the winners of the first three rounds to see who wins the show, wins the grand prize. And we have Ariel, Veronica, Samuel right here in good form, smiling, ready to go for the final challenge. You guys know the rules. I don't need to go over those, do I? Nah. And the studio audience, you have probably the finest studio audience that has ever entered this studio. Aren't they the greatest? Listen to them scream. Further ado, let's enter into the final challenge by setting the wow watch. I have the first question for you. What kind of cross is affixed to the beginning of the Rosary? Veronica.
0: The crucifix.
2: A crucifix is exactly right. All right, what about today is the Rosary? And, you know, my questions are too easy. I think I'm going to turn it over to that vindicator of virtue, that guardian of grace, that champion of the church, the curator of Catholicism. Yes, the very hero of holiness himself. Captain Walzer, how about a super challenge question for these three friends of mine, please?
7: All right, Bishop Reed, here we go.

0: Go, boys and girls, here is a super challenge. Does it make any difference what rosary beads are made from?
1: Ariel.
2: No, it's the prayer that counts.
1: Exactly right! Yes, they could be made out of metal or wood or plastic. It's the prayer that counts. You are absolutely correct. All right, here's one for you from me, Bishop Reed. What is the mystery about Jesus' death? Samuel.
2: Sorrowful.
1: Ooh. I'm thinking of the actual mystery, the crucifixion. That's okay, let me try one more on you. What's the mystery about Mary being taken up into heaven, body and soul? Veronica.
3: The, assumption.
1: Huh?
3: Assumption.
1: The assumption. I think you were looking for it. You know what? Let's go back to that vindicator of virtue, that guardian of grace, the champion of the church, the very hero of holiness himself. Captain Wowzer, Super Challenge Man, get another question for these three.
0: Okay, Bishop Reed. Okay, boys and girls. Here is a super challenge. Which prayer begins with these words? Oh, my Jesus, forgive us our sins.
1: The Fatima prayer is right. Oh, my Jesus, forgive us our sins. Save us from the fires of hell. Lead all souls into heaven, especially those who are in most need of thy mercy. Okay, here's one for you. Which mystery is about Mary being crowned queen of heaven? Ariel.
2: The conduction.
1: Who?
2: The conduction.
1: I think you were close. The coronation. But let me ask you another one. The three of you, Sam, Veronica, Ariel, listen to this question. Which mystery is about Jesus' encounter with John at the Jordan River? Ariel.
2: The baptism of the Lord.
1: I was going to go back to the Super Challenge Man, but you know what? We're out of time, and the show is over, and I got to congratulate our friend Ariel, who is our winner today. But Veronica and Sam, you were great, too. And thank you so much, and to all of our contestants. But Mr. Nelson, do you have a prize for today's television champion by any chance?
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1: Thanks to Sam. I'm Bishop Reed, and thanks to you for joining us. May God bless you always, and we'll see you next time on another edition of WOW! The Catholic TV Challenge!

0: Hi, I'm Father Chris Alar from the National Shrine of the Divine Mercy in Stockbridge, Massachusetts. Thank you for joining me. Today, I'd like to briefly talk to you about why divine mercy matters. In a previous episode, we discussed the second of five forms of devotion Jesus gave to St. Faustina to experience his mercy, the image of divine mercy. This form of devotion is best remembered by the acronym FINCH, like the little bird. Today, we continue with the next letter, N, the novena preceding the Feast of Divine Mercy. A novena is 9 consecutive days of prayer, recalling the 9 days the apostles spent with Mary in the upper room, awaiting the outpouring of the Holy Spirit at Pentecost. Jesus requested and even commanded St. Faustina to make novenas for various attentions. The foremost of these novenas was the one he instructed her to pray, which was the novena of Divine Mercy chaplets before the Feast of Mercy. In her diary, St. Faustina says, "The Lord told me to say this chaplet for 9 days before the Feast of Mercy. It is to begin on Good Friday for the conversion of the whole world and for the recognition of the Divine Mercy." Jesus promised to grant souls every possible grace through this novena, regardless if they will be requesting graces for themselves or for others. It is impossible to imagine a more encouraging and powerful promise. The universal extent of this promise proves that Jesus truly desires that the whole world would be praying such a novena of chaplets. Jesus also dictated intentions for each day of the novena. By means of a specific prayer, St. Faustina was to bring his heart a different group of souls each day, and thus immerse them in the ocean of his mercy, begging the Father, based on the strength of our Lord's passion, for graces for them. The wide range of intentions, which do not include personal needs, makes this great popularity of this novena all the more astounding. In this novena, we truly make the Lord's intentions our own, a beautiful expression of the Church's privilege and duty as the Bride of Christ to be the intercessor at Jesus' side on the throne of mercy. For each day of the novena, Jesus asks for a special intention. For instance, on one day he says, "Bring to me the souls of those who do not believe in God." And on another day, "Bring to me the souls who have become lukewarm." He includes many different groups of people to pray for because we all know someone who fits in these categories and need prayer. This novena of chaplets, which God dictated with intentions, can be prayed at any time, but especially as a way of preparing for the graces of the Feast of Mercy. Thank you again for tuning in. If you enjoyed this and would like to learn more and have access to more information on Divine Mercy and why it matters, please visit our website at divinemercymatters.org and check out the great resources we have there for you, including a specific video on this topic. 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May God bless you and keep you in His mercy, in the name of the Father, and of the Son, and of the Holy Spirit. Amen.
1: Everyone, I'm Jay Fenn. Thanks so much for joining us here on This Is Day. I'm here with my good friend Bishop Reed and all of you at home, of course. And today, our guest is a longtime friend of Pope Leo XIV, Father Arthur Porcaro. He'll tell us about his book, Building a Better World, a Contemporary Augustinian Perspective. We'll get to hear why St. Augustine's wisdom from 1,600 years ago is still relevant today as we strive to love like Jesus, the steward, our natural resources.
2: Plus, Jay, we're going to go down memory lane with our friends down in San Antonio who interviewed Pope Leo back in 2012 when he was still Father Robert Prevost. So don't go away. Stay with us. This Is the Day on this Monday starts right now.

0: Hello, hello, hello. I'm Jay Fatten. Thank you so much for joining us today on This Is a Day. Joined by my great friend, Bishop Reed. Kevin is not with us today, but he'll be back soon. And Bishop, a great weekend at the Cathedral of the Holy Cross in the Archdiocese of Boston.
1: Very exciting. And we were right there from Catholic TV, and maybe perhaps you saw the ordination mass. It's available on our website, catholictv.org. But five new priests for the Archdiocese of Boston, great guys. They all have their assignments. And Archbishop Henning gave a great homily, and we were right there to witness it. And I hope that you were able to join us. And we're tremendously blessed by God to have these five new priests.
0: Very important for the life of the church.
1: Yep. And
0: again, we thank them for their commitment, the sacrifice they make, and for helping all of us grow closer to God.
1: Three seminaries represented, too. St. John's Seminary in Brighton, where I'm going to be living pretty soon. Pope St. John, the 23rd National Seminary. Father Brian Kiley is the rector there. And also the neo-catechumenal

0: And, you know, we did a lot of different things, which was fun, movies, things like that. We always do walking. We walk, actually, to church, which is 7 miles away from our house.
1: Of course you walk.
0: So it's a long
1: walk. Why would you
0: walk.
1: Drive 7 miles?
0: It's a
1: you
0: long
1: just walk.
0: Really excited to speak with Father Art today because just his history, and he's at Villanova, and he was in Peru for a number of years.
1: He's an FOP.
0: He's an FOP.
1: Friend of the Pope.
0: Oh, friend of, I was wondering what you were talking about. I was trying to run that through my brain, which wasn't working very well. It's also a special week this week.
1: It's Laudato Si week. How'd you know that, Jay? You know, you're on
0: it's,
1: top of
0: it's
1: it.
0: Right there in the teleprompter.
1: You're right on the ball. Oh, there it is. Yeah. No, it's Laudato Si week. It's when the Catholic Church really tries to emphasize our need to care for this world of ours that God has given us, such a beautiful place, Earth, the little blue dot flying around in the sky, and we're all standing on it. So we have two guests this week to help us to understand this call to appreciate God's beautiful world that he gave us. And as we mentioned at the top, Father Art will be with us today as well. And then on Friday, Teresa Tomeo is back to talk about St. Francis of Assisi, who inspired the title of Pope Francis' encyclical Laudato Si.
0: I also have a quick update on Dave the Squirrel.
1: Oh, I love to hear about Dave. What's he doing these days?
0: You can follow Dave the Squirrel on Dave.TheSquirrel on Instagram. But he was eating so much, and now his friends, the other squirrels, that we had to buy a 25-pound bag of peanuts because he was just going through peanuts so quickly.
1: You don't have to shell them for him.
0: Oh, no, they shell them. Uh-huh. I sit there when I'm doing my medical stuff, and I just watch him do that. And now I just put out my hummingbird feeder. So there might be, I love hummingbirds. We have bird feeders all over the place too. So
1: we're gonna start calling you Jay Doolittle. Dr. Doolittle over here with his farm animals all over the place.
0: Well, we've got some text messages. As you know, we get hundreds of these every single week, hundreds and hundreds. And Bishop, why don't you get the first one?
1: Well, someone wrote in, text us with these words, for my daughter Camille, my brother Richard, and for the Holy Spirit and Jesus to guide me, please. So those are great intentions, and we're going to put that in the prayer box so that we can all pray for you.
0: Another viewer texted, I've been struggling with anxiety and sleep, which is, you're not alone. That's very common
1: very
0: in today's
1: common,
0: world.
1: Yeah.
0: All year I've been getting sick once every 2 to 3 weeks, so we'll certainly pray for you. And again, know you're not alone. God is with you, and you are loved.
1: Now, this is an important one because it's a very tough disease. Please pray, we're asked, please pray for Daniel as he faces pancreatic cancer. That's a tough one. So your prayers, I know, will be appreciated by Dan and his family. And we love keeping in touch with all of you, and we love hearing from you in your texts. So if you want to send us a text, a prayer intention, or whatever, just send them to this number on the screen, 844-697-5221. That's 844-697-5221. And perhaps we will have a chance to read them on This Is the Day here in the living room. But for sure, we will put them in the prayer box.
0: Yes, we're praying for all of them. And again, there have been hundreds and hundreds and hundreds of them coming in.
1: Yeah, you said
0: but
1: that.
0: You're a powerful prayer community. So, hey, we're gonna remember you in our prayers.
1: We certainly
0: And we
1: are.
0: Ask you to do that, too, at home.
1: And as promised, joining us right now is an FOP, a friend of the Pope, friend of Pope Leo, his fellow Augustinian brother, Father Art Porcaro, his new book called Building a Better World, a Contemporary Augustinian Perspective, is out. And guess who wrote the foreword? None other than the Holy Father himself, Pope Leo. So, Father Art, thank you so much for being with us. And you're known as Pope Leo's longtime friend, and we understand that you were with him shortly before 2025, the conclave, when it began, and you celebrated your 50th anniversary of ordination. At that point, could you ever have imagined that Cardinal Prevost would become the next successor of Peter just weeks later?
2: Hard to say, never imagine. That's not something that I would think that about as I'm ruminating or praying, but he certainly has all the qualities. He's a wonderful, deeply religious person. Faith is the norm of his life and what gives him life. So, yeah, I'm very pleased, surprised in that how it happened and happened when it did happen, but very pleased that we have that good of person who is able to be the minister for the Universal Church right now.

0: I think we all are. Yeah, I agree. Well, Father, we're so glad you're with us. And even though Villanova has broken my heart a couple of times in basketball a few years back, but that's okay. That's okay. In your foreword for your book, Pope Leo talks about Laudato Si, the encyclical written by Pope Francis in 2015. How would you explain its central message to Catholics who've never read it?
1: I would hope that we encourage anybody and everybody to read it, encourage all of us who have the ability to teach or to preach to utilize it to help people understand. Bottom line, God gifted all that we have and are to all of us. Mm-hmm. So that's a basic belief that we have, but it's central to that document, central to our faith. It is all gift. Many times we can fool ourselves, allow ourselves to be tricked to think that we deserve it, we earn it, that with us doing this, we earn God's love, we earn God's, it's a gift. Everything is a gift that has been given, and it's a gift to be shared.
0: By the way, Art, I have a connection, too, with your Augustinian brother. So when he was an auxiliary bishop, his see was Sufar, an ancient see in northern Africa. And I'm now the bishop of Sufar. So I'm, in a sense, Leo's successor. But not really.
1: Well, look, it could happen, Bishop. It could happen.
0: Oh, No.
1: Were you able to visit?
0: No, but someday I will. I don't think there's much there but like rattlesnakes. So anyway. But something else that Pope Leo wrote in the foreword was this idea of seeking to follow the gospel in the spirit, of St. Augustine. What does that mean for you?
1: And that question has come up since May 8th going forward because he stepped out on the balcony and said, I am a son of Augustine, an Augustinian. So what does it mean to be an Augustinian, a son of Augustine? Basically, Augustine's change of life when he became enamored deeply of Christ, who he knew from birth on, from St. Monica, his mother. But what changed his life was to understand that being a Christian is a way of life. It's not me and God and me alone. It's us. We are the people of God in the world for a better world, hence the title of the book. But the idea of Augustine to build up a life in which all that we have and are is shared, material goods, spiritual goods. Acts of the Apostles, chapter 2, Acts of the Apostles, chapter 4. That's what he was enamored of. Formed Christian community from the moment of his conversion on, and the rest of his life, almost 40 years, building community, not just the people he lived with, but Christian community, community among the faithful, community in the world for a better world.
0: So first of all, congratulations on 51 years now of priesthood. When you were considering the vocation, what attracted you to this order?
1: A very good question, Jay. And unfortunately, I have a terrible memory. No, at 51 years, that's when I was ordained. But from a child, I was brought up in an Augustinian parish, St. Nicholas of Tolentine in the Bronx, Fordham Road, University Avenue. The Augustinians were responsible for the parish. Dominican sisters helped run the school. My sister, my older sister, is a Dominican nun, and I, at grammar school, altar boy, wanted to become a priest. I didn't know the difference between a diocesan, Franciscan, Augustinian, but the Augustinians were the one. So I joined the Augustinians in the minor seminary. And when I was there as a high school student, but that's when I learned what it meant to be a follower of Christ in the Augustinian fashion, what the rule of Augustine is. In the book that you mentioned, follows the 8 chapters of the rule of Augustine and applies them to integral ecology, applies them to the interconnectedness of our call to love God mm-hmm. and love our planet, love the people on the planet, love the poor of the planet. So that, or who knows in the mind and heart of God what inspired me to become an Augustinian, but I certainly am grateful to the Augustinians for raising me and allowing me to serve in that faith.
0: We're grateful, too, for giving us a good pope. Now, I got to ask you, what did your time in Peru, how did that shape the way you see the world, especially as you return to, a westernized country like the United States or Italy?
1: And as in any experience, an international experience, I imagine it's kind of helped shape the person. I went to Peru when I was 21. The idea was I had volunteered to go to work there, and I thought, might as well go and learn the language. And once I stepped off the plane and got into the atmosphere where I was, we're talking about subsistence level. I'm from the Bronx, which is not exactly exquisite living, at least when I was a child, but and to all of a sudden realize how the people in the northern part of Peru are as privileged to work in the desert and then in the Andes, how much they need one another. So from day one, I was impressed by the solidarity. There's no need for orphanage or old age home. Hmm. If somebody was in need, they would be taken in by the next door neighbor. The physical atmosphere, all of the farms were created each year. If there was somebody who was widowed, they were taken into account in the reorganization of the land. So shared goods, spiritual as well as material. I think it's a way of living the gospel. Certainly they, as well as ourselves here in the United States, grow in our faith. But I had been raised, and I see it as I come back after 40 years in the missions, how individualistic we are, and how even the idea of earning our salvation, as though it were able to be earned when it's a gift. So those things I was very much impressed by, and I think have been formed by.
0: You know, thinking about your book and what you were saying, what really resonates with me, Father, is really St. Paul, in the sense that when he talks about we're all parts of the body, and that when one part hurts, we all hurt. How do we stop thinking about self and start thinking about everybody, and we're all important and deserve dignity?
1: That's a great question, Jane, because anybody would probably say, I love humanity. It's this human being who I can't stand. Mm. So here we have Pope Leo challenging, inviting us to be peaceful, creatively peaceful people, disarmed, unarmed, be unarmed. So when we go into relationships among ourselves, you're not talking about changing the world, it's changing the people we live and relate to. Do I treat everybody with dignity, with respect? And so it starts right here, starts right at home, and every culture, everywhere, to be people who long to create with God a peaceful world in which everybody has enough.
0: So, Father Art, where can people get the book? And we want to create a better world.
1: The better world, you don't need the book, but if you'd like to have a little bit of orientation, thanks very much. New City Press are the publishers, and they were very wonderful. It's available on Amazon, so wherever you can get it. And if you do get it, please don't read it alone. Share it with somebody. Share the fruit. Share your questions with your family, with your neighbors.
0: And is that Augustine and Monica on the cover?
1: That is. I drew that picture. That's the original picture from Ostia. Can I say quickly?
0: Please.
1: The publisher wanted to change that cover. I offered that as a possibility, illustrated the chapters inside. He thought something with the Pope's foreword might need something a little bit more traditional. And so I sent both their copy and my copy to the Pope. He immediately responded, it's a contemporary perspective art. Tell him to go with the young looking one.
0: You can't argue with the Pope.
1: No, and he said it's not one of those decisions which is undeniably true, but the Bethlehem who went with it.
0: That's great. Well, Father, this has been a pleasure. I'm just surprised that you don't have a Bronx accent. That's kind of thrown me off a little bit.
1: But
0: we appreciate your time today. Have a wonderful day, and thanks for writing this important book and for all you're doing.
1: Thank you so much. It's a pleasure to be with you, and congratulations on this wonderful work you're doing.
0: Thank you.
2: Thank you.
0: And we want to remind you that we post all of the interviews from This Is The Day on our YouTube channel, which is youtube.com/thisistheday. 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I mess this up every single time, Bishop.
2: Yeah, but It's right on the screen, too.
0: It's my dyslexia, which I honestly have. Well, our great friends in San Antonio celebrated Pope Leo's first year with a look back not only on his time as Pope, but also an appearance he made on CTSA Channel 15 back in 2012 when he was Father Robert Prevost. Let's take a look.
3: Today, Catholics around the world celebrate the first anniversary of the papacy of Pope Leo XIV. As the world watched those unforgettable moments in St. Peter's Square, even small birds perched quietly on a rooftop near the Sistine Chapel became part of the global anticipation while millions awaited the white smoke signaling the election of a new pope.

0: confident hearts, we recommit ourselves in filial love and steadfast fidelity to our new Holy Father, recognizing that the election of the Vicar of Christ is itself proof of God's faithfulness.
1: Of how important is this moment in the life of the Church and the life of the world. We gather to give thanks to God for the gift of a new Bishop of Rome, successor of the Apostle Peter, visible head of the Church.
2: Over the past year, Pope Leo has emphasized peace, human dignity, and renewed dialogue with the Church and across the world stage. His papacy has been marked by calls for unity during a time of global conflict and division, encouraging Catholics to become witnesses of mercy, charity, and hope. The Holy Father has also spoken firmly about the human cost of war. Pope Leo reaffirmed that the Church must always stand for peace and the protection of innocent life, even when those messages may be politically unpopular. Here in San Antonio and throughout the global church, many faithful are reflecting with gratitude on his first year of leadership while looking ahead with hope. Archbishop Gustavo Garcia Sierre spent time with Father Robert Prevost back in 2012 in Rome, never imagining he was standing alongside a future pope.
1: And at my right is Father Bob Prevost.
3: Thank you very much, Archbishop. Pleasure, a blessing for me to accompany you here on this very special day in Cascia, to come to this holy place, this place where Saint Rita lived those special years, both as a wife, a mother, a widow, and then as a contemplative sister. And as you have said, Archbishop, and as I wish to share also with the people who follow this wonderful television program, all of us are blessed through the example and through the intercession of Saint Rita and so many other saints who have gone before us.
2: Clergy and parishioners alike continue praying that Pope Leo's message of reconciliation and compassion will guide the Church into the future. From all of us here at SA News and Catholic Television of San Antonio, congratulations to Pope Leo on 1 year of papal service.
4: We love our friends in San Antonio and Archbishop Garcia. He's just so amazing. And so we're going to go back to San Antonio now to learn about the roots of the Basilica of the National Shrine of the Little Flower.
5: Ooh.
4: That's St. Therese, a friend of mine, and the Carmelite friars there. Let's take a look.
2: Continuing our reflections on the past 100 years since our elevation to an archdiocese, today Father Gregory Ross of the Basilica of the National Shrine of the Little Flower joins SA News to discuss how the Discalced Carmelite Friars came to San Antonio and how devotion to St. Therese along with the Basilica took root and flourished.
6: There were three Discalced Carmelite Friars from Valencia in Spain, and they were ministering in Mexico, and Pancho Villa arrested them and was going to execute them. But one of the friars was the friend of the wife of an American diplomat, and so she had her husband intervene, and Pancho Villa said, well, there's a train going to the United States tomorrow at noon. Tell him to be on that train or else. Well, they got on the train and they came up to the United States, and they wandered up and they connected with the Carmelite friars in Chicago and then Holy Hill, Wisconsin. And eventually they were invited by the Bishop of Oklahoma to go to Oklahoma to minister to

0: the people from Mexico who were working there. And so they went down to Oklahoma City, and that was 1915. And it was before St. Therese was St. Therese. I mean, devotion was growing to little Sister Therese. And so the friars there in Oklahoma City began Little Flower Magazine down there. And they reached a subscription of over 100,000 subscribers to Little Flower Magazine. So they had a large role to play in the spread of devotion to St. Therese and promoting her message of God's merciful love. And when Therese was canonized in 1925, the friars there in Oklahoma City, they celebrated the first Mass in honor of St. Therese anywhere outside St. Peter's Basilica. In other words, they knew the moment she was canonized, and right away they celebrated Mass in her honor. And so when she was canonized, they made plans to build a national shrine of St. Therese in Oklahoma City. It's a beautiful neo-Gothic shrine. But the Ku Klux Klan got wind of it. They were very powerful there in Oklahoma City at the time, and of course very anti-Catholic. And so they wrote a letter to the Bishop of Oklahoma City saying, if that shrine is built here, it will be burned down. And so the friars, I think, already had plans to come to San Antonio, again, to minister primarily to the Spanish-speaking people here in the city. And so the friars figured San Antonio was a much more Catholic-friendly area, and so they changed the plans and they ended up building the shrine here. And it was opened in 1931, but they came in 1926, and so our parish, Our Lady of Mount Carmel and St. Therese, was established in 1926, also in conjunction with the Holy Spirit Sisters. Our Little Flower School was opened and is celebrating also its 100th anniversary this year. So that's kind of the story of how the friars came to San Antonio, primarily to minister to the people from Mexico who were living here. And then, because of everything that happened in Oklahoma City, that's how this ended up being the National Shrine of St. Therese.
1: Beautiful shrine.
2: Well, yeah, thank you so much to Channel 15, our friends in San Antonio, and they are wonderful out there. Always love to see their stuff, the stuff from Youngstown and all over the country, all these other places. So we have national days.
3: Yeah, and I want you to know, Jay does not look at these. He doesn't look them up. He wants to be surprised.
2: I always want to be surprised.
3: You're all going to be surprised. Today is National No Dirty Dishes Day. Clean the dishes, put them in the dishwasher, get rid of them.
2: I am huge on that.
3: See that?
2: So when I cook a Big Daddy breakfast Sunday mornings, I do my pan so by the time we sit down to eat, everything is out of the sink. I can't stand dishes in the sink.
3: Amen to that.
2: Yeah.
3: And you might not like this one. National Visit Your Relatives Day.
2: No, love that.
3: I'm just kidding.
2: Love that, yeah.
3: It's also National Cheese Soufflé Day. I'm sure you have plenty of soufflés in your
2: Hate
3: Big
2: that.
3: Daddy breakfast.
2: Never. Never ever would that happen.
3: And it's also, today is National HIV Vaccine Awareness Day.
2: Big day, yeah.
3: Now, notable birthdays. Where do you hear this one?
2: I'm ready.
3: The first one is a saint. Pope St. John Paul II was born on this day in, I don't have it, but he was born on this day.
2: I met him twice in my life.
3: Did you?
2: Oh, it was wonderful, yeah.
3: And also a Perry Como.
2: Singer.
3: The easy-listening singer and television host of several weekday and weekly shows and seasonal specials. Perry Como and Reggie Jackson, right fielder and Hall of Famer. He was born on this day in 1946. How do you like that?
2: Watch this. Evan, did you ever hear of Perry Como before? Brian, had you ever heard of Perry Como?
4: Yes.
2: Como? You had?
4: I
2: See,
4: have.
2: Okay. Because that goes way, way back. Well, thanks so much for being with us. We'd like to thank Father Art for being with us today and all the stuff from Channel 15 and to all of you in our thoughts and in our prayers.
3: As we conclude our time here in the living room at Catholic TV, we just are thrilled to come into your living room or in your device or wherever you're watching us, and we ask God to bless you and protect you this day and throughout the week. The Father, the Son, and the Holy Spirit, amen. Thank you for joining Jay and me and all of us here in the living room. We love coming into yours. Have a great Monday. God bless.

0: Hi, everyone. It's Bishop Reed. We hope you'll join us here in the living room for This Is the Day on Wednesday. John Cannon from Monk Mindset is going to help us to bring monastic practices into our own lives. And if you ever wanted to cultivate more peace and structure in your life, you're going to love hearing about John's app. So tune in on Wednesday right here in the living room for This Is the Day on Catholic TV.
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0: Hello, I'm Bishop Reed, standing in the magnificent Cathedral Basilica of the Assumption in Covington, Kentucky. 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
1: The Son whom you merited to bear, alleluia.
0: Has risen as he said, alleluia.
1: Pray for us to God, alleluia.
0: Rejoice and be glad, O Virgin Mary, alleluia.
1: For the Lord has truly risen, alleluia.
0: Let us pray. O God, who through the resurrection of your Son, Jesus Christ, gave rejoicing to the world, grant, we pray, that through his mother, the Virgin Mary, we may obtain the joys of everlasting life through Christ our Lord.
1: Amen.
2: This week on Personally Speaking, our guest is Dana Perino. You know, of course, as a former White House press secretary for George W. Bush, and she's also someone who's written a great new book. I wish someone had told me that. We're going to talk to Dana today about good advice for good living. Stay with us here on Personally Speaking.

0: Hello and welcome to Personally Speaking. I'm your host, Monsignor Jim Lasanti, and Dana Perino joins me now. Dana has been with Fox News Channel since 2009. She currently co-anchors America's Newsroom with Bill Hemmer and Dana Perino, and she serves as co-host of The Five, one of the most popular shows on cable television. 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Prior to joining Fox News Channel, Dana served as the White House press secretary for President George W. Bush. Dana is a New York Times bestselling author, and her latest book is titled, I Wish Someone Had Told Me, The Best Advice for Building a Great Career and a Meaningful Life. The book is curated by Dana, includes advice, insightful stories, and life lessons from her lifelong friends and Fox News personalities. Dana has been married since 1998 to Peter McMahon. She's here with us today to talk about her life, her career, her marriage, and her faith, the values that really matter the most to her. Joining me now, I'm so pleased to welcome to Personally Speaking, Dana Perino. Dana Perino is our guest here on Personally Speaking. She has a new book out. This is called I Wish Someone Had Told Me. I was thinking about the title. I was thinking every time you emphasize a different word in that title, it can mean something different. I wish someone had told me. I wish someone had told me. I wish someone had told me. I wish someone had told me. Dana, it's a great book. What's the target audience for this? Who are you hoping will read this book?
1: Thank you so much for having me. I've really been looking forward to this. I've been so impressed with your guest list, so I feel honored to be asked to be here. It's interesting you talk about the title, because when I wrote the book, I always had the title in mind, and it's because previously I'd written a book that was really geared to younger women, so the ones in the quarter life crisis, like 25 years old. And my mom read the book right before it came out, and she sent me a note. She said, wow, I wish someone had told me this.
0: Okay.
1: And it stuck with me. So when I decided to write this book, which was not just for young women, but much more broad-based, and for people that were dealing with things that I still get asked about from younger people, but those young people I've been mentoring for 15 to 20 years, they're now in a very different position in their careers, but they still come to me with questions. And so I thought, well, this is the best way to do it, but I'm also humble enough to know that I don't have all the answers. And so I reached out to people that I've gotten to know over the years. I'm really blessed with lots of great friends and colleagues. And I just started asking them, what's the best advice you ever got? Or what was it like when you got fired? Or how do you deal with disappointment?
0: Right.
1: What do you look for in a good employee? And that's how it all came together.
0: Well, it's interesting that you just mentioned, you know, sending the book to your mom. I'm always intrigued because of the great career you've had, the great writing you've done, the great reporting you've done. I'm always intrigued by like the family of origin. So I got to ask you, when you look back on the way you were raised, Dana, what did the family that raised you do right?
1: I think a few things. So, well, first of all, you're in Massapequa, right?
0: Yes.
1: Okay. I only got to go there about 10 years ago when Brian Kilmeade invited me there.
0: Okay, sure. Our neighbor.
1: Fell in love. I love your town. I think it's so beautiful and patriotic, and I would have loved to have grown up there.
0: Yeah.
1: I grew up in a wonderful place, but it's very, very different. I grew up in Colorado and Wyoming. And mainly for me, my family's ranch, which was homesteaded by the Perinos in the late 1800s. My grandfather and grandmother were very influential in my life in terms of character building, values. And then my mom and dad raised my sister and I in the Lutheran church. And I've often been asked by my Catholic friends, what are you protesting? Which I think is pretty funny.
0: Yes.
1: My husband actually went to Catholic boarding school in Scotland, and he was the only non-Catholic boarder. But we feel like honorary Catholics.
0: Right, right. We're glad to have you in the family any way we can.
1: Yeah. We have such affection for the church. So I think, one, being raised in the church was important for me in so many ways. Like, one, it was the liturgy, right? So that's something that in times of distress or worry, or even times of just meditation, I can return to over and over again. And that was always really important to me. I also, aside from all the things that the church did for me, my dad was an avid news consumer.
0: Like,
1: everything. We would subscribe to every news magazine back in the old days, right? So Newsweek, Time, U.S. News and World Report. He even got National Review. He got the New Republic, like all the magazines. We got them. And when I was in third grade, my dad started a tradition with me where I had to read the Rocky Mountain News and the Denver Post before he got home from work. And I had to be prepared to discuss two articles with him before dinner. And I could choose any article that I wanted. And I look back on that and I would say those are the two probably most important things. Being raised on the ranch and growing up in the Lutheran church. And then from the academic side of things, getting an interest in news.
0: Dana Perino is our guest. We're talking about her new book. I wish someone had told me that. You know, it's interesting. Of all the magazines you just mentioned that you read in your youth, U.S. News and World Report recently said, Dana, that Massapequa Park is the best community to live in all of New York State. How about that, huh?
1: Yeah, no, I saw that. I saw that. Because for some reason, Massapequa comes up for me over and over again because obviously there's the Brian Kilmeade connection.
0: Right.
1: But also Peggy Noonan.
0: Yes, that's true. Yeah.
1: And so I grew up admiring Peggy. And I would say when I was 20, when I was going through the quarter life crisis, I read Peggy's book. She wrote it after the first book.
0: Right.
1: It's called What I Saw at the Revolution.
0: Right, I remember.
1: And it's her story about working as a young woman in the Reagan White House as a speechwriter. And I remember for the first time in my life going, oh, it's okay to have these feelings and thoughts about the way I view the world from a conservative lens and I can be successful. It was eye-opening. I admired her so much. And now that I can call her a friend is just amazing.
0: Yeah, she's immediately what I go to Saturday mornings as I open the Wall Street Journal. She's so insightful, as you are, too.
1: I beat you because I read it on Fridays.
0: Oh, I've heard that. You can do that online.
1: Because it posts online.
0: I need to do that. Now, I need to ask you, too, because most people listening to or watching a show like this on TV and radio don't even know what forensics is anymore. But one of the bonds I have with you is I, too, was a high school forensics guy. And what did that do for you?
1: Well, that's interesting. Okay, so when I was growing up, I never went to ballet, but I was a gymnast, so I could tumble. And I wanted to be in the Olympics. And I write about this in the book, about when I was a little girl in third grade must have been very pivotal for me now that I'm talking about it. But the school librarian and the PE coach said that I might like the Kathy Rigby book, and she was a Olympic gymnast.
0: Right.
1: And that was sort of my first taste of like a nonfiction biography about somebody. I'm like, oh, you can be this and you can write and you can read a book about it. Yeah. Well, I thought I was going to be an Olympic gymnast, but when puberty hit, it was pretty clear I was never going to become an Olympic gymnast. And I knew I had ambition. I knew that I wanted to be in news early on. I wanted to, in my mind's eye, you know, be a main local anchor at a decent sized station in the southwest part of the country where I could utilize the Spanish language I was learning and loving, right, and someplace warmer than where I grew up. Okay, that was in my mind's eye. And I guess intuitively, I knew that the speech and debate team would be a place where I could land. And there was a teacher there at Ponderosa High School, named Sammy Wheeler. Her name was Sammy Wheeler. And I joined the speech team. And then Terry Rich, she took over and was a speech and debate coach. And I loved the people. I loved the community so much. I didn't mind getting up at 5 o'clock on a Saturday and going to those competitions. I won the state tournament in high school for individual speaking, individual events, for a informative speech. I think that's what they called it. Okay. I never really did this fast speed talking debate like a lot of people done. But I mean, a lot of people who do speech and debate or forensics, we have an interesting, wonderful community. You know, for example, later on in my life, I worked with Karl Rove.
0: Okay.
1: And speech and debate is what really set him apart too.
0: I think it's a great way to have to think things through, think on your feet, and that's obviously something you do all the time.
1: Well, if you think about it, with extemporaneous speaking, that's actually how I went to college. I got a full ride scholarship for the speech team at the University of Southern Colorado.
0: Wow.
1: And extemp was my main event. So that's current events, quick thinking.
0: Right.
1: Got to speak about it. And where does that show up later was when I was White House press secretary, and even now to this day.
0: Well, now, again, you're giving me great, Dana, you're great. You're leading me just where I want to go. So people will know you from the Five and the whole Fox connection, but many of us are old enough certainly to remember the George W. administration.
1: Yeah.
0: What strikes me, and again, it could be in my mind's eye, is that you had a workable, civil, respectful relationship with most of the press.
1: Yes.
0: And recent times, that's kind of a vague memory, but it's not happening anymore. Was there something in you, or was there something in the press that made it a much more civilized experience back then?
1: I definitely think it was something in me.
0: Okay.
1: But I also think that all of these things come from the top. So I worked for a president who would demand that people be treated like I would want to be treated myself. And to be honest, I actually thought a lot of the reporters, at least in the White House, were very fair.
0: Okay.
1: Or tried to be. Sometimes the producers back at headquarters or the editors or the headline writers might not have been, but I had a good relationship with them. And I had been the deputy for a long time. I do think the media has changed a lot. You know, when I left on January 20th, 2009, I didn't even have a Twitter account or Facebook. It just wasn't something that we used. And social media has changed so much of our lives, for better or worse. And I think in some ways it's helped obviously communicate more quickly and transparently, but it has also added an element that I think has

0: has hurt in some ways. The other thing is that, of course, we had problems with the press.
1: Mm-hmm.
0: But we would keep it private. I never really thought to go after a news organization in public. It was rare. We did one time. I remember when the New York Times refused to adhere to President Bush's request that they keep some classified information secret, classified information that had gotten out. And it was about the war on terror. And he was afraid that, one, it would disrupt the program and that it would put men and women in our intelligence community in danger. And they ran it anyway. And that was in 2006, okay. I think. And so I would say that's when it felt a little bit like things started taking a turn with the New York Times and NBC News in particular. But for the actual reporters in the room, I had good relationships with them. And I also think this is true. Most people, I think you would say this, most people and humans are pretty good to each other in person. You're terrible to each other online.
1: Yes. Yeah.
0: But the human connection is special. And so I would say that President Bush really set the tone. And I would also add this. Always in my mind, I would think, even if I had the most sarcastic, funny comment, I would swallow it. Because I would imagine if he's watching me right now,
1: right,
0: would he be proud of what I'm going to say? And if the answer was no, I never said it.
1: Dana Perino is our guest, and we're talking about her book. I wish someone had told me that. And I wanted to ask you, because you touched on social media. When I got to this parish 16 years ago on Long Island, a small group, but a noisy group that did not like disappointment. And online, they did some vicious and untrue things about me. I mentioned that because in researching you, I found, you know, stuff that was totally untrue about you. Okay. And I'm just wondering, how do you, I guess it's how do you as a personality deal with it? How do you as a person of balance deal with it? When you know something's on there, and again, social media can be good, but when you know something that's truly dishonest and wrong and an attack, what's your response to that?
0: Well, I have a thicker skin than I used to have.
1: Okay.
0: Mostly because I ignore it. So I learned something one day from a friend. He said, you can put your settings so that you only see comments from people you follow.
1: Okay.
0: This made an immediate difference overnight. I didn't see any of the bots, any of the negativity. And that was about 8 years ago and made a huge difference in my life. So as you are counseling people that might be going through this, it's a really, really good recommendation. So there's one thing.
1: Okay.
0: The other thing is sometimes I have to tell my family not to look at it. Right. Because a lot of some of these things that are clickbait, some people are making money off of taking our pictures and then putting things like that my husband and I have just adopted a baby from Africa. That's not true. That my husband has a terminal illness. It's not true. It's amazing how many people fall for these things, but this is why they do it. And this is why they make money. We, for the most part, ignore them. There are instances, however, where I will raise it. Hmm. For example, if someone is trying to scam people out of money using my likeness, I will take that to Fox General Counsel, and they handle it pretty quickly.
1: Okay, good, good, good, good. You know, you you say right up front in the book, where someone had told me that of all the great advice you've been given over your lifetime, the best is don't miss the opportunity, the experience of being in love. But I guess I wondered when I read that, Dana, do you have any insight into how are we supposed to know when love is true, when love is real?
0: Oh, gosh. You know, it's interesting. I was part of I went to the Lutheran Church of the Reformation when I worked on Capitol Hill in D.C. And it's a church that's about maybe a block and a half from the Supreme Court, just behind. And there was a singles group that got together every Wednesday night. And because I grew up with youth group, which I loved.
1: Yeah.
0: And then the singles group was great. And I remember being about to turn 25. I had not even been on a date in like 2 years. I was like, wow, nothing is turning out the way I thought it was going to. And there was this woman there who was slightly older than the rest of us. I mean, this is going to sound ridiculous, but at the time I was 25 and she was just about 40. And I remember confessing to her that I was feeling this way, that like nothing's working out and blah, blah, blah.

0: And she said, remember what God says over and over again in the Bible. It's to fear not. Like, he's not forgotten about you. You can relax. And if you relax and let him handle it, then you'll probably meet someone. It was such great advice. And, you know, when you get into that state of like, and you finally remember to pray about it, it's like, oh gosh, why didn't I just do this initially? But turning it over to God makes a difference. And that was in May of 1997.
1: Okay.
0: And on August 17th, 1997, I boarded a plane. I sat next to a guy who wasn't wearing a wedding ring, who had a British accent, was slightly older than me. And we call it love at first flight. And we got married 9 months later.
1: That's
0: so incredible. I don't know exactly how you know, but this is what I would say. Yeah. I think if a relationship feels difficult, it's not right.
1: Okay.
0: Like if you're always struggling, if there's, I mean, I understand there are passionate couples, but if you're fighting all the time, if there's jealousies, then that is probably not going to be a good long-term relationship. I think when it feels like that beautiful moment that you glimpse every now and then of total serenity, those are little gifts from God. And then I think if you feel like that in your relationship, does it mean it's always going to be easy and you're going to have arguments? Of course. But if overall that's how you start out in a relationship that turns into a marriage, that to me is what's going to work. I'd say this with about friendships too. Mm-hmm. Like if things are hard and if your friend is always making it difficult to be their friend,
1: yeah,
0: it's probably not something that you should waste your time on. I talk about that in the book too. Like cutting out negative people from your life is a great way to just feel a lot better.
1: Dana Perino is a guest and she's talking about the book, which is, I wish someone had told me that. At the very beginning of the book, she dedicates it to her husband, Peter. Mm-hmm. You know, Dana, when I do weddings most weekends, I always like to say, I don't want to give a canned talk on marriage and your love. So tell me why of the 4 billion people out there you could marry, why is this the one? You've named some of the wonderful things that you've discovered through the relationship with Peter, but what did he have that made you say bingo? Besides the accent.
0: Okay, the accent is key, as he says. I better not lose it.
1: Yeah.
0: I remember one day somebody asked him if he was Australian and he was mortified because he has a very beautiful BBC British accent and he'd been in America for 28 years. It was like, yikes, I better really remember my posh accent. He makes me laugh every single day. He told me, can I tell you a joke that he told me? This is the joke he told me on the plane. It's clean, don't worry, everybody. So he's traveled the world, and I thought that was super interesting too. And he's so smart. He's my personal Google. And he had said that he'd just been in India. And I was like, India? He goes, well, yes, of course. You know, England and India have a very strong relationship. Of course, all the history there. And I said, oh, and he goes, I don't know if you know, but Mahatma Gandhi's brother worked in London. I'm like, no, I didn't know that. And he goes, yeah, he worked at the Ritz Hotel in the cloakroom. At the hotel, and his name was Mahatma Coat.
1: Oh, God. I can use that. It's clean.
0: It's clean. I told you. I would not believe me. I know my audience.
1: Yeah. Dana Perino, our guest, we're talking about Peter, her lovely, wonderful husband. And let me ask you this, too, because I'm sure one of the things that attracted Peter was not just your mind and your goodness, but obviously the fact that you're this great looking woman. I mentioned that to you because you're in this career where, hey, you know, we're living in a culture where youth looks is lionized and aging is frowned on. So I just had a couple come up to me who I married 30 years ago, and they said, hey, you changed. And I said, yeah, 30 years will do that. But I mentioned because are you intimidated in any way by ageism or the fear that somehow or another people are going to judge us as less important because we're still alive and we're aging? It's part of the process of being human.
0: Of course, it's on my mind a lot, especially health-wise. Mm. It's one thing about your outward appearance, but also I'm just very cognizant of at any moment things could change.
1: Yeah.
0: And you start having more appointments, health doctor appointments, than you like, just for preventative purposes. Thankfully, right now, I definitely feel at the top of my game. I feel healthier and more confident than I have maybe ever. Yeah. Now, and which is one of the reasons I felt like the book did pretty well, because I thought, okay, I don't have all the answers, but guys, if you follow some of this advice, you will feel better about yourself and just be in a better place to make good decisions for yourself. I'm not going to tell you exactly what to do. I'm not going to tell you how you can become the White House press secretary, but I can tell you how to deal with lots of things that come up along the way. So I think about that. And this is a bad habit, and it's something that I need to turn over to God to handle. But sometimes I definitely start counting days, right? Okay. So I start thinking, well, I have to get all of these things done and I'm counting because, you know, in 7 years, I'll be 60. And then seven years goes by fast. And then when I'm 60, and then I'm like, and then Peter, when I'm 60, he's going to be 78. And then what do we get? So I can let my mind go way far ahead in the future and start focusing on that. And then you miss the present.
1: That would be a shame. My mom, who lived to be 102 and a half, said to me, nobody knows what they've got, so just live each day. And that's what you're saying, too. I got to ask you, too, though, that when Dana wrote this book, and as I mentioned, I wish someone had told me, it's a lot of advice, good advice, great advice from a lot of people she knows, loves, friends, coworkers. But what can happen when you don't write a book that is your version of self-help, but rather share the thoughts and feelings of others, there's humility to that. Like, why didn't Dana say, let me tell you what I think you need to do? And you keep going to other people. Like, where did this humility come from?
0: But there is one chapter in there called Dana's Do's and Don'ts.
1: That's true.
0: And that's where I put all the stuff I wanted people to know. Everything from
1: one chapter.
0: Not to use too many exclamation points in your communication, not to wear Uggs to the office because it makes you shuffle your feet like you don't care. But my favorite piece of advice is that choosing to be loved is not a career limiting decision. And for me, that's made all the difference. And interestingly, when we at Fox News Media, which did an amazing job with this book, like super creative, we talked to all sorts of different types of media, which was so fun. Time and again, everybody wanted to come back to the love story. So to me, that's what people are looking for. Especially because in a way, I don't know if you would agree with this, but as you get older, work in a lot of ways gets easier. Life gets harder or more complex.
1: Okay.
0: So
1: that's true. Yes.
0: Yeah, I think so.
1: I love that too. Dana Perino has been our guest. Dana, I want our folks to get the book, but I got to tell you something. One of the things you celebrate most in this book is what you call listening leadership, the ability to truly hear. I find most people in my counseling are half listening and already have the answer to the question. In your work, I would think to be effective, you have to be an effective listener. Last question, is there a way to stop programming in our mind what we think people want to hear and need to hear and just truly from our hearts listen?
0: I have found that I think it's the best possible thing. I used to watch President Bush and he would be in a meeting. He would wait till everybody spoke before he spoke. And one time I asked him about that and he said, well, I learned from my dad that if I speak first, nobody else is going to tell me what they think. So that was from a leadership standpoint. In an interview standpoint, I've noticed that sometimes somebody will say something, and if you're not listening and you're already thinking about your next question, you're going to miss something.
1: Yes.
0: And I saw it happen one time, like, darn it, why did I do that? So I try to be very intentional and listen. Look, these interviews are short. They're 4 minutes long. You know, I can check Instagram in the commercial break, but I try to just like really, really focus. And that also shows some respect for the guest, because they've taken time out of their day. They're usually pretty nervous. If they know that I'm willing to listen, then we're probably going to have a better interview.
1: Dana Perino has been our guest. The book, Dana Perino, I Wish Someone Had Told Me, is very much worth our listening. I want my readers, I want my listeners, I want my watchers to get the book. But Dana, I just thank you for being you. You know, there's a receptionist here at the rectory, and when I told her that you were our guest today, she said, I don't know why, but I listen to her because I like her. There's a likability factor, which makes listening to her that much easier. You're just such an engaging person, and I thank you for engaging with us and personally speaking, for your writing, for your testimony, for your openness. You're wonderful. Thank you, Dana, for being
0: here. Thank you. I hope I get to meet you in person.
1: Thanks for being with us on Personally Speaking. If you need to reach me, you can do that at personallyspeakingpodcast@gmail.com. You've probably been listening to this program on the Catholic Channel on Sirius XM. You can also watch it on YouTube, searching under Personally Speaking with Monsignor Jim Lasanti. We're also on CatholicTV.org. You can see us on Facebook at Personally Speaking with Monsignor Jim Lasanti and on Instagram at Personally Speaking Podcast. I'm privileged to serve as host and executive producer, personally speaking. Our producer is Lisa Janovic. Thanks so much for joining us. We'll be with you again next time on Personally Speaking.

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1: A lot of times I have to remind myself to slow down because you get caught up in thinking, I'm not this, or I didn't accomplish that, or I'm not as whatever, I'm not what I wanted to be. And then you think, well, wait a minute, look at where the Lord has brought me thus far.
0: I am thrilled to be welcoming author Danny O'Dell to The Gist here today. Welcome, Danny, so glad you're here. Watch The Gist on Catholic TV.
2: Hello, I'm Bishop Reed, standing in the magnificent Cathedral Basilica of the Assumption in Covington, Kentucky. 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

Hello, I'm Bishop Reed. Thank you for joining me in praying and meditating, as we will, upon the sorrowful mysteries of the Most Holy Rosary of the Blessed Virgin Mary. I'm standing here in Cathedral Memorial Gardens, an ecumenical cemetery on the grounds of Christ Cathedral, which is the cathedral church, the mother church of the Diocese of Orange, once known as the Crystal Cathedral and the home of Crystal Cathedral Ministries, founded by Dr. Robert Schuller and his wife, who themselves, having passed from this life, are buried here in this beautiful cemetery. It's a wonderful place for prayer and to remember those who have been so much a part of the fabric of our lives, surrounded by beautiful landscaping, the wonderful land and also buildings of this property, and of course behind me, Christ Cathedral itself. And so, meditating as we will upon the sorrowful mysteries of the Most Holy Rosary of the Blessed Virgin Mary, together we pray. In the name of the Father, and of the Son, and of the Holy Spirit. Amen. I believe in God, the Father Almighty, creator of heaven and earth, and in Jesus Christ, his only Son, our Lord, who was conceived by the Holy Spirit, born of the Virgin Mary, suffered under Pontius Pilate, was crucified, died, and was buried. He descended into hell. On the third day, he rose again from the dead. He ascended into heaven and is seated at the right hand of God, the Father Almighty. From there, he will come to judge the living and the dead. I believe in the Holy Spirit, the Holy Catholic Church, the communion of saints, the forgiveness of sins, the resurrection of the body, and life everlasting. Amen. Our Father, who art in heaven, hallowed be thy name. Thy kingdom come, thy will be done, on earth as it is in heaven. Give us this day our daily bread, and forgive us our trespasses, as we forgive those who trespass against us. And lead us not into temptation, but deliver us from evil. Amen. Hail Mary, full of grace, the Lord is with thee. Blessed art thou among women, and blessed is the fruit of thy womb, Jesus. Holy Mary, Mother of God, pray for us sinners, now and at the hour of our death. Amen. Hail Mary, full of grace, the Lord is with thee. Blessed art thou among women, and blessed is the fruit of thy womb, Jesus. Holy Mary, Mother of God, pray for us sinners, now and at the hour of our death. Amen. Hail Mary, full of grace, the Lord is with thee. Blessed art thou among women, and blessed is the fruit of thy womb, Jesus.

Holy Mary, Mother of God, pray for us sinners, now and at the hour of our death. Amen. Glory be to the Father, and to the Son, and to the Holy Spirit, as it was in the beginning, is now, and ever shall be, world without end. Amen. O my Jesus, forgive

physically and mentally and spiritually in the garden on the night that he was betrayed. Life can be very challenging and difficult for all of us. But we know that our Savior, the Lord Jesus, shared in that difficulty, that challenge of human living completely and in every way, except for sin. As we meditate upon his agony in the garden, it's easy to think of the struggles that we all face or that we have faced. Of course, the greatest question, the greatest mystery, the greatest challenge that we face in human life is death. Many people come here to this Memorial Gardens to pray for those who have died. We come to this garden to pray today, remembering Jesus' own agony, as we say, Our Father who art in heaven, hallowed be thy name. Thy kingdom come, thy will be done on earth as it is in heaven. Give us this day our daily bread and forgive us our trespasses as we forgive those who trespass against us. And lead us not into temptation, but deliver us from evil. Amen. Hail Mary, full of grace, the Lord is with thee. Blessed art thou among women and blessed is the fruit of thy womb, Jesus. Holy Mary, Mother of God, pray for us sinners, now and at the hour of our death. Amen. Hail Mary, full of grace, the Lord is with thee. Blessed art thou among women, and blessed is the fruit of thy womb, Jesus. Holy Mary, Mother of God, pray for us sinners, now and at the hour of our death. Amen. Hail Mary, full of grace, the Lord is with thee. Blessed art thou among women, and blessed is the fruit of thy womb, Jesus. Holy Mary, Mother of God, pray for us sinners, now and at the hour of our death. Amen. Hail Mary, full of grace, the Lord is with thee. Blessed art thou among women, and blessed is the fruit of thy womb, Jesus. Holy Mary, Mother of God, pray for us sinners, now and at the hour of our death. Amen. Hail Mary, full of grace, the Lord is with thee. Blessed art thou among women, and blessed is the fruit of thy womb, Jesus. Holy Mary, Mother of God, pray for us sinners, now and at the hour of our death. Amen. Hail Mary, full of grace, the Lord is with thee. Blessed art thou among women, and blessed is the fruit of thy womb, Jesus. Holy Mary, Mother of God, pray for us sinners, now and at the hour of our death. Amen. Hail Mary, full of grace, the Lord is with thee. Blessed art thou among women, and blessed is the fruit of thy womb, Jesus. Holy Mary, Mother of God, pray for us sinners now and at the hour of our death. Amen. Hail Mary, full of grace, the Lord is with thee. Blessed art thou among women, and blessed is the fruit of thy womb, Jesus. Holy Mary, Mother of God, pray for us sinners now and at the hour of our death. Amen. Hail Mary, full of grace, the Lord is with thee. Blessed art thou among women, and blessed is the fruit of thy womb, Jesus. Holy Mary, Mother of God, pray for us sinners now and at the hour of our death. Amen. Hail Mary, full of grace, the Lord is with thee. Blessed art thou among women, and blessed is the fruit of thy womb, Jesus. Holy Mary, Mother of God, pray for us sinners, now and at the hour of our death. Amen. Glory be to the Father, and to the Son, and to the Holy Spirit, as it was in the beginning, is now, and ever shall be, world without end. Amen. O my Jesus, forgive us our sins, save us from the fires of hell, lead all souls into heaven, especially those who are in most need of thy mercy. The second sorrowful mystery, the scourging at the pillar. Jesus, as we say, was made sport of by the guards. He was attached to the pillar and beaten and whipped. And in that, he was greatly humiliated, experienced great physical pain. As we meditate upon this mystery of the scourging of the Lord, let's remember those who are struggling right now with great physical pain. Not something that they asked for, but something that they must endure. And it has been said that that suffering can be redemptive. And so for those who are suffering in any physical way, we pray. Our Father who art in heaven, hallowed be thy name. Thy kingdom come, thy will be done on earth as it is in heaven. Give us this day our daily bread and forgive us our trespasses as we forgive those who trespass against us. And lead us not into temptation, but deliver us from evil. Amen. Hail Mary, full of grace, the Lord is with thee. Blessed art thou.

among women, and blessed is the fruit of thy womb, Jesus. Holy Mary, Mother of God, pray for us sinners, now and at the hour of our death. Amen. Hail Mary, full of grace, the Lord is with thee. Blessed art thou among women, and blessed is the fruit of thy womb, Jesus. Holy Mary, Mother of God, pray for us sinners, now and at the hour of our death. Amen. Hail Mary, full of grace, the Lord is with thee. Blessed art thou among women, and blessed is the fruit of thy womb, Jesus. Holy Mary, Mother of God, pray for us sinners, now and at the hour of our death. Amen. Hail Mary, full of grace, the Lord is with thee. Blessed art thou among women, and blessed is the fruit of thy womb, Jesus. Holy Mary, Mother of God, pray for us sinners, now and at the hour of our death. Amen. Hail Mary, full of grace, the Lord is with thee. Blessed art thou among women, and blessed is the fruit of thy womb, Jesus. Holy Mary, Mother of God, pray for us sinners, now and at the hour of our death. Amen. Hail Mary, full of grace, the Lord is with thee. Blessed art thou among women, and blessed is the fruit of thy womb, Jesus. Holy Mary, Mother of God, pray for us sinners, now and at the hour of our death. Amen. Hail Mary, full of grace, the Lord is with thee. Blessed art thou among women, and blessed is the fruit of thy womb, Jesus. Holy Mary, Mother of God, pray for us sinners, now and at the hour of our death. Amen. Hail Mary, full of grace, the Lord is with thee. Blessed art thou among women, and blessed is the fruit of thy womb, Jesus. Holy Mary, Mother of God, pray for us sinners, now and at the hour of our death. Amen. Hail Mary, full of grace, the Lord is with thee. Blessed art thou among women, and blessed is the fruit of thy womb, Jesus. Holy Mary, Mother of God, pray for us sinners, now and at the hour of our death. Amen. Hail Mary, full of grace, the Lord is with thee. Blessed art thou among women, and blessed is the fruit of thy womb, Jesus. Holy Mary, Mother of God, pray for us sinners, now and at the hour of our death. Amen. Glory be to the Father, and to the Son, and to the Holy Spirit, as it was in the beginning, is now, and ever shall be, world without end. Amen. O my Jesus, forgive us our sins, save us from the fires of hell, lead all souls into heaven, especially those who are in most need of thy mercy. The third sorrowful mystery, the crowning with thorns. Whenever I meditate upon this particular mystery, I can't help but consider those who struggle with mental illness, with the legacy of difficult memories, and with addiction. Many years ago, these were not seen as much as we see them now as illnesses that seek a cure. And sometimes God can be our best doctor. So as we meditate upon Jesus humiliated and crowned with thorns, let's remember all those who struggle with any kind of mental illness and commend them to the Lord, that he might give them the healing that they seek and that we seek for them. Our Father, who art in heaven, hallowed be thy name. Thy kingdom come, thy will be done on earth as it is in heaven. Give us this day our daily bread, and forgive us our trespasses, as we forgive those who trespass against us. And lead us not into temptation, but deliver us from evil. Amen. Hail Mary, full of grace, the Lord is with thee. Blessed art thou among women, and blessed is the fruit of thy womb, Jesus. Holy Mary, Mother of God, pray for us sinners, now and at the hour of our death. Amen. Hail Mary, full of grace, the Lord is with thee. Blessed art thou among women, and blessed is the fruit of thy womb, Jesus. Holy Mary, Mother of God, pray for us sinners, now and at the hour of our death. Amen. Hail Mary, full of grace, the Lord is with thee. Blessed art thou among women, and blessed is the fruit of thy womb, Jesus. Holy Mary, Mother of God, pray for us sinners, now and at the hour of our death. Amen. Hail Mary, full of grace, the Lord is with thee. Blessed art thou among women, and blessed is the fruit of thy womb, Jesus. Holy Mary, Mother of God, pray for us sinners, now and at the hour of our death. Amen. Hail Mary, full of grace, the Lord is with thee. Blessed art thou among women, and blessed is the fruit of thy womb, Jesus. Holy Mary, Mother of God, pray for us sinners, now and at the hour of our death. Amen. Hail

Mary, full of grace, the Lord is with thee. Blessed art thou among women, and blessed is the fruit of thy womb, Jesus. Holy Mary, Mother of God, pray for us sinners, now and at the hour of our death. Amen. Hail Mary, full of grace, the Lord is with thee. Blessed art thou among women, and blessed is the fruit of thy womb, Jesus. Holy Mary, Mother of God, pray for us sinners, now and at the hour of our death. Amen. Hail Mary, full of grace, the Lord is with thee. Blessed art thou among women, and blessed is the fruit of thy womb, Jesus. Holy Mary, Mother of God, pray for us sinners, now and at the hour of our death. Amen. Hail Mary, full of grace, the Lord is with thee. Blessed art thou among women, and blessed is the fruit of thy womb, Jesus. Holy Mary, Mother of God, pray for us sinners, now and at the hour of our death. Amen. Hail Mary, full of grace, the Lord is with thee. Blessed art thou among women, and blessed is the fruit of thy womb, Jesus. Holy Mary, Mother of God, pray for us sinners, now and at the hour of our death. Amen. Glory be to the Father, and to the Son, and to the Holy Spirit, as it was in the beginning, is now, and ever shall be, world without end. Amen. O my Jesus, forgive us our sins, save us from the fires of hell, lead all souls into heaven, especially those who are in most need of thy mercy. The fourth sorrowful mystery, Jesus carries the cross. That expression, carrying one's cross, has become a way of describing the challenges and struggles that come our way in human life. But Jesus' cross was physical and heavy. And as he carried that cross, he fell three times. And as he carried that cross, he knew that at the end of it, he was to be crucified and that he would die. And for all of us, we know at the end of life's both joys and struggles is the door of death, through which we must all pass, through which all of the people who have been interred and buried here have passed. Let's, as we offer these prayers and pray this decade, let's remember all those who are approaching death, who deal with terminal illness, as they struggle to understand that great mystery. We remember them in our good prayers, perhaps friends and relatives of yours. Our Father who art in heaven, hallowed be thy name. Thy kingdom come, thy will be done on earth as it is in heaven. Give us this day our daily bread, and forgive us our trespasses as we forgive those who trespass against us. And lead us not into temptation, but deliver us from evil. Amen. Hail Mary, full of grace, the Lord is with thee. Blessed art thou among women, and blessed is the fruit of thy womb, Jesus. Holy Mary, Mother of God, pray for us sinners, now and at the hour of our death. Amen. Hail Mary, full of grace, the Lord is with thee. Blessed art thou among women, and blessed is the fruit of thy womb, Jesus. Holy Mary, Mother of God, pray for us sinners, now and at the hour of our death. Amen. Hail Mary, full of grace, the Lord is with thee. Blessed art thou among women, and blessed is the fruit of thy womb, Jesus. Holy Mary, Mother of God, pray for us sinners, now and at the hour of our death. Amen. Hail Mary, full of grace, the Lord is with thee. Blessed art thou among women, and blessed is the fruit of thy womb, Jesus. Holy Mary, Mother of God, pray for us sinners, now and at the hour of our death. Amen. Hail Mary, full of grace, the Lord is with thee. Blessed art thou among women, and blessed is the fruit of thy womb, Jesus. Holy Mary, Mother of God, pray for us sinners, now and at the hour of our death. Amen. Hail Mary, full of grace, the Lord is with thee. Blessed art thou among women, and blessed is the fruit of thy womb, Jesus. Holy Mary, Mother of God, pray for us sinners, now and at the hour of our death. Amen. Hail Mary, full of grace, the Lord is with thee. Blessed art thou among women, and blessed is the fruit of thy womb, Jesus. Holy Mary, Mother of God, pray for us sinners, now and at the hour of our death. Amen. Hail Mary, full of grace, the Lord is with thee. Blessed art thou among women, and blessed is the fruit of thy womb, Jesus. Holy Mary, Mother of God, pray for us sinners, now and at the hour of our death. Amen. Hail Mary, full of grace, the Lord is with thee. Blessed art thou among women, and blessed is the fruit of thy womb, Jesus. Holy Mary, Mother of God, pray for us sinners, now and at the hour of our death. Amen.
Hail Mary, full of grace, the Lord

Lord is with thee. Blessed art thou among women, and blessed is the fruit of thy womb, Jesus. Holy Mary, Mother of God, pray for us sinners, now and at the hour of our death. Amen. Glory be to the Father, and to the Son, and to the Holy Spirit, as it was in the beginning, is now, and ever shall be, world without end. Amen. O my Jesus, forgive us our sins. Save us from the fires of hell. Lead all souls into heaven, especially those who are in most need of thy mercy. The fifth and the final sorrowful mystery, the crucifixion of Jesus. That image of the Lord crucified on the cross is central to our Catholic faith and our Catholic life. The crucifix hangs in every church. We hang it in our homes. We hang it around our necks, which is kind of strange in a way to those who don't share our faith, because it's a symbol of death. But yet from that death, we believe, came new life and hope for all of us, for those buried here in this memorial garden, and for everyone who is preparing to die. It gives us hope, the death of Christ upon the cross. As we pray this final mystery of the Rosary, let's remember all of those loved ones of ours, those who are buried here in this beautiful cemetery, and those we have lost. We commend them to the mercy of God. Our Father, who art in heaven, hallowed be thy name. Thy kingdom come, thy will be done on earth as it is in heaven. Give us this day our daily bread, and forgive us our trespasses as we forgive those who trespass against us. And lead us not into temptation, but deliver us from evil. Amen. Hail Mary, full of grace, the Lord is with thee. Blessed art thou among women, and blessed is the fruit of thy womb, Jesus. Holy Mary, Mother of God, pray for us sinners, now and at the hour of our death. Amen. Hail Mary, full of grace, the Lord is with thee. Blessed art thou among women, and blessed is the fruit of thy womb, Jesus. Holy Mary, Mother of God, pray for us sinners, now and at the hour of our death. Amen. Hail Mary, full of grace, the Lord is with thee. Blessed art thou among women, and blessed is the fruit of thy womb, Jesus. Holy Mary, Mother of God, pray for us sinners, now and at the hour of our death. Amen. Hail Mary, full of grace, the Lord is with thee. Blessed art thou among women, and blessed is the fruit of thy womb, Jesus. Holy Mary, Mother of God, pray for us sinners, now and at the hour of our death. Amen. Hail Mary, full of grace, the Lord is with thee. Blessed art thou among women, and blessed is the fruit of thy womb, Jesus. Holy Mary, Mother of God, pray for us sinners, now and at the hour of our death. Amen. Hail Mary, full of grace, the Lord is with thee. Blessed art thou among women, and blessed is the fruit of thy womb, Jesus. Holy Mary, Mother of God, pray for us sinners, now and at the hour of our death. Amen. Hail Mary, full of grace, the Lord is with thee. Blessed art thou among women, and blessed is the fruit of thy womb, Jesus. Holy Mary, Mother of God, pray for us sinners, now and at the hour of our death. Amen. Hail Mary, full of grace, the Lord is with thee. Blessed art thou among women, and blessed is the fruit of thy womb, Jesus. Holy Mary, Mother of God, pray for us sinners, now and at the hour of our death. Amen. Hail Mary, full of grace, the Lord is with thee. Blessed art thou among women, and blessed is the fruit of thy womb, Jesus. Holy Mary, Mother of God, pray for us sinners, now and at the hour of our death. Amen. Hail Mary, full of grace, the Lord is with thee. Blessed art thou among women, and blessed is the fruit of thy womb, Jesus. Holy Mary, Mother of God, pray for us sinners, now and at the hour of our death. Amen. Glory be to the Father, and to the Son, and to the Holy Spirit, as it was in the beginning, is now, and ever shall be, world without end. Amen. O my Jesus, forgive us our sins, save us from the fires of hell, lead all souls into heaven, especially those in most need of thy mercy. Hail, Holy Queen, Mother of Mercy, our life, our sweetness, and our hope. To thee do we cry, poor banished children of Eve. To thee do we send up our sighs, mourning and weeping in this valley of tears. Turn then, O most gracious advocate, thine eyes of mercy toward us, and after this, our exile, show unto us the blessed fruit of thy womb, Jesus. O clement, O loving, O sweet Virgin Mary, pray for us, O Holy Mother of God, that we may be made worthy of the promises of Christ. Let us pray.
O God, whose only begotten Son, by whose life, death, and resurrection has purchased for us the rewards of everlasting life, grant, we pray, that by meditating on these sorrowful mysteries of the Most Holy Rosary of the Blessed Virgin Mary, we may both imitate what they contain and obtain what they promise, through the same Christ our Lord. Amen. May the divine assistance remain always with us. May the souls of the faithful departed, through the mercy of God, rest in peace. Holy Mother, with thy loving child, thy blessing give to us this day. In the name of the Father, and of the Son, and of the Holy Spirit. Amen. Well, I thank you for joining me in prayer today and meditating on the sorrowful mysteries of the Most Holy Rosary of the Blessed Virgin Mary here at Cathedral Memorial Gardens, this beautiful place of serenity, the cemetery on the grounds of Christ Cathedral, the Mother Church of the Diocese of Orange. Despite the sadness and the sorrows and the struggles of life, the sun is shining upon us. They say it never rains in California. It's not altogether true, but may the warm rays of God's love and peace shine upon you this day.

Lord of creation, you gave us the fertile earth, and with it our daily bread, as a sign of your love and providence. Today, we recognize with sorrow that millions of brothers and sisters continue to suffer from hunger, while so many goods are wasted at our tables.

awaken in us a new awareness that we learn to thank for every food, to consume simply, to share with joy, and to care for the fruits of the earth as a gift from you, destined for all, not just a few. Good Father, make us capable of transforming the logic of selfish consumption into a culture of solidarity. May our communities promote concrete gestures, awareness campaigns, food banks, and a sober and responsible lifestyle.

You who sent us your beloved Son, Jesus, broken bread for the life of the world, give us a new heart, hungry for justice and thirsty for fraternity.

May no one be excluded from the common table, and may your Spirit teach us to see bread not as an object of consumption, but as a sign of communion and care. Amen.

The Catholic TV Network welcomes and invites you to celebrate the sacred mysteries, listen to God's Word, and in the Holy Eucharist, proclaim the victory of Jesus over death until He comes in glory.

0: Hello, everyone. My name is Father Brian Clary. I'm the pastor of Sacred Heart Parish in Roslindale. It is a joy to be celebrating this Mass with you on this day. Let us begin. In the name of the Father, and of the Son, and of the Holy Spirit.
1: Amen.
0: The grace of our Lord Jesus Christ, and the love of God, and the communion of the Holy Spirit be with you all.
1: With your spirit.
0: Brothers and sisters, let us acknowledge our sins, and so prepare ourselves to celebrate the sacred mysteries. Lord Jesus, you are mighty God and Prince of Peace. Lord, have mercy.
1: Lord, have mercy.
0: Lord Jesus, you are the Son of God and Son of Mary. Christ, have mercy.
1: Christ, have mercy.
0: Lord Jesus, you are Word made flesh and splendor of the Father. Lord, have mercy.
1: Lord, have mercy.
0: May Almighty God have mercy on us, forgive us our sins, and bring us to everlasting life.
1: Amen.
0: Let us pray. Grant, we pray, Almighty and merciful God, that the Holy Spirit, coming near and dwelling graciously within us, may make of us a perfect temple of his glory. Through our Lord Jesus Christ, your Son, who lives and reigns with you in the unity of the Holy Spirit, God, forever and ever.
1: Amen.

A reading from the Acts of the Apostles. From Miletus, Paul had the presbyters of the church at Ephesus summoned. When they came to him, he addressed them. You know how I lived among you the whole time from the day I first came to the province of Asia. I served the Lord with all humility and with the tears and trials that came to me because of the plots of the Jews. And I did not at all shrink from telling you what was for your benefit, or from teaching you in public or in your homes. I earnestly bore witness for both Jews and Greeks to repentance before God and to faith in our Lord Jesus. But now,

0: compelled by the Spirit, I am going to Jerusalem. What will happen to me there, I do not know, except that in one city after another, the Holy Spirit has been warning me that imprisonment and hardships await me. Yet, I consider life of no importance to me, if only I may finish my course and the ministry that I received from the Lord Jesus to bear witness to the gospel of God's grace. But now I know that none of you to whom I preach the kingdom during my travels will ever see my face again. And so I solemnly declare to you this day that I am not responsible for the blood of any of you, for I did not shrink from proclaiming to you the entire plan of God. The word of the Lord.
1: Thanks be to God.

0: The Lord be with you.
1: And your spirit.
0: A reading from the Holy Gospel according to John.
2: Glory to you, Lord.
0: Jesus raised his eyes to heaven and said, Father, the hour has come. Give glory to your Son, so that your Son may glorify you, just as you gave him authority over all people, so that your Son may give eternal life to all you gave him. Now this is eternal life, that they should know you, the only true God, and the one whom you sent, Jesus Christ. I glorify you on earth by accomplishing the work you gave me to do. Now glorify me, Father, with you, with the glory that I had with you before the world began. I revealed your name to those whom you gave me out of the world. They belong to you, and you gave them to me, and they have kept your word. Now they know that everything you gave me is from you, because the words you gave to me I have given to them. And they accepted them and truly understood that I came from you, and they have believed that you sent me. I pray for them. I do not pray for the world, but for the ones you have given me, because they are yours, and everything of mine is yours, and everything of yours is mine, and I have been glorified in them. And now I will no longer be in the world, but they are in the world,

0: while I am coming to you. The Gospel of the Lord.
1: Praise to you, Lord Jesus Christ.
0: It's a day and time of gratitude for the church. A lot of transitions happening, a lot of ordinations here in the Boston area. 5 new priests were ordained this past weekend. And recently, the rector of St. John's Seminary here in Boston, Monsignor Steve Salox, announced that he was going to be stepping aside from that role. Now, he was my scripture professor many, many years ago. In fact, he's the only faculty member still there. So I've just been celebrating my 29th anniversary of priesthood. And I know that my skills, obviously, of interpreting sacred scripture come from the Lord, but then through able, diligent, holy professors, Father, like Monsignor Steve Salox. In the late 20th century, when I was in formation at St. John's, he and other scripture professors introduced us to great commentators, giants in the field of biblical commentary. One of the most famous and influential was a man by the name of Father Raymond Brown. He was known for such texts as the Introduction to the New Testament, the Birth of the Messiah, the Death of the Messiah, and Father Brown also has a voluminous commentary on the Gospel of John. 1,200 pages, magnificent work. And he has a great vision of the Johannine theology. He said that the Gospel of John functions like a pendulum on a clock. There's the descent when Christ is brought down from heaven, because in the Word, in the beginning was the Word, and Word was with God, and then we hear about his ministry, and then the low point when he is being brought to trial, and then the passion, the death, and the resurrection, the pendulum goes upwards. In the beautiful structure of John's Gospel, part one being the book of signs, where all those miracles and moments in Jesus' life to have people come to believe in him, culminating in the raising of Lazarus from the dead. And I'm grateful for the commentary of Father Brown, because during the Easter season, we hear so much from the Gospel of John in our weekday and Sunday celebrations. We, at this very moment, are in the midst of what Jesus is proclaiming. It's the farewell discourse. It's happening on the night of the Last Supper. He's given instructions already to the disciples then and now. And now he's performing what scholars call the high priestly prayer. It was appropriate to conclude a farewell speech with a prayer for the people that are being left behind. So too with Jesus, praying for the church then and now. And let's be honest, Jesus has a lot on his mind when these words are being prayed. He's about to be betrayed, go through the passion and the death, but he takes the time to pray for the disciples gathered around in that upper room, and also to pray for you and me. And we hear a lot about glory in this passage. My pastoral council in Sacred Heart in Rosendale, we always do a faith sharing about a particular gospel. And many of the members at our last meeting said, what's the story about glory? He's mentioning it so many times. Well, if the Lord is mentioning it several times, we ought to pay attention to it. Glory obviously refers to the looking upon the Lord's glory in heaven. It's not just light, nature, beauty, fame, wonder, wisdom, and goodness. The height of all glory is God most glorious. And we pray that when we get to heaven, we will be engaged in the most ecstatic joy prepared for us before time began. Jesus knew this glory and is glorified on the cross. Jesus glorifies the Father by revealing his love for all of us. Jesus glorifies us by sharing with us his very life in the sacraments we have received. And we give glory to God by having faith and preaching the gospel. And friends, this is not always easy. We are in the world, but not of the world, just as those early disciples and apostles. And Paul is keenly aware of the hardships that lay ahead of him, as evidenced in our first reading today, but he does not shrink from proclaiming the plan of God. Christ's activity of prayer still holds true. Think of those words when you are feeling anxious, doubtful, or fearful. I pray for them, for you and me, at this very moment, gathered around the table of the Lord, hearing his words, receiving spiritual communion with his sacrament. Whatever your holiest longing, my friends, challenging life situation, our high priest, Jesus Christ, intercedes for us at the right hand of his Father. And dear friends, having heard God's word in sacred scripture, let us turn to our Father and ask him to hear all of our prayers. For Leo, our Pope, Richard, our Bishop, and all clergy and religious throughout the world, we pray to the Lord.
1: Lord, hear our prayer.
0: That the risen Lord may grant wisdom and strength to all those entrusted with the responsibility of governance, we pray to the Lord.
1: Lord, hear our prayer.
0: That Christ, who died for our sins and rose again, may grant us the grace of true contrition and perseverance, we pray to the Lord.
1: Lord, hear our prayer.
0: For all missionaries working throughout the world to spread the good news of the resurrection, we pray to the Lord.
1: Lord, hear our prayer.
0: For all viewers and benefactors of the Catholic TV network during this Easter season, we pray to the Lord.
1: Lord, hear our prayer.
0: For the health of the sick and suffering, and for all those who care for them, we pray to the Lord.
1: Lord, hear our prayer.
0: For the repose of the souls of all the faithful departed, we pray to the Lord.
1: Lord, hear our prayer.
0: Heavenly Father, your Son Jesus Christ taught us to ask, to seek, and to knock. We have just done so, knowing that you have heard our prayers. We'll consider our trust and faith in you and grant our many needs, for we have spoken them in the name of Christ, who is Lord forever and ever.

0: Pray, brothers and sisters, that my sacrifice and yours may be acceptable to God, the Almighty Father.
1: May the Lord accept the sacrifice at your hands, praise and glory of his name, for our good and the good of all this holy church.
0: Accept, O Lord, the prayers of your faithful with the sacrificial offerings, that through these acts of devotedness, we may pass over to the glory of heaven, through Christ our Lord. The Lord be with you.
1: And with your spirit.
0: Lift up your hearts.
1: Lift them up to the Lord.
0: Let us give thanks to the Lord our God.
1: It is right and just.
0: It is truly right and just, our duty and our salvation, always and everywhere to give you thanks. Lord, Holy Father, Almighty and Eternal God, through Christ our Lord. For after his resurrection, he plainly appeared to all his disciples and was taken up to heaven in their sight, that he might make us sharers in his divinity. Therefore, overcome with paschal joy, every land, every people exults in your praise, and even the heavenly powers with the angelic hosts sing together the unending hymn of your glory as they acclaim.

You are indeed holy, O Lord, the fount of all holiness. Make holy, therefore, these gifts, we pray, by sending down your Spirit upon them like the dewfall, so that they may become for us the body and blood of our Lord Jesus Christ. At the time he was betrayed and entered willingly into his passion, he took bread, and giving thanks, broke it, and gave it to his disciples, saying, "Take this, all of you, and eat of it, for this is my body, which will be given up for you."

In a similar way, when supper was ended, he took the chalice, and once more giving thanks, he gave it to his disciples, saying, "Take this, all of you, and drink from it. For this is the chalice of my blood, the blood of the new and eternal covenant, which will be poured out for you and for many for the forgiveness of sins. Do this in memory of me."

Therefore, as we celebrate the memorial of his death and resurrection, we offer you, Lord, the bread of life and the chalice of salvation, giving thanks that you have held us worthy to be in your presence and minister to you. Humbly we pray that partaking of the body and blood of Christ, we may be gathered into one by the Holy Spirit. Remember, Lord, your church spread throughout the world and bring her to the fullness of charity, together with Leo, our Pope, and Richard, our Bishop, and all the clergy. Remember also our brothers and sisters who have fallen asleep in the hope of the resurrection and all who have died in your mercy. Welcome them into the light of your face. Have mercy on us all, we pray, that with the Blessed Virgin Mary, Mother of God, with Blessed Joseph, her spouse, with the blessed apostles and all the saints who have pleased you throughout the ages, we may merit to be co-heirs to eternal life and may praise and glorify you through your Son, Jesus Christ. Through him and with him and in him, O God, Almighty Father, in the unity of the Holy Spirit, all glory and honor is yours forever and ever.

0: At the Savior's command, informed by divine teaching, we dare to say, Our Father, who art in heaven, hallowed be thy name. Thy kingdom come, thy will be done, on earth as it is in heaven. Give us this day our daily bread, and forgive us our trespasses, as we forgive those who trespass against us. And lead us not into temptation, but deliver us from evil. Deliver us, Lord, we pray, from every evil. Graciously grant peace in our days, that by the help of your mercy, we may be always free from sin and safe from all distress as we await the blessed hope and the coming of our Savior, Jesus Christ.
1: The kingdom, the power, and the glory are yours, now and forever.
0: Lord Jesus Christ, who said to your apostles, Peace I leave you, my peace I give you, look not on our sins, but on

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1: Amen.
0: The peace of the Lord be with you always.
1: Your spirit.
0: Let us offer each other the sign of peace.

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Blessed are those called to the supper of the Lamb. Lord, I am not worthy that you should enter under my roof, but only say the word and my soul shall be healed.

0: Let us pray. We have partaken of the gifts of this sacred mystery, humbly imploring, O Lord, that what your Son commanded us to do in memory of him may bring us growth in charity through Christ our Lord. Amen. The Lord be with you.
1: And with your spirit.
0: May Almighty God bless you, the Father, and the Son, and the Holy Spirit.
1: Amen.
0: Go in peace, glorifying the Lord by your life.
1: Thanks be to God.

We have worshiped God, the Father, the Son, and the Holy Spirit. 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

0: Saint Michael the Archangel, defend us in battle. Be our protection against the wickedness and snares of the devil. May God rebuke him, we humbly pray. And do thou, O Prince of the Heavenly Host, by the power of God, cast into hell Satan and all the evil spirits who prowl through the world seeking the ruin of souls. Amen.
1: Hi, everyone. It's Bishop Reed. We hope you'll join us here in the living room for This Is the Day on Wednesday. John Cannon from Monk Mindset is going to help us to bring monastic practices into our own lives. And if you ever wanted to cultivate more peace and structure in your life, you're going to love hearing about John's app. So tune in on Wednesday right here in the living room for This Is the Day on Catholic TV.

God, come to my assistance. Lord, make haste to help me. Glory be to the Father, and to the Son, and to the Holy Spirit, as it was in the beginning, is now, and ever shall be, world without end. Amen.

The Lord surrounds his people with his strength. Those who put their trust in the Lord are Mount Zion, that cannot be shaken, that stands forever. Jerusalem, the mountain

the upright of heart, but the crooked and those who do evil, drive them away. On Israel, peace. Glory be to the Father, and to the Son, and to the Holy Spirit, as it was in the beginning, is now, and ever shall be, world without end. Amen. Surround your people, Lord, within the safety of your church, which you preserve on its rock foundation. Do not let us stretch out our hands to evil deeds, nor be destroyed by the insidious snares of the enemy, but bring us to share the lot of the saints in light. The Lord surrounds his people with his strength. Unless you acquire the heart of a child, you cannot enter the kingdom of God. O Lord, my heart is not proud, nor haughty my eyes. I have not gone after things too great, nor marvels beyond me. Truly, I have set my soul in silence and peace. As a child has rest in its mother's arms, even so my soul. O Israel, hope in the Lord, both now and forever. Glory be to the Father, and to the Son, and to the Holy Spirit, as it was in the beginning, is now, and ever shall be, world without end. Amen. Lord Jesus, gentle and humble of heart, you declared that whoever receives a little child in your name receives you, and you promised your kingdom to those who are like children. Never let pride reign in our hearts, but may the Father's compassion reward and embrace all who willingly bear your gentle yoke. Unless you acquire the heart of a child, you cannot enter the kingdom of God. Lord, you have made us a kingdom and priests for God our Father. O Lord our God, you are worthy to receive glory and honor and power, for you have created all things. By your will they came to be and were made. Worthy are you, O Lord, to receive the scroll and break open its seals. For you were slain. With your blood you purchased for God men of every race and tongue, of every people and nation. You made of them a kingdom and priests to serve our God, and they shall reign on the earth. Worthy is the Lamb that was slain to receive power and riches, wisdom and strength, honor and glory and praise. Glory be to the Father, and to the Son, and to the Holy Spirit, as it was in the beginning, is now, and ever shall be, world without end. Amen. Lord, you have made us a kingdom and priests for God our Father. Your love must be sincere. Detest what is evil. Cling to what is good. Love one another with the affection of brothers. Anticipate each other in showing respect. Do not grow slack, but be fervent in spirit. He whom you serve is the Lord. Rejoice in hope. Be patient under trial. Persevere in prayer. Through all eternity, O Lord, your promise stands unshaken. Through all eternity, O Lord, your promise stands unshaken. Your faithfulness will never fail. Your promise stands unshaken. Glory to the Father, and to the Son, and to the Holy Spirit. Through all eternity, O Lord, your promise stands unshaken. My spirit rejoices in God, my Savior. My soul proclaims the greatness of the Lord. My spirit rejoices in God, my Savior, for he has looked with favor on his lowly servant. From this day, all generations will call me blessed. The Almighty has done great things for me, and holy is his name. He has mercy on those who fear him in every generation. He has shown the strength of his arm. He has scattered the proud in their conceit. He has cast down the mighty from their thrones and has lifted up the lowly. He has filled the hungry with good things, and the rich he has sent away empty.
He has come to the help of his servant Israel, for he has remembered his promise of mercy, the

promise he made to our fathers, to Abraham and his children forever. Glory be to the Father, and to the Son, and to the Holy Spirit, as it was in the beginning, is now, and ever shall be, world without end. Amen. My spirit rejoices in God, my Savior. God establishes his people in hope. Let us cry out to him with joy. You are the hope of your people, Lord. We thank you, Lord, because in Christ you have given us all the treasures of wisdom and knowledge. You are the hope of your people, Lord. O God, in your hands are the hearts of the powerful. Bestow your wisdom upon government leaders. May they draw from the fountain of your counsel and please you in thought and deed. You are the hope of your people, Lord. The talents of artists reflect your splendor. May their work give the world hope and joy. You are the hope of your people, Lord. You do not allow us to be tested beyond our ability. Strengthen the weak and raise up the fallen. You are the hope of your people, Lord. Through your Son, you promised to raise up men on the last day. Do not forget those who have died. You are the hope of your people, Lord. Gathering all of our intentions together, we pray in the words that Jesus taught us. Our Father who art in heaven, hallowed be thy name. Thy kingdom come, thy will be done on earth as it is in heaven. Give us this day our daily bread, and forgive us our trespasses, as we forgive those who trespass against us. And lead us not into temptation, but deliver us from evil. Amen. Lord, may our evening prayer rise up to you and your blessing come down upon us. May your help and salvation be ours now and through all eternity. Through our Lord Jesus Christ, your Son, who lives and reigns with you in the unity of the Holy Spirit, God forever and ever. Amen. The Lord be with you. Blessed be the name of the Lord, now and forever. Our help is in the name of the Lord, who made heaven and earth. And may Almighty God bless you, the Father, the Son, and the Holy Spirit. Amen. Go in peace. Thanks be to God.

My name is Father Simon Baker, monk of St. Benedict's Abbey, and today I'm going to teach you how to pray like a monk. Hello, I'm Father Simon Baker, monk of St. Benedict's Abbey and chaplain of Benedictine College. Today, I want to teach you how to pray like a monk. We had a phrase in seminary that not everybody gets to be an outer monk, but everybody can honor their inner monk. So today we're going to honor our inner monks by learning how to pray like one. Just like any skill, when you want to learn how to do something well, an athletic skill or a skill in painting or musical ability, you always look to those who do it excellently, the professionals. You take your cues from them, you learn from them on how to do it, and you model what they do. So today we're going to take our cue from one of the clear experts in prayer in the history of our church, Saint Benedict himself. You might remember from your church history classes that Benedictine monasteries throughout the whole of church history have been citadels of prayer, these citadels of God's presence. So clearly, Saint Benedict had to be a great teacher on how to pray. Now, what's striking is in his rule, this rule of Saint Benedict, there's only one paragraph that actually teaches you what to do in your time of prayer. Saint Benedict says strikingly little about how to pray. So for our starting

point, though, we're going to take that one paragraph. Let me read it to you. From the Rule of St. Benedict, chapter 20, Reverence in Prayer. Whenever we want to ask some favor of a powerful man, we do it humbly and respectfully for fear of presumption. How much more important, then, to lay our petitions before the Lord God of all things with the utmost humility and sincere devotion. We must know that God regards our purity of heart and tears of compunction, not our many words. Prayer should therefore be short and pure, unless perhaps it is prolonged under the inspiration of divine grace. In community, however, prayer should always be brief, and when the superior gives the signal, all should rise together. And that's it. That's all he says on prayer, on how to behave in your time of prayer. Now, I've been a monk for 12 years now, and it is striking to me how little St. Benedict teaches about prayer. I picked up this rule, which I've read many times, and wanted to go right to the section on how to do it. But the very fact that he doesn't teach us how to do it really taught me how to do it. Let me explain. St. Benedict isn't so much concerned with the fact that we have a prayer life, meaning that we know what to do in our times of specific prayer, but that we have a whole life of prayer, that our whole life is a prayer. He takes his cue, of course, from the Lord, who says, pray always, pray without ceasing. And St. Benedict writes a way of life that if his monks live according to this way, he just presumes that prayer will arise naturally. So that's the first principle to learn about prayer, is that it is a way of life, not just what we do at specific times. Now I want to ask the question, why do we pray? Now I'm going to take for granted the fact that you're listening to this video, and so you probably already have a desire to pray, which is good. But there are reasons why we pray. First of all, is because we're not heretics, right? We're not Pelagians that think that we can do it on our own, become holy by our own willpower, if we just try hard enough. No, for us, holiness is impossible, but not for God. For God, all things are possible. So we pray because we want holiness, and it's the only way to get that. It's only the only way to become close to God. We also pray because the most inspirational people in our lives, the models that we look up to, the men and women who we want to be like, are undoubtedly people of prayer. And so if it's good enough for them, it's good enough for us. And we also pray because every time I pray, it changes my life. The reason I pray is because I become fully alive. It's the only way to be connected with God. And God makes me fully alive. It just works. I pray because every time I do it, I'm glad that I do it. And so I do it more. It's like if you're sitting in the presence of the sun, it will change your appearance over time. It will change your skin color, and the presence of the sun changes your appearance. If you sit in the presence of the sun, S-O-N, in prayer, he too will change your appearance over time. Prayer changes your life. What is prayer? If you read the section in the Catechism of the Catholic Church on prayer, it gives three definitions. It says that prayer is a lifting of the mind and heart to God, quoting St. John Damascene. It also calls prayer this mysterious encounter with the living God. Augustine says that he searched everywhere out there to find God, and he neglected to search in the one place that God was to be found, within, in this mysterious encounter with a God who's not out there absent from us, but intimately present, flowing through us, more even so than our blood and oxygen. And the last definition, and this is my favorite, that strikes me from St. Teresa of Avila, she says that I consider prayer as nothing other than an intimate conversation between friends. So now that we know what prayer is, I want to give you three principles on how to pray. First principle, prayer is a matter of the heart. We call it the faith, not the understanding. Right? If we're seeking a change of heart, it won't come by thinking differently. It's called the faith.
The whole of the faith is a matter of the heart. See, the heart is the seat of our affection.

0: words. The things that we value are within our heart. Out of the fullness of the heart, the mouth speaks. The heart is the place where we hold our treasures. You know this, a bad example is in times of crisis, whatever is in your heart will come out. So bad example, if I just call someone a name, the first time that I've called that person the name is not the time that I spoke it out loud. I've said it 100 times in my heart first. So we seek a purity of heart in a life of prayer. It's about purity of heart, because only the pure in heart can see God. Now, this is not a matter of first become pure in heart and then you'll get to see God, like a reward at the end of the long, hard journey of purity of heart. This is the more your heart becomes pure, the clearer and clearer your vision of God is. Second principle, prayer is a living relationship. And again, St. Benedict is not concerned so much that we have a prayer life, meaning we know what to do in our times of prayer, but that we have a life of prayer. And if you want to live well, you have to pray well. And if you want to pray well, you have to live well. Because prayer fundamentally is a receptivity to grace. It's about receiving grace from God. And if you're doing that throughout the day, then when you sit down in your time of prayer, then you've already kind of primed the pump. It becomes really natural. But if you're neglecting God, if you don't think about Him throughout the day, or even if you're offending Him by your way of life, then when you sit down and have times of prayer, it's unrealistic to think that those will be really good and life-giving. Prayer is a living relationship over the whole of our life, the whole of our day. Prayer comes naturally to those who live the gospel. And living the gospel is about growing in relationship with a God who is love. Now take, for example, a human relationship. How is it that one person can grow in love with another person? You go from meeting someone to falling in love with them. How do you get there? Well, you have to spend time with them. You have to talk with them. Talk in person, write letters, maybe over the phone, be creative about it. You give gifts to them for their birthday or Christmas or anniversary. And then sometimes just because you want to give gifts, you tell them that you love them. You listen to them tell you that they love you. You share the secrets of your heart and you listen to their heart's deepest secrets. You share your life with one another. You spend time alone with them, but also with other people, right? How healthy is a relationship if you see the couple only spending time together without being with anybody else? Or if you see them only with other people, but they never spend time together? Right? So to grow in a human relationship of love, it's much like the same way that we grow in a loving relationship with a God who is love. We have to spend time with them, both individually by ourselves, but also together with other people. The liturgy and in communal prayer, this is the highest form of prayer. You have to tell him you love him. You have to listen to the secrets of his heart and tell him yours. You have to, again, spend time with him, talk with him, give him gifts. Touch him daily. Right? You think of the funny third grader who pulls the girl's hair. She thinks he's being a bully, but he thinks he's telling her how much he cares for her. Right? There's something about the human touch that communicates love. Right? The human touch with God. What else does he give us the sacraments for other than to touch him with our bodies? First of all, there's no wrong way to pray. One of my favorite lines from Jean-Pierre de Quissade's book, Abandonment to Divine Providence, he says, if you want to learn how to pray, put down the book that teaches how to pray and pray. Right? There's no wrong way to do it. It's the easiest thing in the world to do. It might be the hardest thing to grow in, right? We want 10 easy steps and how to float when you pray, like Teresa of Avila, right? It doesn't work that way, but it's the easiest thing to begin. It is an intimate conversation between friends. So how to have that conversation? First, give God the first fruits of the day. Don't give him the dregs or the leftovers after you're tired and you've done all the fun stuff, then you pray. Give him the best times of the day, the times when you're most alive and most energetic. And do that because prayer is God's initiative. God wants this first for us before we even want it for ourselves. Remember, St. Paul says in Romans, he says, the Holy Spirit prays within us with inexpressible groanings. Prayer is being caught up into this relationship with God. It's the Holy Spirit praying through us to the Father through the Son. Right? So it's God's initiative happening within us. When you pray, go to your secret place, go to the inner room, and then place yourself in silence. Calm your body and your mind and your heart. You can't hear God in the midst of a bunch of noise. You have to practice silence. People come to me all the time and they say, Father, I'm so confused. And I think to myself, of course you are. You listen to God in your time of prayer and the lies from the devil the rest of the day. You listen to God in your prayer and the world through whatever medium you listen to throughout the rest of the day. Of course you're confused. You're listening to two voices speaking to you. Practice this inner silence to listen to the God who speaks. One of my favorite lines comes from our own Father Meinrad Miller about silence, and he says, silence is not shut up, stop talking. Silence is be quiet and listen, which can happen even if there's chaos out there. You can be innerly quiet to listen, because prayer is a conversation between friends. Again, it's the easiest thing to do. Why is it the easiest thing to do? Because all of you know how to have a conversation. Guigo the Carthusian, a Carthusian monk in the 12th century, wrote this wonderful document on how to pray, the practice of Lectio Divina. When I said, I'm going to teach you how to pray like a monk, you probably thought to yourself, he's going to teach Lectio Divina. Now we're there. Guigo says in this beautiful ladder for monks, you can find it online, he says that prayer happens in stages like rungs on a ladder. The first rung is you listen. You read the Holy Scripture. You listen to the Word of God. This is the same like in a conversation. Right? The first thing to do in a conversation is to listen to the other person. Now, gentlemen, if this is news to you, it's no wonder that you're single. The first step is to listen to the other. Guigo says, the second step is to understand, to meditate, he says. To make sure that you know what is actually being said when the God speaks to you in the Scriptures, then you think about it. What does he mean by that? You ask questions of the text. You ask questions of what it means in your own life and how it relates to your own life. So you make sure that you understand. In a conversation, you hear what they say and you ask questions. Is this what you said? Oh, this makes me think of this. Is that what you're trying to tell me? You understand. The third rung on the ladder is you talk back. Now, ladies, the third rung is that you get to talk. If this is news to you, it's no wonder that you're single. You don't get to talk until the third rung. And it's in that moment that God wants to hear back from us what is within our hearts. He wants us to tell us the secrets of our heart. And then the final rung in the ladder is this enjoyment of the other's presence, this contemplation, Guigo says. Contemplation, this enjoying of being in the other's presence, in the basking of the presence of the Son who changes our appearance. And then finally, you can add a fifth step to the rung, and that would be a resolution, that your time of prayer actually changes the way that you live your day. You make a promise to God, I will change my day today because of the way that I prayed today, because of the gift that you gave me. So the three principles, let's review. Prayer is about the heart. Prayer is a living relationship of love. And prayer is an intimate conversation between friends. Now, this talk will do you no good at all unless you practice, practice, practice. So know that my prayers and the prayers of St. Benedict's Abbey and the monks here are with you all, and we ask for your prayers for us in return. God bless you all.
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2: 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And then you think, well, wait a minute, look at where the Lord has brought me thus far.
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0: 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Welcome, Danny. 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

0: From the studios of the Catholic TV Center, it's the Going My Way Show with Father Chris Eady, with Father Paul Rouse conducting the 40-piece Catholic TV Orchestra. Today, it's a trip down the yellow brick road with Bishop Robin Reed. Now, here's your host for the show, Father Chris Eady.
1: Well, we're bringing him back again, Father Paul. The director of Catholic television will be here to sing some old favorite songs with us.
2: Uh-huh.
1: How's that sound to you?
2: That sounds great to me.
1: He is. Did you want to say hello to anyone today? I was thinking of the guys you live with. Do you want to say hi to the men?
2: There's about 55 of us. You want?
1: That's it. Yeah, one by one. We got one by one. If you could go floor by floor, that would be helpful. And please give my regards to my dear old friend, Father Connor. He spent five of the happiest years of his priesthood with me. Did you know that?
2: I did.
1: Yes.
2: I did.
1: Do you know that he was going under anesthesia for, I think it was hip, about 10 years ago, and he told me that the nurse said to him, she looked down at the paper just as he said, I was just about to fall asleep, and she said, oh, my God, you live with Father Chris Hickey. He said, that's my pastor, dear. And she said, oh, my God, I watched the show with her mother, this nurse. She said, you must be the luckiest priest in the world to live with him.
2: Had he passed out by now?
1: And he said to me, he said, and all I could think of was I might go to God, and the last thing on earth that I would have heard is how wonderful you are. So give him my best.
2: Okay. Chump.
1: This is going to be a great show. Guess what we're doing today? We are doing a tribute to Judy Garland. Isn't that great?
2: Okay.
1: I think it's fun. I love this. And so we're going to do a bunch of songs that she made famous and also a couple from the most one of the most famous movies ever, The Wizard of Oz. But we're going to start. This, I think I'm right. I think this was from the movie Meet Me in St. Louis, wasn't it?
2: You got me.
1: You have no
2: this
1: idea. Sing along at home. We sing with Clang, Clang, Clang, Went That Trolley.

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She